0: indicated it intends to offer during the preliminary hearing is already in the public arena.
1: Judge Graff did grant a defense motion alleging prosecutors violated a pretrial publicity order by speaking with media outlets. Evidence will be heard at the next hearing June 12th.
0: To determine whether the evidence establishes the elements of contempt.
1: Prosecutors say they intend to seek the death penalty if Robinson is convicted for Kirk's murder last September. Gernal Scott, Fox News.
2: The state of Florida suing OpenAI and its chief executive, claiming the artificial intelligence company is a public threat.
3: Florida officials are accusing OpenAI, the company behind ChatGPT, of fueling violence and pushing a harmful product. Florida Attorney General James Uthmeyer says the company and its CEO, Sam Altman, put profits ahead of safety when it came to children and at-risk users in violation of Florida laws.
4: Get compliant, protect our kids, or get ready to pay for it.
3: The suit alleges OpenAI presents a danger of addiction and other mental health matters despite advertising its own safety. Uthmeyer claims that is a deceptive trade practice. In Miami, Eben Brown, Fox News.
2: State Department planning to cut the number of U.S. embassies and consulates in Africa that can process visas for foreigners looking to come to the U.S. by more than half, from 50 to 20. The move is part of the Trump administration's move to crack down on issuing both immigrant and non-immigrant visas to limit immigration into the U.S. and clamp down on people who overstay their visas. I'm Lee Silicera. This is Fox News.
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6: Skies will be partly cloudy tonight, the low 59. Tomorrow is going to be breezy and warm, 81 the high under partly cloudy skies. That south wind 15 to 25 miles an hour. South wind again on Wednesday, but this time clouds increase and a good chance for thunderstorms. Could be on the strong side. After that breezy day on Wednesday, more thunderstorms possible Thursday, high of 81. From the Storm Center, I'm Jay Trobeck.
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11: Hello, America. 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Our number, 877-381-3811, 877-381-3811. Breaking from Eyal Yacobi. Just an hour after President Trump said he spoke to Hezbollah. That's the first president to speak to Hezbollah. After they agreed to stop firing, and by the way, the Saudis assured us that they had. Guess what, Mr. Producer? Hezbollah launched a massive barrage of rockets at Israel's civilians. But Israel should stand down, but they'll be blamed if they respond. And the way we know this, this stuff is tracked online. And you can see the concentration of missiles that were fired into Israel, and Israel's supposed to stand down. To the west of the Golan Heights, to the northeast of Nazareth, that's where they fired them. Not too far from Tiberias. I've posted it if you're interested. If you're interested. And, let's see. I'm just looking at this. Yeah, all right. Just looking at it. I have a question for you, America. Serious question. If you have an individual who's been convicted of a serious felony and confessed to it to a judge and signed a plea deal so that individual could avoid prison, and wouldn't be charged with other felonies. That individual is ripping off people just like you. He would get out there and urge, you know, old ladies and so forth to donate money to him so he could build the Southern Wall, which was never built. Would that be somebody you would listen to or respect? Because that's Steve Bannon. The facts I just gave you are not in dispute. That's Steve Bannon. Now, if this same individual, Steve Bannon, had spent hours and hours and hours with Jeffrey Epstein, and there's videotapes of this, how he's teaching, he's prodding, he's coaching Jeffrey Epstein, after this guy's already been convicted of a zillion horrific offenses, on how to deal with you, the public, and the press. I assume he got paid for it. How come we have no transparency? All these people on Capitol Hill go on and on. I want to know who's paying who. We're going to get the receipts. What a bunch of buffoons. Okay, where are the videos? Where are the videos? What did Bannon and Epstein do? I call them the Epstein-Bannon videos. How come Bannon won't go on his program, The Fraud Room, and just explain it? What's he covering up? Guy hasn't missed a meal, that's for sure. So what's he covering up? I don't think he's taking a shower in about 2 or 3 years either, but what do I know? Anyway, and I don't know why Chairman Comer or some of these other guys who say, we're going to get to the bottom of this Epstein stuff, why haven't they subpoenaed his videos for investigative and legislative purposes? Maybe Congresswoman Luna will help us with that. She seems to be very focused on this, which is fine, which is good. Maybe Ro Khanna, a.k.a. Ro Khanman, complete scumbag, but maybe he'll help us with this. And, of course, the late, great Thomas Massey, who couldn't hold his own seat in the Republican primary, and says, that proves we're going to have a revolution and I'm going to run for president. Sick and getting sicker. But nonetheless, Massey, Khanna, Comer, Luna, ABC, 123, whoever they are, there's big bloated Bannon. You can't miss him. What was he telling Epstein? How much was he paid by Epstein? Why was he even with Epstein? Mr. Producer, are these fair questions? Aren't these people telling us they want to get the bottom of everything and release names and everything? Why do they avoid him? How does Bannon get a pass? He shouldn't, in my humble opinion. Let's go back to another sleazeball, back to this guy, Plattner from Maine. Now, Ms. McDonald, that was the campaign lady, her account of Ms. Gertner's, that's the wife, discovery of the messages and her alerting the campaign to them last summer before the rally with Mr. Sanders was confirmed by another person who was told about the messages at the time. The Wall Street Journal earlier reported the existence of the messages on Saturday afternoon. Now, despite all this, the Nazi stuff, the communist stuff, the pervert stuff, the texting lewd things to women when you're married, Bernie Sanders stands firmly with the guy. Because these communists stand together. They stand together. Elizabeth Warren, there's another one. Stand together. Ro Khanman, there's another one. It's another. You know, Roy Khanman, much like Karl Marx, you know Karl Marx played the London Stock Exchange while he was attacking capitalism? Did you know that, Mr. Producer? It wasn't even his own money. It was his father's money. His father was a lawyer. This guy, he was filthy. He didn't shower much. He was vulgar. He didn't have much of an income. And he played the stock market with his father's money, who gave him some money to pay the rent, while he was trashing capitalism. Now, you know, the funny thing is capitalism and stock market seem to go hand in hand, don't they? They're all hypocrites. They're all buffoons. Let's go on. Now, Ms. McDonald, the campaign lady, shared with the New York Slimes what she said was a screenshot of a text message, a message exchange with the wife that started in the early hours of August 27, 2025. We're talking about recently. The wife had sent a message to a broader group asking someone from the campaign to contact her, and Ms. McDonald offered to talk. In their conversation, the wife told her about the messages, which she described as sexting, according to Ms. McDonald. Not to get too sick, and I don't want about this. Why do these perverts, you know, he had that former congressman, I can't remember his name. You remember him? Why do they think sending pictures of their you-know-what is attractive? May I ask you that, Mr. Producer? I mean, does a woman want to say, well, look at that picture? No. No. The United States Senate is not a training ground for redemption. Ms. McDonald, the campaign lady, said it is a place for proven leaders with moral clarity and integrity. Well, he's got none of that. McDonald was one of three campaign officials who resigned in October after revelations about controversial social media posts by Mr. Platner and scrutiny of a tattoo widely recognized as a Nazi symbol. What did this guy do every day, Rich? He's texting. He's grotesque. He's doing stuff in public he's not supposed to be doing. I thought he's an oyster farmer. What the hell is an oyster farmer? If you're an oyster farmer out there, can you call me? What is an oyster farmer? How do you farm oysters? Don't you just kind of throw them all in the pond and hope one day they're big enough to eat? I don't understand it. How do you even know if they're big enough to eat? By the size of the shell? Furthermore, I've asked this many times, who's the first person who ever ate an oyster? Seriously. It's like, what the hell are you doing?
12: I'm going to eat an oyster.
11: Why?
12: Because I can.
11: You're eating what we usually spit up. You know, that's. Do you like oysters, Rich? They're gross, right? I love people. When I was younger, I'd go to a place, you know, they'd have some beers and there'd be oysters. Have an oyster. No, that's all right. No, it's great. It's great. No, it's okay. In the months since then, despite a barrage of headlines about inflammatory remarks Mr. Platner made about women online years ago, remarks for which he has apologized, well, that fixes it, the candidate went on to have a stunning rise to become the presumptive Democrat nominee. You know, the Democrats know how to pick them. They really do. Marxists, Islamists, Nazis, racists, anti-Semites, sort of a rainbow coalition of freaks, frauds, and phonies. As he heads into a tough general election fight against Ms. Collins, the incumbent, some Democrats remain anxious. Now, they're not anxious that he'll win and they'll have a sicko among them. No, because apparently there's many sickos up there. There's many sickos. They pay these, you know, these, use our tax dollars to pay off all these charges and everything against them. How hard is it to be a senator and a congressman and keep your pants on or your skirt on? How hard is that? Standards, you know. Republicans, for their part, here's the slimes, are broadcasting a steady drumbeat of old Reddit posts in which Mr. Platner insulted women, black people, white rural people, and others. How dare the Republicans actually make the voters aware of this? Mr. Platner has spoken openly about struggling for years with post-trauma stress disorder. You know what I hate about this? Because I know a lot of people served in the military, including in my family. They hate when flunkies like this use their service and after-service period as a justification or a defense for their conduct. There are people that really do have issues and problems and so forth, but they're not putting Nazi symbols on their chest. They're not harassing women. They're not sending dirty pictures and texting them to women. They're not doing stuff in public that this guy's... You understand, folks? This is all really an attack on the military and military service. The way he went after those two servicemen, one of whom was shot four times and he says he wishes he was killed. What kind of a... This is a sick man. Which is exactly why Bernie Sanders loves him. He's a sick man, too, in a different way. In 2013, he posted that women afraid of rape should not get

0: junior enough in rank or life experience to think it matters. So he's dismissing it. In January 2020, that wasn't many, many years ago, was it? He waded into a debate over whether West Coast Marines were more chill, arguing that they get to bang L.A. chicks, whores, and this guy's lying. I'm not even going to get into this. He deleted the history ahead of his campaign kickoff, you know, because they try and cover up. They try and clean it up. And then when you bring it up, it's gossip. As the primary heated up, Governor Janet Mills, his Democrat opponent, seized on his post, releasing ads featuring women responding to his remark about rape with disgust. But I apologize. I don't mean any of the 4,000 things that I erased on the, His campaign organized an online event aimed at helping its female supporters talk with their networks about Mr. Plattner's posture toward women. So he's a woman hater and a womanizer. He's a pervert. He sends texts and so forth of things I'm not going to repeat. He's also a pervert. He's done things in public you're not supposed to do by any means. It was a misjudgment when he put the Nazi sign of a Nazi concentration camp guard tattoo on his chest and left it there for his entire adult life. Mistake. But he says, look, I fixed that. I'm now a communist. Oh, okay. I'm now a communist. He's just a regular guy, an oyster farmer, because that's what regular guys do. He's just a regular guy, be a swell senator representing the people of mine. I remember when Ed Muskie was a senator. I didn't much care for him, but he was, you know, a class act. Olympia Snow, I didn't much care for her, but, you know, none of this stuff. Look, I've just endorsed Susan Collins. She's more liberal than I would prefer. She's more liberal than I would prefer. But she's not scum of the earth like this guy. And yes, I will vote for a more liberal Republican against a Nazi turned communist, a disgusting pervert who trashes women, makes fun of rape, and then trashes two service members, one of whom was shot four times. Yeah, I think I'll vote Republican for Susan Collins. What do you think of that, Rich? I'll be right back.
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0: You know, folks, I have my opinions about things, and I try and raise them when I have a disagreement with a friend or an ally in a respectful way. And I will always do that because I know they mean well. Because I know if you're my friend, you love the country. Otherwise, you wouldn't be my friend. So I just want you to be aware of that. It's different. When I know people hate us, they hate the country. When they're trying to self-promote and grift, you know, like the Bannons of the world and his ilk. But I know this about President Trump. That he does love the country, that he is trying to do his best. And I'm hopeful this works out properly. I hope it works out from my perspective on top of that. Time will tell. Time will tell. Let's go to Robert, Odessa, Texas, the great K-W-E-L. Robert, how are you, sir?
1: I'm great, Mark. Thank you very much for taking my call. Great show. I'm a regular listener and a MAGA supporter and a Trump supporter.
0: Thank you.
1: My comment is I've heard your kind of position on the Iran war. I've heard from Senator Johnson and Lindsey Graham that we need to go in and, quote-unquote, finish the job. And I understand that. We've been at war with this regime for 47 years, and they're the world's leading sponsor of terrorism and enemy of Israel and us. But I think the only way you can do that, and I think as history shows us, is to totally destroy them, like we did Nazi Germany and the Japanese. You know, with the land, we had to do an invasion with boots on the
0: ground. Well, it's not going to happen. We're not going to send in ground troops. And let me suggest that, you're being very earnest, let me suggest that we destroyed the Soviet Union without sending in infantry, which would have been a disaster. And the public is not going to support it. It's just not. And so again, I go back to something I've been talking about for a couple of months. Arm the Iranian people. 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
7: Fox News, I'm Tom Graham. The Justice Department putting a controversial anti-weaponization fund on hold following a court ruling.
8: DOJ says it disagrees strongly with a court order, but will abide by the ruling that blocks payments from a nearly $1.8 billion compensation fund for individuals who believe they were unfairly prosecuted for political reasons. Lawmakers from both parties raised concerns about the fund and whether people convicted for actions taken on January 6th would be eligible.
7: Fox's Jared Halpern, a Rocky man appearing in a New York courtroom today. He's accused of planning several terror attacks, including the potential assassination of President Trump's daughter, Ivanka.
6: Hezbollah terrorist commander Mohammed al-Sadi pleaded not guilty today in Manhattan federal court to 8 charges, including conspiring to provide material support to 2 foreign terrorist organizations.
7: Fox's Brian Yannis, America's listening to Fox News.
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12: Partly cloudy skies tonight, the low 59. Tomorrow, partly cloudy, breezy and warm, 81 the high, a south wind 15 to 25 miles an hour. Wednesday, cloudy, thunderstorms, a breezy high of 81 with a brisk south wind. Storms could be strong Wednesday and Thursday as well. Thursday's high, 81. From the Storm Center at Kello Land TV, I'm Jay Trobeck.
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2: 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I'm very excited about this new sponsor, GhostBed. I really am. I think you're going to love it. Okay. Let's check out the callers here. Let's go. Ralph. New York, New York. The great WABC. How are you, Ralph?
3: I'm very good, Mark. I just have a question to ask you. Maybe you could shed some light on this.
2: Uh-huh.
3: Are you familiar with the IRMA on Social Security for Medicare?
2: IRMA, is that a woman?
3: No. It's a tax that they put on your Medicare. What happens is when you make a certain amount, you pay so much each month for your retiree.
2: Yeah, I know. I pay
3: so,
2: a ton.
3: You know, for your. Yeah, me too. But anyway, the IRMA is an extra tax that they put on. And the thing about it is that you're medical. And I just like to know where the money goes to, the extra money they take from me. Every year I don't get it, but it depends how much money I make.
2: Well,
3: year.
2: Is that part A, part B, there's part D, there's part G? What part are you talking about?
3: I'm not sure exactly what part it is, A, B, or maybe it's the whole thing. It's just a basic amount you pay every month.
2: Here's what I'm going to do. I'm going to help you out. Don't hang up. Mr. Producer, will you give him the contact number for Chapter, please? Ralph, I'm going to help you out. Everybody else who needs help, too. Don't hang up. We're going to give you the contact for Chapter, which is a fantastic service that addresses questions like this, and I'm sure they'll be able to help you. So don't hang up. Let's go to Joe Woodbridge, Virginia, the great WMAL. Go.
4: Mark, an honor and a pleasure.
2: Thank you,
4: sir. I'm a little frustrated. I just don't understand why the mainstream media and possibly President Trump is allowing Iran to dictate the terms of the deal when it comes to Iran, when it comes to Israel decimating Hamas and Hezbollah. I believe that it's a separate issue, and it shouldn't be part of the Iranian deal. And we should allow Israel.
2: And you are 100% right, because Iran wants Hezbollah, the Houthis, and Hamas part of the deal, particularly Hezbollah, because that's really it's like its fighter wing. And Israel's saying, don't let them be part of the deal. We got to wipe these guys out. Why don't we let them wipe them out?
4: I don't get it. You know, Hezbollah will never stop attacking Israel until there is no more Hezbollah. That's the bottom line.
2: And Hezbollah's killed Americans. Isn't it patriotic to kill these guys off?
4: I'm a former Marine. I was stationed out in 29 Palms, California in 1983. I was attached to 3rd Tank Battalion, and we were put on 24-hour notice. And, you know, I'll be honest, Mark, if revenge for the death of all our Marines in Beirut and all our people in Iraq who were maimed by the improvised explosive, if revenge was the only motive for attacking Iran, then I'm all in.
2: I'm with you. They've already killed off Nasrallah, all these people who were involved in killing, you know, all of our guys. And they don't get any credit for that. It's just kind of crazy. And now they're in there. Do you know, after they were assured, apparently after this relatively brutal phone call, the Saudis assured our president, according to another report, that Hezbollah would not shoot any more missiles. Do you know they shot a whole barrage of missiles into Israel right after that?
4: You know, I praise Donald Trump for being the first president to really take on Iran. But I really, really, really want to see Israel take out for good Hezbollah, Hamas. And while we're at it, we should take out the Houthis as well for good.
2: Doesn't look like that's going to happen, which is frustrating a lot of people in this audience, a whole lot of Trump supporters, hardcore people in this audience, and particularly people who have served in the military have been calling this show left and right, many veterans, saying, finish them off so we don't have to deal with this anymore. And I'm with that. And I've talked about the ideology of this regime. If you don't destroy the regime, if you don't arm the Iranian people and give them the kind of backing and support they need, I'm not talking about troops on the ground. I'm talking about, you know, technical information, location information, training, arms, and so forth, you're not going to take out the regime. But apparently we're not supposed to do that. I don't know why. I don't know why regime change is a phrase that we're supposed to hate. We want to destroy these bastards so they can't keep doing what they're doing, or they're going to keep doing what they're doing, and then your kids and grandkids are going to be shipped off to war. All right, my brother. Great call. Thank you. We've had great callers. We've had great callers a lot. I want to thank you all for that very much. You know, Jill Biden's out there selling a book. Honestly, she's making a fool out of herself. The thing she's saying about her husband, everybody knows it's not true. She knew he has at least some level of dementia. We all know it's not something to make fun of, not in my view. So I'm not going to play her clips because I don't really care what she says. I'll leave it to everybody else. But I am going to go back to this guy, Graham Plattner. This guy, Chris Murphy, is a real piece of you-know-what. And I want you to listen to how he defends Graham Plattner. He's a nasty punk, this guy, Chris Murphy. Cut nine, go.
1: I mean, Graham Plattner is somebody that served our country. He served his community. He's also made mistakes, and he has admitted that. Character also involves standing up to people who are bankrupting and corrupting this country. And
2: now we go to Trump. Go ahead. Trump.
1: Contrast between somebody that has put his life on the line for this country.
2: Mr. Producer, have we tried to get this reprobate on? Let's try again. Tell him I just want to interview him. Here's Cory Booker. He's on ABC this week. Boy, they must be hurting. Face the Nation had Chris Murphy. I mean, Chris Murphy's not a hard get. They don't actually have to book him because he's calling. Can I come on? Can I come on? Can I come on? You need a filler? I'm ready. Can I come on? Guy's a nut. Then there's Cory Booker. Good job in Newark there, Cory. The Democrat militia. That's right. Armed and dangerous. And they're attacking horses. Did you see that, Rich? They were hitting horses with, wood? And throwing bricks at them? I mean, these are sick, this Antifa. We got to get to the bottom of this group, pull it out by the roots. Pull it out by the roots. Cut 10, go.
5: Do you have concerns with the weight of all these controversies that it may jeopardize Democratic hopes to get that Senate seat in Maine?
6: Yeah, I have concerns. That guy has questions to answer, and that's what campaigns are for. But when I go all over New Jersey and see hundreds and hundreds of thousands of New Jerseyans losing their health care and millions more seeing their health care costs go up.
2: All right, slow down. Hundreds and hundreds of thousands of New Jerseyans losing their health care from what? The costs? You can thank Obamacare and the Democrat Party. Not a single Republican voted for Obamacare. Not one. Didn't you get your $2,500 check from the federal government? Remember, Obamacare was going to save us $2,500 a year? They just lie. So what Obamacare has done, because it's so huge, is it's driven up the cost of all medicine. It's driven up the cost of all insurance rather than driving it down. And it needs these, in spite of the cost increases, in spite of the inadequate quality care, the American taxpayer is paying twice. Those of you on Obamacare are paying, and then you're also paying taxes to subsidize it. That's how bad this is. We spent God knows how much time talking about it, and they just go, Medicare for all. Shut up, you idiot. You don't even know what you're talking about. These are the Obamacare people, the Democrats. They've destroyed the market system for medical care. They've destroyed the insurance coverage for medical care. That's why your costs are going through the roof. How come we're paying so much? Because of you bastards, that's why. I'll be right back.
7: Mark Levin.
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1: Wait. 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It'll be the best service decision you ever made. 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Trust me on this. 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And you know what? You're going to be very proud that you're working with them. You're not working with these behemoth companies where you're just a number. Eric, Finksburg, Maryland, the great Sirius XM satellite, go.
2: Hi, Mark. I was wondering, do you think this agreement that's out there that they're talking about with the president, would that be considered a treaty? And then would that kick in the treaty provision that's in the Constitution?
1: It's a great point, and technically you're correct. It would. But they don't seem to send any things in there for treaties anymore, do they? Even the Obama deal, excuse me, cholera. Even the Obama deal, they changed the rules to accommodate him and so forth and so on. So I suspect if the president wants it, it's going to be tough. But to answer your question, technically, yes, it should go through the process. And the reason I think you're asking this is because it takes a supermajority of the senators to approve a treaty, doesn't it?
2: Yes, it does. Yes, you brought that up during the Obama Iran
1: right.
2: deal. How they went around it with they tried to pass a law, and you said they hijacked the treaty provision.
1: And they did, and technically there should too. I'm just saying it's unlikely, but it should. It would go through the Senate Judiciary Committee. The chairman there is Lindsey Graham, and Lindsey Graham has said that he thinks the Senate needs to take a look at it. So who knows? But I have serious doubt that that's going to happen. So much of the Constitution these days, very upsetting. The way they treat the impeachment clause, which is outrageous. Other clauses they ignore completely. And not just in Congress. The judiciary, too, does the same thing. But good call, Eric. Excellent. All right. There's one other thing I wanted to get to before we leave here. Did you know Hakeem Jeffries was outside that Delaney Hall in Newark, New Jersey, too? And this guy, Andy Kim, the senator, you know, he got hit with, what did he get hit with? Laughing gas or something? Pepper spray. Says it was the worst day of his life. Let me help this senator, because he apparently is not really that sharp. When you go to something like this and you're obstructing federal law enforcement and state troopers and state law enforcement, and you're standing sort of between law enforcement and the rioters, the violent rioters, Antifa, and they're shooting pepper spray, that is, law enforcement and Antifa, you may get hit in the face with pepper spray. Just a word to the wise. Didn't his mother tell him this? Apparently not. And here's the genius right here. Cut five. Go.
0: People are looking at these images and thinking of earlier this year in another city. Are you concerned about that?
3: Oh, I'm hugely concerned. Yeah, absolutely. I've gotten so little sleep this past week. I mean, this has been one of the most difficult weeks of my entire life. And again, it's not about me. It's just I am so worried about my state. I've not seen my state with this level of precariousness during my entire time, in elected office. So I'm worried about what comes next. It's uncertain. And I'm hopeful.
1: Okay, let me help you out, pal, because you sound very dim-witted, as a matter of fact. People are in detention. They're here illegally. Some of them have killed. Some of them have raped. Some of them are pedophiles. Some of them are not. The first claim was that some of them didn't like their food. I'm sorry, you don't like your food? Too damn bad. We salute all you heroes out there, given the time and the clock here, and we wish you all the best. How about tomorrow? Can we do this again tomorrow?
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11: Deal to pause the fighting. I'm Lisa Lacera, Fox News. President Trump says he's brokered a deal between Israel and Hezbollah as U.S. talks with Iran appear to be stalled.
12: President Trump has long insisted there is no deadline for a deal with Iran. Iran has long demanded the ceasefire include Lebanon, where its proxy Hezbollah is based. In a post on Truth Social, Trump writes he had a productive call with Israeli Prime Minister Benjamin Netanyahu, and a very good call with Hezbollah. And they agreed that all shooting will stop, that Israel will not attack them, and they will not attack Israel. For his part, Prime Minister Netanyahu writes, I spoke with President Trump and told him that if Hezbollah does not cease attacking our cities and citizens, Israel will attack terror targets in Beirut.
11: Fox's Lucas Tomlinson at the White House. This is U.S. Central Command says it bombed radar and drone sites in Iran after Tehran shut down an American drone over the weekend. The Justice Department is putting a controversial anti-weaponization fund on hold following a court ruling.
13: DOJ says it disagrees strongly with a court order, but will abide by the ruling that blocks payments from a nearly $1.8 billion compensation fund for individuals who believe they were unfairly prosecuted for political reasons. Lawmakers from both parties raised concerns about the fund and whether people convicted for actions taken on January 6th would be eligible. Those objections prevented Republicans from advancing an ICE funding package last month. It's unclear if the Justice Department's announcement will unlock that funding. Several Democrats say they still plan to introduce legislation that would ban the fund from ever being established.
11: Fox's Jared Halpern at the White House. The Associated Press is reporting President Trump is considering scrapping the fund altogether. A 25-year-old man charged with murder after police say he stabbed a woman to death on an Atlanta commuter train in apparently random attack. America's listening to Fox News.
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11: More bad news for Britain's prime minister after the publication of more files about a former UK ambassador to the U.S. who was friends with convicted sex offender Jeffrey Epstein.
18: The new trove of pages includes a note from former UK ambassador to the U.S. Peter Mandelson to then Foreign Secretary David Lammy prior to his appointment, telling Lammy the government would, quote, never regret giving him the job. Mandelson, who is 72, is out on bail after being arrested in February during an investigation into whether he passed sensitive government information to Jeffrey Epstein when he was a member in the British government a decade and a half ago. Prime Minister Keir Starmer fired Mandelson last year after documents showed he had kept up contact with Epstein after the financier's 2008 conviction for sexual offenses involving a minor. Critics say it raises questions about Starmer's judgment. Tanya J. Powers, Fox News.
11: State of Florida suing OpenAI and its CEO Sam Altman, claiming the company knowingly released and aggressively marketed ChatGPT to the public while concealing what it says are serious risks, especially to underage users. OpenAI has not yet commented. A country music icon expanding her businesses. Working
19: out to Dolly Parton, who turned 80 this year, is showing no signs of slowing down as she looks to expand Dollywood. The park, drawing more than 4 million visitors last year, is part of a broader $500 million investment plan, including a brand new first-of-its-kind indoor ride, Night Flight Expedition, combining a thrilling coaster with whitewater rafting, set to launch later this year. Dolly's Tennessean travel stop officially launches June 24th, with plans for more statewide and then nationwide. And this fall opens the Dolly Parton Songteller Hotel and Museum in downtown Nashville.
11: Fox's Michelle Polino. Wall Street, the Dow gained 46. The NASDAQ added 114. The S&P plus 19. I'm Lee Silvestro. This is Fox News.
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25: Skies will be partly cloudy tonight, the low 59. Tomorrow is going to be breezy and warm, 81 the high under partly cloudy skies. That south wind 15 to 25 miles an hour. South wind again on Wednesday, but this time clouds increase and a good chance for thunderstorms. Could be on the strong side. After that breezy day on Wednesday, more thunderstorms possible Thursday, high of 81. From the Storm Center, I'm Jay Trobeck.
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0: It is the Joe Pags Show. Glad to have you along for the ride. We'll have Cahill later on about a couple of Americans being banned from going to Great Britain. And it's odd because these Americans agree with the mass migration going on in Great Britain, yet for some reason they're not allowed to go there. I mean, it doesn't make any sense, to be honest with you. So I'll have that for you, certainly. Then we've got Robert Spencer as well. He is from jihadwatch.org. We're going to have him on to talk about exactly what's going on in Western culture, in Western Europe, here in the United States and beyond. I want to give you an update on Delaney Hall. I said a couple of things on X over the weekend that I stand by. Before I get into all that, go Spurs, go. You know what I'm saying? You know what I'm saying, Sam?
1: 100% go Spurs, go. What in the world? That was a great game.
0: Great game on what was it, Friday?
1: I think it was Saturday.
0: Was it that long ago? Was it Saturday? Right.
1: Yeah, Paul,
0: did
1: Saturday.
0: You watch?
2: I did. I normally try not to, but I was working and I had to.
0: It was on where you were working?
2: Yes.
0: Okay. Were they asking you for updates?
2: Well, that's part of why it was on, because of me.
0: Gotcha.
2: And then there was also like a bar down the street that had everything outside and you could hear almost everything that was going on. So gotcha. even if I wasn't watching, I could hear the crowd of that group of people.
0: Right.
2: Every time they scored. So I was like, okay, well, everything.
0: Were you in downtown?
2: I was on St. Mary's, so it was yeah.
0: So were you stuck in the people beeping and honking and the flags and everything?
2: So does it count as honking if when I'm leaving somebody in front of me wasn't paying attention to the light and I had to honk at them?
0: And they were like, "Yeah, go Spurs, go!"
2: Yeah. So I mean, I had to honk at them. So then, was I downtown honking then? I guess right. Technically,
1: you were. Okay. You were. Technically, so then, you were. Yes.
0: Can I just say this? And love San Antonio. I've been a fan of the Spurs for 20-plus years. Can you wait till the finals? Why are we celebrating the Western Conference win? You know what I mean? Can we wait till... I mean, if you get the championship,
1: right.
0: Let's go crazy.
1: Right.
0: You know what I mean?
1: Listen, I mean, it's just such a San Antonio thing to just go and be excited, be amongst your peers, and go honking downtown. That's just what we do.
0: I mean...
2: I feel like it's fine. I just think when you're starting to pop fireworks... And you're twerking in the middle of the street, outside of your vehicle, on top of your vehicle. You know, I felt bad because the carriages were they would make their loop right where I was at. So they would come down St. Mary's and they would come and then they would get back onto Commerce and then head back towards like the actual downtown.
0: Right.
2: And once, you know, the game was over, I'm seeing all these carriages coming this way. And I'm like, oh, man. I was like, these poor horses.
0: Right.
2: You know, they're going back to Commerce and they're going to have to deal with all these people honking. But then I see people on the south side and they're actually riding horses through Southwest Military carrying Spurs flags.
0: Wow.
2: So I'm like, well, there's that too. So
0: there you go. I'm just here to say we've been there before. We're
2: going
0: to be there again. By the way, on Wednesday, we'll have Sid Rosenberg on. He's the morning host in New York, I believe on WABC. And he's going to come on. Of course, it's the Knicks versus the Spurs. For those who don't know around the country, we are based in San Antonio. And, of course, we're go Spurs, go. Or if you're the mayor, I guess it's just go Spurs, I think. So there you go. But you get a free $1,100 seat, so whatever you got to do. Go Spurs, go. It starts on Wednesday, doesn't it, Sam Swan?
1: Yes.
0: So Wednesday here in San Antonio, because the Western Conference had a better record than the Eastern Conference. So no matter who won, whether it was Oklahoma City, so sad. Sorry. Have a nice day. They should get rid of that Chet guy. What the hell was he all about? 4 points and he's 7'2"? You know what I mean?
1: Yeah, it's ridiculous. I mean, how tall are these guys, though? What in the world?
0: I mean, if I'm 7'2", I'm getting some points.
1: I mean, I'm Duncan.
0: Hello? Tim Duncan?
1: Duh.
0: No, he's 6'11".
2: Duncan Donuts?
0: Oh. Exactly right, Duncan Donuts.
1: Thanks, guys. Thank you.
0: So go Spurs, go. It's going to be a good series. It is widely thought that the Western Conference was harder this year than the Eastern Conference, but that doesn't mean anything when you start lacing them up and you go out there and start playing on Wednesday. So it'll be, I think the first two games will be here in San Antonio, then it's going to be in New York. The funny thing is, Sam, I think we're going to be in New York right when they're still playing in San Antonio and then back to San Antonio when they start playing games in New York.
1: Yes, we're going to flip-flop. Yeah, I know. Isn't that ridiculous? I know.
2: You know what's kind of crazy? In December, I had gone to New York. And so when I was with my girlfriend and her son, we were looking for things to do. And I was like, hey, you know, I've never been to Madison Square Garden. It would be really cool if we went to go at least check it out. So we got there and we were able to take the tour. And so we got to do all that stuff. So then now that all this is happening, it was really cool because like her son, he's like really into basketball and he got to, you know, he got to be there. We got to get, you know, on the floor. They showed us the locker rooms.
0: Oh, it's awesome.
2: I mean, all that stuff. So it was just like how like interesting that all that happened. And, you know, now here we are. So it's just, I don't know. It was kind of a cool little thing.
0: I've been to Madison Square Garden once for a basketball game. It was in 1988, and Patrick Ewing was still the center for the Knicks. And I don't know if you guys, those of you watching and listening, if you know anything about basketball, you've seen on the highlight reel the one massive dunk that Patrick Ewing does, and I believe it was against the Detroit Pistons. That's like in every highlight reel. I was there. Sam, way before you. You were not even a glimmer in your mama's eye yet. No, look it up. Look up the New York Knicks versus the Detroit Pistons, 1988, and you'll see that massive dunk that I don't even have to look it up. I haven't even thought about that since 1988. Trust me when I say it happened, and I was there. You looking it up? Did you find it?
1: I'm looking it up.
0: Dad,
1: his
0: right.
1: Last name is Ewing?
0: Right, E-W-I-N-G.
1: Oh. Yeah, okay.
0: Patrick is his first name. How are you spelling it? How are you spelling
1: you
0: it? Tell the people.
1: It's fine.
0: How are you spelling it?
1: You don't need to know. Don't worry about this. Okay,
2: say,
1: start with a Y.
0: Are you spelling it with a Y?
2: I was going to tell her, since she's of that generation, you should say ew and then
0: right,
2: ing.
0: Ew, ew,
1: right,
0: ing.
1: Right,
0: is what
1: L.
0: I should have said.
1: Yeah.
0: All right, have you found it? Are you seeing Patrick Ewing come up now?
1: Yeah, and I'm going to watch it on the commercial break.
0: Okay,
1: so
0: check that out. All right, all that said, we'll move on to some news stuff. I've got to give you an update on Delaney Hall. I said this over the weekend. Delaney Hall's in Newark, New Jersey. We, of course, had that interview with Wid. His name was Wid, right? I like his name.
1: Yeah.
0: His name was Wid. Wid Lyman.
1: Yeah.
0: Great interview with him. He was outside of it. Over the weekend, got even more violent. Now they're starting to arrest some people. Why don't they arrest everybody? Let me make this as clear as I can. Every single person who is there protesting is doing so illegally. Every single person there can be arrested for what they're doing. And add to that the fact that I was told, so are you, because I told you, that Antifa is demarked or denoted as a domestic terrorist group. So if this administration and this Department of Justice says Antifa is a terrorist organization, they're openly at Delaney Hall admitting that they're Antifa. Why aren't they being arrested immediately? And they're putting wood in the streets to try to pop tires and stuff. And many of them are being, you know, arrested once they cross some fictitious line. But the line should be, if you're not peaceably protesting, that's against the law. You're blocking roads, that's against the law. If you're screaming terroristic threats at ICE agents and their families, that's against the law. Just arrest every ass. And it's done. Because more people are showing up now. Arrest them as they show up. Oh, good to see you. Arrested. Bye. That's it. So, I mean, for me, it's time to just put your foot down. I don't want to hear any more noise. Yeah, they're a domestic terrorist group. Yeah, we're going to find out who's funding them. No, arrest them for breaking the law. This isn't me asking for something outlandish. They are doing bad things that are not constitutionally protected. Arrest them. Give them one warning. You leave now, we'll give you 1 minute to leave. And if you don't, you're going to be arrested. Period. Doesn't matter. You're just standing there with a sign. If you're in a place that's blocking and you're with an organization that you know is doing bad, everybody gets arrested. What about a right to protest? There literally is no right to protest in the First Amendment. There's a right to peaceably assemble and to bring redress to government. None of it says be violent. None of it says start fires. None of it says show up and throw things. None of it says you can make terroristic threats. It's not in there. I mean, remember Chris Cuomo when he just like a dork said on his show on CNN before he was launched, and now he's on News Nation, something like, where does it say in the First Amendment you have to be peaceful when you protest? It literally says you have the right to peaceably assemble. Or it says government can't restrict your right. Understand, the Constitution is a piece of paper that restricts government. That's what it does. It doesn't give us the rights. Government doesn't give us the rights. Those rights are given by God. And the Constitution says, shall not be infringed. It says, shall not create this law. It says, cannot restrict. I mean, it says, it's just, and Obama hated this. He even commented on it. He hated that the Constitution was a document restricting the government's access to overwhelm us. So arrest them now. They are not doing anything that's constitutionally protected. They're not doing something that is part of their rights. 833-JOE-PAGS, 833-563-7247, joepags.com. I want to give you the update. This is from The Guardian out of UK, the UK. Several protesters arrested at New Jersey ICE facility as clashes continue. Dozens reportedly arrested for defying curfew at Delaney Hall in Newark amid hunger and labor strikes at facility. We don't know that there's a real hunger strike there. When we had Wid Lyman on Friday, what he said was, word is, the snack bar is doing better sales than ever. They're doing record sales. There is no proof that there's a hunger strike other than the people outside saying so. Okay, keep that in mind. Officials in New Jersey said today that several protesters were arrested overnight for defying curfew at Delaney Hall, the Newark Immigration Detention Center that's seen more than a week of chaotic and often violent clashes. The state's Democratic Attorney General Jennifer Davenport posted on X that a group of individuals had come to the protest armed with helmets, shields, or gas masks and deliberately refused to comply with repeated orders to leave the area, resulting in their arrest. The New York Post, which had journalists at the scene, reported the number of arrests was at least between 20 and 25 and published photographs of several people being led away in cuffs by state police. A social media post from advocacy groups, including the Immigration Coalition, late on Sunday said there were over 46 Delaney Hall protesters arrested. Good. I added the good part. CBS News reported that the state officers in riot gear and others on horseback rushed the crowd less than 15 minutes after issuing a dispersal order to people gathered outside the half-mile exclusion zone around the facility. Some of the scenes captured on video posted on YouTube by bystanders. On Friday, Davenport and Mikey Sherrill, the New Jersey's Democratic governor, announced that state law enforcement would be taking over policy or policing duties outside the detention center from federal immigration and customs enforcement officers to try to lower tensions after 8 days of confrontations with supporters of immigrants being held inside. You mean illegal aliens? Guardian, illegal aliens. Delaney Hall detainees have been engaged in hunger and labor strikes against conditions at the center and the temporary suspension by government officials of visitation rights for their families. Newark's Mayor Raz Baraka said in a social media post on Sunday that he was mandating an immediate 9 p.m. to 6 a.m. curfew due to the escalating situation at Delaney Hall and increasing need for police intervention to protect public safety. Multiple individuals, he said, were arrested on Saturday night in possession of weapons in a

0: Hey, sir, look at my face. It's in pain. 833-JOE-PAGS, 833-563-7247, joepags.com. I definitely want to hear from you. Do you agree with me? Just arrest them all. Arrest every ass. Put them in the Gray Bar Motel. Throw away the key until they agree to go back to where they came from, Portland, Chicago, where the hell they're coming from, and not show back up. If you show back up, it's going to become a felony. Whatever you have to do, you've got a buffer zone where they're not allowed to go. They could protest and make a little bit of noise, be peaceable, and hold signs and everything outside that buffer zone. You can't put people in danger because you feel like it. They let this go too far. 8 days now? Arrest everybody. More show up, arrest them too. Guess what? They'll stop showing up. 833-JOE-PAGS, 833-563-7247, joepags.com. 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
4: I'm glad to have you. Thanks. I appreciate you stopping by. It's the Joe Pags Show for your Monday. We might have locked into something. Armando writes in. He says, quote of the day, arrest every ass, R-O-F-L. You made my day, brother. There you go, Stan. It's what we do. We come and we do the show to make the
5: day. That's awesome. Yes. We make you roll on the floor laughing.
4: Yes, roll on the floor. Now, it wasn't LMAO, which sometimes we hear that one, but we at least made them roll.
5: Yeah.
4: Can you imagine if people really were rolling on the floor laughing when they said that they are? That'd be something, wouldn't it?
5: I mean, that would be funny.
4: All right, AJ.
6: Big time Motown, yo.
4: Talk to me, brother. Arrest those asses, no? We should just arrest them all.
6: That's what I told Sam. I mean, put them all under the jail. Under the jail.
4: Yes.
6: I mean, I'm tired of them. I'm sick of them. And that Maine idiots and that California idiots, all of them as well. I put out a tweet, the way I guess we can call it that.
4: Yeah.
6: About California people. I said, y'all wake up.
4: Yes.
6: Y'all got idiots running your state. Stop voting for these idiots, man. Golly, they taking you in the swamp. And then in Maine, I'm like, what are y'all doing? And then that guy get caught in a scandal.
4: Yeah.
6: And the media, they just don't do nothing with these Democrats, Motown. I blame them as well. Now, half of them need to go and be locked up as well. They sickening, man. They don't report
4: this guy in Maine, I mean, there's no way this Graham Plattner guy is going to win with the Nazi tattoo, is he? I mean, that's not really going to happen in America, is it?
6: Motown, with these idiots and the cheat they do, you just don't know. So everybody got to go out in Maine that's, righteous. Go vote against this crap, man. This is unbelievable what we're watching in our country, man. It's June 1st, and, man, we getting down to the nitty gritty.
4: Yes.
6: So therefore, we got two or three more elections, primaries to go, right?
4: Yes.
6: At the most, I think. And, I hope these people wake up, man, because these Democrats cannot get their hands back on this country again.
4: Right. I agree.
6: And destroy everything Trump just did. This is unbelievable.
4: AJ,
6: I told you right quick.
4: Go ahead.
6: Trump got to finish the job.
4: Yes.
6: And that's it. Case closed.
4: 100%. I've got less than a minute. Knicks or Spurs? Come on.
6: Spurs.
4: Come on, dude. I mean, thank you. I mean, honestly, let's be honest. Now, had Detroit been in there, because Detroit was in the playoffs too, would you be pulling for Detroit?
6: Depends on who they was playing. They playing a Texas team.
4: I don't know, man.
6: We love Detroit Motown, but we Texans, baby.
4: Yes.
6: We Texans.
4: We came here on purpose, right? No, it's going to be a great series. Exactly. I think it's going to be a very good series, but I think the Spurs have the upper hand. Who's going to guard Wemby?
6: I don't know. They double team him or do something. Yeah. I don't know. Put big man under the goal and call it a day.
4: Exactly right. All right. We love you, AJ. AJ's the best.
6: Love you, man.
4: Go check it out. AJ from, he said shaking and bacon. AJ from Houston over there on Twitter or X He doesn't tweet that often, but what he does, go pay attention to him. I believe his name is AJ from Houston, and Sean Hannity started that site for him, that platform for him some time ago. I'm glad you're back to out there tweeting. AJ, do more of that. People love hearing from AJ. All right, 833-JOE-PAGS, joepags.com. 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When we come back, a bunch of sound bites from Jill Biden, who's still out there trying to sell this really lame book. And she's taking some heat from the media, interestingly. Keep it here.
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10: Fox News, I'm Tom Rigotti. A Brooklyn man accused of threatening to kill an ICE agent and his family is facing federal charges. Fox's Steve Harrigan is in Newark, New Jersey.
11: The Justice Department says 27-year-old Nicholas Scalfo admitted to making the threats outside Delaney Hall and was arrested with the help of facial recognition technology.
10: The violent protests continued over the weekend. President Trump is reacting after a wave of high-profile artists withdrew from Freedom 250's Great American State Fair. Fox's Alexandria Hoff has more from the White House.
12: Freedom 250 announced President Trump will personally kick off this historic celebration. Then the president pushed the idea of canceling performances altogether, stating, "We should have a giant Make America Great Again rally for 250 instead of having overpriced singers."
10: Martina McBride and Poison frontman Bret Michaels are among those who canceled. 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
21: Partly cloudy skies tonight, the low 59. Tomorrow, partly cloudy, breezy and warm, 81 the high. A south wind 15 to 25 miles an hour. Wednesday, cloudy, thunderstorms, a breezy high of 81 with a brisk south wind. Storms could be strong Wednesday and Thursday as well. Thursday's high, 81. From the Storm Center, Keller Land TV, I'm Jay Trobeck.
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4: Can you imagine being Jill Biden and being so extremely unaware of what we all know now, so unaware that you're going to sit down with people like those at CBS and those at NBC and pretend like you were just supporting your husband, like you didn't know anything? And what bothers me most about this isn't that Jill Biden is doing it. Obviously, it's a low-life family, and obviously she'll sell a book and take advantage of her husband's cognitive deficiencies just to make a buck. So, I mean, there are a bunch of low-lifes in the Biden family. That's just what I believe. You might not believe that I do. For her to support him through that run and to be as upset as she was when he finally dropped out and then Kamala Harris got it, it just tells me that she's not a nice person. I don't think any of them in the Biden clan are. But that said, I'm not surprised because I expected it, but it makes me angry that the so-called journalists at these so-called networks are now trying to act like they're playing hardball with her. Sam, when you were pulling these bites, didn't make you think, what the hell are they doing? They're acting like how could you not know?
5: Right? I know. I was like, where is this energy coming from?
4: I'm like, well, dummy, you had the right to report it the entire time, and you didn't.
5: Yep.
4: You had the right to tell all of us what was going on, and you didn't. Jake Tapper did the same thing. Wrote a book because he's a lowlife. You know that Jake Tapper used to be like the publicity guy at Hooters? Did you know that?
5: No. What? I mean, that makes sense. Wow.
4: By the way, did you ever find the Patrick Ewing dunk?
5: No, I just saw like some highlights, but it didn't include a dunk.
4: No, I mean, you seeing the right guy? You didn't spell it with a Y, right?
5: Well, I did it first.
4: I'll find it during the break or something. It's like the famous dunk that he did, and I happened to be there when that happened. So all that said, when you watch NBC and CBS, and I think those are the only two outlets I'm going to show you here in interviews with Jill Biden, don't take them seriously. Because the entire 4 years, they could have done incredible journalism and exposed the fact that we had a mummy as a president, had somebody who just was not capable of doing anything as the president. And now his wife, who was dragging him around the entire 4 years, remember, she'd run after him, she'd go get him, she'd tell him where to stay. Stand here, Joe. Stand over there, Joe. She actually comments on what I make fun of her about in one of these sound bites, where she said, well, we went to another event and I said what was true. I wanted to make sure I was telling the truth. You answered every question, Joe. Well, but the answer wasn't cognizant. It wasn't comprehensible. It wasn't understandable. I mean, what the hell is she talking about? But again, she wants that greenback. She wants that money. But again, already we know who Jill Biden is. We know who Hunter Biden is. We know who Joe Biden is. We know who these people are. And if you're a truth teller in your most private moments, maybe not in the public square, because you'll lie because you're a Democrat, but if you're behind closed doors, you know who the Biden family is. So I'm not really angry with her. I expected this from her. I'm angry at the so-called journalists or reporters who are trying to hold her feet to the fire now.
22: He was fine. I mean, he was fine. It was inexplicable.
23: But what if that had happened during a meeting with foreign leaders or something like that?
22: I don't know how to answer that.
4: Okay, she doesn't know how to answer that. This is still talking about the debate. He was fine. It was inexplicable. She didn't see it coming. Had no idea that was going to happen. And then the wannabe reporter says, what if that would have happened with a foreign leader? I don't know how to answer that. Why didn't you ask after that June debate to have a sit down with Jill or Joe Biden and ask that question to them? Well, he's still president. Are you in good enough health to meet with a foreign leader? What if what happened on debate night happened with a foreign leader? Asking it now means nothing. You're helping her sell a book. Then there's this.
1: I'm his wife. I've got to lift him up. So we go to the next event, and I'm thinking, what do I say that will lift him up? That is true. I want to say the things that are true. And so I said, you know, you answered every question. My mind's racing. You know,
2: that's a pretty low bar.
4: I mean, again, this wannabe reporter, this Craig somebody over on NBC. I was on MSNBC once when he was hosting the show, and he was questioning me about something that Beto O'Rourke was saying about what Ted Cruz was saying, and I actually brought the receipts, and I said, no, what you're saying isn't true, and I went down the list. They never asked me back. So interesting. This Craig guy never had me back. His name Craig Melvin or something like that? Something like that. But he says that's a pretty low bar. She says, you answered every question. I wanted to see what was true, and he says, that's a pretty low bar. Was this guy Craig not in the media in June of 2024 when that debate happened? And Jill Biden said that. We all saw it on camera. You did great, Joe. You answered every question. Why did he say right then, hey, it's a pretty low bar. He's the president of the United States. Why are you like applauding him for answering every question? That would have been a journalistic thing to do. But see, he wanted Joe Biden to win because Joe Biden was still in office and Donald Trump was the competition. And then when Biden drops out, he wanted Kamala Harris to win. They're never, ever, ever, never going to ask them the hard questions. And when they answer stupidly, you'll see like what CBS did, where they edited out the rambling, you know, word salad from Kamala Harris about, you know, what you'll tell Israel or so on. And they presented it like that's how she said it. And then Trump ended up having to sue, and they released the whole thing online or whatever. And it was some promo that they played that looked like she was in charge of it, or the promo actually showed that she didn't answer it that way. Whatever it was, the complicit media has been that for a very long time. So don't sit there and act like you're stunned that she says, great job, Joe, you answered every question. Because, Craig, you were still on that network when it happened, and you didn't ask her that question at all. You certainly didn't ask that of Joe Biden, which you should have if you had any ethic at all when it comes to journalism. And there's this.
23: President Biden had said that he would never pardon his son.
4: This one's fun. He never pardoned his son. Okay, how are you going to answer that one?
23: And then he pardoned him. Did you urge the president to think again about that?
4: The question is simple. Did you urge the president to think again about that? In other words, did you have any input? Answer should be yes or no.
1: Well, you know, Joe said in the beginning, I won't pardon Hunter. I won't pardon Hunter. And then the Justice Department changed. And I think that the process was not fair to Hunter.
4: None of that makes any sense. I don't have any idea what the hell she just said. The Justice Department changed. It didn't. Joe Biden pardoned Hunter Biden while he was still in office. The new Justice Department didn't start till January 20th of 2025. That's when Donald Trump took office. They didn't even have an attorney general yet. He offered it to Matt Gaetz, and Matt Gaetz dropped out of the running and then ended up being Pam Bondi. But the Justice Department hadn't changed yet. Maybe she meant the Justice Department was going to change, but then she says, and it hadn't been fair to Hunter. What hadn't been fair to Hunter? That it got away with anything that he did over the previous 11 years? That is unfair to us. And there's this.
2: You continue to insist that the president was fine. How do you square thinking that he may have had a stroke with what you were saying in the days and weeks after? How do you square that?
1: Well, look, Craig, look at it from my point of view. So I'm watching, just like everybody else was, scared to death, like, what is going on? He gets off the stage. I see he appears to be okay. He says to me, Jill, I really, in other words, messed up, didn't I? And I said, yes, you did.
4: So the question is from tough guy Craig. I think it's Melvin. Is that his name, Sam? Do we know? Is it Melvin? It's Craig something.
5: I don't know.
4: It's Craig something at NBC. So tough guy with the tough questions. How do you square that with saying you thought he had a stroke? Well, Craig, did you not see it on June, whatever the hell it was? June 3rd keeps jumping out of my head. It might not have been, but that's the date that keeps jumping out. Did you not see it then? Did you not go and ask her right then what's going on with your husband? What's going on with the president? Did you not request an interview with President Biden? Why did you do so badly in the interview? Or in the debate? Now he's acting like, how dare you? We all saw what happened. And he had, you know, what was it, 5 months until the election to sit down with anybody in the Biden family, anybody in the Biden administration to say, is this guy okay to be the president right now? He didn't do that because he wanted Biden to win. He didn't do that. He wanted Kamala Harris to win. So feigning, you know, outrage now doesn't work for me, Craigie. Then there's this.
2: In her book last fall, former Vice President Kamala Harris, she wrote that staying in as long as he did was recklessness. That, quote, the stakes were simply too high to leave to one person's ambition. Does the former vice president perhaps have a bit of a point there?
1: That is her point of view, and if she felt that way, she should have said it.
4: Very surprised by how easy she just took it on Kamala Harris. I'm very surprised by that. Because the word was that Jill Biden and Kamala Harris weren't talking anymore. They were done. That Kamala was just beside herself that he waited that long to drop out. I'm very surprised. But she's not stupid. Jill Biden might be the Biden clan might be criminal. I mean, certainly Hunter is, but his father pardoned him. But she's not stupid. She's a smart enough person to say, I want people who like Kamala Harris to buy my book too. I want people who thought and knew Joe Biden was cognitively not there. I want them to buy my book too. I want everybody watching to buy my book. It's the Michael Jordan perspective when it comes to selling stuff. When he was asked about something about Republican or Democrat back in the day, he said Republicans buy sneakers too. He wasn't going to take a political side because he wanted to sell his Jordans, which, by the way, I think are the best-selling sneakers ever created. So she's not stupid when it comes to selling the book. And he, again, tries to egg her on with the Kamala Harris stuff, but this same Craig guy still worked with NBC before the election in 2024. And he didn't sit down with Jill Biden then and say, hey, Kamala Harris is saying this. What do you think? Are you talking with Kamala Harris? Are you guys at odds, the Bidens and the Harrises, or the whatever her husband's name is? I didn't take his name. Emhoff. So for me, save your tough guy act. For me, save your tough lady act. When you're a reporter questioning Jill Biden, we're not buying the okie doke. We're not falling for it. You weren't tough then. You're not real journalists now. We're not going to give you a pass. If any of you watching or listening bought Jake Tapper's book, I hope you used it as toilet paper, because where he actually says, yeah, they fooled me. We were complicit, I guess, in covering it up, but we didn't know. Of course you knew. Of course you did. You knew full well what happened. You knew full well he wasn't there. You knew full well that the border wasn't secure and that we were less safe around the globe because of Joe Biden. And you covered it up because you hate Donald Trump. 833-JOE-PAGS, 833-563-7247, joepags.com. Do you trust anybody in the media? Listen, I'm in the media, so hopefully you trust me. You listen. I try to give you my perspective after giving you the facts involved. But do you trust anybody at ABC, CBS, NBC, CNN, CNBC, MS Now, whatever the hell that is? Do you trust any of these people? We'll throw in News Nation and Newsmax and Fox News. Do you trust the people? I mean, are you picking and choosing who you're watching because they're giving you the best journalism? Or are you doing what I think a lot of us do in life? Are you only watching and listening to people that are actually going to reinstill what it is that you believe? And because I asked that question for a very specific reason. When I say something like, I wish President Trump would this, that, and the other, I'll get people attacking me on X and attacking me on the email as if I've got to be in line with everything you believe. And do you like the show because you're entertained by it? You think Polo and Sam are awesome? You like the guests that we bring? And every once in a while we give you a laugh? And you know you're going to get the straight skinny whether you agree with me or not. I'm going to tell you my perspective and give it to you. Or do you only listen because you know that I'm going to reinforce what it is that you already believe? I would love to know your answer to that question. 833-JOE-PAGS, 833-563-7247, joepags.com. Scroll down, click on contact, love to hear from you. 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You're at work, your phone buzzes, it's your kid's number, and it's your kid's voice, panicked, saying he's been in an accident, needs money wired right now. You'd move heaven and earth, wouldn't you? 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We're back after this.
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3: Glad to have you. Thanks. I appreciate you stopping by the Joe Pag Show for your Monday. A lot coming your way. We've got Robert Spencer next hour from Jihad Watch. He's got a lot to say about what's going on in this country, in England, in France, all over the Western world when it comes to radical Islam. We're going to talk about that, certainly. And hour number three will be Kay Hill. We talk about how this guy, Hassan Piker, goes by Hassan Abi on Twitch. He's a multimillionaire who's got a million-dollar, $3 million house, pretending like he wants socialism. And then his uncle, Janky Unger, whatever the hell the guy's name is, they've been banned from going to the UK. And as much as I disagree with them when it comes to politics and their ideology, I don't think they should be banned from going to the UK. The UK's got to lighten up when it comes to free speech, because they're allowing anything and everything to happen there, but you won't let a couple of Americans come over? That's kind of weird. Meantime, let's go to the phone line. It's going to be line three. Dan is in California. Hi, Dan.
4: Hi, how you doing?
3: Living the dream. Talk to me.
4: In about 2010, I had a girlfriend that listened to NPR, and I was busy working a lot, and I just kind of listened, but I didn't pay too much attention.
3: Okay.
4: And then one day I heard something that kind of didn't make sense. And so I wanted more information, so I emailed the ombudsman and just asked some questions, and I was a little clueless, and no answer, no reply.
3: Okay.
4: And so, I don't know, a week or so later, I emailed them again, say, hey, did you get my email, blah, blah, no answer. And I went, geez. And so I ended up emailing them about 6 or 8 times. No answer. And then I went like, I think I know what's going on. And my mom had always, and I started listening to NPR a little more closely and actually kind of thinking about it. My mom had always listened to Rush. And so I started to listen to Rush a little bit. And I went, well, this guy makes sense. And, you know, I mean... I've got a degree in economics. I'm not the smartest guy around, but I'm not stupid.
3: Right.
4: And Rush was telling the truth. And it's like, well, what he says makes sense. And what they say is kind of BS. And that's kind of where it started. I started listening a little more, and it's like, oh yeah, 60 minutes can change the answer to a question to some other answer.
3: Yeah.
4: And so that's kind of how I roll now.
3: Well, Dan, I love the process that you went through, and I think it's very smart. I hope that everybody will do that. Thanks for the phone call. I hope everybody will do that, because if you go through that process and decide that this show is not your cup of tea, I'm good with that, as long as you gave it a shot, and then you go find something that makes sense to you. Don't just accept what your local news says. Don't just accept what the local newspaper says. Don't just accept what any of the networks say, and don't accept what I say. Go and research it. Find out who's giving you the straight skinny and what you enjoy listening to as that's happening. Break here. We're back after this. Keep it on the Joe Pags Show.
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7: A deal could be coming. I'm Lisa Lucera, Fox News. President Trump says a deal with Iran could happen over the next week. The president with the comments during an interview with ABC News as he spoke by phone today with the leaders of Israel and Hezbollah, and they agreed to a temporary ceasefire.
8: He posted on Truth Social he thinks the negotiations will continue at a rapid pace.
7: Fox's Lucas Tomlinson at the White House, but Israeli Prime Minister Benjamin Netanyahu has said if Hezbollah does not stop attacking Israel, Israel will launch strikes at Beirut. A not guilty plea from an Iraqi man accused of planning multiple terror attacks, including one against President Trump's daughter Ivanka.
9: Hezbollah terrorist commander Mohammed al-Sadi pleaded not guilty today in Manhattan federal court to 8 charges, including conspiring to provide material support to 2 foreign terrorist organizations. Kataib Hezbollah in Iraq and Iran's Revolutionary Guard Corps. Now, in court, al-Sadi today was defiant, at one point shouting, quote, I'm a prisoner of war, I'm not a criminal. His lawyer has said al-Sadi is a political prisoner. The 32-year-old is accused of directing and planning nearly 20 terrorist attacks and attempted attacks throughout Europe and the United States in retaliation for the U.S.-Israeli war in Iran.
7: Fox's Brian Yenis at Manhattan Federal Court. Prosecutors say the suspect made a pledge to assassinate the president's daughter, even having a blueprint of her Florida home. A South Carolina jury has found store owner not guilty of murder in the 2023 shooting of a black teenager. The jury returned the verdict for Chike Rick Chow, who shot the 14-year-old in the back after chasing him through the convenience store, but maintained he acted to defend his son. President Trump reportedly reconsidering whether to move forward with a $1.8 billion dollar fund meant to compensate his supporters. 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
7: A court hearing in Chicago for the man accused in the shooting death of college student Sheridan Gorman.
14: Venezuelan national Jose Medina in Cook County Court for a discovery hearing about a month after the illegal immigrant pled not guilty to opening fire on a group of people near a beach, hitting and killing Sheridan Gorman, whose mother was also in court.
15: No more pretending that this is normal, and no more policies that protect dangerous people while families like ours are left to bury their children and bear this pain.
14: The Department of Homeland Security says Medina was allowed to enter the U.S. under the Biden administration in 2023. Medina's defense team claims that he's mentally unfit to stand trial. In Chicago, Jeff Manasso, Fox News.
7: Just days ago, Medina was found in possession of a 6-inch shank while in jail. Additional charges against him are pending. The Atlantic hurricane season gets underway today, and experts warn to keep your guard up.
16: Today we heard from the director of the National Hurricane Center, Dr. Mike Brennan, also representatives of FEMA, everybody with the same message that even though the forecasts for this hurricane season indicate fewer tropical storms and hurricanes than we've seen recently, it only takes one, and we've seen in the past, as we saw here in 1992 in a very slow season, a terrible hurricane, Hurricane Andrew, and also 1983, only 4 storms the entire year, and one was a Category 3 hurricane that affected Galveston and Houston. So it's not about the number of hurricanes, it's about if one happens to come to your community.
7: Fox Weather's Brian Norcross at the National Hurricane Center in Miami. The rise of remote work since the pandemic has made businesses more hesitant to hire young, inexperienced workers and is the key driver of higher unemployment rates for recent college graduates. That's the finding of a study released today from the Federal Reserve Bank of New York. I'm Lisa Lacera. This is Fox News.
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19: Skies will be partly cloudy tonight, the low 59. Tomorrow is going to be breezy and warm, 81 the high under partly cloudy skies. That's south wind 15 to 25 miles an hour. South wind again on Wednesday, but this time clouds increase and a good chance for thunderstorms. Could be on the strong side. After that breezy day on Wednesday, more thunderstorms possible Thursday, high of 81. From the Storm Center, I'm Jay Trobeck.
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3: Great radio stations everywhere, along with Sam and Polo. It is the Joe Pags Show. Thanks a lot for stopping by. Sam, salt on the watermelon or not?
20: Sometimes. It depends.
3: Polo?
21: No.
3: Yeah, me either. And it just, to me, it's almost like pineapple on a pizza. That's a no, right, Sam?
20: I mean...
3: Sam?
20: I don't Sam. Hate it. I don't hate it.
3: With me as your father, you like pineapple on your pizza?
20: I mean, I didn't say I like it. I said I don't hate it.
3: Polo?
21: No.
3: No. I'm just putting it out there. I just can't do the salt and sweet. It just doesn't make sense to me.
21: I mean, now if you're talking about like the I don't know what you would know it as, like Lucas or like the, I guess they keep showing those commercials for that tahine stuff. Like, I don't like tahine personally, but there's other... like chili powders that I would put on there, but not salt. I no. Just like I don't like sugar on or a sweetener on strawberries. To me, if it's not sweet enough, you know, then too bad. But
3: see, that's a different thing for me. I don't mind a little stevia or something on something that's already sweet. But when you're mixing sweet and salt, it just is weird to me. Sam, you like a spaghetti sauce or a pizza sauce, cheese, and pineapple?
20: I mean, not just pineapple. I mean, that would be kind of gross, but it needs to have the salt and sweet. Really?
3: Ew. Garoppolo anything?
21: No, thank you.
3: I can't do it.
21: Can't.
3: Just can't. I can't do it. I don't know. Maybe it's just me. But God bless you if you think it's okay. Because literally there's somebody online who makes steaks and whatever, beef and whatever, and she said something, some, you know, influencer for HEB, which is the local grocery store here, and she said, yes, pineapple should be on a pizza. I just unfollowed. I'm like, goodbye.
21: you know what? I'll give you it's a probably a weird comparison, but I was having these like sliders, right? And they were on those like King's Hawaiian bread, which are okay. Great. And right. You would think, oh yes, it's so, you know, sounds like a great idea. At first I wasn't liking it because the bread was too sweet, you know, and then when I added the pickles too, because they had it like this little tower thing or whatever. And once I added, then it balanced it out. Then I was like, okay, no, then it was better. No. And because normally I'd be like, what? It's just weird. But that was the one time that I ever felt that something needed to balance the sweet out because it was throwing off the flavors. So
3: I don't do enough sweet stuff to even think about that. But Sam, you know why I brought this up. Your mom puts the salt on the watermelon.
20: Well, at least she doesn't put mustard on it.
3: Who puts mustard on a watermelon?
20: That's a thing.
3: No, it's not. Stop.
20: Look
3: it now.
20: Up. Look it up.
3: So I said, can you do me a favor, not put salt on the watermelon? And it turned out she didn't. She put it on the cutting board. And I said, well, why would you put salt on watermelon? She said, I like salty watermelon. And that's a really straight answer. I guess that's the answer.
20: Yeah. Mm-hmm.
3: I'm like, really?
20: I mean, I do too sometimes. You know what I mean? I'm a little bit of both. Just depends.
3: Now, your grandfather, my father, was not a drinker. Unless we went to go get pizza, then he'd have a beer.
20: Really?
3: He'd have a beer. I didn't say just beer, one. He said beer. He'd have one beer, right?
20: Yeah.
3: And then he would put salt in it. Like, what are you doing?
20: Oh,
3: and then
20: that's
3: it would make all the carbonation come to the top. And I'm like, so you're trying to kill the bitterness in the beer? Don't drink beer. Drink a soda. Why would you order a beer?
20: Or try like wine. I don't know.
3: I'm sure he grew up drinking wine with his Italian parents, but I mean,
20: I'm sure he did.
3: Like, what are you doing? Paul, you ever hear that? Put salt in beer?
21: I've seen people do it. And then, I mean, same thing with like the tahini. I've seen people put that like on the outside when they, I guess,
20: that's
21: dress
20: different.
21: The beer. I don't drink, so I don't know. You know what
3: neither
21: I mean?
3: Neither do I.
21: I see people do it.
3: Sam is the drinker on staff. Sam, how does that work?
20: I mean, I will literally have like one or two alcoholic drinks in a whole year. So, I mean, like on a margarita, that would make sense to put it like on the rim, but you know.
3: Sam's drunk right now. You know. Let's be honest.
21: I mean, she's talking about the pineapple or whatever. I mean, for sure.
3: It might be drunk if she's pineapple on a pizza.
20: Fermented really? Pineapple. Come on.
3: I drank beer like twice. I mean, it just tastes. Mm-hmm. I gotta be honest with you. I just don't like the taste. Why would you put the bitter liquid in your face?
20: Yeah. Mm-hmm. Yeah. I agree. 100%. And you know what? The one glass of wine that I will always regret is that when I went to Italy, I got like the darkest wine and it was like warm. And I was like, can I please have some ice cubes? And the waitress was just like,
3: she should have been offended. You can't ask for ice cubes for wine.
20: She was very offended. I was like, oh, offended. Sorry.
3: Wow.
20: Yeah, she was. Mm-hmm.
3: No, I don't.
20: I'm sorry.
21: I see like my girlfriend do like those like rosé things where it's like the frozen rosé stuff.
3: You know what blows my mind? Near beer or non-alcoholic beer. Because beer already, let's be honest, tastes like crap. But maybe if you want to get drunk, it makes sense. I don't know. You know what I mean? I drink it because I want to get loaded watching the football game at home on a Sunday. All right. I get why you do it. If you're just doing it and it's not alcoholic, like, really?
20: Yeah, I don't get it. That I really don't understand. Or, like, virgin mixed drinks. Like, just get some juice.
3: Yeah, can I have a mocktail? Know? People are saying mocktail.
20: Yeah, it's stupid. That's so dumb. I'm sorry. Like, you want to fit in, get an orange juice, put a piece of little orange on it. You'll live.
3: I'm like, give me a soda. This is stupid. I'm not proving anything to anybody. So there you go. I just wanted to find out. I think there is a faction, certainly, of people, including your mother, who likes the salt on the watermelon.
20: Yeah. I mean, I do, too.
3: And like an idiot, I said, can you not put the salt on the watermelon? I didn't. And then it turns out it's on the cutting board. So now I know I will use a different dish or something. I just don't get it. It's like a sweet, let's just have a sweet watermelon.
20: Okay, but what about salt on cucumbers or potatoes?
3: Absolutely.
20: Like raw potatoes.
3: Absolutely.
20: Yum.
3: Yeah, but it's not a sweet. All day. It's not a sweet food.
20: That's true.
3: Isn't even a good comparison, Sam? What was that?
20: I'm just thinking about salt on them. I'm hungry. Okay.
3: Salt on- How about a salt on a steak? Yes, so, of course.
21: I remember growing up.
20: Do you like salt?
3: A little bit.
21: See, I remember growing up like in the valley. At least I know with my mom, she would get jicama, if you're familiar with that.
3: I don't know what jicama is. No.
20: Bless you.
21: Yes.
3: Wow.
21: And so she would get that, and then you would put like lemon juice on that and whatever, because it just basically absorbs it. And the jicama has like no flavor to it. And then you
3: so why are we eating it if it has no flavor
21: because,
3: at all?
21: Because then you add the lemon, and then you could add salt, and then you could eat it like that.
3: Yeah, that's like tofu. Ew, it's got no taste.
21: No, but this is actually like pretty good. Like they even make like I've seen where they make like tortillas out of it.
3: What is so, it? A vegetable? What is it?
21: Yeah, I guess so. And then because there's no flavor in it, and there's like I guess no carbs in it, or you know whatever.
3: Okay.
21: So
3: I can do it if there's no carbs.
21: Yeah, and so I remember we would do that, you know, and the cucumber too, and then you put like. You know, the tahini or, you know, whatever kind of stuff on there.
3: We've never seen tahini this much on a show ever in 21
21: years. And I don't even like, I don't even like tahini, but that's the one that everybody knows. Like for me, like there's another brand called like Trechas that like H-E-B sells that like, and then there's another one that's like the San Antonio candy, whatever it's called company here.
3: Wow.
21: That they make. And that's the one that I like. And then they also do like the chamoy sauce. And that stuff's good too. That's like the reddish liquidy stuff that they'll pour on like different fruits and stuff like that when they're trying to do all this kind of weird seasoning stuff.
3: Right.
21: That's like the good stuff there. So
3: I don't know. Yeah. It all sounds too complicated to me. If I could eat just if I could go to like the feed store and get the big licking salt at the horses
21: like feed store, what
20: you
21: the
20: can.
3: I just you get that allowed. Put in the kitchen. Dinner time, just lick the salt. If I could just eat salt for a living, I would just eat salt. What do I do? And if you can make the pasta, your mom can make it, anybody can, grandma can make it. It's getting salt before I even taste it.
20: Yeah, even the pizza is getting salt before, which is like, just use Parmesan. You know what I mean? I'm going to call you out here. Why are you putting salt on your salty pizza?
3: Okay, I could be wrong, but Parmesan doesn't taste salty. How would that be a good replacement?
20: Yes, it does. No, it's it very salty.
3: It is not. What is wrong with you people?
20: Bet. When's the last time you had Parmesan?
3: Yesterday, literally.
20: It's very salty.
3: After I put the salt on it, it was.
20: I think you have a deficiency.
3: Okay. I don't think so. But the bottom line is, you know, you eat whatever you want to eat, to each his own. But I was like, can we not put salt in the watermelon? I guess it's the thing. You're supposed to put salt on it. Same thing. You don't do that.
20: I do it every once in a while.
3: Well, because you're half your mom. That's why.
20: That's true.
3: Now, Polo, try it next time you get watermelon in the house. And then report back what you thought about it.
21: I mean, I've seen people do that. I mean, just like I've seen people do that with grapefruit, like they'll add like a little bit of salt to the grapefruit.
3: Who's adding salt to a grapefruit? I mean, put sugar on a grapefruit.
21: I think in the valley we did all kinds of stuff because
3: sounds very unhealthy in the valley. I'm gonna be honest with you.
21: For sure. because like I mean the down there was the grapefruits, the lemons, the limes, you know, all that stuff. So everybody was adding salt to everything. So.
3: So Jack, who's at KIT in Yakima, says salt on watermelon, yes. Come on, man.
20: Thank you.
3: Yeah. Come on, Yakima.
21: Salt on the road, watermelon, no. How about that?
3: And by the way, it's the Jacksonian is what he calls himself. Yeah,
20: he's great.
3: From the state. Jack, we love you. Stop putting the salt on there. See, that's the problem in Washington State. You're putting salt on watermelon. Now, again, I will put salt on everything and anything, but not if it's sweet. If it's sweet, I want to taste the sweet. I don't know. Maybe it's just crazy. 833-JOE-PAGS. I'm not going to get any calls on this, Sam. 833-JOE-PAGS. When we come back, what were you going to say?
20: I was just going to say, like, the salt makes it taste sweeter.
3: No, it doesn't. It makes it taste like salt.
20: No, it doesn't. Have you tried
3: it? Yes, it does. Yeah, I just had it a little while ago. That's why I brought this up.
20: Okay.
3: Why do you think I said, can we stop salt in the watermelon?
21: Mustard. Try drinking some water next time mustard on the beach. I said, try drinking some water next time you're at the beach. See if that tastes sweet because there's salt in it.
3: What? You want me to drink the ocean water? It tastes salty.
21: I'm telling Sam because she's saying that, oh, if you put the salt, it makes it taste sweeter. Like, taste some of the beach water. See if that's sweet.
20: Okay. That's not completely different. I mean, I'm talking about putting a little bit of salt on a sweet piece of fruit.
3: Can we all agree that adding salt will never make it sweeter? Can we all just agree to that one?
20: Listen.
3: I'm listening. No. What?
20: No.
21: I've never gotten some sweet tea, and I said, oh, you know what? I need a little more salt in there because it's just not sweet enough for me.
20: You know what? I quit. Y'all suck today.
21: Maybe what happened
3: is... This ice cream is good. It just needs a little salt.
20: Okay, salted caramel. Come on, that's a thing.
3: Maybe on purpose. It doesn't make it sweeter.
21: Maybe she accidentally grabbed some sugar, thought it was salt, added it in. It's like, wow, this is sweeter.
20: Wow, yeah.
21: I'm going to do this from now on.
20: Yeah.
21: And there you go.
3: Come on.
20: Wow, thank you very much. Now I want some watermelon.
3: Yeah, I had pasta last week. I put some salt on it. I was like, why is so pasta sweet. So sweet?
20: Whatever. Come
21: on. My sweet tooth is really starting to hurt there. Yeah.
3: This is so sweet. Did you add extra salt to this?
20: You know what I'm talking about. Look it up.
3: Look it up what? What is it going to say? You add salt to something sweet,
21: go grok
3: it sweeter?
21: Go
3: grok it. You think it's going to say that?
21: Go grok it. You'll find out.
3: Why are you grokking it, Sam? Don't be embarrassed. Don't grok it. I want you to ask that question. Does adding salt make things sweeter? Just that question. And I want you to report back the answer.
20: Obviously, adding salt doesn't make things sweeter.
3: Should we rewind it? Paul, did he have that? Let's rewind it.
20: For watermelon, it makes things a little bit sweeter. Brings it out.
3: Exactly how does that work where it makes the watermelon sweeter?
20: I'm just saying, like, in cookies, you add salt.
3: Even your mom didn't say that. She said it's just like salty watermelon.
20: Okay.
3: Why are you making a face? This piece is great. Can we put a little salt on here to make it sweeter?
21: She can't win on this one, so she's upset.
3: She's mad. Believe me, she's going to be mad at me for 2 days now. What is it? What did they say?
20: Looking up the mustard watermelon thing.
3: Don't look up anything other than does adding salt make things sweeter? I want to know the answer.
21: She's literally

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1: Yes.
2: Maybe sorry. You need some salt,
1: I'm looking at it right now.
0: AI is broken.
2: Maybe you need some salt.
0: 833-JOE-PAGS. 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
1: Wow.
0: 7247.
1: I'm going to send you an article.
2: Sam needs a little salt then.
0: Without a doubt.
1: Because
2: she needs to have her sweetness
1: enhanced. Why
2: adding
1: salt makes fruit and candy sweeter.
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1: Well, you've never tried it the right way.
0: I just tried it, and it made it taste salty. What are you talking about?
1: It must have been too much salt. You just need a little.
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4: All right, great to have you. Thanks. Sam was happy to take these phone calls. Let me go to Midland, Michigan. Chris, what's going on? Hi.
5: Hey, Joe, you need to develop your taste buds a little bit further there, man.
4: Yeah, incorrect. It doesn't make it sweeter. Sorry, it's salt. It's literally salt.
5: No, it's not about making it sweeter. It's about making the experience. You're not taking
4: whoa. Hold on a second. Sam wrote in the actual line under you that you say it makes it sweeter. Now, Chris, you're saying that it doesn't make it sweeter. It enhances it.
5: No. It can enhance the sweetness with the right amount of salt, but it also just balances and creates an enjoyable eating experience.
4: Chris, have you got a doctor that you like? Chris.
5: Yeah.
4: Okay, go see the doctor, have him check out your tongue. Because there's something going wrong, Chris.
6: So rude.
4: What? I'm just saying there's something going wrong.
5: Joe, I think you got something going wrong with your tongue, man.
4: I don't think so. Listen, I was out there. I picked the sugar beets in Michigan. I tasted sweet from the sugar beets. I know what sweet is compared to salt or savory. Not even close. There's something wrong with these people. I want you, listen, if there's a tongue doctor out there who does online, like telemedicine, you can make big bucks. There's a problem in America. What's him?
6: Call Jesse.
7: Yeah, get Dr. Jesse on the line.
4: Get Dr. Jesse on, because if he says that, I'll just unfriend him. I'm just done with him if he says so. Susan, Florida, let's go.
8: Hey, Joe. I've loved listening to this whole
4: thing.
8: Thank you. Stop laughing. But salt actually brings out the flavor.
4: Okay, I'll agree with you there. Flavor, not sweet. Flavor.
8: Not sweet. It brings out the flavor.
4: Right, Sam?
8: And I learned that the hard way. I actually learned that the hard way one year when I was making pumpkin pies, because I make them by taste. My husband's a pumpkin pie eater.
4: Okay.
8: And I kept adding more and more and more of the cinnamon and the allspice and all the different things that you usually put in, and nutmeg. And I finally said, I had put the pies in the oven, and I realized I had forgotten the salt. Well, let me put it this way. I got blown away by the pies. I tried to stir the salt into the pie since they hadn't actually set.
4: Right.
8: But all of a sudden, I was like flavored over.
4: Wow. So it didn't make it sweeter. It just enhanced the flavor.
8: No. Yes. It just brings out the flavor.
4: Susan, you're amazing. See, Sam, Dad was right.
6: Yeah,
4: tell the world.
6: If it's sweet, that is bringing out the sweetness. Hello?
4: She literally just agreed with me that it doesn't make it sweeter. It just brings out the flavor. Like the pumpkin flavor, the spice flavor, the cinnamon flavor. Not the sweet.
6: But
4: she literally said, not the sweet.
6: Not a watermelon.
4: You put her through because she thought she was going to prove you right, and she didn't.
6: Three sources, including a government source, that says, does a low amount of salt make things taste sweeter?
7: Well, I think you put a little too much salt on that microphone, because now you're not as loud.
4: Yeah, can you enhance your microphone a little bit? Because you're actually lower than you should be.
7: Yeah.
4: I don't know what the hell happened.
6: Before. Yeah.
4: So there you go. I think that, listen, we added up the calls. We took all we did a poll on this. We had a bunch of emails come in. Turns out 97.3% disagree with Sam and agree with me.
6: And the government?
4: What's
6: okay.
4: that?
6: Sure. And science.
4: Oh, so now you believe the government?
6: Really?
4: They're always out to get us. Hello. 833-JOE-PAGS, 833-563-7247, joepags.com. Robert Spencer from Jihad Watch when we come back.
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10: Fox News, I'm Ted Linder. Talks continuing with Iran and the conflict as President Trump tries to ensure a ceasefire between Israel and the terror group Hezbollah holds in Lebanon. Fox's Lucas Tomlinson with more.
11: In a post on Truth Social, Trump writes he had a productive call with Israeli Prime Minister Benjamin Netanyahu and a very good call with Hezbollah. And they agreed that all shooting will stop, that Israel will not attack them, and they will not attack Israel.
10: The Prime Minister says he told President Trump if Hezbollah attacks Israel, Israel will attack terror targets in Lebanon. Five American cruise ship passengers quarantined for exposure to hantavirus have left a Nebraska medical facility.
12: That leaves 13 U.S. travelers who were on board the MV Hondius cruise ship traveling in the South Atlantic Ocean who remain at the University of Nebraska Medical Center.
10: Fox's Colonel Scott, a hospital spokesperson, says none of the Americans have shown symptoms. 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
3: Partly cloudy skies tonight, the low 59. It's tomorrow, partly cloudy, breezy, and warm, 81 the high, a south wind 15 to 25 miles an hour. Wednesday, cloudy, thunderstorms, a breezy high of 81 with a brisk south wind. Storms could be strong Wednesday and Thursday as well. Thursday's high, 81. From the Storm Center at Keller Land TV, I'm Jay Trobeck.
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5: The Iran conflict is still going on. We wonder how long that's going to be. But the question that I've had since the beginning of it is, President Trump said the people of Iran, the Persian people, generally speaking, who are either without religion or many of them are converting to Christianity quietly, they might have a chance to get their country back. It might be the only chance they get. As we hear about the negotiations, more and more, it doesn't sound like the theocracy is going to be gone. Let's find out exactly what's going on over there with Robert Spencer, director of Jihad Watch, jihadwatch.org. Robert, how are you? Good to see you again.
6: Just great, Joe. Good to see you.
5: So what do you think? I mean, if we leave the theocracy in place in Iran, then it's going to be more of the same, right? I mean, all of this would have been for naught, in my opinion. Maybe I'm wrong. What do you think?
6: Joe, I couldn't agree more. It's 100% certainty without any doubt whatsoever. If the Islamic Republic remains in power, it will resume its jihad against the United States and Israel as soon as it is able to do so.
5: By the way, Robert also is a Shulman Fellow at the David Horowitz Freedom Center. You know, I hated that I didn't get a chance to talk to David before he passed. We had him on the show many, many times. I loved interviewing him. I just wonder what he would have thought about what's going on now. Now, he was gone already. But when we went into Iran, did you believe like I did at the end of February that this really would be, we're taking them out? The theocracy is dead. Now, I understand we got the big guy, then the next level, but still, it appears as though the IRGC is extremely loyal to whatever this theocracy is. Did you think going in, and I wonder what David Horowitz would have thought about this, that we would have, in fact, ended this 47-year reign?
6: Yeah, and I think that even Trump thought that.
5: Yeah.
6: That if we struck the regime, decapitated it, took out the key leadership, that the whole thing would fall. The people of Iran hate it, but I'll tell you something, Joe. The Iranian regime is a poster child for why gun control is dangerous.
5: Yes.
6: Because the fact is the Islamic Revolutionary Guard Corps has all the guns, the people have none. So it doesn't really matter in the final analysis how much the people hate the regime. They're stuck with it.
5: Jihadwatch.org. Go there and check out what Robert does. When we take a look at what you just said, I believe, and the president sort of leaked this himself in one of these cabinet meetings or something, we armed the Kurds in the north, and then the Kurds just kept the weaponry. I guess the idea was that they would now take the weaponry down and help to arm the citizens of Iran. Of the 92 million, about 90 million allegedly, don't want this regime anymore. Did you hear that that's what happened as well? And if it is the fact that whoever we gave the guns to kept them, how do we arm the people of Iran so they can stand up for themselves?
6: I heard it a little differently, Joe, and I can't say that I know for sure which version is correct.
5: Right.
6: But they're both really plausible. The idea that the people we armed just kept the weaponry and didn't move against the Iranian regime, entirely believable.
5: Yeah.
6: But the version I heard was that Recep Tayyip Erdogan, the president of Turkey, who is on an endless war against the Kurds, got Trump's ear and told him, don't send the Kurds against the Islamic regime in Iran. It'll have repercussions beyond Iran. And that's the reason why, that the Kurds themselves were willing to do it. The problem is getting arms to the Iranians. There doesn't seem to be any easy way to do that. And that's really what's going to have to be necessary here.
5: Iran started shooting missiles into its neighboring countries. Why doesn't Turkey step up then and say, you know what, you're right, we probably shouldn't have a full-on theocracy that wants to kill anybody and everybody around them. Maybe we'll help you. Why didn't they step up then? Or do they like the Iranian regime?
6: Yeah, the Turks like the Iranian regime.
5: Wow.
6: Recep Tayyip Erdogan wants to destroy Turkish secularism. He's actually pretty much done it already. And he wants to restore the Ottoman Caliphate. He doesn't have any problem with another country being ruled by Islamic law. And so he doesn't have any trouble with the Islamic Republic of Iran, even though they're Shiite and he's Sunni. And he doesn't want to see the United States topple it, especially in alliance with Israel, which Turkey is increasingly hostile toward.
5: What would be the right thing to do? Let's say we could get rid of the theocracy, the people do somehow rise up, we do arm them somehow. I know that they've got internet back now. I saw that over the weekend, which is actually very interesting. What should happen? Should Pahlavi be placed there for 6 months and then we have free and fair elections for the Persian people? I mean, I'm talking about the Shah's son, for those who are watching and listening. Is he the right guy? I know this MEK wants to take some sort of control, but those are the bad guys, from what I understand, after researching it a bit. What would happen, do you think, should the theocracy be pushed out?
6: I think the best thing would be, indeed, to get the crown prince back. He still has a lot of support in Iran. I've seen extraordinary videos coming out of Iran over the last few years. Even before this war started, there were whole stadiums, like 30,000, 40,000 people, and they're chanting, "Long live Reza Shah,"
5: wow,
6: who was the Shah from 1925 to 41, the father of Mohammad Reza Pahlavi, who was toppled in 1979. In other words, they still have a great regard for the monarchy. That be happy to see the crown prince back. He himself has said he would not be an absolute ruler. He would not rule indefinitely. He would be in a caretaker role until the Iranians chose what kind of a government that they want. That would be ideal. The MEK, it's very dangerous. They've lobbied very skillfully. They got a lot of friends among the Republicans. And that's a shame, because the M stands for Mujahideen. They're just another form of jihad group. They are also open Marxists. The last thing the Iranian people need now is yet another Islamic group that's just a rival to the one they're suffering under now, combined with the brutality of Marxism. It would be far worse than what they're suffering even today.
5: It is Robert Spencer to jihadwatch.org, and go check out everything that he does. He collects the information you need, and he's exposing exactly what's going on. I got to tell you something. I'm going to jump around a little bit. I thought the Muslim Brotherhood was all but gone, and here's why I say that. I know the Muslim Brotherhood killed Anwar Sadat back in the day. They killed him as he was watching a parade, just executed the guy. I think we've all actually seen that happened. And then let's fast forward to when Obama was in office. He basically handed Egypt to the Muslim Brotherhood, and the Egyptian army, the military, rose up and said, no, we don't want these people to run our country, and ran them out. I thought they were done. Are they not done?
6: They're not done. And they may be done in Egypt, although they're still there. They're just biding their time. They're very patient. And they may be done in other places. But one place where they're not done, Joe, is the United States of America. Okay. Every major Muslim organization in this country is tied one way or another to the Muslim Brotherhood. The Muslim Brotherhood is on record, according to a captured internal document, was never supposed to see the light of day. They're dedicated to eliminating and destroying Western civilization from within, sabotaging its miserable house, doing that by turning Americans against their own country. And then you look at these self-serving, short-sighted politicians standing there with representatives of the Hamas-linked Council on American Islamic Relations, one of the foremost brotherhood groups in the United States, and acting like they're a completely legitimate civil rights organization. And you say, ah, yes, this sabotage program, it's working great.
5: Well, it really is, and I just want to clarify a few things, and you're the expert, so correct me if I'm wrong. The Muslim Brotherhood is actually the creator and sponsor of Hamas. Hamas was sponsored by Israel to an extent because they thought it was a charity group. They didn't know what it was, and once they found out what it was, obviously became the archenemy. Because one of the things that people try to claim is that Israel created Hamas. That's not true. They supported it as a non-secular group because they were afraid, again, correct me if I'm wrong, Israel was afraid that it was going to become non-secular and somehow it would turn the people against Israel. They supported this, this charity group that was not violent at all, and it turned out they were lying the entire time. Not Israel, Hamas was, and it was sponsored by the Muslim Brotherhood. Once they got a grip on Gaza and other parts of what would be Palestine, then it became exposed who they were. Am I close on that? Because, again, there's a claim by the people who hate this country that Israel created Hamas, which is not true.
6: Right. There are a couple things, Joe. You are indeed close. Okay. Hamas was not created by Israel. Hamas was created by people who wanted to see Islamic rule, the rule of Islamic law in Gaza and Judea and Samaria, that is the West Bank. And right. They did not like the PLO, the Palestinian Liberation Organization,
5: right.
6: because it was a secular group that in its early days was Marxist and allied with the Soviet Union. And so they wanted to see it be ruled according to Islam rather than secularism. Now, they were always open about that, always open about destroying Israel. But Israel did help them out at first because they thought the PLO is the big threat, and this small group of religious nuts, if they can divide the Palestinian people, that will be easier for us to keep everything under control. It backfired on them in a very massive way because it turned out that the majority of the Palestinians were quite receptive to the idea that Allah wanted Israel destroyed. It's in the wow. Quran, drive them out from where they drove you out. And so Hamas' religious case resonated massively with the Palestinian people, and they ended up with this monster on their hands that they did indeed help create. It was a massive mistake. It wasn't some conspiracy or some kind of a fake out. It was just a stupid mistake on their part, just like going into Iraq and Afghanistan was on the part of the U.S. State Department.
5: Yes, now I agree with you wholeheartedly on that. So do you think Israel should have just stayed out of it and let the PLO and Hamas go at it and whoever wins, wins? Or would it have been smarter to support the PLO? It would have been less violent. I mean, Yasser Arafat wasn't a nice guy, and this guy turned down 97% of what he was asking for from Bill Clinton. What would the right choice have been for Israel?
6: The right choice would have been to your first choice, to hold out, not support either of them, not either covertly or overtly, and just stand strong on the principle that these people, the whole idea of the Palestinian people is a propaganda invention.
5: Yeah.
6: These people are Arabs, like the neighboring Arabs. They're not ethnically, linguistically, culturally, or religiously different. And the neighboring Arab states could alleviate this problem right away by granting civilization to these people, granting citizenship, excuse me, to these people, but they don't, because they want to keep them refugees as a weapon to beat Israel with. And if they had been consistent and stayed hewed to that line, ultimately that public opinion would have turned their way and the whole problem would have been solved, just like all the refugee problems after World War II were ultimately solved.
5: Director of Jihad Watch, it's Robert Spencer. I've been watching some videos from Golda Meir in the early 70s, and in watching what she had to say, she makes perfect sense. There is a Palestinian country already. It's called Jordan. Jordan didn't just exist, in all of time. That was created for the Palestinians. The queen is a Palestinian. So the idea that you need another Palestine, that would be the West Bank, Samaria and Judea, or it would be Gaza, it doesn't make any sense. But then the Jews literally said in 2005, here, take it. Well, we'll let you have Gaza and you guys can be autonomous. And they still weren't satisfied with that. But one thing that she said, which is a big argument today on the debate circuit, which is, I mean, this guy Dave Smith is a comedian and he thinks he's a debater now and he's on the opposite side of Israel. He keeps saying, let's go back to the 67 borders, which Golda Meir said was, you had them. Why did you start a war? You could have kept the 67 borders. You don't have them anymore because we beat you. The victor gets to take the spoils. I mean, that makes sense, right, Robert? Why complain about you want to go back to 67 when it's your side that ruined it by going to war in 67 that you lost?
6: Yeah, the fact is that it's been an iron law throughout history that if a country starts an aggressive war against another country and loses, it's going to lose territory.
5: Yes.
6: Look at Germany before World War II and Germany after World War II. It's a lot smaller after World War II.
5: Right.
6: And that's no accident. The neighboring countries took territory to protect themselves from a possible future attack from the Germans. And it's the same thing. The Israelis took territory after the 1967 war to protect themselves from future attacks from Jordan, Egypt, Lebanon, Saudi Arabia, all the neighboring Muslim states. And they have every right under international law to do that, and abundant precedent in human history. It's only when Israel does it, suddenly it's illegitimate.
5: Can you go a little bit into one other argument that the debaters keep on bringing up? And I think I understand it, because actually what they're saying is untrue. But they claim there's no ancestral lineage for the Jews who are in Israel today to the Jews that were in Israel 3,000 years ago. Now, I don't know how they think they can prove that, but they claim that everybody who's running Israel now and all the people that are there that call themselves Israelis are actually from Eastern Europe. Can we debunk that once and for all, that for some reason there's no ancestral connection to that sliver, a little tiny sliver of land in the Middle East that belongs to Jews from 3,000 years ago and then also the same Jews today?
6: Well, in the first place, it's not true. There is a link. If you look at genetic studies, I talk about this actually in my book, Anti-Semitism, History and Myth. The Ashkenazi Jews, that is the Jews who were from Eastern Europe indeed, And they went to Israel after the founding of the modern state of Israel. Right. They do indeed have a DNA, connection to the ancient Jewish people. And these people who claim all this, they completely ignore the existence of the Mizrahi Jews which make up almost half of Israel today, who were Jews in the Middle East, who were forcibly exiled. Right. 900,000 were forcibly exiled from the Arab countries after Israel was founded, and they went into Israel, and they are the ancient people of Israel who were exiled when the Romans kicked the Jews out of the area, and at later times when the Arabs came in and so on, and they moved to the neighboring areas, and then they moved back, and they're very clearly the same people. You know, it's a funny thing. There is no other indigenous people on the planet who still speak the same language that they did 3,000 years ago, and who have clear cultural and religious ties to the people who lived in that land all that time ago. And there are concerted efforts to obscure that. But to anybody who looks at the history and archaeology, it's unmistakable.
5: Of course, it's unmistakable. It's a dumb argument anyway, because we can make that argument about any country. Are the people in that country today the same people that were there 3,000 years ago? Probably not. If you look at the history of Ukraine, Ukraine has been reformed and deformed and reconquered 18 million times over the past 1,000 years. So I don't know why that argument is the one that they try to hang their hats on, because I think they don't have anything else, to be honest with you, Robert. Before we move on, I want to ask you one last thing about the Muslim Brotherhood, CARE, and so on in this country. We know that CARE has been claimed and deemed terrorist aligned. We know that. I mean, that's not me making it up. The government actually says there's a problem here. The Muslim Brotherhood, if they're here, and they are because they came both before Joe Biden but en masse during Joe Biden, they shouldn't be here either. Why are we rounding people up who are causing mayhem in our country that we see as at least terrorist aligned, if not terrorist funded? Why aren't we getting rid of them? What's the problem?
6: The problem is called the Democrat Party. And they are so infiltrated by these people, and they are so in favor of these people. They are part of the Democrats' far left coalition, that the Democrats are fighting tooth and nail against any effective efforts against the Muslim Brotherhood and the Council on American Islamic Relations. They don't want to lose part of their voter base, and they are claiming that it's all just partisan politics and so on. It isn't. The Muslim Brotherhood is clearly malevolent, clearly wants to destroy the United States, and these groups clearly have ties to the Muslim Brotherhood.
5: It's Robert Spencer. We appreciate him taking the time. Got to hit a break here. Keep it here. Joe Pags coming right back.
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5: Org is the website. Josh Hammer from Friday. The entire interview is up and running right now on YouTube. It's doing very well. 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We start out and we go for a long time exposing what's going on with E. Jean Carroll, the woman who accused President Trump of in the 90s of sexually assaulting her or something like that. And then she got an $83 million judgment because allegedly he defamed her. That judgment's been put on hold. Now there are questions that the DOJ is looking into about who is funding her as she was testifying against Donald Trump. And the name Reid Hoffman comes out. Josh breaks all that down and then some. JoePags.com/YouTube. Do that right now. We're back after this.
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22: Negotiating a pause. I'm Lisa Lacerra, Fox News. President Trump says he's helped cut a deal between Israel and Hezbollah for a temporary ceasefire.
23: The president says he had a very productive call with Israeli Prime Minister Benjamin Netanyahu and that no Israeli troops will go to Beirut. Israel's government ordered strikes in Beirut's suburbs Monday, a day after ground forces reached deeper into the country than at any point in the last 26 years. To representatives, President Trump says he also had a very good call with Hezbollah and says the militant group agreed that all shooting will stop, adding Israel will not attack them and they will not attack Israel. Both Israel and Hezbollah accused each other of breaking a ceasefire. Iran has insisted Israel stop targeting Lebanon as part of a ceasefire agreement with the U.S.
22: Fox's Jared Halpern of the White House. Meanwhile, U.S. Central Command says it's launched strikes against radar and drone sites in Iran after Tehran shot down an American drone over the weekend. The president reportedly reconsidering whether to move forward with a $1.8 billion fund meant to compensate his allies who believe they were unfairly prosecuted for political reasons. That's according to the Associated Press. This coming after the Justice Department said it would comply with a court order to pause implementation of the fund. Homeland Security Secretary Mark Wayne Mullen says there will be consequences after days of violent protests at an immigration facility in Newark, New Jersey.
24: We have absolutely zero issue with you exercising your First Amendment in a peaceful protest. But when you're threatening the lives of an officer, that's verbal assault. When you threaten the lives of their family, that's verbal assault.
22: New Jersey Governor Mikey Sherrill has sent in state police to take care of security outside the building. 5 people are dead after an explosion and fire at a defense company work site in South Korea. 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
22: An accused terrorist and member of Iran's Islamic Revolutionary Guard enters a plea in a New York federal courtroom.
29: Mohammed al-Sadi pleaded not guilty to multiple counts of terrorism that prosecutors say includes nearly 20 attacks across Europe and the U.S. Allegations include an apparent plot to assassinate First Daughter Ivanka Trump. Assistant U.S. Attorney Sarah Kushner said she is prepared to share discovery in the case. Al-Saadi's lawyer Andrew Dalek expressed a concern about significant media attention, with a Justice Department release coming out after Al-Saadi was charged. Dalek said his client is presumed innocent. The defendant's next court date is scheduled for September 9th. In New York, Grinnell Scott, Fox News.
22: A Utah judge has ruled a key hearing for Tyler Robinson, the man accused of killing Charlie Kirk last September, will be public. There's a strike against a major General Motors supplier.
0: Nearly 1,000 UAW members at the American Axle Doubt Corporation plant in Three Rivers, Michigan are on strike after negotiations with the company broke down. Members of Local 2093 claim they're done making concessions and say it's been 18 years since they've been fairly paid. Union officials say the workers' pay was drastically cut during the Great Recession to keep the company alive, and it's only increased about $4 over the past 18 years. The union says the plant's parts are shipped to GM factories, and the strike could cause a major disruption. It makes key parts for the Chevy Silverado and GMC Sierra trucks. Jenny Coselda, Fox News.
22: At the box office this weekend, the indie horror film Back Rooms took the top spot, earning $81.4 million its opening weekend. Another indie horror film, Obsession, in second. Star Wars, The Mandalorian, and Grogu in third with $25 million. I'm Lee Silasera. This is Fox News.
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4: Skies will be partly cloudy tonight, the low 59. Tomorrow is going to be breezy and warm, 81 the high under partly cloudy skies. That south wind 15 to 25 miles an hour. South wind again on Wednesday, but this time clouds increase and a good chance for thunderstorms. Could be on the strong side. After that breezy day on Wednesday, more thunderstorms possible Thursday, high of 81. From the Storm Center, I'm Jay Trobeck.
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5: Great radio stations all over, along with Sam and Polo. It is the Joe Pags Show. Thanks a lot for stopping by. There's a lot going on, lots to get to. Kay Hill at the bottom of the hour going to break down the fact that Hassan Piker and his uncle, Cenk Uygur, however the hell he pronounces it, are not allowed to go to Great Britain. I guess their visas have been canceled or something like that. I don't agree with anything these guys say, but Great Britain's got to remember that either you're Western culture, you believe in freedom of speech, or you don't. I will support their right to speak, although I disagree with their speech. Now, Piker has taken it to the point to where he was actually allegedly pushing violence on those on the right. That does go too far. But why would a country like England say no to allowing them to go there when they're going to take the same side as the people they've allowed to come in from Northern Africa? Why would they stop Hassan Piker and Cenk Uygur, whatever the Uyghur, whatever the hell we pronounce it? Why would they stop them from going there when they agree with all these immigrants that England has let in? So it's all very strange. We break that down and then some with Kay. Do not miss a second of that at the bottom of the hour. President says cancel it. President says cancel it. You've got all these alleged artists who are now saying they're not going to go and perform at America 250. Sam is the only person saying he'll go, Vanilla Ice?
8: I mean, at this point, I think so.
5: I mean, originally we heard Milli Vanilli, and there's only one. There's either a Milli or there's a Vanilli. They were going to go. I don't know if they're going anymore. He's going anymore. I don't know. Then Martina McBride was going to be there, and then she said she's not. Then Bret Michaels, is that the guy's name from the group?
9: Yes.
5: Poison, what is it called? Is it called Poison? What's it
9: yes.
5: called?
9: Yes.
5: Okay.
9: Salt and Watermelon.
5: Honestly, yes. Exactly right. Poison Watermelon. He's not going to go. And then somebody else, I guess Morris Day and the Time, which haven't done anything since 1987, they're not going to go. But Vanilla Ice is going to go. That might be worth it right there. Might be worth it. You know, I might have to ask Rob to come on the show. I call him Rob. You know what I mean? Rob Van Winkle.
8: Wow.
5: What?
7: Now, isn't that kind of funny that with the Milli Vanilli thing? Because there would have been a Rob and then the other one is Fab.
5: Rob Fab. So Rob Van Winkle, Milli Vanilli Ice. They could do it together. Milli Vanilli Ice.
8: Yeah.
5: That could be something. Why not?
8: Yeah.
5: But he follows me on the X. I should ask him to come on. Why not?
8: Why not?
5: You know what I'm saying?
7: Hey, he said he'd perform for Putin. So there you go.
5: There you go. I mean, President Trump says cancel it. He's like, I'm taking my ball and I'm going home. This from the BBC, so it could be fake news. Cancel it, Trump says, after artists drop out of U.S. Freedom 250 Festival from Sakshi, that's what it says, Venkataraman. What? Sakshi Venkataraman.
8: I think that was pretty close. Yeah. Yeah.
5: I mean, what probably could Sakshi. It be, to be honest?
8: Sakshi.
5: Okay, Paul's hungry. Now he's talking about ramen noodles.
7: Or
5: ramen
7: Sushi?
8: Really?
5: I used to say ramen. It's ramen now.
7: It's
5: right?
7: Ramen.
8: It's
7: but
8: definitely ramen.
7: The way you were saying right now, I had to say it that way. So it would
5: of course you did.
7: With your,
5: Of course you did.
8: Everybody loves.
7: A bit of salt.
5: Everybody loves ramen. That's right. That's the big hit back in the 1990s, right?
7: And that's salty. Right. So.
5: Now Patricia Heaton has been on this show, but that's a long time ago. Who was in, of course, Everybody Loves Raymond.
8: As the connected. Wife?
5: Yeah, she was the wife. She's been on the show. Should have her on again.
8: That's cool. Yeah.
5: She's still, like, come out as a conservative, but we're not connected at all. I have no idea how we had her on back in the day. I'll have to figure that out. All right, story goes, U.S. President Donald Trump has said musical performances celebrating the country's 250th birthday should be called off after several artists dropped out, citing the event's affiliation with the White House. Of course, it doesn't matter who the president is. Of course, it's going to be affiliated with the White House. What? You didn't want the White House to be involved in the 250th anniversary of the birth of America? What are these people, stupid? Quote, cancel it, he said in a post on Truth Social, citing or calling the slated performers overpriced and boring. As of Sunday, only a few musical acts were still scheduled to perform out of nine featured artists originally announced on Wednesday. Martina McBride, the Commodores, Young MC, and Bret Michaels dropped out. Vanilla Ice and Milli Vanilli are still on, so they are going to work together. This is awesome. I mean, just use your brain. Milli Vanilli Ice are still on for the 26th of June, as is Flo Rida on 2 July. Trump said he's now considering replacing the event with Make America Great Again rally. Come on, don't do that. Don't do that. Make it the anniversary. Are you guys with me on that? Yeah, don't make it Make America Great Again rally.
8: 100%. Yeah.
7: I feel 100%. Like you're going to make things worse if you do that.
5: No. Yeah. It's the 250th anniversary. Rise above it. You're the president. Have the anniversary. If they don't want to show up, screw them. Come on. Don't make it a Make America Great Again rally. Freedom 250, the group behind the Great American State Fair concert series, was launched last year by the Trump administration. And the president appointed its CEO, but it says the event is nonpartisan. The White House is partnering with Freedom 250 on the fair, part of a series of once-in-a-generation events for America's momentous anniversary. Freedom 250 announced on Saturday that the president will headline the fair's opening ceremony. Of course, he's the president. Quote, as the visionary behind the Great American State Fair, we're excited to announce that President Trump will personally kick off this historic celebration on Wednesday, June 24th, at an opening ceremony celebrating America's 250th birthday, spokeswoman Danielle Alvarez said. Congress created an organization a decade ago to arrange and oversee events commemorating the country's 250th anniversary, America 250. That group is led by appointees from both parties, Democrat and Republican, and has its own events. They include 4 July celebrations in New York City, Philadelphia, California, and block parties across the U.S. Trump signed an executive order last year establishing his own task force to provide a grand celebration worthy of the momentous occasion of the 250th anniversary of American independence. The task force created Freedom 250 to achieve that ambitious mission, the White House site states. Freedom 250 unveiled the artists on Wednesday for the 16-day series of events planned on the National Mall in Washington, D.C. between 25 June and 10 July. Why can't they say it right? Put the number after the name. What's the matter with you? You
8: know what I mean? Agree. Yep.
5: Country singer McBride had been scheduled to perform the first night. Poison frontman Michaels was scheduled on July 3, the eve of Independence Day, both canceled. Young MC, best known for his 1989 hit Busta. I haven't done anything since 1989, and he's canceling. Is he still young MC, or is he old MC now?
8: Yeah, well, middle age, maybe.
5: I mean, come on, it's almost 40 years ago. Said on his social media that artists had not been told by any political involvement with the event, and that he looked forward to performing in D.C. in the future at an event that was not so politically charged. McBride said in a statement on X that she was presented with an opportunity to perform at a nonpartisan event, but it turned out to be misleading. It wasn't. What are they talking about? Why is this political? Because Trump is going to open it? He's the president. Sam, why is this political? I'm missing something.
8: I think that these artists are trying to make it political, and it almost sounds like the president is, like, you know, by teasing a MAGA rally, he's kind of falling for it.
5: I mean, Polo, is this political just because he's the president? I mean, it's still the 250th anniversary.
7: I think when he's going to be the guy that starts everything off, even though he is president, it looks like it's his event. So then, yes.
5: But, I mean, it would have been Biden's event had he been president. It would have been Harris's event. They wouldn't have canceled. They canceled because he exists?
7: No, but I do feel like he likes to put his name on everything. So
5: you think?
7: I think that's where the difference is that if he wouldn't do that so often, then you wouldn't look at everything that goes on that even has a small tie to him isn't his event. But since he does do that, that's what everybody thinks. It's his event.
5: On this, we're going to disagree because he's the president. Of course, he's going to headline the event. It doesn't matter who the president is. I get it. Trump is different, but there's the Penn Biden Center at University of Pennsylvania.
7: No,
5: who cares? I mean, you
7: get
5: name on stuff.
7: Yeah, no. I get that. But it's just that since he does it with everything, that it's just kind of like guilty by association.
5: When these people all said yes, they knew that he was the president. Did they think that he wasn't going to be involved?
7: Probably.
5: I mean, they knew
7: if he was
5: the president.
7: If they were told that it wasn't like, what was it?
5: Political.
7: Yeah.
5: But it's not.
7: But it is.
5: It's going to be. If he makes it Make America Great Again, that'll be a political thing.
7: Yeah, but see, if I think that if both sides would have gotten together and tried
5: they
7: to
5: did.
7: Put this together.
5: It's bipartisan. It's Democrat and Republicans on the board.
7: Well, where are the Democrats?
5: What do you mean, where are they? They're on the board. I don't know their
7: names.
5: Yes,
7: but I'm saying, like, he's going to be the guy that's, like, the face of it, basically.
5: Because he's the president.
7: I understand that. But what I'm saying is, in order to bring it together, you have to have both sides up there.
5: They are.
7: Regardless of the fact that he's the president.
5: Oh, well, no. If you mean have, let's say that Harris would have won. You think that Harris would have said, hey, I'm going to make an announcement. Let me bring up Trump or some Republican to make one. She wouldn't have done that.
7: No, of course not. But people also wouldn't be canceling.
5: They wouldn't be canceling because they're a bunch of weak, woke idiots.
7: Right. But what I'm saying is that if you want to make it look that way, that's how you have to do it. You have
5: all right,
7: to
5: so he has to bend over backwards, but Harris would not have.
7: Because she wouldn't have to.
5: No, but
7: Because the Republicans wouldn't fight it, and they would have just been like, yeah, let's do this, and then everybody would have been fine.
5: Well, I don't think that you're following what I'm saying. So, you're just saying the way that it works is, if a Democrat's in there, they wouldn't have canceled, so you don't have to jump through the hoops. But because it's a Republican, he has to jump through the hoops, screw them. I say cancel it too, then. If they're that stupid.
7: I mean, I guess so. But what I'm saying is that the Republicans would have not put up a fight.
5: Of course
7: anyway.
5: Not.
7: So,
5: because it's about the 250th anniversary. Of,
7: right.
5: They wouldn't have.
7: Right.
5: Because they're smart.
7: But the Democrats aren't going to do that unless you give them, you know, whatever. And of course, you don't want to give them anything. But what I'm telling you is when you're just looking at it, it has to look like it's a united front. And it's not.
5: It is.
7: But it's not.
5: You're only saying that it's not because Trump is the president. Too bad. He won.
7: Yes.
5: If Obama were the president, it would still be a great event.
7: Right.
5: So what you're saying is you're literally saying there are different rules for Trump because he's the president.
7: Yes.
5: I think that's horrible. Sam, what do you think?
7: I do too, but those are the optics. Those are the optics.
5: What are the optics? So when Obama was in front of everything, the optics were Obama. What do you mean the optics?
7: Because
5: whoever won.
7: Yes, but everybody looks at it like this is Trump's thing. It's not America's thing.
5: It would have been Obama's thing. Right. It would have been George W. Bush's thing.
7: I disagree. They would have looked at it like it's America, and it just so happens like this guy's the president.
5: Well, that's the way they should look at this. I'm like,
7: right.
5: Disagreeing with me. He's holding the same position.
7: I agree with you, but that's not how it looks. It always looks like it's him and then everything else.
5: You're telling me for 8 years everything wasn't Obama? With the freaking shirts everybody was wearing with the yes we can and hope and change and all that crap for 8 straight years we had to shove down our throats and people like me weren't saying I'm not going to be an American because of it. That's stupid. And had Obama said come and play the national anthem at some celebration, I'd have freaking gone. Republican or Democrat doesn't matter.
7: Right.
5: So why do we have to bend over backwards and make Democrats feel better and more included? They can kiss my ass. Now I actually agree with him. Cancel it.
7: Okay. And I'm agreeing with you, but what I'm saying is that when you look at everything, that's how it looks. Even if there were the Obama shirts and the Yes We Can and the CISA and all that stupid stuff. Yes.
5: Absolutely.
7: Yes. But this guy is so polarizing and he rubs so many people the wrong way that all they can focus on is him.
5: His fault or is that their fault? I think it's their fault.
7: I think it's both.
5: I don't think so. Because Obama was purposely polarizing too. I didn't hate the country.
7: Yes, but this guy loves to needle people, and you've said it yourself. Like he loves to be a troll, and you know whatever. So he brings it on, and that's how it is. It sucks, but that's how it is.
5: Sam, give me something.
8: I think a way to maybe mend this is because it is the 250th anniversary. Why don't we have all of the living presidents go and do a little bit of a celebration, get a good photo?
5: They won't.
8: I mean, but you know what I mean? Like, that would probably solve a lot of the problem.
7: Yeah.
5: I agree with you, but they won't do it. That's the problem. And then to Polo's point, because of the optic, no, they will never, ever, ever, never go.
7: But they should.
5: If he asks them to go.
7: But they should, because
5: of course they should.
7: The 250.
8: So if he asks, then it makes them look bad instead of him. You know what I mean?
5: So you're saying that he should ask?
7: Yes.
8: Yeah, he should.
7: Publicly, ask publicly, that way if they say no, then they're like, hey man,

0: The Apprentice with Donald Trump. Why do they all act like they're not friends of his? They are.
1: Right.
2: Because it's not cool anymore. It's not cool anymore. It used to be cool to know him and to rap about him and this and that, whatever. But now it's not cool. If you do that, then you're like the bad guy. It's right? it's basic, even though it's totally different, and it's going to suck when I say this, but it's just like Epstein. Like if you're mentioned with that, it's like, ugh.
0: And that's a leap too far, though. I mean, he's not Epstein.
2: No, he's not. But I'm saying that that's the way people act. Like, if you're tied to him, that's how they look at you. Just like, what's his face? Jackson Dart from the New York Giants.
0: That whole thing is just stupid.
2: Right.
0: That's stupid. He announced the president. So right. What?
2: But that's the way that like, they're looking at him. And it's like, he didn't even do anything.
0: Nothing.
2: But it's, yeah.
0: I got to do a break. Somebody wrote me about non-alcoholic beer now. They're listening an hour behind or something. I'm like, really? Is that really what's going on? 833-JOE-PAGS, 833-563-7247, joepags.com. 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
2: Hi, great to have you. What would you do? How would you make the America 250 celebration happen? You know, by the way, I've mentioned this a million times. I would have gone to the Biden White House. I would have gone to the Obama White House. Now, well, we did go to the Trump White House in the first term. They connected a jack to our mixer, and I said, no, we're all set. He said, no, I have to record this for all of time. So, like, in 500 years, Sam and I will be on their audio at the White House. I mean, if you're part of the America 250 celebration, 250 years from now, they're going to go back and say, wow, this Martina McBride was great. Why wouldn't you want to be part of that? It's so stupid to not be a part of that, to be honest. We go to Chris in New Hampshire. Chris, what's going on? Hi.
3: Hi there. So I have an idea for the 250, which would be a marching band competition or show. I don't know how they would arrange that, but it's so great to see those kids across the country.
2: Being a band geek like I am, I would love that. I'm not sure that the general public would love that, but I think it's a very good idea. I mean, I would certainly like to see that, but I also think that the biggest stars of the day, and that, they weren't even on the list, the biggest stars, I think they should take part. This is a big deal.
3: I agree with you, but if they don't, I mean, that would be my next best choice.
2: Chris, not a bad one. Sam, we were both in marching band. What do you think?
4: I would love that. I mean, it's a little bit different watching it on TV versus like being there, but it definitely gives me like parade vibes, and I think that would be appropriate.
2: That'd be kind of cool. Brandon, I've only got about 30 seconds, but it's all going to be yours. Let's go. What do you think?
5: Okay. All right. Thanks, Joe. Don't cancel it, President Trump. Just get a new lineup, and let's get some opening act like Ted Nugent, Uncle Ted, and then if the marching band wants to open up for Uncle Ted, and then they can go on into the stranglehold, right when they get finished.
2: There you go. Nothing wrong with that. Nothing wrong with that. I mean, there you go. At the end of the day, and by the way, we'll call Ted. Have you been in contact with Ted about this?
4: Oh yeah, we're working on it. Yeah.
2: Got to bring him on. John Rich, you working on him too? Yeah.
4: Oh yeah. Yep.
2: Yeah, because we're good like that. I'm just name dropping.
4: Yeah.
2: Any other big name? Vanilla Ice follows me. You know, let's get him.
4: Yeah, I'll hit him.
2: All right, good suggestions. 833-JOE-PAGS, 833-563-7247, joepags.com. Kay is up next.
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7: Hakeem Jeffries wants to destroy our country, and I'm not overstating it. Hakeem Jeffries wants to destroy our legal system, our judicial system, our electoral system. Remember, Hakeem Jeffries always was a radical nut. He's tried to sort of change his propaganda, change his ways, but he's back out of the closet.
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8: News. I'm Sue Gossman. President Trump says Israel and Hezbollah have agreed to dial back fighting
6: In a post on Truth Social, Trump writes he had a productive call with Israeli Prime Minister Benjamin Netanyahu and a very good call with Hezbollah. And they agreed that all shooting will stop, that Israel will not attack them, and they will not attack Israel.
8: Fox's Lucas Tomlinson, the president, says he spoke with the Iran-backed Lebanese militia group through intermediaries. The last ceasefire between Israel and Hezbollah was agreed to in April. Justice Department plans to freeze its anti-weaponization fund created and criticized by Republicans and Democrats. Fox's David Spunt.
9: That fund is on life support. Last week, a federal judge in Virginia ruled the fund must be paused while she sorted through legal issues.
8: The fund was created after President Trump settled his lawsuit against the IRS. 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
22: Partly cloudy skies tonight, the low 59. It's tomorrow, partly cloudy, breezy and warm, 81 the high, a south wind 15 to 25 miles an hour. Wednesday, cloudy, thunderstorms, a breezy high of 81 with a brisk south wind. Storms could be strong Wednesday and Thursday as well. Thursday's high, 81. From the Storm Center at Keloland TV, I'm Jay Trobeck.
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2: Who is Hassan Piker? Who is Cenk Uygur? 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KSmytheHill.com, great friend of ours, news and commentary writer. Kay, how's it going?
24: I'm good, Joe. How are you doing?
2: doing well. Hassan Piker goes by Hassan Abi over on Twitch. I jumped in his channel once. Just give a little history, because it really is all about me. I jumped into his channel once, and I was giving him a hard time. I was like, debate me, let's go. And they banned me, and then he let me back in. Then he looked me up, and then he said, what did he call me? A clout goblin. I guess he thought I was trying to get clout from his channel. Nobody who watches him knows anything about me. In a nutshell, can you explain the phenomenon of Hassan Piker or Hassan Abi and why 35,000 people would watch him spew hate over on Twitch or anywhere else?
1: So these guys, Cenk and Hassan, they're part of a group like the Young Turks, which I, Joe, to be honest with you, have always seen as like the polar opposite of the Daily Wire.
2: Okay.
1: It's sort of this very, very extreme left-leaning news media organization. And then Hassan has his own Twitch stream and his own little celebrity, the kind of cringe. But when I first discovered that like Twitch was a thing, when I stopped, well, I didn't actually own a television until like 2020, but when I stopped watching movies and streaming stuff on like Netflix and started getting more into like YouTube and all those sorts of things, like right. alternate news then, I guess, I was like, oh, I should check this guy out. I'd never really watched his stream. I'd never really like deep dived into the Young Turks. But it was a time when I was definitely becoming more political. And so right. I started watching his channel, and I honestly don't think that the phrase communist or the term communist is rich enough. And I do use the word rich ironically here, but yeah. rich enough to truly describe this guy. Like, I was always pretty left leaning. We've talked about this on the show before. I was, you know, raised in a very left leaning country. And then I moved out here, and right around the time that I started realizing that the Democratic Party in the US was basically a bunch of commies, that was right around the time that I started watching Hassan and his Twitch stream, which, you know, back then, we're talking like 2019, so, you know, 7 years ago, there was a lot of political stuff. It's a lot of him just like sitting around in his room, conversing with the chat,
2: right.
1: talking and making fun of whatever like the topical news story is. But he comes at it from a very far left perspective. But watching him and watching those who sort of like surround him and surround not as much Cenk, I do think, you know, I don't think he's the sharpest tool in the shed, but I think Cenk being that little bit much older, he can at least have an interesting debate. Watching Hassan was essentially the final nail in my liberal coffin.
2: Yeah.
1: I definitely swayed very, very far to the conservative side upon watching him, because I realized that he's just essentially a mouthpiece. I don't know if he realizes it or if it's something that he knowingly does, but
2: right.
1: he's just this like very sad mouthpiece for the extremist left, which is, to be honest with you, like as fundamentalist and, you know, bad for society as you can get. You know, communism is basically pushing for the 1% to be even richer while saying, I'm not one of them. And he
2: right.
1: is, like, he's a very wealthy guy from his streams. But he's sort of this, like, young, far-left influencer who, is about as commie and Marxist as they can get. It's really
2: let me throw this out there. Hassan is younger. Cenk, you might not know this, but Cenk is his uncle. They're related.
1: Yes.
2: Yeah, so Cenk is older, probably closer to my age, whereas Hassan is probably closer to your age. And Hassan comes off as this guy who really wants socialism and one for all and all for one. And he also absolutely hates Western culture while he's buying a $3 million mansion. So, and he literally did that. My question to you is, are these guys actors? And what is that? Do I have a story about Cenk? I do. Let me tell you the story. So I'm glad you asked me that, Kay. It's Kay Hill, by the way. I was flown into CNN headline news in 2007, 2008. They were thinking about bringing back left versus right, crossfire, doing something like that. I would be on the right. There'd be some doofus on the left. It was Cenk Uygur. It was Stephen A. Smith. It was Rachel Maddow. It was Eric Michael Dyson. It was Roland Martin. And I debated all these people. That was the tryout. They never actually did the show. In fact, for a week, they had Rachel Maddow and I do a show. And she ended up going to MSNBC, and they told me, well, she's the problem. Well, she wasn't, obviously, because she went to MSNBC. I don't think CNN really wanted to do left versus right. But the Cenk issue was, first of all, he had to stand on a box. He's too short. So he's standing on a box, and I'm standing there, and we're about to argue about whether we can question Barack Obama's birthright citizenship. That was a hot topic in 7 and 8, right? And he, the second they said, like, you're on, he started screaming at me. And I went, why are you screaming at me? Because I can scream twice as loud as you. What are you doing? And he's going on and on about how racist it was to ask about where Barack Obama was born. Has there ever been a white candidate or a Republican where they questioned it? I said, yes. John McCain, they're questioning him right now. He was born in the Panama Canal Zone. Nancy Pelosi literally said he might not be eligible. Did you not know that? And that was like an epic fail for him, and then he was done. But what I found from that, because before we went on and after we went off, he wasn't yelling and screaming. So I think they might be actors. That's a long way to get back to the question. But when you're buying $3 million mansions, you're not really for socialism. When you're yelling and screaming about birthright citizenship and you didn't take the time to even examine that the guy who was running for president right then was somebody that they were questioning his birthright citizenship, and he was a white guy from the Panama Canal Zone. I mean, it doesn't look like they do anything other than perform. It's performance art for people like that, is it not?
1: I think you absolutely nailed it, Joe. It is. It's very much performance art. And I think that while they might think that they are very, very stuck to their guns and they, you know, believe and mean everything that they say, their actions truly don't line up. I don't know as much about Cenk's actions other than that absolutely brilliant story you told, which sounds about right. I didn't know he was a teeny tiny little man, though. That's
2: he's a wee man, as you people would say.
1: Oh, what a teeny tiny little sweetie. I think, you know, on the part of Hassan, again, he's just, you know, he's an influencer. Like, that's all that he really is. And, you know, I can't remember exactly what the brands were, but there was like a picture of him flying, you know, first class, like dolled up in, you know, all these different designer brands. And it just, to me, it feels very, you know what it reminds me of? Have you ever seen the film, Death of Stalin?
2: No.
1: It's a comedy essentially about the actual death of Stalin and how Russia kind of, you know, decides on who their next leader is going to be, how the secret police work, how you can never really trust the conversations you're having with other people because you never know where they're going to get back to, you know, who's going to get decapitated for saying something that they thought was, you know, privilege. It's a really funny film, but it's, the premise is essentially this very, again, fundamentalist communist state that is said to be for the people, but in reality, everyone's out for themselves. And that's the kind of vibe that I get from Hassan. So all of this being said, Joe, these are not people that you and I would ever like invite over for dinner. We're not going to go sit down in the pub. I mean, you know, I think you and I would be open to the debate, but as we know, they're not necessarily open
2: to
1: the debate.
2: They're not.
1: These are not people that we would ever spend time with. So color me shocked when this morning I woke up and actually saw a headline that made me go, huh, I think I'm with Hassan and Cenk on this one. Turns out, Joe, they were supposed to be flying out to the UK to speak. I think it was a South by Southwest London festival, which I don't even know was a thing. And they both had their visas revoked because the current British government doesn't like what these men have to say. Now, again, we don't like what these men have to say. We think they're performance artists. We think they're commie scum. But
2: they have the right
1: defend their right to say all that crazy commie stuff, tooth and nail, I will defend it.
2: Me too.
1: So this is, once again, this is the island of, you know, like, oh, we're going to let all these refugees in, but it's just all military-aged males. Like, this is the island where people are too scared of being perceived as racist to actually enforce the law upon anyone of color, even when they've committed literal murder. But these two clowns, who pose about as much of a threat as the kitten that's currently lying on the floor in my living room, who, you know, was only born, like, I think, like 5 days ago, they're about as useful as that kitten. And Keir Starmer's government says, no, you're not allowed here because we don't like what you have to say because we're scared that it'll lead to potentially like violence or protests. And it's just like, what?
2: Wait, stop. Because I'm confused now. Why would they ban them? They align with the people the British are protecting. They align almost exactly with Sadiq Khan and people like them. So what? What are they gaining by doing this? Are they telling the Tommy Robinsons of the world and the Ant Middletons of the world, hey, look, we stopped these two from coming in. We're British again, right? I mean, what are they doing? I mean, let them come in and let the British people decide how stupid they are and how nuts they are. Does freedom of speech not emanate from Great Britain? Did we make that up over here? Didn't you guys used to have that?
1: We had it for about 10 minutes in the 90s. It led to some great grungy music, and then it went straight down the toilet. Straight down the toilet, Joe. Yeah, apparently it's something to do with their views on Israel, which, again, it's sort of one of those things where, like, all of my friends in the UK are pretty anti the current government in Israel. Like, yes. I don't really care either way. I'm just, you know, when I look at the UK, what I most think about is, like, maybe we don't let as many military-aged fundamentalist Islamic males in illegally. Maybe that's not the best
2: move
1: for
2: the country.
1: That
2: might be good. Yeah, might be good to stop that.
1: Just an idea.
2: Well, but Kay, why do you think they're doing this with these two guys then? They are so apologetic to anybody who's anti-Western culture that, as you said, they're welcoming the entire Northern Africa, African area into Western Europe now. So what is it that they hope to gain by saying we're not going to let them in? Because the people that they let in all hate Israel. What's different here?
1: Yeah, it literally doesn't make any sense. And the other thing, Joe, is I'm pretty sure Keir Starmer is pretty anti-Israel too. I'm not sure. Like, don't, like, necessarily quote me on that. But I'm pretty sure that the current makeup of British politics, they're all pretty anti-Bibi Netanyahu. So I don't really understand that either. It was one guy, I think it was like our Homeland Secretary or whatever the equivalent is, who was just like, no, we don't really want him here. And I didn't dig too deep into who that guy was because, you know, they change more often than most people's underwear. Like, again, right. It's just... We've talked about this before on the show, like what a farce British politics is right now, yes. Like how most people aren't even elected into government anymore. Like it's just this little small cabal of people who make the decisions over who's going to lead Britain. So the fact that this guy revoked their visas over a freedom of speech issue, that's part one, where I never thought that I would be defending Hassan and Cenk because, right. Again, I think most of what they say is garbage. I think it's ironic that it's been done in this current moment in time for the sort of like anti-Israel concept. I did see that the guy who made the final decision to not grant them the visas said, we're worried that these guys are going to come in to the UK and say a bunch of stuff at this festival that's going to incite a bunch of anti-Semitic violence. And it's like, but you've let the whole Arab world.
2: Yes.
1: Onto the beaches.
2: There's a bunch of anti, you know. Yeah, there's a bunch of violence that's already happening. To me, it doesn't make sense. I think they're trying to get a straw in their cap to say, look, we stopped a couple of people who had Israel, ignored the 2 million that hate them who we let in. So, I mean, the whole thing doesn't make any sense. I mean, Kay, I don't have a whole lot of time, but I want to do Paris on fire because Paris is on fire and it's a bunch of people from Northern Africa that are pounding their chests and trying to show this is our land now. Nothing you can do to stop us. And again, the authorities in France are doing about as much as the authorities here are doing at Delaney Hall in New Jersey. Why?
1: Well, okay. So Europe, and this kind of does bleed into the whole Hassan Cenk thing, because again, sort of shows the hypocrisy of that decision making in the UK, but the UK, EU, always had a pretty rich history of football hooliganism, shall we say. There's been more than one example of violence and, you know, sometimes just like horrible accidents that have occurred from football fans just going completely mental and sports fans in general, you know, like Brits are pretty good at that. They're not, you know, going to go burn down cities in a BLM riot, but like football, woo, let's go set fire to some stuff. That is not what we are seeing anymore. That kind of hooliganism is dead and it's been co-opted. Again, like you said, I honestly, when my husband showed me the videos of what's going on in Paris, it took me, I'd say probably about 30 seconds to realize that we weren't at war. That's how bad it looks.
2: Yeah,
1: and it's
2: go
1: not
2: look
1: just
2: it. Yeah,
1: these
2: horrible.
1: Kids jumping up. I mean, like literally setting fire to cars, setting fire to buildings, right. Blowing stuff up, rioting in the streets. People have been killed, hundreds of injuries. And after a while, you got to kind of realize, and by a while, I mean like 5 minutes of this stuff, you got to kind of realize this isn't normal sports hooliganism. This is an excuse to co-opt what was probably a pretty mild bunch of drunk guys yelling about stuff in the street, which, you know, you can find on any given Sunday in the UK.
2: Right.
1: But what we're seeing in Paris is truly a co-opting of these, you know, probably smaller celebrations as an excuse to commit violence in a country that these people weren't raised in a country that has welcomed these people, not realizing that in welcoming them, they're essentially starting their own downfall. Does that make any sense? Am I wittering on too much?
2: No. I mean, that's exactly what they're doing. And then they're going to look at, you know, the authorities, the residents look at the authorities and say, how did this ever happen? Because you guys were complacent. Suicidal empathy is the name of Gadsad's new book, but it's a great phrase. Suicidal empathy. You're going to have empathy until you're dead. And that's it. I mean, you're doing it. And you should know that you're doing it, and you're doing it to yourself, but they all want to get like that feather in their cap again. They want to say, hey, look at how nice I was to the Muslims from Northern Africa. Okay, it doesn't make any sense. I'm confused by it. I truly am.
1: Yeah, it's a sad state of affairs, and I don't know. To me, I think it is stealth warfare. We've talked about this on the show
2: stealth.
1: Before, Jeremy.
2: Not even stealth. Yeah. We're doing it out in the open.
1: Yeah. It's not stealth anymore, is it? It's sort of like the same with like China's sort of not so stealth invasion of America, like
2: right.
1: The, you know, perpetuation of fentanyl, the sort of normalization of buying up like agricultural land, you know, you name it, the Chinese have invaded. I mean, they've invaded our minds with the way that TikTok, you know, has dumbed down entire generations, like completely undermined us, like physically and psychologically, but yeah. We're fighting back against it. Britain and Europe is doing absolutely nothing to fight back against this mass illegal immigration, stealth invasion. The, you know, I've said it once, I've said it a million times to my friends and my family back in the UK. If every single fundamentalist Islamic male took up arms today and waged war in Britain or across Europe, they would win. Purely
2: right.
1: Because I yeah. don't think British people would fight back en masse because they would still be scared of being called racist. And it's absolutely pathetic.
2: It is nuts. It is Kay Hill. Go and follow her, kaysmithill.com. See her on Newsmax. Check out everything she does. Kay, you're the best. Appreciate you.
1: You're the best. Thanks, Joe.
2: We're back after this. Stay right here.
3: Joe Pags.

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14: 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Go check out the entire Josh Hammer interview from Friday. It's a lot in there about E. Jean Carroll and a whole lot more. Birthright citizenship as well. That's Sam, that's Polo, I'm Joe. We'll see you tomorrow. Bye.
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25: He says to give it time. I'm Sue Guzman, Fox News. President Trump still taking an optimistic tone when it comes to talks with Iran, at least for the moment. Fox's Lucas Tomlinson explains.
26: President Trump just told ABC News he thinks an agreement with Iran will be reached over the next week. President Trump spent his time in meetings, including calls with Israeli Prime Minister Benjamin Netanyahu and the leaders of Hezbollah through intermediaries. He posted on Truth Social he thinks the negotiations will continue at a rapid pace. In an interview with CNBC News, the president did not sound as optimistic. Here's what he said. I don't care if they're over, honestly. I couldn't care less. And added that protracted negotiations have started to get very boring. Iran's foreign minister insists negotiations continue.
25: Five American cruise ship passengers quarantined for exposure to hantavirus have now left a Nebraska medical facility. Here's Fox's Grinnell Scott.
27: That leaves 13 U.S. travelers who were on board the MV Hondius cruise ship traveling in the South Atlantic Ocean who remain at the University of Nebraska Medical Center. A hospital spokesperson said none of the American passengers have shown hantavirus symptoms, which can take from 21 to 42 days to develop. The disease is usually spread when people breathe in residue from contaminated rodent droppings. But this version, the Andes virus, can in rare cases be transmitted person to person. The World Health Organization said the three deaths on board the MV Hondius were linked to the outbreak. Grinnell Scott, Fox News.
25: The state of Florida has filed a lawsuit against OpenAI and CEO Sam Altman, claiming that the company knowingly released and aggressively marketed ChatGPT to the public while concealing serious risks, cited a ChatGPT-assisted mass shootings and suicide. 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
25: A former Colorado elections clerk is released from prison, granted clemency from the state's governor. Fox's Jared Halpern has more.
0: The Colorado Department of Corrections confirms the release of Tina Peters, who was convicted of giving unauthorized access to her county's election system as part of a conspiracy theory about voter fraud. She was sentenced to 9 years in prison, but that sentence was commuted by Colorado's Democratic Governor Jared Polis following public pressure from President Trump and his conservative allies. Polis commuted the sentence last month, calling the prison term extremely unusual and lengthy for a first-time nonviolent offender. Colorado Secretary of State Jenna Griswold criticized the move, warning it will embolden the election denier movement. Jared Halpern, Fox News.
25: The civil trial over the deadly collapse of the Baltimore Francis Scott Key Bridge is on hold for now. Fox's Lisa Lacerra has a story.
1: District Judge James Bradar has agreed to postpone the trial over the bridge collapse after a number of last-minute settlements resolved most of the remaining claims, including deals over the deaths of six construction workers who were filling potholes on the bridge when the container ship Dolly lost power and crashed into the bridge in the early morning hours of March 26, 2024. Less than 2 weeks ago, Bradar rejected a prior request to delay the trial after criminal charges against the companies that operated the Dolly were filed. The judge now says the trial is postponed indefinitely to consider legal arguments that could lead to further settlements and possibly end the litigation without a trial. Lisa Lacerra, Fox News.
25: The Kilauea volcano in Hawaii is erupting again. The summit slowly began to ooze lava over the weekend. It was the 48th time that it has erupted. The eruption producing plumes of smoke reaching 24,000 feet above sea levels. Officials have issued an ash fall advisory for the communities near the Hawaii Volcanoes National Park, and several flights were canceled on Monday. I'm Sue Guzman. This is Fox News.
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4: Skies will be partly cloudy tonight, the low 59. Tomorrow is going to be breezy and warm, 81 the high under partly cloudy skies. That south wind 15 to 25 miles an hour. South wind again on Wednesday, but this time clouds increase and a good chance for thunderstorms. Could be on the strong side. After that breezy day on Wednesday, more thunderstorms possible Thursday, high of 81. From the Storm Center, I'm Jay Trobeck.

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3: Oh, we're going poison. Brett Michaels, lead vocals. Late 80s, they fit right in, they had the hair. You know, couple of hits. Not a very long run, probably let's call it 3 or 4 years, but they're at their peak, so to speak. They were formed in Pennsylvania, 1983. And there you go, CC on guitar there. Anyway, welcome everybody. In that bump you hear is that thing in the beginning where they say, Joe Concha thinks liberals are a joke. I'm at war with woke, or it's the other way around. The point is that, in this case, Ro Khanna, who I thought was a Democrat who, you know, he goes on Fox and used to make some common sense arguments. Now this, I'm leading with this because, again, you know, I love sound bites that we can endlessly mock here on the Joe Concha Show. And this probably wins the year, and we're only at June 1st. Here is Ro Khanna, and who is to blame for those wildfires that occurred in January of 2025 in the Palisades, Malibu, California, cut 10, go.
4: When it comes to the L.A. race, Karen Bass and you see Spencer Pratt, what do you think we're learning about how Californians feel about the incumbents in general?
5: Look, I think that there is was a lot of hurt and anger after the fires. My view is that the blame of that really needs to go on Donald Trump. They still own the state $50 billion. They have not worked with Mayor Bass or our governor to get the resources needed, and they have really punished California. But understandably, people who still haven't seen their homes rebuilt, who were upset with how that was handled, they are upset with the incumbents.
3: Oh, all right. Let's unpack that one, shall we? The wildfires, as I said, were in January 2025, early January 2025. And remember, it was Karen Bass, the mayor, who was warned over and over again, you can't leave the city. You can't go to a wedding in Ghana, all right, in Africa, because those Santa Anita winds are really starting to, you know, churn up. And when that happens, and you have the right combination of no rain and a lot of wind, and, oh, by the way, arsonists who are looking to cause damage, well, she went anyway, and 17,000 homes plus burned to the ground. And who does Congressman Ro Khanna of California blame? Donald Trump, who was not in office at the time. How could you blame? I mean, I know he gets blamed for everything. I remember he got blamed for a hurricane that was going to hit North Carolina because he pulled out the Paris Climate Accords or something. And if we only stayed in those accords, that hurricane never would have formed and never would be hitting the country. I mean, it's just unbelievably stupid stuff. But here, and the fact that, oh, by the way, yeah, I'm pretty sure that Karen Bass and Governor Newsom are in charge of Los Angeles and California, respectively. And because the president, Donald Trump's administration, is holding up $50 million. $50 million gets me 17,000 homes built? Really? In Malibu and the Palisades? That gets you like, I don't know, not 17,000, maybe 17. But that's Ro Khanna there. They're saying, you know, instead of just saying Karen Bass should have done a much better job, and she has not, clearly, or Newsom for that matter. Everything goes to Trump. And of course, since that was on MS Now, zero pushback from a ridiculously stupid anchor. Anyway, let's go have some fun here with Dr. Jill Biden. Yes, the doctor is now on a book tour. Her book comes out tomorrow, and it's called A View from the East Wing. So having written 3 books myself, what you do is a couple days before the book launches, and you want to get the pre-sales rocking and rolling, so you go out and try to do as many big interviews as possible. So she is a former first lady, so she got invited to go on CBS Sunday Morning, invited to go on NBC's Today Show, other outlets as well. And she's just like Kamala in the sense where she does not prep for these things. I'm big on prep. I'm a big prep guy, all right? When I go on TV, I kind of have a plan of what I want to talk about going in. I don't know the questions, of course. The anchor doesn't even, or the host doesn't even know the questions. Those happen organically. But you know, I'm at least given like, hey, Joe, here's a general topic of what we're going to talk about. Okay, so I try to get my stats and my my perspective together and say, all right, because I only got 35, 40 seconds per answer. Maybe the segment's around 5 minutes. You prep, right? And the old saying is, the more we sweat in training, the less we bleed in war. I believe that's a Navy SEAL saying. And it's true, right? So going into this book tour, which doesn't have a lot going on going into this, she knows she's going to be asked about that debate June 27, 2024, Georgia Tech University, Atlanta, where Joe Biden's political career came to an end that night, and they couldn't hide anymore the obvious cognitive decline that Joe Biden had been going through. Not like, oh, that night it started, for years. Go all the way back to 2019 during that primary debate where he's like, oh, parents, you got to tell the kids to play the record player at night. The record player? I have a record player. I kind of brought a classic one, and I'm starting to collect, you know, some old albums for the covers, more or less. But yeah, if you play a record once in a while, it still sounds different than if you play something through an Alexa or anything. Anyway, I'm going off on a tangent. The point is, when he would say things like that, when, again, didn't know how to get off the stage, shaking hands with the air, calling for dead people in the crowd. Hey, where's... Oh, right, right. She's dead. So I could go on, and I've talked about this 100 times. But here she's asked a pretty simple question, right? Okay, you thought that your husband was having a stroke on stage. So afterwards, instead of saying, all right, let's get you out of here, maybe let's go see a doctor. You are the president, by the way. Doctors are right there, right? Or maybe we just get you back to the hotel or back on Air Force One and just rest. Nope. She made sure that he went to the Waffle House because they're having like a mini rally there. And hopefully he wasn't, you know, chugging some syrup because that's not good for the heart. Anyway, here is Dr. Jill on why after the debate, after you thought the guy had a stroke, that you didn't do something that a wife would do in that situation, which is protect your husband. Cut number 15, go.
1: Days and weeks after that, you continued to insist that the president was fine. How do you square thinking that he may have had a stroke with what you were saying in the days and weeks after? How do you square those?
2: Well, look, Craig, look at it from my point of view. So I'm watching, just like everybody else was, scared to death, like, what is going on? He gets off the stage. I see he appears to be okay. He says to me, Jill, I really, in other words, messed up, didn't I? And I said, yes, you did. And so we get off, and I know we're going into another event, or we have two more to do. And I'm my mind is racing. What do I say to him? What do I say to him? I'm his wife. I've got to lift him up. So we go to the next event, and I'm thinking, what do I say that will lift him up? That is true. I want to say the things that are true. And so I said, you know, you answered every question. My mind's racing. You know,
1: that's a pretty low bar.
3: That is a pretty low bar. That's some actual pushback, Craig Melvin. All right. You get a gold star for some decent questions there. But again, when she says during the debate, when she started to watch and said, oh my God, what's going on? I don't recognize this guy. He's not the sharp, intelligent person I've been married to for 49 years. You're saying this never happened before, Jill, because that is impossible to believe. And then you say you have to lift him up. Okay. So just privately go somewhere and make sure he gets the rest that he needs. Instead, she goes to Waffle House, and this is what she had to say there. Which, again, it's one thing to lift Joe Biden up, your husband, privately and say, all right, you had a tough night. Don't worry. We'll get him next time. It's another thing to go out on national television, say the things that she did, trying to fool everybody because she didn't want to lose her own power. Cut six. Go.
6: Joe, you did such a great job. You answered every question. You knew all the facts. And let me ask the crowd, what did Trump do? Yes.
3: She sounds like a maniac when she wasn't sounding like a mom talking to their first grader who did really well on the spelling bee. I mean, seriously, like, you answered every question. You did so well. Oh, let's go back to Joe Biden answering questions in that debate. Let's see if he answered this question correctly. And you know what? Maybe she has a point here. Maybe we just missed something. Cut number 14, go.
7: Continue to move until we get the total ban on the total initiative relative to what we're going to do with more Border Patrol and more asylum officers.
8: President Trump?
9: I really don't know what he said at the end of that sentence. I don't think he knows what he said either. Look.
3: That's one of the great lines of all time. Like, we think of presidential, vice presidential debates, right? Lloyd Benson, old school Democrat, 1988, knew that Dan Quayle was going to, because he hadn't speeches before. I've read about this. And Quayle, when he was out on the campaign trail, somebody put together some talking points for him saying, hey, by the way, you realize that you were in the Senate more than JFK was before he ran for president, and you did this more. And just like a couple of, like, you know, points to say that Quayle is just as qualified in terms of being vice president, let alone president, than John F. Kennedy was. And the knock on Quayle was that he was too young, too inexperienced, just not very steady on his feet. And Benson was ready for it and said, Senator, I knew Jack Kennedy. Jack Kennedy was a friend of mine. Senator, you're no Jack Kennedy. He was so ready for that, you know. Now, granted, Dukakis and Benson went on to lose that particular debate, but that was as good, that Trump response, than when Hillary Clinton was going off on him not paying his taxes, and she said, I hope you're not president. And he goes, yeah, if I was president, you'd be going to jail. And everybody loved that. So I don't know. There are some great moments during these particular debates, and that certainly was one of them. Before we go to break, why don't we play one more, shall we? And this is Jill Biden now talking about what happened to Joe during that debate. And again, I'm writing a column about this now, and I looked it up on Amazon. This is just a couple hours before this book is going to hit bookshelves, okay? And she's done a ton of media. It's currently ranked 127th. It's not even in the top 100 in sales right now. Because who wants the Biden brand at this point? Who wants to hear from these people? Democrats would say that the loudest. Forget me. They're like, please go away. We don't want anybody being reminded of 2024 and the cover-up that we all participated in, whether it be senators, congressmen, Biden's inner circle, or the media, of course. So they just want the Bidens to go away, but they just keep trying to save their legacy, which is horrendous. Again, spouse of the year right now, not going to Jill Biden. Probably worst spouse of the century. Again, because this guy, she wanted him to be president until 2029, because maybe she was running the Otto Penn administration. Can we consider that? Or Hunter, for that matter. Or she just liked being first lady. Who cares? You don't do that to your husband when you know that he's done. And he shouldn't have run in 2020, for that matter. I think a lot of people, including me, would say. Anyway, here's Jill Biden, cut number 6, go.
8: He was fine. I mean, he was fine. It was inexplicable.
10: But what if that had happened during a meeting with foreign leaders or something like that?
3: Good point.
8: I don't know how to answer that.
3: You know, I don't know how to answer that. Like, if he sat down with Putin or President Xi or name a leader and just started babbling incoherently, yeah, I think that might be a national security problem. I think that would be, that was excellent. Two pretty good questions there for Jill Biden. Polite, not the hostile stuff that Republicans or Trump gets, but still, I think that's fair. And again, if this thing isn't hitting the top 100s a couple hours before it's supposed to launch officially where you could buy it in a store, it's not going to get to the New York Times bestseller list where my book went. That's right. I beat the first lady, went to number 8. Not great. I wanted 1, but fine. We'll take 8. But now that I have my own radio show, I could promote the hell out of it, annoy all of you just by bringing it up every 20 seconds. Don't forget to order my book. Don't you hate it when people do that? I won't. I swear. Maybe once or twice every 10 minutes. But that's it. That's it. Okay. Anyway, this is Joe Concha. This is the Joe Concha Show, Concha at Night, whatever you want to call it. Back with so much more in just a moment.
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13: 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A new report from the Cook County Treasurer calls the benefits of a bill designed to keep the Chicago Bears and

0: Detroit, Aretha combined breathtaking vocal power with emotional depth that could shake a room to its foundation. Songs like Respect, Think, and Natural Woman became more than just hits. They became declarations of dignity, empowerment, and identity. Aretha's voice carried the sound of church, struggle, triumph, and truth all at once. She inspired generations of artists and became a symbol of black excellence and female strength. Yet, through all the fame, the heart of her music remained deeply personal and profoundly spiritual. Aretha didn't just sing soul music, she defined it.
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12: Me. From Kevin, you can look this up for me. I'm even going to give you the month, I believe. I think this was March of 1987. And I don't know why I know that. And trust me, everybody out there saying, oh, you're Googling it. I'm not. I think it's March of 1987, this hit. So Kevin will get in my ear in one moment.
13: February?
12: I was off by 1 month. That's not bad. That's 39 years ago. I'll take that. That's fine. All right. Anyway, let's talk Knicks, shall we? Knicks. Going to the finals for the first time since 1999. And it was the same opponent back then, too. Great team with Tim Duncan and David Robinson. And the Spurs quite easily in five, winning on the floor of the hallowed Madison Square Garden. So I was going in my head without looking it up. Okay, what will be the line during the first game? In other words, Spurs have

0: be favored. Knicks have played incredibly, right? Now, again, I go back and forth on this. I don't know if they've just played some either bad or weak-willed teams. In other words, they didn't have to go through a one seed or a two seed, right? Or a three. You know, they had to go through a five, a six, and a seven seed, right? The Cavs, not LeBron's Cavs, another kind of Cavs, all right? The Sixers and the Atlanta Hawks, who have never won anything, all right? So I just saw those series, and I saw all three teams, like, give up, like, badly. I couldn't get over the fact that the Hawks, in a game six at home, all right, you want to extend your season, we're down by 52 in the first half, all right? Sixers gave up as well. They got blown out in the final game. And then, obviously, the Cavs, on their home courts, by the way, like, show some pride. Cavs, you're about to get swept out of a series in the Eastern Conference Finals, and the Knicks beat them by, I don't remember the score, but it was a lot. So I just wonder now, are you going to go against arguably the best player in the league in Wembanyama, right? This guy is a, I mean, literally 7'4" and shoots like 40% from three, which is good, all right? Guy blocks shots, he does everything. I don't know if the Knicks have an answer for him, but the Knicks have been like this karma team. They've been so lights out, hard to tell. So game one, it is a 5-point spread. Obviously, the Spurs are favored. They are at home. And my final prediction for this wonderful audience is that it'll be Spurs in seven. I think that sounds about right. The Knicks actually won the season series from the Spurs this year. Remember, they played three times because they played in that ridiculous WNBA Cup back in December. So Knicks have won two out of three games against the Spurs. They haven't played lately. The Spurs have been really on a roll lately. I just think in the end, I look at home court, and it's really hard to win a game seven on the road. Spurs just did it in Oklahoma City, of course, but we'll see. I mean, either way, this city is so excited to the point where they're actually painting the subway entrances in and around Madison Square Garden, blue and orange, for the Knicks. Like, couldn't we have done this even if the Knicks didn't get to the finals, just make the place look nice? Because you look at what Trump is doing in D.C. and Union Station, that's where if you take an Amtrak, you go down into it. It's right near the Capitol. And they used to have a fountain there that was dilapidated, old, no water in it, and they completely go online and look it up sometime, all right? Fountain Union Square. It is gorgeous, beautiful blue water, same with the reflecting pools. And again, the media and Democrats have a big problem with this. Why isn't Trump focusing on bringing down your food prices, and he's only concentrating on ballrooms and fountains? Multitask, people. You ever hear that term? Anyway, this is Joe Concha. If we talk politics when we come back here on Joe Concha at Night, please.
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5: And the CIA today, in my view, needs to step up in this regard. The people of Iran are chomping at the bit to have an opportunity to overthrow this government. And they can't overthrow the government with their bare hands. They tried in January, and they lost 50,000 people. Most of them were their children. For God's sake, we're in a position to help them, to arm them, and help ourselves at the same time.
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6: Fox News, I'm Ted Lindner. A Brooklyn, New York City man accused of threatening to kill an ICE agent and his family facing federal charges. Fox's Steve Harrigan is in Newark, New Jersey.
7: The Justice Department says 27-year-old Nicholas Scalfo admitted to making the threats outside Delaney Hall and was arrested with the help of facial recognition technology.
6: The violent protests continued over the weekend. Talks continuing with Iran to end the conflict as President Trump tries to ensure a ceasefire between Israel and the terror group Hezbollah holds in Lebanon. Fox's Lucas Tomlinson.
4: In a post on Truth Social, Trump writes he had a productive call with Israeli Prime Minister Benjamin Netanyahu and a very good call with Hezbollah. And they agreed that all shooting will stop, that Israel will not attack them, and they will not attack Israel.
6: The Prime Minister said he told President Trump if Hezbollah attacks Israel, Israel will attack terror targets in Lebanon. 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
13: Partly cloudy skies tonight, the low 59. Tomorrow, partly cloudy, breezy, and warm, 81 the high, a south wind 15 to 25 miles an hour. Wednesday, cloudy, thunderstorms, a breezy high of 81 with a brisk south wind. Storms could be strong Wednesday and Thursday as well. Thursday's high, 81. From the Storm Center at Keller Land TV, I'm Jay Trobeck.
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0: Okay, so we ran out of Poison songs to play if you're listening earlier. So now we have a song literally called Poison. I'm going to stick with the theme. I have no idea why we're going with Poison as a theme, but we just kind of like 20 seconds before the show, I'll say to Kevin or vice versa, hey, what music do you want to go with tonight? So there you go. Anyway, welcome back, everybody. Let's get right down to the fun stuff, shall we? And again, I'm getting surprised here by some media coverage that I'm seeing around Democrats. Jill Biden, we played during the last segment where she actually got some decent, germane questions. And now MS Now, okay, which never criticizes Democrats in any way, shape, or form. They are not, let's put it this way, they're not covering the Graham Plattner story the way they should remotely. But when it does come up once in a while, you actually get some common sense analysis. That's all I'm saying. And this is Elise Jordan. This is on Morning Joe. Now, granted, Morning Joe didn't touch the Plattner story for 3 hours and 35 minutes, the first 3 hours and 35 minutes of the show, and then kind of tucked it in at the end. But nevertheless, this clip has been going viral. Now, remember, Graham Plattner, just to review, all right, the guy who got the Nazi tattoo, it turns out it's a Nazi tattoo of a concentration camp, and got it while he was drunk in Croatia. Who hasn't been drunk in Croatia? It's a great place. But the point is that he got the tattoo and then didn't remove it for 17 years. Like, kept it proudly until he decided to run for Senate, and the word got out that he had the Nazi tattoo, and then he got it taken away or taken off, right? So, if he made a mistake and it was just, I wasn't thinking, well, he had 17 years to think about it, and he kept it. So that says something. But more so than that, the fact that he attacked a Purple Heart recipient, a guy who was trying to draw fire away from his platoon, And the guy got shot four times. And literally, it's in writing. Like, he posted this stuff online. Says, I hope that stupid MRF-er dies for being so stupid. Okay. Thankfully, the guy who actually was shot, he survived and has been going off on Plattner lately on places like CNN, for example. So I'm sure that's getting that campaign's attention. This is a guy who also said that there's a lot of good things about communism. Also has praised Hamas for killing Israeli soldiers. Right. And is doing the whole Memdani thing where he just wants to tax all the billionaires and take that money and then give it to the poor. Which, again, billionaires produce so much. You have to tax them billions. That's fine. Bezos pays billions. Elon Musk pays billions. But if you're going to start doubling their taxes, they may stop investing money in their companies, which means they may stop hiring people to the tune that Bezos has, for example, where he has 1.5 million employees. That will make people a heck of a lot happier than taking away his money and then repurposing it. And by the way, the government repurposing it, which means it's never going to get to where it's supposed to be. Look at Chicago. They just keep raising their budgets. Same with New York. And the return on investment only gets worse. So just giving the government money does not solve problems. And Graham Plattner certainly is running on that. And oh, by the way, there's all these texts. He went to some sort of pedophile site. Again, this is all in writing. This isn't like, hey, the talk show guy's like making up stuff. No, all in writing. A pedophile, a predatory, I'm sorry, not pedophile, excuse me, I take that back, predatory website, and then met some women and sent some pretty sexually explicit texts. We don't know what the texts say yet. I'm sure we will, and that's a problem. And from what I'm hearing and what we're hearing in general in the chattering class, as they say, there is so much stuff that is going to come out on this guy, and maybe that's why more Democrats are speaking out, because they know that he is going in a bad direction right now. The only thing he's able to do is try to defend himself in some way, shape, or form. He's not talking about the things that he wants to talk about. When you're playing defense, you ain't winning. Anyway, here's Elise Jordan, MS Now, actually criticizing Graham Plattner. Yes, I guess there is a God. Cut number 13, go.
15: The problem is his judgment, which he clearly has been lacking in as an adult. It's one thing to have foolish, youthful indiscretions, but I'm sorry, you cannot get past. It is not a Nazi-style tattoo. It is the tattoo of concentration camp guards. It is the very worst tattoo you can get if you are getting anything Nazi, and that's a pretty high bar there. So this has been a slow-motion train wreck ever since that tattoo and knowledge of it hit the world, and it's only going to get worse. These texts, there are multiple women. Are all those women going to keep their mouths shut from now until Election Day?
0: Nope.
15: What do you think, Warren?
0: Exactly. And the thing is, it's June 1st right now. He's going to, and he's been running away from reporters when they try to ask him questions. And only when he like has a handpicked one like Biden used to do will he actually answer some questions. But he's not going to survive this. If he's getting hit by Democrats and CNN and MS Now, and it's June, July, August, September, October, then November, then the election, and he's got to beat an incumbent, Susan Collins, it's no great shakes. I get it completely. Very moderate. But at the same time, she outperforms every poll. Time she runs, she's supposed to lose, and every time she does, she doesn't. So, the Democrats are in a full-scale panic at this point. And here's Plattner, by the way, back in January, okay? And he's asked, point blank, do you have any other skeletons in your closet? This is when the Nazi tattoo came out. And he sounds very sure of himself here. He says, no, absolutely not. It's cut number three. Go.
16: I'm wondering, are there other skeletons from your past that still may emerge in this race?
17: No. I've lived a boring life, but I haven't lived a very complicated life. I've never been close to money. I've never been close to power. I've never really had the ability to screw people over. My life is not very complicated, and there is not anything else coming.
0: He also portrays himself as a longshoreman, right? And the problem with that is now that there's a report out today in the Washington Free Beacon that actually he had a clerical job as a longshoreman, like handling the paperwork. Not exactly, you know. Roy Schneider and Scheider. I always say his name wrong. It's not Schneider, right? Scheider? Is that how you're supposed to pronounce that? Hey, he's dead. Doesn't matter. The point is that he's not tracking down Jaws with, who was that again? Great actor. He was in Mr. Holland's Opus. Richard Dreyfuss. Yeah, of course. How do I forget that? Unbelievable. It's a Monday. It was a long weekend. I was in Dallas. Nice city. Hot. Clean, though. Very clean. A lot of Texas flags. Like, you never see the New York flag anywhere. Those Texas flags are more prominent than American flags. I just wanted to throw that out there. All right, before we go away from Mr. Plattner, let's go to one more. This is the best thing ever. I love this so much. Andy Kim, my wonderful senator from, I got Cory Booker and Andy Kim. That's the pan we're dealt here in Jersey as senators. And we had Gold Bar Bob Menendez. So yeah, we're doing great, guys. Here's Kim being asked, this was, I think, for Kristen Welker on Meet the Press, about the Graham-Plattner controversy. And as a Democrat, I mean, you guys have been calling Trump, this wasn't the question, it should be, you guys have been calling Trump a Nazi and a fascist and saying that, you know, this country cannot have democracy attacked like this and have somebody like that in office. Well, Graham-Plattner literally has a Nazi tattoo. So what are your thoughts on his candidacy? And Andy Kim is not good at this at all. Cut to go.
18: I want to ask you about the Senate race in Maine. And the Wall Street Journal and New York Times reporting that last August, Democrat Graham-Plattner's wife told his campaign about sexual text messages she had found between her husband and other women early in their marriage. And they were married in 2023. The Times says Plattner exchanged messages with as many as a dozen women. And his campaign said, no, it was up to six. In a statement, Plattner's wife said she feels betrayed by the ex-campaign aide who revealed the information and that the couple went to counseling. Do you have concerns about Graham-Plattner?
19: Well, first I'll say is, you know, I've been very much focused on the crisis in my home state, so I haven't been able to focus as much on this. But right now, you know, this information's out there with any campaign in the country. The character and the transparency about the different candidates is going to come out.
0: All right. That's enough. That's okay. You know, I've been concentrating on my own state. I really haven't paid attention to this. It's all anybody's talking about in Washington. Oh, man. Anyway, what can I say here except Ali Velshi? All right. The praise for MS Now is about to go away. This guy goes on the air and he's now saying he's feeling unease about America's 250. He just doesn't know whether he could celebrate it or not. Because we're under an authoritarian, and this is not what the founding fire. Oh, whatever it is. This guy didn't even become a citizen until 2015, but now he's not sure he's going to celebrate 250 because, well, I guess liberals just have to crap on everything. Cut number 11, go.
20: In 1 month, America will mark the 250th anniversary of its founding. Like previous anniversaries, there is a deep unease about this. I feel a deep unease about these celebrations to which I am invited to mark the 250th anniversary of our so-called democracy.
0: Oh, okay. Now, if you're saying Ali Velshi, that sounds very familiar. Well, you may recall back in 2020, there he was in Minneapolis, and he was covering the riots that were going on that cost that city $2 billion with a B dollars, where the police station literally got burned to the ground, and many people died, businesses destroyed. All right? And this guy, it's the photo to end all photos in terms of what fake news is. Because, or video for that matter, because he's on video. Behind him looks like the Nakatomi Plaza at the end of Die Hard 1. All right. Complete orange inferno. And this guy says this while that is going on. And it's just, well, again, cut 12, go.
21: Solve this problem. So I want to be clear in how I characterize this. 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It is not generally speaking unruly, but fires have been started, and there's a crowd that is relishing that.
0: The mostly peaceful protest. I just want to be very clear. That fire you see behind me that could engulf the entire state of Minnesota, it's not all that bad, I guess. Anyway, this is Joe Concha. And this is Concha at Night. 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
13: Skies will be partly cloudy tonight, the low 59. Tomorrow is going to be breezy and warm, 81 the high under partly cloudy skies. That south wind 15 to 25 miles an hour. South wind again on Wednesday, but this time clouds increase and a good chance for thunderstorms. Could be on the strong side. After that breezy day on Wednesday, more thunderstorms possible Thursday, high of 81. From the Storm Center, I'm Jay Trobeck.
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30: I'm ready.
0: There's very few songs that get me in a better mood than this one, and I have no idea why. But yeah, 1990. Kevin's going to confirm that for me in just a moment. But in the meantime, fired MSNBC host. Again, it is almost impossible to get fired from these networks, and Joy Reid figured out a way. And now she is saying that, well, because we're now at day 484 of the Jackson Dart so-called controversy, I mean, it won't go away. It just won't go away. Guys asked to introduce president at rally. Almost no one gets this sort of opportunity. Especially you're 21, 22 years old, like Jackson Dart, who is a Trump supporter because he went to Ole Miss. I think a lot of guys down there, especially, you know, athletes, the jocks, probably 97% of them support Trump. And, oh, by the way, he grew up in Utah, also kind of a red state. So, yeah, it's not a shock that he introduced him. And again, when Steve Kerr, coach of the Golden State Warriors, like literally did a speech at the Democratic National Convention, not one peep from anyone. No one. LeBron James, constantly supporting Democrats. And I don't care. I don't criticize people for that because we have free speech in this country. You want to support somebody, fine. And you're an athlete, fine. I could say people don't care about an athlete's opinion. That's probably true. Just so they don't care about celebrities. If that were the case, then Hillary Clinton would have won with 99% of the vote. Same with Kamala. But all I'm saying is I don't see why we're still talking about this, except it's Trump, so of course we have to go there. Anyway, here's Joy Reid saying, I was a huge Giants fan. Season ticket holders for many years. I used to run on the field when they beat the Broncos at the Rose Bowl in 1987. I was the first one on the field hugging Jim Burt. Well, maybe that didn't happen, but anyway, cut number whatever, go.
4: I mean, they're never going to be annoyed with 30, right? I mean, exactly. The shut up and dribble is only if you are disrupting the status quo. You know, I mean, sports has always been political and it's always been used as Americana, right? And they love it when the athletes are representing America on the court or on the field. And that's what you're supposed to do. If you're waving the flag, that's fine. If you're challenging the flag or challenging the status quo in the country, that's a problem. And that's black athletes versus white athletes. It's always been that way. When Muhammad Ali is saying he won't go to Vietnam, no one's questions, well, maybe we should maybe interrogate a little bit more why we're fighting in Vietnam. Instead, they just call him unpatriotic and throw him in jail. And so, you know, this has been the history of black athletes really from the beginning. The only way to kind of be an acceptable black athlete is to also wave the flag. But you know, I have to say, as somebody who grew up as a Giants fan, mm-hmm. I was repulsed by Jackson Dart. And first of all, he didn't say he was happy. He said he was pleasured to meet the president.
6: Which is, which is where I think what Trump wanted to do was some pleasuring. It seems he's talking about the kid's life a lot.
4: A pleasure to meet? Like, what does that even mean? First of all, he's an idiot. Okay. Yes. What do you mean your pleasure to meet the president?
0: Whoa.
4: Is English your first language? What are you saying? Right.
0: Whoa. So I was, all right. You know, enough. Really Kevin. Joy Reid is criticizing somebody's English. All right. That's one. All right. And two, she does this whole speech that you just heard, saying that politics and sports have gone together forever. And then suddenly says, I can't believe that Jackson Dart did this as a Giant fan. And he's stupid. Oh, wait, you just said that people do this all the time. Oh, and by the way, challenging the status quo, and you say it's only a black thing? Let me introduce you to somebody named Riley Gaines, University of Kentucky, swim team, all SEC. Number 5 in the country, she finished in nationals. All right. That's pretty damn good. Division I level. Lost by like 0.1 of a second, even. Say, fifth, that's not great. All right. One of the best swimmers in Kentucky history. All right. And she challenged the status quo when she said, I don't want to race against guys like Leah Thomas anymore or have them dress in my locker room with their junk hanging out like Leah Thomas and other trans athletes. She stood up to the status quo, and Joy Reid has eviscerated this person for it. So the hypocrisy is overwhelming. And again, she's given English lessons? Really? Okay. We're just going to leave it there. Spencer Pratt has a new ad that's out. And again, I keep calling them bangers, but they keep getting better. And it's not from Pratt. Again, other people release this stuff, and then through his massive social media following, he puts it out there from there. He's getting these free ads. Doesn't even have to pay for them. But they're genius. Absolute genius. A banger, as we like to say. Cut number whatever, go.
8: Honey, we need to talk. We saw the things you've been searching online. Spencer Pratt? Really?
9: In this house, we don't believe in Spencer Pratt. He's MAGA.
8: What about Spencer Pratt is MAGA?
9: You know those streets downtown? The ones that are full of piss and homeless people? He wants to clean them up.
8: And those neighborhoods that burned down? The Palisades? Malibu? He wants to rebuild them.
9: You know how people inject heroin in front of children at the park? He wants to stop that.
8: And that's MAGA?
9: Yes. It's a very dangerous ideology.
0: That's the thing. Like, oh, yeah, it's MAGA if you're against homelessness and rampant drug use and needles being in parks and crime and fraud and homes not being rebuilt the way they should. It's not MAGA. It's common sense. And that's what Spencer Pratt's running on, common sense versus chaos. And that's great, mocking the whole, like, people won't vote for Spencer Pratt because he's MAGA. Except if they think about it, they probably support all the things that Spencer Pratt wants to do for Los Angeles. That particular primary is tomorrow. One poll that was just out today shows Pratt leading now, Bass, 30-29 with Nina Lyman, I believe her name is. I've probably got that wrong. At 23%. It won't matter. She's not going to be around for the next round. It'll probably be Bass versus Spencer Pratt. And again, she will not debate him. She is scared of this person. And Bill Maher, even with James Tallarico, or at least on James Tallarico, on his show on Friday night. And here's Maher's thoughts on him. And, well, this is interesting. Cut one, go.
10: And we have this guy, James Tallarico. We had him on the show recently. I mean, he seemed like a nice guy. He seemed very reasonable. They're spreading rumors that he's gay. Or even worse, vegan.
11: In Texas, vegan is worse.
0: Yeah, vegan's worse.
11: He said he ran a vegan campaign.
10: What? He said what?
11: He's on video running a vegan campaign. That doesn't play well in Texas.
10: No, he said some things that don't play well in Texas, like God is non-binary, which if there is a God...
12: He's taken that back. He said it was a silly thing for him to say.
10: It is a silly thing to say, because it just looks bad on a poster or an ad.
0: Yeah, that's good. Maybe worse a vegan. And don't forget the six genders thing also. That's something that he has not taken back, by the way, that there's not one, not two, but six genders at this point. Meanwhile, before we literally wrap this puppy up, I got to play you this because it's the greatest thing maybe ever. No, it's not actually. It's just Abby Phillip, who, again, this is somebody who I like to go off on. As a fact, for, you know, I'm not going to give her any airtime. I'm going to go to Mikey Sherrill instead. Mikey Sherrill, yes, my wonderful governor of New Jersey, blaming these riots happening at Delaney Hall in Newark, which is all outside agitators, Antifa, paid and bought for. There's no question about that. And here is Mikey, instead of doing her job, saying, well, actually, it's probably ISIS' fault that all this is happening. Cut number seven, go.
15: You've seen that over the couple days, a lot of peaceful protesting going on, which we're going to continue to support, making
0: peaceful.
15: Sure that people are safe and there's public safety, but going forward, it's peaceful. And what seems to really be inciting a lot of this are really the ICE agents. So the ICE agents really need to stay out of there. That seems to really be inciting a lot of this right now.
0: Yeah, that's whose fault it is. It's ICE. They're agitating everything. There have been hundreds of arrests. What's she talking about? Protests? Does she not have a television, a phone where she could watch this stuff? Just in the past couple of hours, there have been 20 more arrests there. This thing is completely out of control. And you have a governor who simply will not stand up and say, this is wrong. You break the law. You go after law enforcement, federal law enforcement. You will go to jail. Instead, it's just like, it's ICE's fault. And well, it's peaceful. So let it keep going on. Unbelievable. This person got elected by 13 points. 13. Jack Cittarelli, I thought, ran a pretty good campaign. All the polls said it was close. And then suddenly out of nowhere, this uninspiring candidate, Mikey Sherrill, wins by 13 points. You do the math. Anyway, this has been the Joe Concha Show. We're back tomorrow night at 9 p.m. Eastern Time here on WABC and on stations around the country and now around the world. Until then, I got two words for you. Bye-bye.
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20: The talks continue. I'm Ted Lindner, Fox News. President Trump once again insisting the talks are ongoing with Iran. He posted the two sides are moving at a rapid pace despite exchanging strikes. Tehran is also criticizing Israeli incursions into Lebanon. targeting Hezbollah militants. Fox's Jennifer Griffin with the latest.
1: President Trump indicated that even if Iran and U.S. negotiators stopped talking for a while, he did not think that that would mean that the U.S. would go back to dropping bombs right away. He was asked if he had heard reports that Iran is suspending talks with the U.S. Iran's leaders indicated they are halting talks due to Israel's expanded military operations in Lebanon and Gaza, where the IDF has now taken over an old Crusader fort 9 miles inside Lebanon, and Israeli Prime Minister Benjamin Netanyahu has ordered the Israeli military, which now controls 60% of Gaza, to take 70%.
20: The Federal Appeals Court says the Pentagon cannot block transgender troops from serving in the military.
3: A divided three-judge panel on the D.C. Appeals Court upheld a lower judge's ruling that President Trump's executive order preventing transgender troops from serving in the military likely violates their constitutional rights. The Appeals Court did narrow the injunction to apply only to service members still in the military, but not new recruits seeking to join. The Trump administration is likely to appeal to the U.S. Supreme Court. Last year, justices allowed the transgender military ban to take effect as litigation plays out. At the White House, Jared Halpern, Fox News.
20: And a federal judge agrees to postpone a civil trial over the 2024 collapse of Baltimore's Francis Scott Key Bridge. This after last-minute settlements resolved most of the remaining claims. U.S. District Judge James Bradar expressed frustration about the timing of the settlements, including deals resolving all pending claims over the deaths of six construction workers. The workers were filling potholes on the bridge when the container ship Dolly lost power and crashed into the span in March 2024. 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
4: Partly cloudy skies tonight, the low 59. It's tomorrow, partly cloudy, breezy, and warm, 81 the high, a south wind 15 to 25 miles an hour. Wednesday, cloudy, thunderstorms, a breezy high of 81 with a brisk south wind. Storms could be strong Wednesday and Thursday as well. Thursday's high, 81. From the Storm Center at Keller Land TV, I'm Jay Trobeck.
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0: From the City of Angels near the Pacific Ocean, good morning, good evening, wherever you may be across the nation, around the world. I'm George Norrie. This is Coast to Coast AM. Later tonight, Dracula. Here's what's happening. One of the bodies of the 11 mysteriously missing persons that had potential ties to U.S. nuclear secrets or rocket technology or UFOs has been discovered by a hiker in New Mexico National Forest. Police have identified the remains of Melissa Casillas, a 54-year-old missing Los Alamos National Laboratory worker. Her disappearance became part of a wider swirl of speculation over scientists and lab-linked employees who have vanished or died under very strange circumstances that spurred President Donald Trump's attention in a House Oversight Committee investigation. No idea how she passed away at this time. The United States said that it had bombed radar and drone sites in Iran after Iran apparently shot down an American drone over the weekend. Iran then said it had targeted American soldiers in Kuwait with missiles, which the U.S. says it shot down. The nominal ceasefire between Iran and the U.S. has been repeatedly tested with back-and-forth attacks, though officials from both countries are still trying to negotiate an end to the war. It's not clear how close they are to a deal. Here's Tom Danheiser with more. Tommy?
1: Well, Israel and Iran are taking a step back after a day of tension. U.S. President Donald Trump said on Monday that Israel and Hezbollah had agreed to end their attacks on each other, and the Lebanese government said a new ceasefire between the enemies was taking shape. This coming just hours after threats by Israel and Iran indicated that fighting would escalate. However, Israel's Prime Minister Benjamin Netanyahu later issued a statement that made no mention of a new ceasefire, though he appeared to back off on an immediate threat to strike the southern outskirts of Beirut, a stronghold of Iran's Hezbollah. President Donald Trump told ABC News he believes an agreement to reopen the Strait of Hormuz and extend the ceasefire with Iran is reachable over the next week. Separately, a regional source told CNN that negotiations were back on track, but earlier, Iran's state media said Tehran has suspended talks over Israel's actions in Lebanon. Meanwhile, Israeli Prime Minister Benjamin Netanyahu said Israel would keep striking southern Lebanon as planned, despite Lebanese authorities saying they received confirmation of Iran-backed Hezbollah's agreement to a U.S. proposal for a ceasefire with Israel. And the price of oil rose sharply Monday after the Iranian government-aligned media reported the country was cutting off talks with the United States to end the war. Conflicting comments later in the day did little to dent oil's jump. Although prices ended the day somewhat lower than the highs of the morning, U.S. crude oil closed higher 5.5% at $92.16 a barrel. International Brent crude closed higher at 4.5% at $94.98 a barrel. George?
0: Thank you, Thomas. Certainly annoying when you realize that you spent more than you planned to for something, but how about a firm that reportedly accidentally paid about, listen to this, $500 million for AI usage in just 1 month? Let's check in with our expert Lauren Weinstein about this. Tell us about this one. It's out of control, Lauren.
2: Yeah, so this is the kind of story that the billionaire big tech CEOs would really probably prefer the public not be thinking about. So let's consider it in some depth. It's certainly annoying if, for example, you underestimate the cost of something, and when you see the final bill, it's a bit higher than you anticipated. But yeah, what about an unexpected bill of around $500 million, $500 million, over the course of 1 month? And that's indeed what's been reported to have happened to a major firm recently with their spending on Anthropic's Claude AI services. The firm hasn't been publicly identified, but at these dollar amounts, it's a fairly constrained set of very large firms that are the likely candidates. So what happened, and what does this tell us about the ever-growing cesspool of AI hype and AI slop? Well, as we know, many firms have been jumping headfirst into trying to use AI for all manner of work, and it's widely believed that many of the massive layoffs of employees now occurring are tied one way or another to these AI efforts, though when asked, some firms will insist AI isn't the cause. In any case, much of the frantic AI efforts have been based on flat rate AI access, which you might view as introductory rates. But as the AI firms move to usage-sensitive pricing, the fundamentals have drastically changed. Remember, the AI firms are desperate to pull in revenue to help offset the enormous spending they've been doing on AI infrastructure, such as the massive, often polluting data centers that it seems almost everybody despises, irrespective of their political views on other topics. And the AI firms have to push this even harder if they ever hope to make a real profit on all this AI slop. On the other side of the coin, the firms trying to adopt AI are often pushing their remaining employees to use it more and more, even closely monitoring their usage to make sure they're using it enough to satisfy management. This hasn't gone over well with many employees who may feel the AI systems aren't really contributing much of value or may even be making their work more difficult. But since they're being judged by how much they use AI, many employees have found ways to, shall we say, game the system and show a great deal of prized AI usage, doing essentially worthless make-work tasks to pump up their AI usage metrics. As soon as you start paying for AI services on a usage-sensitive basis, you're normally dealing in what's called tokens, which are essentially the usual pricing element for these systems. Tokens have specific costs, and depending on the specific kinds of AI tasks being engaged, a very large number of tokens can be burned through very quickly, especially with agentic AI. This can actually result in orders of magnitude more costs from using AI, hitting firms quite suddenly and unexpectedly. So now that $500 million one-month AI bill starts to come into focus. Combine the cost of AI tokens and the number of tokens being used by employees of firms being urged, often against the employees' wills, to embrace AI, and add in what can happen in the case that adequate limits aren't pre-established for how many AI tokens employees can actually use. Surprise! But there's an even more important aspect to this. The executive management of many firms, not just the non-management employees, including, again, some very major firms, are apparently starting to question the actual value being obtained from their AI usage, even when they're not faced with unexpected enormous AI usage bills. There's increasing evidence that many firms are pulling back from even their intended AI usage spends because the actual results from AI are reportedly simply not meeting their expectations. And taken together, all these varied aspects of insane AI hype are causing many observers to suspect that the so-called AI bubble is perhaps heading toward bursting sooner rather than later, with all that implies for possibly enormous damage to the broader economy. Even if you personally choose to never voluntarily use these AI systems, if the AI bubble bursts, society as a whole is going to be affected, and the potentially catastrophic effects could roar through the global economy like an enormous tidal wave. And if this happens, that $500 million AI bill is going to look like relatively small potatoes by comparison. Even if regulators and governments get the AI firms on short leashes immediately, the possibility of this kind of AI bubble-triggered economic crash is still unfortunately very real, and the negative consequences, except perhaps for the ultra-rich, could be enormous indeed.
0: Big time. Thank you very much, Lauren.
3: My eyes are charging.
0: Frankie Valli has canceled the remainder of his Four Seasons farewell tour amid ongoing health concerns. This is what he says. I'm so sorry to disappoint the folks who have purchased tickets for my shows, but I've decided to take the rest of the year off from touring to focus on my health. He's 92 years old. Valli, the frontman and the only original member still performing with the Four Seasons, launched the farewell tour, The Last Encores, in October of 2023. Get better quick, Frank. You're one heck of a guy. And here's Seth Shostak with his reports on what's going on in the sky. Seth, what do you got for us this week?
4: Yeah, well, first, George, wasn't that the group that sang Big Girls Don't Cry?
0: It sure was.
4: Well, I guess we're dating ourselves again. As I say, that's the only person that'll date me. Well, you know, whenever someone asks me about life in space, George, you know, sitting next to me on the plane or the train or whatever, or more particularly how SETI experiments are looking for intelligent life, it's a safe bet that at some point in the conversation, they're going to ask me about the WOW signal. Now, the WOW signal was picked up by the Ohio State University's radio telescope in 1977 using a very impressive instrument generally known as the Big Ear telescope. It was big. It was about the size of a tennis court. And in any case, it would collect the, you know, the radio static from the sky and bounce it down to a receiver located some distance away near the ground. The Big Ear was built back in 1961, and it scanned the skies until they took it down in the late 1990s. I think they turned it into a tennis court. When it was operating, the signals gathered by the Big Ear were output to a chart recorder, a device that, you know, records data on paper in the days before everything went digital, and it just had a pen working on a moving sheet of paper. Once a day, an astronomer would come in, check the paper printout for signals, and in August 1977, a very strong signal was received. In fact, it was so strong that it impressed the astronomer doing the checking, a fellow by the name of Jerry Amon. He then circled the signal and wrote next to it on the chart paper, "Wow." So could this be it? And did some aliens finally get in touch with our planet by pinging Ohio? Well, probably not. There were dozens of follow-up efforts to pick up the wow signal again, but they simply were not successful. And in science, if you can't replicate an experimental result, nobody's going to believe it. So what was the wow signal? Well, if it wasn't aliens, nobody knows. But when I asked one of the Ohio State astronomers, a guy by the name of Bob Dixon, years later, he answered, well, it was probably terrestrial interference. Not aliens, just humans.
0: I love it. Thank you, Seth. Marilyn Monroe would have been 100 years old today. In a moment, we will talk about her life and her death with Steve Uberini next on Coast to Coast AM.
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And welcome back to Coast, George Norrie with you. Marilyn Monroe, the Hollywood actress, would have been 100 years old today. Amazing. The American actress and model known for playing comic blonde bombshell characters became one of the most popular symbols of the 50s and 60s. Her movies would have been making an equivalent of $2 billion by this time.

0: 12, a new series that uses newly uncovered evidence to solve celebrity deaths decades after their cases have been closed, proving that they were actually murdered. The book series delves into the deaths of Elvis Presley, Franklin Delano Roosevelt, Princess Diana, Nikola Tesla, and many others, including Marilyn Monroe. Steve Eubany, back on Coast to Coast. Stephen, how you been?
1: Hi, George. I've been great. It's great to be back on your show.
0: I had heard that Marilyn Monroe is related to you somewhat. Tell me about that.
1: Yeah, we share an ancestor that goes all the way back to the Mayflower. And she never knew this. I mean, nobody ever knew this until 2022 when they did her DNA. And what a shock. You know, on her mom's side, she's related all the way back to the Mayflower. So that's an amazing story.
0: Would she have given you the time of day had you all known that then?
1: Yeah, probably no. I think she's officially my fifth or sixth cousin, something like that. And obviously, I never knew her. I mean, she died before I was born. But yeah, it's amazing who you're related to. The DNA is powerful.
0: We've got a guest, attorney Mark Shaw, who's written a number of books on Dorothy Kilgallen, Marilyn Monroe. And he strongly believes that Marilyn Monroe was killed, and he thinks Bobby Kennedy had something to do with it. We'll get into that in a moment. But what are your thoughts on her death? She died back in August 4th, 1962, under what they called to be a barbiturate overdose. Your thoughts?
1: Well, I think she was murdered, and there were so many holes in this story. It should be written by Grimm's Fairy Tales. I mean, we have to, and I've said this over and over again, we have to, you know, mature as a society and realize that there are bad people in this world. And conspiracy gets a bad rap. I understand that. But why is it so far-fetched for people to understand that two bad people can combine to do a bad thing? That's what a conspiracy is. I mean, there's a legal definition of conspiracy for a reason, you know. And I know as soon as you say conspiracy, people's eyes gloss over. It doesn't really mean there's a legal definition of conspiracy for a reason. So there's people in court for conspiracy who really wish it was, you know, a comic figure. It's actually not. And I think that this was a conspiracy for sure.
0: We'll get into that, Stephen, in a big way. How did her career develop? What happened? How did she get to be the Marilyn Monroe we all know?
1: Very interesting. A lot of parallels to Elvis Presley, actually. A meteoric rise. You know, her demise was very similar. Of course, we'll get into that a little bit later. She was born Norma Jean Mortensen. Some people have it as Norma Jean Baker. It depends. I mean, there's various sources who quote both. Her father was a ghost. She has no idea, had no idea. She went to her grave trying to figure out who her father was. Her mother Gladys was paranoid schizophrenic, which at that time, nobody knew what it was. So she was institutionalized. She didn't have a father, and she had mental illness in the family. I mean, it's a sad story. Della, her grandmother, suffered from manic depressive illness, which all of a sudden she was institutionalized as well. Her grandfather, Tilford, died by suicide. So here's this girl who becomes a ward of the state. Nobody can take care of her. There's no one left. So she goes into orphanage after orphanage and, you know, a lot of foster homes, 12 foster homes, I think, in all. And she finally marries one of her neighbors to, you know, get out of this horrible situation that she's in. So her formative years were pretty scary.
0: But she got married when she was 16, didn't she?
1: She was very young, yeah. Very, very young. She married a fellow named James Doherty. And he went to war, and she went to work in one of these airplane factories, you know, Rosie the Riveter thing. And there was a photographer that was going around taking pictures of the girls to bolster the troops, and saw her and realized he had something. So he took pictures and then more pictures and then more pictures. And, he knew that they would sell, and it ended up getting her a modeling career.

0: and everything took off from there.
1: Well, she was born in Los Angeles, so she was in the right spot at the right time, wasn't she?
0: She sure was. L.A. was definitely the place to be if you're, you know, if you're in, if you have desires of Hollywood, I would say, yeah, that's the right place to be. And it's amazing where she came from and where she went. It's incredible, really. It's a rags to riches story that, you know, could only happen in America.
1: What was her big break, the one that put her on the map?
0: Well, she took these pictures, these semi-nude pictures, and Hefner got a hold of them, put them in Playboy. And I think that was her, that's where she got the most coverage. Should I say coverage? Does anybody have coverage in Playboy? You know what I mean.
1: In those days, who knows, right?
0: She got the most circulation, I guess. And from there, you know, they put her in, you know, a little bit of Hollywood parts and pieces here and there. And, you know, the big break for her, what really made her take off was that, you know, the dress thing where the subway blows her dress up in 1955.
1: Right,
0: it was
1: that
0: 7 year
1: movie.
0: Age.
1: That's right.
0: And because, you know, in 1955, that was not common. So everybody's jaw dropped and all of a sudden she was everywhere.
1: So those things put her on the map.
0: It's amazing. It's an amazing story. So she, you know, she really was looking to expand her fame and be taken a little more seriously. So she moved to New York and got some acting lessons, and she actually studied at a studio, an acting studio with Lee Strasberg.
1: Steve, when we come back in a moment, let's get into how she got involved with John F. Kennedy, the president. In just a moment, our special guest, Steve Eubany, on Coast to Coast AM.
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10: Skies will be partly cloudy tonight, the low 59. Tomorrow is going to be breezy and warm, 81 the high under partly cloudy skies. That south wind 15 to 25 miles an hour. South wind again on Wednesday, but this time clouds increase and a good chance for thunderstorms. Could be on the strong side. After that breezy day on Wednesday, more thunderstorms possible Thursday, high of 81. From the Storm Center, I'm Jay Trobeck.
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0: And welcome back, George Norrie, along with Steve Eubany. Steve, so we're told that Peter Lawford, the actor who was President John F. Kennedy's brother-in-law, made the introduction of Marilyn Monroe to JFK. Do you think that's true?
1: Sure, absolutely. They first met back in the 1950s at a party they were having. And, you know, at that point in time, this was Leave It to Beaver era. Who didn't want to meet Marilyn Monroe?
0: Right.
1: And if you're the president, why not use it to meet her, right? I mean, you've got the power, you've got the position. So Peter Lawford was his connection, or her connection, to both the president and the mob, because JFK was pretty steeped in the mob. So she was hanging around with some power players.
0: Was she involved with JFK before he became the president?
1: No, I don't believe so.
0: After the fact.
1: You know, I mean, obviously I wasn't there. You weren't there. Nobody was there. But I mean, based on everything that we have in front of us, no, that happened afterwards. And we have something in her psyche. You know, she was unwanted when she is a child. Her formative years were a mess. She was an unwanted girl. She was an abandoned child, basically. So she had this in her head that she wanted to be around the most powerful people she could be around so she could feel secure. And she felt that security in the gangsters that she was around and having affairs with, and, you know, her situation with JFK. The mob loved her because she could get anything she wanted from anyone she wanted it from anytime she wanted it. She was the ultimate honey trap. You know, if you needed to know something, you call in Marilyn, and, you know, she could get them to talk one way or the next. So she was quite a tool for them.
0: And she had daddy issues because she never knew her father.
1: Yeah, there was a lot going on behind the smiles, you know, for sure. Yeah, she's a poor girl.
0: Mary Jo DiMaggio, the baseball player, right?
1: Yeah, DiMaggio lasted 9 months. They were going in opposite directions, you know. And I was told something at a JFK conference once. And by someone who was in La Cosa Nostra, and I'm not going to mention his name because I don't know who's listening, but he's long since passed. He told me that when the mob started handling her career, which back in Hollywood at that point, the studios, most of everything was run by the mob, were mob entangled, and that's the same thing with Elvis. And of course, my book on Elvis deals with that. They were teaching her how to be more sexy, how to push it to the limit. They were showing her X-rated films. They were coaching her along so she could be, you know, just an unstoppable honey trap. So, you know, I mean, if they needed information from someone, she would go to bed with them or she would hang out with them. And one way or the next, she was going to get what she needed, the information that she needed. Which I thought was just, I mean, I dropped my jaw. Here we are. We're in the 1950s here. I mean, we're pretty naive and trusting as a country. That's pretty landmark.
0: What about the rumor, Steve, that she got involved with Robert F. Kennedy at the same time?
1: I think that one came and then the other one came. I think that, you know, JFK came first. And then I think, you know, Robert Kennedy came a little bit afterwards. And it got a little hot. You know, she was messing with some people who, you know, this, you can't put this in a jar and shake this up and have this end well. This is going to explode. So the mob loved her. The high level politicians loved her. Their president loved her. Of course, they were all on the same side. JFK had his, you know, his mob ties. And of course, we have the Sinatra involved, and Sinatra really cared for her. You know, they weren't, I don't, from everything that I know, or I was told through my contact, they were not, it was not a sexual thing. He was looking out for her and he really cared for her. There was a story that he was at, you know, he had, Calneva Ranch, I guess, and she was staying there, and, she was so drugged up that he couldn't wake her up, and he had to throw cold water on her face and literally drag her around and walk her around to get her out of it. So they really, drugs really brought her down hard. Her fame is, you know, she was bigger than Elvis before Elvis. And if she'd lived, who knows where she would have gone with what she had, you know?
0: Right.
1: She had it all. She definitely had it all. She really wanted to start being taken more seriously, and it never happened. You know, they saw her, Hollywood loved her, but they didn't respect her. And she was typecast as the sex pot, the ditzy blonde, and this and that, and she hated that. So when she married Joe DiMaggio, he wanted a wife. The mob, who made her, said, oh no, by the way, you're going to do these things for us, lasted 9 months. And I wouldn't, you know, Joe DiMaggio must have had a really tough time. I mean, because he was really head over heels with her. He was really in love with her. It wasn't an infatuation thing with him so much as the way he really wanted to settle down and have kids. And of course, she couldn't. You know, she had 3 pregnancies and, lost all of them.
0: One of the stories we've heard is that when JFK broke it off with her, she wanted to go public with that. And then that might be a reason why she was killed.
1: There's a lot of reasons why she was killed. Again, this just could not end well. It's just a horrible, it's a sad story. It's a horrible story. That was one of the things that somebody rumored that she was keeping a diary, this little red book, and she was writing down all these secrets that everyone was telling her in the diary, and she threatened JFK to go public, according to legend and lore. Of course, I wasn't there, you know, and, this is what, you know, everyone was told. I know she was involved with RFK and Hoffa, and she got between those two, and she threatened to go public. And Sinatra stepped in with Sam Giancana and Johnny Roselli and said, okay, it's quit right now. Stop, both of you. It's over with. She almost got murdered right there because she was in the middle of 2 power players, and it couldn't have ended well. So her involvement with JFK and going public with the secrets that she knew probably certainly contributed to it. I'm trying to figure out why no one is talking about the connection between Marilyn Monroe and the JFK assassination. And I've never heard anyone talk about this. It was 15 months and 18 days after she was murdered that JFK was murdered. And she was so stoned on so much medication. She was just, everybody could, I don't know what's the nicest way to say this, because we're on national radio. Everyone could stop in for a good time. And she is so out of her mind, drugged up. She's blabbing. She can no longer keep anything quiet. She is blabbing everything to everyone. And this is what contributed to it. I mean, the mob looked at her, and she was that, you know, singing happy birthday, Mr. President. I mean, that is, you know, you're supposed to keep things on the down low. You know, I mean, she was really shoving it in Jackie's face, and Jackie almost, she was going to divorce JFK. She was going to leave him.
0: While he was still president?
1: Yeah.
0: Wow.
1: There were rumors that that was going to happen, but she stayed distant. She stayed for the kids. And if that happened, the mob was going to lose control of JFK. They were going to lose the president.
0: Can you imagine, Stephen, if we had social networking at that time?
1: Oh, boy. No, I can't. it's an unbelievable thing to wrap your mind around. I mean, Sinatra cared about her so much as kind of like, almost like a sister sort of thing. You know?
0: Brother-sister thing, yep.
1: Yeah, he actually rented a house in Palm Springs so Marilyn Monroe could spend time with JFK on the down low. And it's unbelievable. Again, this is the Leave It to Beaver era. These things were not talked about. Today, you could understand. Yeah. Okay. We see a lot of things today. Back then, this was, as taboo as it was. You weren't seeing skirts blow up and seeing girls' panties in 1955. Right. It's just a different era entirely.
0: What is the official version of her death, Steve?
1: Accidental overdose, which is, I have all kinds of problems with that.
0: Reckless.
1: She was, but there were things that were found in her body that were not prescribed. I mean, the official fiction So one of my friends came up with that one. I coined the phrase. His name's Robert Broden. The official fiction, I have to borrow that. Sorry, Robert. Was that Dr. Greenson felt that she was, he was abandoning her. So he was staying there the last night, the night that she was there, according to the official fiction. And she was, she had a little Brentwood sanctuary, place that, you know, she stayed at. And he talked to her that day and she seemed fine. And the housekeeper, Eunice Murray, was there. And according to legend and lore, during the early morning hours of August 5th, Eunice Murray saw the bedroom light was on and went to investigate. To wonder what was going on. The door was locked. She called Dr. Greenson, who broke a window and found Marilyn Monroe dead. And pill bottles all over the place. There's about 17 red flags that have to go up at this point. There's no water next to these pills. There's not a water glass anywhere. Nowhere.
0: That's interesting.
1: So her body, when you die, and, you know, if you, like Elvis, died face down, right? So, I mean, blood pools to your lowest level because your heart's no longer circulating the blood. So, you know, you will turn blue or black or purple, whatever the time period you had been laying there would be, your blood would pool. In Elvis's case, you know, he died face down. So his blood pooled on his face and he had that purplish hue called liver mortis. She had liver mortis on the wrong side of her face. She had it on the side of her face. Her head was turned and liver mortis was on the side that was pointing up, not down. So, you know, Jack Clemens, the first officer on the scene, said, all right, what am I? There's like five red flags here. They're doing laundry in the middle of the night. They're washing the bed sheets. It just looked like everything was staged. There's so many red flags around this. So I believe that she died somewhere else and they brought her there and staged that. The body, they said it looked washed, it looked clean. Here we are doing the laundry. It's just, I mean, there's so many red flags here.
0: Was it the housemaid there?
1: Yep, she was there. It has been reported by a woman named Natalie Jacobs, who was the wife of her PR manager, that said that she was notified at 10:30 that Marilyn had passed. They didn't call anyone until what, 3 a.m? And there are different stages of liver mortis as the blood cools. Well, it's an awful thing to talk about, isn't it? So, I mean, if it's 15, 20 minutes, you won't have that, you know, that purplish hue as dense as if you would be laying there
0: for an hour, for
1: 6 hours or 4 hours or 2 days, right? And she had quite a case of liver mortis going on. So she, that whole thing was staged and the glass was on the wrong side. Dr. Greenson said he broke the glass and it went to get in, but the glass was on the outside of the house, not the inside of the house. And if you break glass from the outside of the house, the glass is going to go inside the house. It's not going to come outside of the house. I mean, just there's just so many red flags. It just, the whole thing makes no sense.
0: At what point did JFK break it off and Bobby pick it up?
1: I don't know if anybody will ever know that. Because the same government who are doing things is the same government who can cover up the things that you know.
0: I knew Jimmy Hoffa, Steve, and I'm convinced he hated the Kennedys so much he would have done anything he could to bring them down.
1: I would have to agree with you. It's just an amazing thing. I don't know if there's any sort of a separation between when JFK ended it. I mean, JFK was going to lose the presidency. He was going to lose his wife. He was going to use his mob backing. And no one talks about the connection between Marilyn Monroe and the JFK assassination. You know, I mean, why is it so hard for people to believe that she was, you know, in the throes of passion, she was stoned, and she started blabbing things to people who weren't supposed to hear them, and they got to be a liability. I mean, when you're dealing with Sinatra, Sam Giancana, and Johnny Roselli, think about that. Think about the people who were involved here.
0: And at the time, Kennedy was involved with Giancana's girlfriend, wasn't he?
1: You know, that's a new one on me. That one I don't know about, but it wouldn't surprise me. That one I haven't heard of. So I think you got me on that one, George. But hey, that's okay. Babe Ruth struck out now and then too, didn't he?
0: Once in a while.
1: Once in a while. So here she is. I mean, her real fall from grace. I mean, she has it all. She's at the top of her game. And she's during 1962, during the filming of, ironically, Something's Got to Give, Something Had to Give. She was so stoned. She was suffering from insomnia and anxiety and depression, and she was taking barbiturates to fall asleep and amphetamines to wake up and painkillers and alcohol to numb everything else. She was, you know, she was becoming a liability. She was late to filming. She'd forget her lines. They were during Something's Got to Give, Something Had to Give. The cost overruns and frustrations were terrible. 20th Century Fox actually had a meeting. So what do we do with her? So they fired her.
0: And there'd be a new re-election in 2 years, and they couldn't handle that. We'll come back with more, Steve, in a moment. Plus, we'll open up the phone lines right here on Coast to Coast AM.
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10: A deal is still in the works. I'm Sue Guzman, Fox News. The negotiations between the U.S. and Iran remain unclear, as President Trump says that the talks are still ongoing after Tehran claimed they're cutting conversations with the U.S. negotiators. Fox's Max Gordon has more.
11: President Trump posting on Truth Social, I had a conversation with Bibi Netanyahu today, asking him not to go into a major raid of Beirut, Lebanon. He turned his troops around. Thank you, Bibi. I also had a conversation with representatives of the leaders of Hezbollah, and they agreed to stop shooting at Israel and its soldiers. Likewise, Israel agreed to stop shooting at them. Let's see how long that lasts. Hopefully, it will be for eternity. Iranian-backed Hezbollah has been firing rockets into northern Israel, and Israeli forces have gone after them into southern Lebanon. While President Trump touts an end to the fighting after his call, there have since been reports of additional Hezbollah rocket attacks.
10: Russia attacked Ukraine's capital with a barrage of missiles and drones overnight Tuesday, killing at least 11 people and trapping others. At least 58 were injured. The White House issuing a warning Monday that ICE operations will not be deterred after violent riots and clashes between agitators and officers outside the Delaney Hall Detention Center in Newark. More from Fox's Steve Harrigan.
12: The plan by the governor was to try to set up a safety zone for peaceful democratic protests. Instead, the protesters took those metal barricades and attacked the police officers with them. Police responded with tear gas and flashbang grenades. Finally, in the end, it was only officers on horseback that managed to take control of the street once again. More than a dozen arrests made. Some of those arrested, police say, had weapons on them, and some coming from as far away as Portland, Oregon, here to protest. 9 p.m. curfew in effect now for the first time in 11 days. It may be working. Hundreds of officers march off. Several hundred demonstrators.
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25: Partly cloudy skies tonight, the low 59. It's tomorrow, partly cloudy, breezy and warm, 81 the high, a south wind 15 to 25 miles an hour. Wednesday, cloudy, thunderstorms, a breezy high of 81 with a brisk south wind. Storms could be strong Wednesday and Thursday as well. Thursday's high, 81. From the Storm Center at Keller Land TV, I'm Jay Trobeck.
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0: And welcome back, George Norrie with Steve Eubany. Steve, it appears that there was not follow-up after the death of Marilyn. Why not?
1: Don't look for what you don't want to see. I guess that's the only thing I can tell you. I mean, all of these... So look at Marilyn Monroe's murder. I might as well just come right out and say it. It's like looking at one blade of grass in a lawn, because all of these people who got between the mob and the government, or the mob and the FBI or something, all had these same hallmarks. Sanitized death scenes. JFK, he gets his brain blown out. They take him into Parkland. You got two Secret Service guys in a bucket of water cleaning out the death scene. They're cleaning out the limo. Elvis Presley, they come back. The EMTs come back so you could pick up their gear. Everything sanitized. Sonny Liston. Everything was sanitized with Sonny Liston. They waited so long to call the authorities. Princess Diana. All right. Princess Diana has this car crash, which, well, I wrote a book on that too. And they don't, do they stop the tunnel? Do they block it off? Do they wait for forensics? Nope. They come get a flatbed and the limousine's going down through the streets of Paris, and they call in specialized equipment to sanitize the tunnel. I mean, these hallmarks, I call them threads of insanity, actually. These things keep coming up over and over and over and over again. And those are just ones off the top of my head I can think of. The botched autopsies. Elvis, you know, that autopsy was so botched. It was botched by Jerry T. Francisco, who was the exact same medical examiner who botched Martin Luther King's autopsy 9 years prior. Mark Lane, you know, he was the defense for the alleged assassin. And the medical examiner had Martin Luther King's body so botched up that you couldn't tell where the bullet was coming from. You know, these things, you know, they have to be done on purpose because they keep showing up. JFK, his brain is missing. How do you miss someone's brain? I mean, you can't make this up.
0: Especially a president's brain.
1: Yeah, Sonny Liston. You know, Sonny Liston was horrified of needles. He had needle marks in his arms. You know, and they said he was an IV drug user. It was just impossible. There were no drugs in his system. FDR. There was no autopsy done on FDR until 1957, when Eleanor got so tired of hearing rumors that he was murdered, she tried to hire a private investigator, something else I wrote a book on, and they had to say, well, everything was lost out of Bethesda. There's nothing here. A lot of magical things happen at Bethesda, but the same pattern over and over. Time lapse. Elvis Presley. He died probably at 9 o'clock in the morning. It wasn't until 2 when they called for the authorities. Sonny Liston, again, same thing. Princess Diana, they waited and waited and waited. And the same thing with Marilyn Monroe. You know, all of these little hallmarks. It's just crazy. Marilyn Monroe, they had all kinds of autopsy problems. They had massive amounts of Nebutol in her system, which is a quick acting barbiturate. And her liver showed, but there was nothing in her stomach. How do you get nothing in your stomach? I mean, certainly it would take, it's just unbelievable. And then her liver shows chloral hydrate, which is something her doctor hasn't prescribed. The botched autopsies are just unbelievable. So you have to come to the situation of the question where even Tom Noguchi started asking, you know, the medical examiner for who did the autopsy of Marilyn Monroe. He even later on started to ask questions. He's still alive, by the way. Mr. Noguchi, if you're out there, call me. We'll talk.
0: He must know something.
1: Oh, yeah. You have to ask yourself. So these things could have been injected or by enema? Possibly. But would she have done that to herself?
0: No.
1: I mean, it's just crazy. And the organs were missing. They were not preserved. They were labeled too deteriorated to be tested. She died less than 12 hours ago. How could they be too deteriorated to be tested? This is clearly not standard procedure. Everything was lost. Everything was lost. How magical.
0: And then the president dies a year and a few months after that.
1: Yeah, 15 months and 18 days to be exact. Only a geek like me would look that up, right? I had to look it up.
0: And then 5 years after that, Robert F. Kennedy gets killed.
1: Yeah, and it's... You can't just look. I know the first story out is what people want to believe because it ingrains itself so much into the American psyche. But I mean, these things are not, there is no Easter Bunny. There is no Santa Claus. These people were murdered. We really need to start asking questions and grow up and look around because this, we've been fed a fairy tale for years.
0: Is it too late, Steve, to investigate?
1: Which one?
0: Any of them.
1: That's a really good question. I don't know. I know DNA does degrade over time. I'm not an expert in that. That's for sure. I don't know. That would be a question for someone with a higher pay grade than myself. You know, Dr. Noguchi, Cyril Wecht, one of my friends, Dr. Cyril Wecht, who just passed here last year. He would have known right at the top of his head.
0: He was the best.
1: Oh, what a super nice guy. It's so crazy. I mean, even the lost organs, Princess Diana's driver, Henri Paul's blood sample, was misspelled inside the lab before they started to test it. They had somebody else's blood sample. He wasn't loaded at all. They said that he was quote unquote drunk as a pig. His blood sample, it was somebody else's. They had on video going up and down the stairs and being, you know, as sober as a choir boy. I mean, how does this just keep happening? You have to start asking some questions, but you know, I mean, you have to look at various connections between various things. These things just cannot keep happening over and over. The timelines are always wrong. Like with Marilyn Monroe, her doctor, her psychiatrist, and her housekeeper's timeline didn't even match. They were all off. So in 1985, Murray, which was her housekeeper, Eunice Murray, admitted in an interview that the 1962 timeline was not accurate because she was told to go along with what the other people were saying. Well, I have to believe they were more than telling her what to do. You know, I think that there was a little bit more involved than that. There was also the timeline doesn't match from when her body left the scene, the death scene, to when it arrived at the morgue. There's like 2 hours missing there. And, you know, I mean, this just can't keep happening. I mean, there are standard procedures that you go through, you know, with autopsies and so forth. You know, why do these things with all of these people who are stuck between the government and the mob end up this way all the time? I mean, it's just amazing. The parallels between Elvis Presley and Marilyn Monroe are just staggering. If you think about, both were typecast, both wanted better movie roles, both were seen as a product and not actual people. And we loved both of them to death, or at least partly to death. They were both sleep deprived. They both fought depression. They both had stage fright. On and on and on. They both had government and mob involvement. And I've covered that in two books on Elvis Presley, Who Murdered Elvis, one and the later one. And both were murdered. And Hollywood took them. They loved them. They used them. They didn't adore them. And they spit them out. And the same people ran one as ran the other. They were both run by the mob. And it was, I'll tell you what, I'll say something else. And I'm probably going to catch heat for this, but this is how I feel. I think when the mob ran the country, it was run better. They knew enough not to kill the golden goose. They'd take a little money off, and they'd set the golden goose out. We've killed the golden goose in this country now. Look at what the corporations have done. Look at our national debt.
0: Right.
1: I mean,
0: well, the mob ran Vegas better, that's for sure.
1: Oh, yeah. When the mob ran Vegas, I mean, it was every little, you know, postage stamp square was perfect. They knew what you wanted, you know, what you ordered. It was there. They knew what you drank, your favorite drink. Look at it now. Corporations taking over, and it's not even a shadow of what it was. And the government's not the shadow of what it was either. This country is just not what it was. You know, and when the mob ran it, it was run better. And I know I'm going to catch a problem for that. I'm sorry. That's how I feel. we would not be having the national debt that we have right now.
0: I know what you mean.
1: Mob wouldn't have sold us down the river like this.
0: Let's take some calls. First time caller, Carl is with us in Indiana. Go ahead, Carl.
2: During the 1970s in Chicago area, there was a prominent detective who made a statement that a dead politician and an actor who was still alive murdered Marilyn. He also said Jimmy Hoffa had her house bugged because he wanted to keep tabs on the Kennedys. He said you could go up in Marilyn's attic and see the wires where the bugs were. He also said, this is totally different, he said John Dillinger wasn't killed by the FBI. Somebody else was killed, and Dillinger lived the rest of his life on an Indian reservation.
0: Interesting. Well, I would believe the Hoffa story, wouldn't you, Steve?
1: I've heard that on more than one occasion, yeah, that he was... Hoffa, you're right, George. He hated the Kennedys. He absolutely loathed them. I don't know. It was a kind of a contest. Did LBJ hate them more or Hoffa? You know, I mean, it was neck and neck.
0: But Hoover, too.
1: Right. They wanted to keep tabs on what the Kennedys were doing. Absolutely. I've heard that story before. Yeah. So that's true. I don't know where that originally came from, but that story is definitely out there.
0: Let's go to John in Wisconsin. Hey, John, go ahead.
3: Hello, George. Hello, Steve. Several brief comments, please. If anybody believes that Marilyn Monroe died of an accidental drug overdose, they're part of the cover-up problem. In the 1950s, 60s, and 70s, it was very easy to cover things up because of a lack of transparent communications. Fast forward to today. I am a big supporter of AI in our current communications technology-wise. All you have to do

0: it away.
1: Hi, George and Steve. I was just wondering if you knew anything about Marilyn writing about UFO information that Bobby or John Kennedy gave her that she supposedly wrote in her diary, because a guest on Coast to Coast before, Nick Redfern, he had spoken about this information. Mm-hmm. So I was just seeing what you knew.
0: There was always talk that Marilyn knew something about UFOs that Kennedy had told her, and that she was going to go public with that. And that's one of the reasons why she got it and he got it. What do you think of that, Steve?
2: I you know, anything's possible. They definitely knew something. She knew something. I'd love to know what's in where that diary is and what was in it, but I'm sure it's probably with JFK's brain somewhere. Not to be found.
0: Let's go back to Jackie for a moment. How much do you think she knew? You still there, Stephen?
2: Yes, I am.
0: How much do you think Jackie knew?
2: Oh, I thought that question was for the caller. I'm sorry. Good question. Probably a lot more than history would lead you to believe. I think that she knew almost all of it. And I think that she was, you know, after JFK was killed, she got out of the country for a reason. I think she wanted that way out. And I think she took it for herself and the betterment of her children, the survival of her children. I think she knew a lot.
0: There were original rumors that Aristotle Onassis had something to do with JFK's murder because he wanted to date Jackie.
2: Well, that's another one I haven't heard. And I'm writing a book for a publication next year, Who Murdered JFK, with some inside information that I have and I don't think anybody else has. And I haven't, you know, with all my research, I haven't come up with that. And I'd be lying if I said that I was a JFK expert. I'm not. I'm an expert on what I know about it. But, you know, there's a lot of information out there that we don't know. Anything's possible.
0: Look up Judith Campbell Exner, E-X-N-E-R. She was Gene Khanna's girlfriend who was dating Kennedy. Bill, let's go to Bill in Oregon. Take it away, Bill.
3: Hey, Steve. You made me think of something when you were talking about this being ancient history. I'm not so sure it is because, look, just the other day, this guy had to give a rundown on the Russian mafia. He did it because a lot of influencers in Russia, pro-government influencers, apparently are turning against Vladimir Putin. And this got into the Russian mafia, and he said Americans make the mistake of thinking the Russian mafia is an analog to the American mafia. It's not. The key difference is the Russian mafia is always there. It's not an on-again. It's part of the government. It's not an on-again, off-again relationship like the American mafia and the American government. And it got me thinking about this. Look, back in the 50s, the Russians were doing the same thing that they're doing now. They are, they call it the great game, right? And they would use traps a lot. One example, Kim Jong-un, his grandfather, Kim Il-sung, his wife couldn't have children. It's possible he is related. His grandmother was a Russian KGB agent.
0: We're losing you on the phone, Bill, but what do you think of that, Stephen?
2: He broke up. I really didn't finish the end of it. You know, I couldn't hear the end of it. I couldn't decipher it. I'm sorry, George. What was he saying?
0: They're talking about the Russian mob and the U.S. mob.
2: Well, the U.S. mob hasn't gone away. It's just much more quiet. And I don't think that, I think that the situation we're talking about in the 1950s is certainly, you know, I wouldn't call it ancient history, but it's certainly history. But that hasn't gone away. They just have learned better ways to disappear. And, you know, I don't know anything about the Russian mob. I've heard it's fascinating. I really don't know how to compare the two, but I know in today's world, we are far more transparent with social media and all this, because the communication model is different, right? Back then, we had a one-to-many communication model. You know, you had ABC communicating to all of these different

0: right? So you had one to many. Now it's a many to many. You have many people opening up many channels. Everyone's a broadcaster with their phone, with this and that, to many other people. So it's things are going to be caught today that they wouldn't have been caught years and years ago. That's for sure.
1: How did the media handle Marilyn Monroe's death back in 62?
0: I would say they were in complete shock. I don't know if they knew really what to do with it. You know, they bought right into the narrative, and, you know, you have to realize that she had a drug problem. Was it in control? Probably not at the end of her life. But, you know, I mean, it wasn't too much of a stretch for them to say it was a suicide or an overdose.
1: And they really shied away from the indiscretions, didn't they?
0: Very much so. It was a different world. It was a much different world. I mean, with JFK and his extramarital dalliances, they covered a lot of it up. They would not do that today.
1: We're going to come back in a moment with Steve Eubany and take final phone calls right here on Coast to Coast AM. His website is linked up at Coast to Coast AM.
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10: Skies will be partly cloudy tonight, the low 59. Tomorrow is going to be breezy and warm, 81 the high under partly cloudy skies. That south wind 15 to 25 miles an hour. South wind again on Wednesday, but this time clouds increase and a good chance for thunderstorms. Could be on the strong side. After that breezy day on Wednesday, more thunderstorms possible Thursday, high of 81. From the Storm Center, I'm Jay Trobeck.
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1: The late Robert Morris, what a great actor he was. He was missed. He did some great things. Next hour, Jim Steinmeier joins us. We'll talk about Dracula on Coast to Coast, and we'll come back in a moment with Steve Eubany and take final calls with him as well. Have you signed up yet to become a Coast Insider? 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
1: 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It says Insider. 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

0: And welcome back, George Norrie, along with Steve Eubany, as we talk about who murdered Marilyn Monroe. Let's go to the phones. Let's go to whose turn? Jack in Rockford, Illinois. Hey, Jack, go ahead. Jack, you with us? Nope. Let's try Mark in California. Go ahead, Mark.
1: Oh. Yeah. When I first drove out to California to visit before I moved there, I'm actually moving back to the Midwest soon anyway, but I've had enough. But I went out there like a day after her birthday. I was a huge fan because I was studying like acting and things like that. And I even bought like a book that she had, Stanislavski directs. Because she studied at the Actors Studio in New York. And then I have like 20 books about her. And I went to her house. A friend of mine told her where her house was, and I kind of figured it out. It's hard to find, but it's on Fifth Helena Drive in Brentwood. And they showed me around the house a little bit. I was in the house, and I went to the backyard, took pictures, and it was pretty cool. And in one of the books I had some pretty cool books that I don't think you can find anymore, but because I bought them about 25 years ago. But they said there's witnesses that seen Bobby Kennedy's limo driving away really fast from her house the night she probably died. And but they don't know, like, if they think like maybe they had something to do with it, but they're not sure. But they think like he found out that they were going to do something to her, maybe, or he told somebody, maybe the mafia, to kill her. I don't know. But
0: there may have been reports that Bobby Kennedy was in the area. What do you think of that, Steve?
2: Yeah, there were reports. I don't know, but how do you verify something from a government who might be involved in the murder and the cover-up at the same time? You know, I mean, it's very difficult to, you know, official reports place RFK somewhere else.
0: Good point. Thanks, Mark.
2: So, I mean, he may have been there. I mean, we don't know. We're guessing. I'd love to see those pictures, though, Mark. Those pictures would be great. Would you share them?
0: Let's get them to you. How do you get them? You have an email address, Stephen?
2: Well, you can reach out through my website, whomurderedbooks.com.
0: All right. Let's go to Wayne in Tacoma, Washington. Wayno, go for it.
3: Good evening, gentlemen, Sir George and Steve. I've got a comment and a question. The comment is on when Marilyn Monroe was living with Shelley Winters in the late 40s up until about 1953 or 4. She and Marilyn were very, very close friends, very platonic bond. They were roommates. So they shared everything. They had great memories together. And I'm wondering, I know during this period of time, you mentioned earlier that Marilyn had three miscarriages, lost three babies, and she wanted to be, she loved babies. And during this time, she would babysit for a friend of mine in Hollywood by the name of Tony Fontaine. Tony and his wife, Carrie. Tony was the same age as Marilyn, and they had a little a girl named Carrie. And she was over there quite a bit during this time when she wasn't making movies. Whenever Tony was out of town in Las Vegas doing his stint as a leader, a headliner in Las Vegas, I know Tony told me and a few other people that Marilyn was very intelligent, and he thought that she would never have done a suicide. And I'm wondering if you've ever followed up at all with the papers, the memoirs, and tried to gone after maybe some of the papers that didn't make it into the memoirs of the roommate of Marilyn Monroe.
0: And suicide hasn't come up much, Steve, has it? Steve? Well, Steve has disappeared. We'll try to get him back. Let's go to Thomas in La Jolla, California. Go ahead, Tom.
4: George, I thank you and Tom Danheiser for accepting my call. I'm coming out of left field on this, but I've always thought it was really strange about the death of J. Edgar Hoover. I mean, he had secret dossiers on everybody, and he blackmailed everybody, and it just seemed like his death was convenient, if you know what I mean. And I was wondering if Steve Eubany had any information about the mysterious death of J. Edgar Hoover. And, you know, you think about it, he would have known about Marilyn Monroe, John F. Kennedy, Robert F. Kennedy, etc. I mean, he's the FBI. So I was wondering if he had, Steve Eubany, any information on J. Edgar Hoover and his, in my opinion, very mysterious, very convenient death.
0: Well, we know one thing. Hoover hated Kennedy. Both of them, didn't he?
4: Tom? Hello?
0: Tom, you there?
4: Oh, yeah, I'm here. Yeah. Yeah, I think, I mean, Hoover had information on everybody, and, you know, he hated the Kennedys.
0: All right, Steve, you back with us?
2: I am. I had a little technical glitch, but I'm back. And the J. Edgar Hoover story is, I agree, it's fascinating. I was going to actually write a book on that one, but three other ones got in the way, and there's only one of me. I don't use AI. I do all my own research. I do it the old-fashioned way. So I may very well write a book on that because it's a fascinating subject, and I don't think that we know enough about that. And, you know, it's, I don't write these books for me, because once I research them, I already know the answer. I write them for everyone else so they can also know the answer. So that's a story that needs to be told for sure. Love that. I love that concept.
0: And what we were talking about before you disappeared, but the caller who had mentioned suicide, that really didn't come up, did it?
2: With which person?
0: With Marilyn. If anything, it was, if it wasn't a murder, it was an overdose.
2: Yeah, I think that they're leaning much more towards, of course, we always have to repeat what we've been told, right? It helps our normalcy bias, you know, it fits in our brains easily. So we've been told accidental overdose. Suicide, I've never heard. I've never heard that once.
0: Let's go east of the Rockies. Bob in Indiana. Go ahead, Bob.
5: Hi, George. You beat me to it. I was going to say that Judith Campbell was servicing JFK before she married a pro golfer named Exner. And Phyllis McGuire was also one of Giancana's girlfriends. And there is a book out called Dead Wrong that spends about an hour and a half on Marilyn and about 2 hours on JFK, explaining that Oswald was getting $200 a month from the CIA as an asset, and $200 a month from the FBI as an FBI informant. And Hoover lied his eyes out to the Warren Commission, said they didn't have anything to do with Oswald. Anyway, and Marilyn, you touched on this. Bobby Kennedy was in the passenger seat. A doctor was in the back seat. And Peter Lawford was driving when they were going twice the speed limit, and they were stopped by a cop. He recognized Bobby Kennedy, and Lawford said, trying to get him to the airport. But why in the world were they there that afternoon? And then I re-listened to it. I lost my vision, so I've got 200 books on Audible. I listened to Double Cross again, Giancana's book, and he said the mob knew that Bobby Kennedy was there, and they killed her to frame Bobby Kennedy for the murder. And Steve, are you any of your books on Audible?
2: All of my books are on Audible. Every one of them. All the Who Murdered book series is on Audible.
0: Do you voice it, Stephen?
2: Some of them I do. The last two I've done, yeah. I had somebody else do it, and they wanted my voice to do it, so I've done the last two.
0: It's pretty intense, isn't it?
2: Yeah, it really is. You know, the suicide thing, if I can come back to that for a second.
0: Sure.
2: You know, that's plausible, but it still does. If she did commit suicide, how did all of these other things happen with, all of the problems at the autopsy? I mean, there's a conspiracy involved somewhere, somehow. You know, I mean, because a suicide wouldn't explain away, you know, the timeline being screwed up and, you know, Nebutal and, you know, chlorohydrate and her liver and her stomach, you know, her organs being lost. I mean, there's a cover up somehow. I believe that certainly she was murdered, and the cover up in the autopsy was to cover up that murder.
0: The connections between all these parties and these individuals, it's just too weird, isn't it?
2: It's not weird. It's predictable. I hate to say that, you know, I mean, when you've dug in as deep as I have to all of these things, you know, I mean, it almost gets to be predictable after a time. It's really a scary thing. They had their little way of doing things, and it just followed from person to person to person to person. Today, it's a little different, but back then that was the modus operandi.
0: Let's go west of the Rockies. Mark is with us in California. Mark, go ahead.
6: Yeah, how's it going, George?
0: Steve? Good.
6: Yeah. Have you ever seen the JFK MJ-12 carbon scorched of the CIA memo links government UFO cover-up and JFK assassination?
2: I have not.
6: Linda Moll. Yeah, it came out in 2008. She's pretty famous, by Linda Moulton Howe.
2: Linda Moulton Howe is fantastic. Yeah, she's a wonderful researcher.
6: Yeah, because they also talk about when somebody already asked if you know about Kennedy telling Marilyn about the UFOs and all that. Yeah, he did. He showed her something. Anyway, they were going to disclose that before she was murdered first, and then Kennedy, so he couldn't say anything about what's going on, like today, the UFO UAP disclosure.
0: Well, there's no question Marilyn knew too much, Stephen, don't you think?
2: She knew way too much. Way too much, and she was around too many big power players. And you couldn't, like I said, you couldn't put this in a glass and shake it up without having it explode. And of course, you know, she was a tragic figure because of her upbringing enough as it was. And Hollywood chewed her up and spit her out. You know, the last thing she needed was this. You know, I actually read something somewhere that there was a missing timeline of her body after it left the death scene to getting in the morgue. And they said that her body between that time had been sexually abused, as though it stopped somewhere along the way. And that's kind of disturbing if you go down that road, too. I mean, you know, there's so many twists and turns to this. You know, I mean, it's really hard to know where to draw the line. But, you know, do we have to draw the line? Why can't three quarters of this be true and the other quarters be, you know, unknown? It's very possible.
0: Can you believe she'd be 100 years old today?
2: No, that's unbelievable.
0: Gosh.
2: Time's getting right down the road, isn't it, George?
0: It's clicking too fast, my friend. First-time caller, Norma's with us in Oregon, not Norma Jean. Hi, Norma.
7: Hi. Well, I've read Kennedy books, and I've read Marilyn books, and what I devised from it was that the maid gave her enemas for photo shoots, and that's one way you would get drugs in your system without you knowing it. And she was doing the laundry. And, you know, I think that's how they killed her without her knowing it.
0: You think the maid killed her, Norma?
7: Without knowing it. Yeah, because she did enemas for photo shoots. When she was going to have a photo shoot or something the next day to flatten her stomach. And she was doing laundry. And that's one way, it's one of the ways you take medicine without, well, you could take it without knowing you were getting medicine that way.
0: Steve, 30 seconds left. Will we ever get to the bottom line here?
2: No. No. Because the people who pulled this off are also the same people who are covering everything up. No, we know as much as we're going to know.
0: And most of them have probably passed on too by now, huh?
2: It's the same thing like Elvis Presley. I've interviewed almost all of the Memphis Mafia, and I'm walking around knowing all of their comments, and they're all gone now. Almost all of them. It's amazing. You know, time's really clicking down the road.
0: In 20 seconds or less, why kill Elvis?
2: Elvis got between the mob and the FBI. There's a book out there that I wrote named Who Murdered Elvis? You can pick it up everywhere. It's on my website, whomurderedbooks.com.
0: All right, Stephen, thank you so much. We'll get you back again. Up next, Jim Steinmeier joins us. We're going to talk about Dracula.
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4: Still hoping for a deal. I'm Ted Lindner, Fox News. President Trump once again insists talks are ongoing with Iran. He's posted the two sides are moving at a rapid pace despite exchanging strikes. Tehran is also criticizing Israeli incursions into Lebanon, targeting Hezbollah militants. Fox's Jennifer Griffin.
5: President Trump indicated that even if Iran and U.S. negotiators stopped talking for a while, he did not think that that would mean that the U.S. would go back to dropping bombs right away. He was asked if he had heard reports that Iran is suspending talks with the U.S. Iran's leaders indicated they are halting talks due to Israel's expanded military operations in Lebanon and Gaza, where the IDF has now taken over an old crusader fort 9 miles inside Lebanon. And Israeli Prime Minister Benjamin Netanyahu has ordered the Israeli military, which now controls 60% of Gaza, to take 70%.
4: This is a federal appeals court, says the Pentagon can't block transgender troops from serving in the military.
6: A divided 3-judge panel on the D.C. appeals court upheld a lower judge's ruling that President Trump's executive order preventing transgender troops from serving in the military likely violates their constitutional rights. The appeals court did narrow the injunction to apply only to service members still in the military, but not new recruits seeking to join. The Trump administration is likely to appeal to the U.S. Supreme Court. Last year, justices allowed the transgender military ban to take effect as litigation plays out. At the White House, Jared Halpern, Fox News.
4: And a federal judge agreeing to postpone a civil trial over the 2024 collapse of Baltimore's Francis Scott Key Bridge. This after last-minute settlements resolved most of the remaining claims. U.S. District Judge James Bradar expressed frustration about the timing of the settlements, including deals resolving all pending claims over the deaths of 6 construction workers. The workers were filling potholes on the bridge when that container ship crashed into it in the span in March of 2024. 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
17: Skies will be partly cloudy tonight, the low 59. Tomorrow is going to be breezy and warm, 81 the high under partly cloudy skies. That south wind 15 to 25 miles an hour. South wind again on Wednesday, but this time clouds increase and a good chance for thunderstorms. Could be on the strong side. After that breezy day on Wednesday, more thunderstorms possible Thursday, high of 81. From the Storm Center, I'm Jay Trobeck.
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1: Up next, Jim Steinmeier back with us on Coast to Coast as we will talk about Count Dracula on Coast to Coast AM. 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

0: And welcome back. George Norrie with you. Jim Steinmeier with us has created many famous illusions and special effects featured by leading magicians and in Broadway shows. He has originated magic for famous performers, including Doug Henning, Siegfried and Roy, Orson Welles, and others. He has written extensively on the history and practice of magic, as well as related subjects pertaining to the supernatural, including the biography of Charles Fort. Jim Steinmeier, back on Coast to Coast. Hey, Jim, how are you?
1: It's great to be here. Thanks, George. Great to be here talking about Dracula.
0: Who is your all-time favorite magician?
1: Oh, that's an interesting question. Well, I have a lot of sentimental favorites because I got to work with a lot of great magicians like Doug Henning and Orson Welles, who was a really talented magician. But I also have, of course, this is the way this happens. You know, I have lots of favorites that your listeners wouldn't have heard of. Great historical figures, a British magician named David Devant, who was an especially artistic and creative magician, a wonderful music hall magician named Charles Mort, who kept reinventing his career in all those hard knockabout days of music hall. And so I've kind of come to admire all those guys who were out there working, trying to make a living with their skills.
0: Would David Copperfield be a magician or an escape?
1: He's absolutely a magician. Yeah, he's a very important magician, and he's done a fantastic job, television specials, and just finished up his career in at the MGM in Las Vegas. So he's still going strong.
0: How would you categorize Harry Houdini?
1: Well, Harry Houdini was a very talented magician. There's no question about it. He was trained as a magician. But he also pioneered his own little corner of that profession, which was as an escape artist. And that's really how he became famous to the public. And he was very well known as an escape artist. But he was trained as a magician, and he performed magic off and on through his career.
0: And wasn't there a magician in the old days called Blackstone?
1: Oh, yeah. Blackstone was a great magician a little bit later, a little after Houdini's time. And then his son, Blackstone Jr., Harry Blackstone Jr., also worked and took a show to Broadway in the early 1980s, I believe, late 1970s, early 1980s, and toured around with a lot of his father's material as well as some new material.
0: In 1897, an Irishman by the name of Bram Stoker wrote a book about Count Dracula. Why?
1: It's very interesting how this book came together of the most astonishing confluence of people and situations and obsessions and also a kind of weird collection of sort of things that people tossed off. Bram Stoker was a sort of amateur novelist, if that's a fair way of saying it. He was, early in his career, he started writing an occasional novel in his off time. He was trained as an attorney. He went to school at Trinity College in Dublin. He was inspired by literate figures that he knew. And then he started working for England's greatest actor, Henry Irving. And Henry Irving ran the Lyceum Theatre in London. And Bram Stoker was very well known in London as Henry Irving's acting manager. And what that meant was that, not that he was in charge of the acting, but he was the guy who actively managed the theater. He was responsible for the schedules and the budgets and for choosing the material and for working with Irving. And he was a very, very busy theatrical producer and assistant to Henry Irving. So he was prone to, put together theatrical projects. And he was inspired to put these stories together. And it was actually the second or third novel that he wrote. He wasn't a very successful novelist, but suddenly, out of nowhere, so it seemed, this 1897 novel was suddenly published. Not a huge hit at the time. People were sort of aghast at it. They were very surprised that it was Bram Stoker who wrote it. But I think for many, many years, people scratched their head over it, trying to figure out, what the inspirations were and who the people were that inspired the story. And I think that's the amazing part of it, is that quiet, diligent Bram Stoker, the man who managed the Lyceum Theater with Henry Irving, had managed to put together this astonishing character in this astonishing situation, who has really proven to be undead. And what I mean by that is, even though the novel got very bad reviews and the early plays got very bad reviews, and in fact, if you look, some of the early movies got bad reviews, it's a story that has never left us, because there are many things about it that just keep getting adapted and adapted and adapted to our time. And in that way, he hit upon this astonishing magical formula. And I think one of the reasons for that is because of who he was putting into this story, from Henry Irving, his boss, and why he constructed this story, to very famous people like Walt Whitman and Oscar Wilde, who were both friends of Bram Stoker's, to news stories at the time, like the Jack the Ripper murders. And all of those things were percolating around the time that he was constructing this story.
0: And wasn't Count Dracula supposed to be based on Vlad the Impaler?
1: So the amazing part of that is that the answer is yes. And when I was growing up in the 70s, there was a great book, a historical book put together by two authors, in which they tracked down the historical Dracula and explained that, yes, it was inspired by a Wallachian count named Dracul and his son Dracula, which meant of the devil or of the dragon. And he was a murderous count. And of course, obviously, this is the character that Bram Stoker came across historically. And he took the character and he took the inspiration from this character. And we all kind of dusted off our hands in the 1970s and said, there we go. We've explained where this story came from. And those authors actually, as they continued their research, wrote a book later saying, we got that all wrong. There was, in fact, a kind of notorious Wallachian ruler I believe in the 1400s, in the 15th century, that was nicknamed Dracul, meaning of the devil or of the dragon. But Stoker had very little information on him. He loved the name. He understood that the name had a kind of notorious ring to it. And that's all he knew at the time he was writing this. All of the connections that they thought that he had made to it in obscure histories, he had not made. All that stuff actually came to light many, many years later. And for Stoker, it was a very convenient name as he stumbled through history books. But the actual backstory about that count was not something that Bram Stoker was aware of. So he was creating Count Dracula completely of whole cloth and merely slapping that name on it, as they found out later.
0: And what is the story about the possibility he may have met Jack the Ripper?
1: Well, yes, there's an amazing story. Of course, the Jack the Ripper murders were raging through London right at the time that Stoker was beginning to compose the elements of this book. And also,
0: and they never identified the Ripper, right?
1: No, they've never identified the Ripper, but there were prominent suspects that were in the files and that the police were very interested in. And one of those names was a man named Francis Tumulty, who was an American.
0: He was a dentist, right?
1: The easiest way to say it is that he was a snake oil salesman. He did a little bit of everything. I mean, he always claimed to be a doctor. I think for a while he claimed to be a dentist. He dabbled in patent medicines. And he was guilty of various crimes over the years. He also seemed to have, very serious problems in terms of violence and in terms of a sort of hatred of women. And, there were rumors that he had displayed, a collection of body parts in jars. I mean, you know, he was a kind of grim fellow who had grim habits. And was suspicious kind of all his life, either how he was obtaining money or trying to obtain money or what people found out about him. But he was in London for a period of time. And he and Stoker shared a very good friend who was the novelist Hall Caine. And Dracula is dedicated to Hall Caine. Dracula, strangely, is a book that readers will find when they take it off their shelf, has a dedication page that says to Hami Beg. And Hami Beg is Manx slang to a very good friend of the name of a very good friend of Stoker's, Hall Caine, who was a very popular Victorian novelist, pretty much forgotten today. He was writing kind of melodramatic Victorian novels, but he was a very successful novelist. And he was an inspiration to Stoker's writing career and a good friend of his. And Francis Tumulty tried very hard to become a friend of Hall Caine's, and for a while was. I mean, kind of seduced him in terms of friendship, and tried to get him to write for him. And years later, after Tumulty was suspected of being a Jack the Ripper suspect, and it was more than suspected, he was actually arrested, and he got out on bail and then jumped bail and came back to the United States.
0: Well, they also implicated him in the Abraham Lincoln assassination.
1: He was hauled in a bunch of things because of his kind of criminal background. It turns out for the Abraham Lincoln assassination that he was confused with another name that he was using. Or at least that was the claim, is that it wasn't really him. It was because he had taken a pseudonym that was suspiciously close to someone they were looking for. But he's a really notorious character. I mean, he everywhere he goes, there's a taint of, money being stolen or something being misrepresented or him setting up someone for a con. And at that time, because he was living in Whitechapel and because he was a very suspicious character with a kind of unsavory tastes, the police were interested in him. And they followed him to the United States, where they found him. But by then, the trail had kind of gone cold on Jack the Ripper, and it never was pursued. But he still is in the files as a primary suspect. The connection to Stoker is amazing. When he came back to the United States, one of the things that he told people was he boasted about all his wonderful connections in the UK and what a great upstanding citizen he was. Francis Tumulty. And one of the things he said is I have personally been a guest at the Beefsteak Club in London. Well, that rang a bell. The Beefsteak Club, there was a Beefsteak Club in the club and there was a Beefsteak Room, which was also a very exclusive club. He probably didn't get into the club because it was a really official club. But the

0: country guests and mutual friends. And all of the London glitterati went to the Beefsteak Room at some point and spent the evening with Henry Irving. And so the question is, did Bram Stoker actually not just follow the Jack the Ripper case and indicate that it was an inspiration to Dracula, but might he have met the primary suspect at that time? And we say that because he would have known absolutely that Tumulty later was identified as a suspect. It was in all the papers and then not talked about it. So, so there, in a very weird way, he had a mysterious connection to this and a mysterious connection to the man who very well might have walked through the doors at the theater and introduced himself to Bram Stoker.
1: Did Jack the Ripper have any influence on his Dracula book?
0: It's one of the few influences that he admitted. A lot of these things we can put together because of who he was around and what was happening at the time. But Stoker himself never fully admitted how he put the story together. He never talked about it. His joke was that it was all a result of a meal in which he ate too much crab meat. And as if it was all caused by indigestion. And of course, that was a funny way of saying it at a dinner, and everybody laughed, and that was the end of the subject. But in the Icelandic edition, strangely enough, one of the editions of Dracula, Bram Stoker wrote another introduction for it. And in the new introduction for the story, he discussed how it was inspired by the very well-known crimes in London happening just before then. And of course, what he's basically saying is that the story was inspired by the Jack the Ripper tales. So he was living and dealing in London and of course working in the theater world in ways where they were dealing with the controversies of this crime. In fact, that even affected the acting profession, because one actor that Stoker was working with was accused of being a possible suspect because people came and saw his performance and said, well, this performance is so violent and so strange that this actor might be exactly the sort of man who is capable of killing people at night and then going back to another job during the daytime. And for that reason, Stoker and Irving were kind of in the middle of all of this. And so it's not surprising that one of the things that Stoker admitted was that he was highly influenced by the Jack the Ripper crimes in terms of Dracula.
1: And how many people was Jack the Ripper implicated in?
0: Oh, I don't know what the final count was. I think it's debatable because I think it's all where you start and where you stop them. I think it's five or six that are the core crimes, but there were crimes both before and after that were related to it.
1: All women, right?
0: They were all women, and they were all brutally murdered, in grisly manners. And then, of course, you know, mysterious and horrible messages being sent to the police in a teasing way. I mean, they were crimes that completely mortified London. And one of the things that was happening during this time was that Stoker's world, both in the theater world and his personal associations, even his association with Henry Irving, were changing very, very dramatically and drastically at this time. And Dracula, while it started as just one of his novels, I think we can say it was a kind of holiday writing project for him as it started. The research became more serious, the book became more serious, and the character became a kind of way of combining these strange characters that he had known and these interests, these sort of tectonic society changing elements that he was part of, and combining them all, wrapping them all up into one character.
1: At what point did Dracula become such a national or international sensation?
0: It's a really good question, because there's almost any moment that you can look at the reviews and say, boy, people really didn't like this book. And then you can look at it and say, boy, people really didn't like this play. And even, like I said, the movies, you know, they kind of went, boy, this movie is sort of a potboiler. And yet, in the middle of all of that, you know, it was consistent. It had taken form with the audience. It had taken form with the readers, with the audiences, and it was a phenomenon that was growing and growing and growing. I don't think Stoker ever fully lived to see the success of it. It was recognized as his best book

0: There were definite fans of it, and you know, real fans and real literary people who pointed out to him that this was not just a potboiler. This was really a different book. Arthur Conan Doyle was a big fan of it and wrote him a letter saying that this was a notable book and you've done a notable job with it. Conan Doyle, of course, was the author of Sherlock Holmes. But Stoker didn't live to see the success of it. It was his wife who basically lived off of Dracula late in her life. And she did that by licensing the rights to the play. And then, of course, the play ended up getting made into the Universal movie. And then, you know, there was no stopping it after that.
1: All right.
0: Once Bela Lugosi was involved.
1: Stay with us, Jim. We're going to take a short break and come back and chat more.
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8: Partly cloudy skies tonight, the low 59. It's tomorrow, partly cloudy, breezy and warm, 81 the high, a south wind 15 to 25 miles an hour. Wednesday, cloudy, thunderstorms, a breezy high of 81 with a brisk south wind. Storms could be strong Wednesday and Thursday as well. Thursday's high, 81. From the Storm Center at Keller Land TV, I'm Jay Trobeck.
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2: We'll take your calls next hour with Jim Steinmeier as we talk about Count Dracula right here on Coast to Coast. 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

0: And welcome back, George Norrie, along with Jim Steinmeier. Jim, tell us the story of the character of Dracula. How did Bram Stoker portray him?
1: I think that people who haven't read the book would be very surprised to read how this character is actually introduced to us initially. He has nothing to do with how he's later often pictured in movies. I say often pictured in movies, almost never pictured this way in movies. He's an older man with a kind of mane of hair, clean shaven, but with a long white mustache that covers his mouth and white hair, a little bit animal-like in terms of his habits. That he isn't an elegant character the way that he's usually portrayed in the movies. There's a kind of roughness to him. And he is very strangely the only kind of slightly poetic character in the book. I mean, the things he has to say are of a different class than all the other characters who are in the middle of the adventure story. I think he'd surprise us because he takes different forms in the book. And Stoker was very careful about kind of putting down in print the superstitions and the rules of the vampire, which hadn't really been established before that book. I mean, that's one of the things that he did for this legend, was set up all the rules of what makes a vampire and what happens during a vampire's life and how he's killed, how he or she is killed. And even though it wasn't the first vampire novel, he was the first notable vampire in terms of dealing with all of these situations and turning it into a drama of this caliber.
0: Dracula lived on human blood, right?
1: Yes. And that was the story of all Draculas. That's the basic myth of Dracula, of vampires. And that, of course, the vampire is an old mythological creature. And when Bram Stoker grew up, he read novels. There was a Penny Dreadful published just around the time he was born called Varney the Vampire, which, as the name would suggest, was not really a terribly serious book, but was a Penny Dreadful, was a sensational story told in installments about a mythical vampire. And then when he was living in Dublin, when he was growing up in Dougville and he was writing for the newspaper, he actually worked for an editor named La Fanu, who was an Irish author and newspaper editor. And La Fanu's great book was Carmilla, which was a story of a vampire, the first kind of great Gothic story of a vampire. And Carmilla was a female vampire and only bit female victims. And for the first time in Carmilla, there was a kind of erotic suggestion combining all of this in one story. And it's tempting to say that Stoker knew Le Fanu. The strange part is that even though Le Fanu was his boss at the time, was the editor of the newspaper, we think they never met, because Le Fanu was famous at that time for being reclusive and for not really associating with other people. And Stoker, of course, was merely a writer on the newspaper at that point in his career.
0: There was a movie in 1922 called Nosferatu.
1: Yes.
0: It was a silent movie, a German movie. It was sued by Bram Stoker's wife for violation of copyright. What does Nosferatu mean?
1: Nosferatu is a German word meaning the undead. That's basically a synonym for the vampire, someone who should be dead but isn't dead. And that story was put together by German filmmakers borrowing completely from the vampire story. I mean, the name Dracula doesn't appear in it, and the locations have changed, but beat for beat, it's telling the Dracula story, which by then was an established piece of literature. And his wife, who was at this point needed the money and was incensed that people weren't taking this story seriously and she wasn't being respected for it, she worked very hard for a number of years to get that movie stopped, to have the prints of it destroyed. And it's a bit of a miracle that Prince of Nosferatu survived today, because Florence Stoker very effectively petitioned the courts to remove that movie. because they did not obtain rights of Dracula story, even though they had copied it. And fortunately for us, artistically, Nosferatu, the original Nosferatu, survives. And it is really amazing. If people haven't had a chance to see it, and if you can endure a silent film, this is the silent film to see, because it's very creepy, and the silent cinema makes the story even stranger. It's done in an expressionistic German style, and it's a very frightening version of the story.
0: Well, the creature's one of the most grotesque ones I've ever seen.
1: Yes, it's what do you say? He looks kind of half like an insect and half like a rat. Is that face a good way to say it? It's a kind of a human combined with a rodent. I mean, it really is the story of a spreading pestilence, of a spreading horror, and this person who entrances people and then lives off their blood. Fortunately for Florence Stoker, fortunately for us, Nosferatu survived, but fortunately for Florence Stoker, all of this active work that she went to keep this from happening did generate interest in the Dracula story. And she ended up getting the rights to from some British playwrights to write a play version of Dracula. And that is the play that was a huge success on Broadway and then ended up spawning the horror cycle of movies in the United States, starting with the early talkie, the Bela Lugosi Dracula, and then continuing from there. So it was there was a light at the end of the tunnel for the Stoker family, because that literary project was recognized in her lifetime and started to generate money for them.
0: Jim, in the story, how did Dracula start becoming a vampire? I'm sure he wasn't born that way.
1: No, we never know. We never get the full story of the beginning of Dracula. It's later stories when Dracula is turned into more modern stories of outsiders like Twilight, you know, when we're now combining it with disaffected teenagers, and it works incredibly well, because it's the perfect story to include any kind of outsider who can't fit in with the rest of society. We know that Dracula is an incredibly old character. He's a nobleman. He's an ancient count. He was, and they play upon this, that he was a kind of warmonger, very successful, warring leader. So one presumes that he had a kind of, sensational bloody career. But what Stoker set up, and what you have to assume is the story because of it, is the growing pestilence of the vampire. Before the novel Dracula, there never really was an understanding of how vampires are made, simply that they are these undead creatures that prey upon the living. But Dracula was the story that effectively told how the victim of a vampire dies and then rises again from the grave as another vampire.
0: Well, prior to Dracula, were there stories about vampires spreading throughout the world?
1: There were stories of vampires. I mean, even in, as I mentioned, you know, Varney and Carmilla, even in English language, in the earlier part of that century, in the 1800s, there were stories about Dracula. Stories about vampires. I'm sorry, not Dracula, but other vampires. And a vampire was a kind of popular superstitious figure who was inserted into stories for a horrific effect, but none of the actual understanding of them was there, just as you're suggesting. You know, we didn't have any understanding of where they came from. Were they works of the devil? Were they in communication with dark forces? Was it a curse? You know, what was the reason why this person was no longer dead? And of course, those things changed. All of those things changed from book to book to book, or were not indicated at all. Simply this mysterious figure was introduced. And so with Dracula and then the wise Abraham Van Helsing character, the doctor who appears, who seems to know everything about the lore of the vampire, we start having rules. And of course, the novel demonstrates those rules as it's played out. So now we understand why someone becomes a vampire. We understand that the vampire is basically breeding other vampires. And it's a statement about how what this society might become if this is left unchecked. And so there's a kind of clock on this story now. There's a ticking clock, which of course makes for a very good drama. That this pestilence has to be stomped out, has to be stopped, or we're leading to the inevitable in which our society is overrun by these creatures.
0: What is it about Dracula that caught your attention?
1: It's interesting. A lot of things, of course. When I was a kid, you know, I loved the movies, and I loved even the old versions of the movies, Nosferatu and the old Dracula movie with Lugosi. But I was also very interested in the play, and I was interested in it from a kind of special effects point of view. There were some kind of great special effects artists that worked on the original one with Lugosi, and the play was famous for a couple of effects in it. And so it's a great story that every time it gets reintroduced, and I think this is part of the mystery of it, and maybe something that Bram Stoker would be surprised and thrilled to see today, is that every time this story is retold, it is retold with another little twist, and it becomes current for the society at that moment. And I think part of that are the clues that he had kind of hotwired into this story about the character, that this is the story of an outsider, that this is a story of kind of lust and sensuality, but does it in a way that you can talk about it as horror. So it's safer than those stories usually are. That it's a story of overcoming your fears. That it's a story of dealing with those things that frighten you about other people. And, you know, those things just get replayed and replayed every time the story is rewritten. So we've had, you know, multiple Draculas in every generation since it's become successful. And it's a story that really, you know, keeps going. The old play, when the play was produced, it was famous for being a terrible play when it was introduced. Even the Lugosi one was kind of greeted with groans on Broadway because it was so desperate, you know, that it was trying to scare people. But it never failed. It never failed. And when theater companies for many, many decades, when they weren't making money, they hauled out the sets and the costumes for Dracula, and they put it on stage, and boom, it was a huge success again. And it's the story that always attracts people. It's the story that always fascinates people and brings them back to the theater or brings them back to the movies. The irony is that I think Stoker, we now think Stoker wrote it deliberately as a theatrical piece. There's evidence of that. And his boss, England's greatest actor, had no interest in Dracula. Thought it was a terrible character, thought it was a terrible play.
0: Was that Henry Irving?
1: Henry Irving didn't want to play Dracula. Wasn't interested in the story, wasn't interested in Stoker's interest in it becoming a play. Henry Irving ended up, at the end of his career, turning down two parts. That if you even look at a photo of Henry Irving, you say, oh my goodness, he was perfect for this. He didn't want to play Dracula, and he didn't want to play a new character called Sherlock Holmes.
0: Huh.
1: He didn't know why anyone would be interested in that. And either of those would have made him a star again.
0: He missed out on both of them.
1: Yes.
0: Did Dracula have a mate, a girlfriend?
1: Dracula has in the book, has three mysterious brides who are in the castle who basically seduce the first victim, Jonathan Harker. But there was no other mate that's associated with him other than these mysterious vampires that are in his castle. And then there is the slightly suggestive thing that ritual that he's putting Mina Harker through, which is that he's gradually turning her into a vampire. And of course, in that involves a sensual appeal to making her drink his blood. And slowly she becomes more and more like a vampire. And that's the tension of the movie, is that there's again a clock ticking that she's about to become fully a vampire unless this is stopped.
0: In the book, do they eventually get Dracula?
1: Oh yeah. It's George, it's like every one of those movies, you know, he's always ends up with a stake through his heart or the equivalent. And then of course in the next movie, he gets to come back again, because we found out through a loophole that it didn't really happen. The funny thing about it is that after Stoker was meticulous about explaining the rules of what it took to destroy a vampire, he ends the novel by kind of violating all of that. You know, he does it sort of his own way at the end. And the characters converge just outside of Dracula's castle as he's running back to the castle and end up killing him. And strangely, it isn't with a stake through his heart in the novel, even though we're told that that's what has to happen. But they managed to effectively kill him. And there's some debate as to why Stoker ended up violating his own rules at the end of the novel.
0: What would Anne Rice say about Bram Stoker?
1: Oh, I think she would have given him an awful lot of credit. I think she would have given him an awful lot of credit, and I think he would have been stunned. And if he could appreciate modern sensibilities, he would have been stunned at what she did with these characters, the beginnings of these characters.
0: Jim, when we come back, I want to talk a little bit about your work, Magic, and then we'll take some phone calls on Coast to Coast AM with Jim Steinmeier.
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5: Negotiating a pause. I'm Sue Guzman, Fox News. President Trump spoke with Israeli Prime Minister Benjamin Netanyahu over the phone Monday. Says both sides have agreed to hold off on their attacks against one another. We have more from Fox's Lucas Tomlinson.
6: President Trump has long insisted there is no deadline for a deal with Iran. Iran has long demanded the ceasefire include Lebanon, where its proxy Hezbollah is based. In a post on Truth Social, Trump writes he had a productive call with Israeli Prime Minister Benjamin Netanyahu, and a very good call with Hezbollah. And they agreed that all shooting will stop, that Israel will not attack them, and they will not attack Israel. For his part, Prime Minister Netanyahu writes, I spoke with President Trump and told him that if Hezbollah does not cease attacking our cities and citizens, Israel will attack terror targets in Beirut.
5: Russia attacking Ukraine's capital, Kyiv, early Tuesday with a barrage of missiles and drones. At least 11 people are dead. Others are trapped. 58, at least, were injured. The White House issuing a warning Monday that ICE operations will not be deterred following violent clashes outside the Delaney Hall Detention Center in Newark. More from Fox's Steve Harrigan.
7: The plan by the governor was to try to set up a safety zone for peaceful democratic protests. Instead, the protesters took those metal barricades and attacked the police officers with them. Police responded with tear gas and flashbang grenades. Finally, in the end, it was only officers on horseback that managed to take control of the street once again. More than a dozen arrests made. Some of those arrested, police say, had weapons on them, and some coming from as far away as Portland, Oregon, here to protest. 9 p.m. curfew in effect now for the first time in 11 days. It may be working. Hundreds of officers march off. Several hundred demonstrators.
5: A Utah judge ruling a key hearing for Tyler Robinson, the man accused of killing Charlie Kirk last September, will be public. 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
18: Skies will be partly cloudy tonight, the low 59. Tomorrow is going to be breezy and warm, 81 the high under partly cloudy skies. That south wind 15 to 25 miles an hour. South wind again on Wednesday, but this time clouds increase and a good chance for thunderstorms. Could be on the strong side. After that breezy day on Wednesday, more thunderstorms possible Thursday, high of 81. From the Storm Center, I'm Jay Trobeck.
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1: And our special guest, Jim Steinmeier. 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

0: And welcome back, George Norrie, along with Jim Steinmeier. Jim, why are so many people fascinated with magic?
1: It's a really old performing art, and it's hung on in many different forms over the years, and it survives the different styles and different performance styles. And I think it's a function of being able to accommodate different styles, different performers, different generations of performers, and always appeal to an audience. So, you know, it's one of those great things that's never quite in style and never out of style, and it survives. As soon as there's another great magician to captivate an audience, you know, it finds a new audience instantly.
0: What are some of the favorite illusions you've created?
1: Oh, I had a chance to work with, some really great performers, individual magicians, you know, like Doug Henning and Ricky Jay and David Copperfield. But I'd also say I've been able to do things for Broadway shows, you know, for Aladdin and for Beauty and the Beast, which is just now doing another tour, a national tour. Those effects that are woven into the story. And those are always interesting because those are completely different, the way that they play and the way that those are made to appeal to the audience and the way that they're worked into the show. So they're always interesting experiences. Each one is a challenge, and you're working with actors or performers, and, you know, it's a little bit of fantasy and also a little bit of trickery, and they all become magicians to some extent because they have to, mystify the audience as part of that, playing that role, is that they're creating a wonderful effect, and they're mystified by it at the same time.
0: What is it about the human mind, Jim, that allows it to be tricked?
1: Well, you know, it's so interesting. It's very interesting. We keep saying, you know, magicians, we always say, oh, you know, we're experts in deception. But I'm not so sure that really, you know, what a magician does is any more deceptive than what a film director does or what a novelist does or what a used car salesman does or even a politician. I mean, not all of those are reputable in the same way, but all those things are creating fantasies for people and doing it in a way that's captivating enough that we are fooling ourselves. We're given a license to fool ourselves into believing it. And I think that's the charm of all of those. You know, the directors and novelists have learned that what they focus on is they focus on the truth of the situation. They wrap their stories with enough truth, as we were talking about Dracula. They give you enough clues that you interpret it. You're giving yourself a license to interpret it as a true story, because there's so much about human nature, so much about realism in it, that you're actively going to take part in that fantasy. And I think really that magicians do that as well. They might not get credit for it the same way, but those little performances, whether it's just a card trick or whether it's some spectacular illusion, those are all things filled with interesting reminders of the truth that are taking you through that fantasy and letting you become part of it.
0: Does it bring us back to the days we were kids?
1: Oh, I think so. I think so, because we saw all those things as magical in that time. And of course, as kids, we're always given the license to imagine those things as fantasies. That's part of childhood, and that's one of the things we bemoan as adults. And of course, that's one of the things that we all talk about when we're in the middle of a really effective film, or we're reading an evocative novel, or I would say, when we see a great magician. You suddenly are right in the middle of that fantasy, and you're given an opportunity to imagine something, play a part in it, and instantly becomes part of something bigger than you are and more amazing than you had anticipated.
0: Was it Houdini who made some elephants disappear?
1: He did. And you know what, George, you're right. That's a trivia thing, but you got it. He made some elephants disappear. He did it more than once. That isn't, they don't talk about that very much. He did it with an elephant named Jenny at the New York Hippodrome, which was the largest theater east of the Mississippi at that time, enormous theater in New York. And it had to have things on it, like a disappearing elephant. And Houdini did that in 1918. And then a few years later, in 1922, he did it again with a slightly smaller elephant to publicize one of his films. He made an elephant disappear. He was the first magician to do that. This year is the 100th anniversary of 1926 when Houdini died. So this will be the celebration. This will be the centennial recognizing Houdini's death, which was in 1926.
0: You ready for some calls?
1: You bet.
0: Let's line them up. Let's go to Robert in New York to get us started east of the Rockies. Hello, Robert.
2: Good morning, gentlemen. Fascinating conversation. I'd like to ask your guest, specifically, Bram Stoker was influenced by many sources. I'm sure some of them were vampire tales, as in the Russian Brylukas, apparently, who are in creatures who flapped around with wings and were sinister. How much was he influenced by two people from history? One, obviously, Vlad the Impaler, because I believe the name Dracula means son of the dragon, and the other, Elizabeth Báthory, the Hungarian sinister countess who, it is said, lured dozens of girls to her castle and had them killed so that she could bathe in their blood.
1: So, yes. We were, as I mentioned earlier, we were all slightly steered astray with the story of Dracul, the Wallachian count. And I say that because the authors who discovered that and who told that story in the 1970s, there was, you're exactly right in describing that count, Dracul and Dracula, which meaning the father and son of the devil or of the dragon, who had a notorious reputation as a murderer and as a warlord. Bram Stoker absolutely had access to the name. He picked the name and he used the name. And what we found out later was that he had almost no access to the history about that man. So it was really fortuitous. It was a kind of lucky break that the name he picked was tied so closely to a character with that reputation. Of course, it was a character that he noted. He had seen described as of the devil or of the dragon. So he knew that there was a notorious connotation with this name. But the amazing thing about Dracula is that we can see his notes. They're preserved in a museum in Philadelphia. And it's a gradual series of notes as he's building up this story. And there are dates assigned to these notes. And so we can see where and when certain things enter this story. And because of that, we can see where and when historical information is entering the story. And he was referring to the story as vampire or vampir right up until the end, when suddenly the name Dracula appears and he gets it from a historical account naming these counts and then puts it in. And it was historians of a later generation that started describing the actual crimes and the accusations of these men. I don't think he had any access to the story of the woman who bathed in blood. I've read that, and I have to go back and check. I think there was no, he didn't research that. He did almost all his research either having dinner in London. I know that sounds ridiculous to say that, but he had a number of really amazing adventurers and diplomats and travelers came through the theater and were guests at the theater. And we know who those people were and who he was talking to. And the other place he did his research, which will surprise everyone, was in Whitby. Whitby is a seaside resort north of London. It's up in Yorkshire. Part of Dracula is set in Whitby. And Stoker did a lot of his writing for this book in Whitby, used the local color and described it, and also used the local library. And researchers went back and found the books in the Whitby Library that he had used to tell the story of Transylvania.
0: Apparently, she was never accused, but 650 women died at her hands.
1: That's a pretty notable story.
0: Did Bram Stoker invent Dracula, or was it already out there?
1: No, he really invented it. The closest you can say is that name and that mysterious count who later we found the historical record of. But that count was not accused of being a vampire. There was nothing that direct to it. Stoker was the one who created the character of Dracula, created the rules of the game, this particular plot with this group of adventurers seeking him out to kill him, and then set it in London and set it in modern times. The other thing that I think people would be surprised at about the novel is how modern it is. Now, it was published in 1897. But he makes a big point about the story being modern. Dracula wants to come to London to be part of a big metropolis. He longs to be in the middle of people. He longs to be in a big city. And the story is told using all sorts of amazing modern inventions. The people who are taking notes about the story do it with a typewriter. They do it with shorthand. They do it with telegraphy. And they do it with a Kodak camera. They take photographs and record things like the properties he's staying in with a Kodak camera. And so the novel is filled with modern inventions. And he's constantly discussing how modern technology is being used to wipe out this vampire.
0: Was Stoker weird?
1: So I think that the amazing part about this is that his friends would tell you no. That was the thing that amazed everybody. Stoker was, he was, you know, trained and worked early in his career as a civil service clerk. His job as the acting manager was really about arranging schedules and budgets and, you know, scripts and, you know, hiring people and signing people. And he did all of the kind of dirty work around a creative team of professionals. And he was admired for his efficiency. So he was known as being the practical guy in all settings. You know, very much a kind of brotherly fellow, you know, very gallant with the ladies, a good dancer, very polite, rather quiet, wonderful Irishman who was admired by London society, but always standing behind Henry Irving, always serving him. So when this story came out and this kind of amazing, horrific villain who was created of whole cloth and was like nothing that anyone had ever read before, a fair amount of London society looked around and went, I'm sorry, Bram Stoker wrote this story? Are you talking about Bram Stoker? Because he was, again, the person standing behind Henry Irving and the one looking through the memorandum books and telling him when the next train was leaving for the tour. So that is a little bit of the mystery, is how he put all of this together.
0: Was he a genius, Jim?

0: didn't compare. No, none of the books compared in terms of this. They were all very functional, kind of sensational potboiler adventure stories, and nothing came close to Dracula. So, was he a genius? Again, people scratched their heads around him. They were mystified as to how this creation came from this man.
1: Next up, let's go to Iasius in Maui, Hawaii, east west of the Rockies. Hi, Iasius.
2: Hi. Hey, before I forget, happy birthday in a couple of days.
1: Thank you.
2: But anyways, yeah, you're the best, man. But anyways, I've always been intrigued with the story of Dracula. I think it'll live on forever. But anyways, one of the most intriguing things to me is the inability to cast a reflection. Does that have to do with his having no life or light, or does that have something to do with time existence?
0: There's a really interesting story. That is completely something that was formalized by Bram Stoker. That is rooted completely in the Dracula novel. Now, there were stories, there were superstitions from Middle Europe that sometimes evil people didn't cast proper reflections, or evil people, couldn't be seen properly. There was a kind of myth, a vague myth and superstition about this. But Stoker was the man, and he did it through this character, Van Helsing, who basically says, here's what we know. If you look at him in a mirror, you won't see him. In fact, in an early draft, Stoker had a portrait artist as a character in his early notes for the book, not in the draft, but before he started writing it. And that portrait artist was in the story, presumably because he was engaged to paint a portrait of Dracula, and he couldn't do it, because the portrait never showed up on the canvas. So you can see that Stoker was playing with this myth from his very, very early notes. And even though the aspect of the portrait didn't end up in the final book, that whole story about the mirror started and was formalized in Dracula and became one of the rules about Dracula and became one of the rules about vampires in general. Before that, that was not a rule, and that was not part of the mythology.
1: Did the victims of Dracula live forever?
0: They live as vampires forever. They live as vampires forever. So it is a kind of pestilence. It's eternity, but it's eternity of living off of others, and living a life of, I mean, what I'll say is living a life of debauchery and sin and crime and deviltry. You're living with the wrong side of God at that point. So it's eternity, and yet it's a curse.
1: And who would you say today might be one of the best writers on Dracula? Anne Rice?
0: Oh, that's a really good question. Every generation, brings others into it. And Stoker has a, is it a grandson or I'm sorry, a great niece. Dacre, who has been writing, Dracula stories and vampire stories. And, that it's interesting that, as soon as these stories get modernized for a new generation, they find the aspects of it that appeal in a new and different way. So, the people who are outcasts, the people who are discriminated against, because that's ultimately what's happening to Dracula. Dracula is a The strangest part about the book is Dracula might be the hero of the book. And I say that, literary texts might tell you that, because there's something called a Byronic hero. We've all seen these stories with Byronic heroes. A Byronic hero is a man or woman who's out of time and out of place. Someone who has their own sensibility and is right in their own time and right in their own place, but is now struggling to make their way in another world. In a difficult situation where they no longer fit in.
1: I
0: And of course
1: hear
0: that's exactly what's happening with Dracula. It's got that level of undead, but he is the hero who is struggling to make his way in a different place in a different time.
1: A year ago, we had Dracula Stoker on the program. He is the
0: Yes.
1: great-grandnephew.
0: Great-grandnephew. Okay, I was, yeah, that's it.
1: Bram Stoker.
0: Yes.
1: Fascinating, huh? We'll be back in a moment with more Final Calls with Jim Steinmeier right here on Coast to Coast AM.

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15: Partly cloudy skies tonight, the low 59. It's tomorrow, partly cloudy, breezy and warm, 81 the high. A south wind 15 to 25 miles an hour. Wednesday, cloudy, thunderstorms, a breezy high of 81 with a brisk south wind. Storms could be strong Wednesday and Thursday as well. Thursday's high, 81. From the Storm Center at Kelloland TV, I'm Jay Trobeck.
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0: And welcome back, George Norrie, along with Jim Steinmeier. Jim, in your book, Magic, 1400 to 1950s, what kind of magic was available in the 1400s?
1: You know, the suspicion for many, many years in books were, you know, is that that was confused with the work of the devil. You know, those people were tortured as witches. And in fact, it's not quite that simple, or the story shouldn't be told quite that simply. There's always been magicians, meaning tricksters, meaning people who appeal to the audience because the audience knows that they're putting one over on them and they're being entertained. And so what I would say is in the 1400s, you would see people, not in the church, of course, but outside the church and the town square, and they were performing for coins and they were performing to draw a crowd. Maybe they sold some kind of patent medicine, but they were performing sleight of hand tricks, and they were performing just like there were jugglers right next to them and puppeteers right next to them in fairgrounds and on street corners and in town squares. And they were itinerant performers who gathered audiences the way a lot of those variety acts started.
0: Did they have carnies in those days?
1: I think they had something close to it. All of that was formalized, you know, I think, centuries later when, you know, that was all gathered together in a carnival with rides and with attractions and all those things. But the basis of those performers was exactly that. And, you know, the juggler that you'd see in a carnival, the sword swallower, again, an amazing thing. The magician, those were all part of the same set of skills that you might see on those street corners.
0: And you said Orson Welles was a magician. I did not know that.
1: He was. He was a magician. He was a boyhood magician early in his life, and he used magic all through his career. He used it on Broadway in shows. He used it during World War II. He performed a show for the troops called the Mercury Wonder Show, which was an elaborate magic show that he took around to camps, and he did in a tent here in Hollywood for servicemen. And then a lot of his personal appearances all the way through to the end of his life were him performing magic and working as a magician. He always had a love for magic, and he always realized that was part of the entertainment that he could bring people.
0: When he did War of the Worlds.
1: Yeah.
0: Was he a magician then?
1: He kind of was. I had a chance to talk to him about that. And yeah, I mean, they absolutely knew that, that what that was a bit of chicanery, that was a trick. I mean, his story was, the people that worked with him on it, that they knew it wasn't a very good script. It was first scripted as something much closer to a drama. And, it wasn't a very good script. It was kind of sensationalistic. And so they pushed the boat out, and they decided to make it as much as they could like it was a real event happening on the radio. And of course, that's what hoodwinked America, because they tuned into it in the middle and it sounded like a radio broadcast of the Martians arriving.
0: Scared the living daylights out of people.
1: I had a chance to read the letters that he got from people about that. They're all in a file, all of the complaint letters of people, you know, saying that, they ruined their car trying to drive out, or they were, you know, one man sent him a note and said, you owe me, I think it was 75 cents for an alarm clock that broke when I jumped out of bed. So he took it on the chin for that, but that was one of the first great, you know, media scandals, because it used the media in a way to deceive people.
0: Let's go to the phones. Let's go to Rich in California. Rich, you're up with us. Go ahead.
2: Yes, thank you. I was just curious. You mentioned that the writer Stoker was raised in Dublin, like Oscar Wilde. Now, were not both of them Protestants? Is that correct?
1: No. I don't think so.
2: I know Wilde was a Protestant. I know that for sure.
1: Yeah. They were not only raised in Dublin, they were contemporaries and they were friends. They were childhood friends. And then they both went to London around the same time and they became literary friends. And Stoker's wife woman named Florence, was first engaged to Oscar Wilde in Dublin. And the engagement was called off, and then she married Bram Stoker. So there was a very strong connection. And then, of course, you know, Oscar Wilde was a figure, you know, not only a literary figure, but he was a figure of the theater because he was writing very popular plays at that time. And so he knew Stoker. He knew the Stokers, the couple, very well, and they socialized. And he was a constant guest at the theater and was a fan of Henry Irving's, and especially Ellen Terry, who was Henry Irving's leading lady. So it was a very tight little circle, and Dublin and that Irish community and that Irish sensibility was very influential at that time in the arts.
0: It says that Bram Stoker was raised a Protestant, but was a lifelong member of the Church of Ireland.
1: Right.
0: But was fascinated with the Catholic mysticism.
1: I think that's right. He always had a kind of fondness and a sensibility about that for Catholicism. And I think that was there were elements of his family that was from.
0: Next up, Robin in Denver. Take it away, Robin.
3: Hi there. Hi, George.
0: Hi,
3: Jim.
1: Good.
3: I am loving this show. Jim, are you familiar with Cruden Bay, Scotland?
1: Oh, yes.
3: Yeah, because that when you mentioned that he was writing his early portions of the book on holiday, he did it in Cruden Bay at the Kilmarnock Arms Hotel.
1: I think his favorite spot to write, the family says, was Cruden Bay.
3: Yes.
1: And Whitby was a substitute for that, and he set part of Dracula in Whitby, so that was convenient. But yes, they were big fans of Cruden Bay.
3: Yeah, and then from Cruden Bay, it's about a 15-minute hike to Slane's Castle. And
1: oh, yeah.
3: That was also big inspiration for him, because in the book it talks about an octagonal room, and that's at Slane's Castle.
1: That's interesting. And that would make sense. Yep, absolutely, because
3: yes.
1: he would have been there several times before that. Yes.
3: Yes. And also, if you go to the Kilmarnock Arms, mm-hmm. Martin and Lucy, who own the hotel, actually have all the guest books since the hotel's inception. And you can go in and you can see where Bram Stoker signed in with his brother and nephew. And
1: yeah,
3: every
1: right.
3: year they do an annual event celebrating it.
1: Oh, that's great. I didn't realize that was still a thing. That's fantastic. That's great to know. His brother was knighted. Henry Irving was the first actor who was knighted. And that happened when Bram Stoker was working with him. And that same day, I think it was that same day, or maybe it was the year before, his brother Thornley Stoker was knighted. His brother was a surgeon, and for his work in surgery, which was very important and groundbreaking, he was given a knighthood.
0: Next up, Cornelius in Louisiana, who's been accused of being a vampire. Hello, Corny.
4: Hey there, George and Jim. Boy, I know. George, do you know you have the most amazing guests and callers like Robin? I just don't know where they come from, and then you give us information, too. Jim, I was just talking to Tommy about Anne Rice, and he was telling me that Anne Rice was interviewed on Coast to Coast. And I missed that show, but I want to talk to you with alien disclosure and all this stuff where you see where these aliens pick up cows and take blood, and some humans, they take blood and stuff too. Are they maybe the new vampires of the age? And one more thing I want to bring up, George, we need to pray for JC in Arizona. He's got pancreatic cancer and he's getting weaker and weaker. So we need to pray for JC. And I used to watch Blackula and Scream, Blackula Scream. So do you have any ideas about that? And thank you, George and Jim.
1: Hey, thanks. Well, it's very interesting because what you say about, you know, aliens and the interest in that and those stories, those are very close to the same sensibilities of why people were attracted by and keep variations of these vampire stories. That they recognize that what this is about using other human beings, coming from somewhere else which makes those people outsiders and means that their sensibilities aren't the same, and casts them as villains in our culture and in our group. So it's a really interesting analogy, because I think what you're saying is exactly right. I think we're always finding the new vampire story. We're always finding whether we're interpreting fact in that way, or whether we're fictionalizing it, or how we interpret those, we're using those elements and reassembling them to tell a modern story. And I think in that is the genius of Bram Stoker, was in putting this together with a number of personalities and people that he knew in the 1890s. He hit upon the formula that would take it for centuries forward.
0: But he never got credit for the genius that he was.
1: He really didn't. He got credit for writing, you know, the most interesting book of his career, and then he went back to the drudgery of the theater. And he never lived to see, he never even lived to see it on stage. He saw what they used to do was, they used to do a copyright performance of it in those days. In order to register the copyright of it as a play, they would have to stage a play for it. And so they hurriedly assembled, by cutting bits of the novel apart and pasting it together, and they put up some scenery in the theater. They hurriedly assembled one morning a production of Dracula, which was done for, 10 people who wandered in off the street and some people from the theater, so that they could say, we've registered this as a play so that we can develop it, in case they wanted to obtain that copyright. So Bram Stoker stood in the theater and watched Dracula, a terrible, terrible production of it. I mean, just really cut out of the book. Saw it recited on stage, and Henry Irving watched a little bit of it and said, this is dreadful. That was what his boss thought of it. And that was the end of it. That was the future of Dracula as seen by Bram Stoker during his lifetime. So he never got to see it go anywhere.
0: What's interesting is Dracula came out in 1897. Mary Shelley wrote Frankenstein in 1818.
1: Yes.
0: Way back. Wow.
1: I know. And it's very interesting because, again, Dracula works very hard to incorporate modern inventions into it and tell the story of a modern Victorian, meaning an interest in technology, modern Victorian age, with the telephone and telegraph and typewriter, and how they're all using these inventions. And by contrast, Frankenstein is an ancient story because it starts in the beginning of that Victorian age, pre-Victorian age, and its level of science is completely different.
0: Next up, let's go to Brian, truck driving in Massachusetts. Hey, Brian, go ahead.
5: Hey, Mr. Norrie, thank you for your chutzpah. I mean, you are just so inspirational, and it's beyond the beyond. And Jim, I've been writing notes like for an hour. You are so inspirational tonight, and you really, you improve the quality of our lives. And, thank you for Mr. Norrie and Coast to Coast for being here. I will bring up just one question. I was going to tell you that I see daily weirdness at truck stops all the time. And pause sure. it. Huh. The new Frankenstein exists right here. just to narrow things down and get right to it, I'm just so grateful because, without this show, I'll tell you what, it's just hard to, it's just hard to get by. But what do you think of the whole series of The Underworld and how they took the vampire and, Frankenstein type series? And what do you think of that? And I'll just keep listening. Thank you.
0: Okay, thank you.
1: We've gotten really a sign of modern culture is our ability to reprocess stories over and over again. And reintroduce a story to a new audience. So I think that, Dracula has hit that kind of perfectly. It all started kind of in the 50s when we started doing, teenage vampires and teenage, monsters. And all of those things were now retold and refitted specifically to the audience. And I think you're going to see that pretty consistently, because not only is that a fashion, and it has been a fashion for decades, but it works perfectly with these stories. It those elements, those things that make it intriguing, the kind of trying to understand this character, the character that brings danger into a setting, but at the same time is trying to establish his own way in it. All of those are really rich. And of course, what happens is that people find new analogies to society all the time with that. The vampire story, has been used for analogies for many, many other subjects now.
0: It's a great story indeed. Jim, come back again. Jim Steinmeier talking about magic and Bram Stoker. For Dan Galante, Tom Danheiser, Sue Trikas, Lex Lonehood, Sean Ladasore, Alec Fernandez, Stephanie Smith, Tim Benal, George Knapp, and Richard Serrett, I'm George Norrie, somewhere out there on Coast to Coast AM. We'll see you on our next edition. Until then, be safe, everyone.

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6: For a deal. I'm Ted Lindner, Fox News. President Trump once again insists talks are ongoing with Iran. He's posted the two sides are moving at a rapid pace despite exchanging strikes. Tehran is also criticizing Israel and their incursions into Lebanon, targeting Hezbollah militants. The latest from Fox's Jennifer Griffin.
7: President Trump indicated that even if Iran and U.S. negotiators stopped talking for a while, he did not think that that would mean that the U.S. would go back to dropping bombs right away. He was asked if he had heard reports that Iran is suspending talks with the U.S. Iran's leaders indicated they are halting talks due to Israel's expanded military operations in Lebanon and Gaza, where the IDF has now taken over an old crusader fort 9 miles inside Lebanon, and Israeli Prime Minister Benjamin Netanyahu has ordered the Israeli military, which now controls 60% of Gaza, to take 70%.
6: Meantime, at least 11 people are dead in Ukraine after a massive Russian bombardment. Fox's Jonathan Savage.
8: Explosions boomed across Ukraine through the night and into the dawn. According to the Ukrainian Air Force, Russia unleashed 73 missiles and more than 650 drones. The main targets included Ukraine's capital, Kyiv, and cities including Dnipro, Kharkiv, and Zaporizhia. Among the 63 people injured in Kyiv were three children with residential buildings hit. 140,000 people left without power. Ukraine expected this. President Volodymyr Zelensky had warned of a renewed Russian assault and urged people to be cautious during air raid alerts. Jonathan Savage, Fox News.
6: And the Kilauea volcano in Hawaii erupting again. The summit slowly began to ooze lava over the weekend. The 48th time it's erupted, the eruption has produced plumes of smoke reaching 24,000 feet above sea level. 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
6: The election to name the next mayor and governor of California begins today, and it's been a close race for both sides. Fox's Christina Coleman.
21: The latest UC Berkeley poll shows the mayor's race at a statistical tie between Bass Pratt and Democratic Progressive Councilwoman Nithya Raman. Also, it's close in the governor's race, with the top candidates making their final push to voters. Mailed ballots must be postmarked on or before Election Day and received no later than 7 days after, so it could take some time before we get those final results. During the 2024 primaries, it took 2 weeks to count 99% of the ballot.
6: Both mayoral candidates have been attacking each other on the final days of the race. As Democrat candidate Karen Bass says, Republican candidate Spencer Pratt has little to no experience in running a state, while Pratt has been bashing Bass, saying that she's done a terrible job with the homeless crisis in California. A curfew in place surrounding a New Jersey immigration detention facility after violent anti-ICE demonstrations. Fox's Alexis McAdams.
22: Over the weekend, the group started a fire outside a Delaney Hall detention facility in Newark. They threw objects at the law enforcement. And because of the situation, DHS said, we have to temporarily pause the visits to the facility. New Jersey's Democratic Governor Mikey Sherrill is blaming outside groups. DHS says there's a lot of other things happening as well, including their agents being attacked. Just the other day, one of their agents was bit on his arm. And the agency says it asked for backup numerous times. Just over the weekend, too, that man who threatened to kill a federal agent and his family, well, he was arrested out in Brooklyn and has now been booked into that facility.
6: And a divided panel of federal appeals court judges ruled that a Trump administration policy illegally banning transgender troops from military service. The majority opinion upholds a ruling from a U.S. district judge in D.C. I'm Ted Lindner. This is
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25: Breezy and warm today, the high 81 with a brisk south wind 15 to 25 miles an hour under those partly cloudy skies. On Wednesday, now we got thunderstorms coming in from the west. Breezy, high of 81, south wind 15 to 30. Storms could be strong Wednesday night and again on Thursday with a high of 81. From the storms, Eric Helleland TV, I'm Jay Trobeck.
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26: This is America in the Morning from Westwood One. Good morning, I'm John Trout. It's Tuesday, June 2nd, 2026. Here's what's coming up on America in the Morning.
27: The Trump administration says it will comply with a court's order to pause its new anti-weaponization fund. Sagar Magani, Washington.
28: Differing positions from Israel and President Trump on Israel's war with Hezbollah in Lebanon. I'm John Stolness in Washington.
29: Two candidates for California governor to replace term-limited Gavin Newsom will emerge from a field of 61 hopefuls. I'm Julie Walker.
30: The body of a woman with ties to U.S. defense and nuclear programs, who's been missing since last year, found in New Mexico. I'm Clayton Neville.
31: On Wall Street, stocks open at record highs again this morning after a winning start to June trading. I'm Jessica Ettinger.
32: Former Colorado elections clerk and conspiracy theorist Tina Peters is out of prison. I'm Ed Donahue.
26: All ahead on America in the Morning. Now 7 after. The Trump administration has agreed to comply with a federal judge's order to temporarily halt its so-called anti-weaponization fund. Washington correspondent Sagar Magani reports this follows a meeting with the House Speaker Mike Johnson and a number of Republican members of Congress who went on the record denouncing the fund.
27: The Trump administration says it will comply with a court's order to pause its new anti-weaponization fund. The nearly $1.8 billion fund was meant to compensate Trump allies, while the president defended it.
0: These were people that were weaponized and really treated brutally by a system that was so corrupt, with corrupt people running it, and they're getting reimbursed for their legal fees and the other things that they had to suffer.
27: There was bipartisan criticism.
1: Under what circumstances would it ever make sense to provide restitution for people who were either pled guilty or were found guilty in a court of law? You want to talk about maybe providing restitution for people who weren't found guilty? Fine. But if you do this, why not for the poor, mostly peaceful protesters in Kenosha and Portland?
27: Republican Tom Tillis.
1: I mean, my God, do you see where this would head? These people don't deserve restitution. Many of them deserve to be in prison. Some of them deserve the pardon because they were over-prosecuted. But this is, this is just stupid on stilts.
27: To Democrat Chris Van Hollen.
2: That is pure theft of public funds. And rewarding individuals who committed crimes is obscene. Every American can see through this illegal, corrupt, self-dealing scheme.
27: A federal judge Friday ordered a halt to the fund's plans pending arguments. The Justice Department says it strongly disagrees, but as word spread that it would pause the fund, Senate Minority Leader Chuck Schumer said Democrats would not stop there.
3: Now, Trump is claiming that the slush fund is dead for now, but Democrats will not stop until it's well and truly buried and can never see the light of day. Democrats are going to make sure this slush fund is dead and cannot be revived, just like we did with the ballroom. Republicans can try to wriggle their way out of answering for this corruption, but it won't work.
27: Sagar Magani, Washington.
26: Israeli Prime Minister Benjamin Netanyahu and President Trump appear to be working from separate playbooks as Israel's incursion into southern Lebanon continues amidst a faltering U.S. peace deal with Iran. John Stolness has the latest from Washington.
28: In a post on social media, the president said Israel and Hezbollah agreed to stop attacking each other. Lebanon said a new ceasefire was, quote, taking shape. However, a statement later by Netanyahu didn't go that far, saying only that he told President Trump Israel will strike terror targets in Beirut if Hezbollah doesn't stop attacking Israeli cities and civilians. He said the Israeli military will continue to operate as planned in southern Lebanon. The United Nations Security Council called a special meeting to address the situation in Lebanon. Denmark's ambassador to the UN, Christina Marcus Lassen, says,
4: "This represents Israel's deepest military push into Lebanon in 26 years and must stop. While Israel has the right to self-defense, this must be exercised in accordance with international law. We call for full respect for Lebanon's sovereignty, independence, and territorial integrity."
28: U.S. Ambassador to the UN Mike Waltz says Iran is to blame for what he calls defensive actions by Israel in Lebanon.
5: "Colleagues, the path is clear. Hezbollah stops attacking Israel, the Lebanese armed forces and the legitimate government of Lebanon assert control over Lebanese territory, and Iran stops using Lebanon as a forward operating base. And the Lebanese people, who have suffered for far too long, finally get a chance to rebuild a country that belongs to them, not Hezbollah, not its thug leadership, and certainly not to Tehran."
28: Iran demands that a truce between them and the U.S. also include an end to Israeli strikes in Lebanon. The president also said in a separate social media post that indirect talks with Iran were continuing at a rapid pace. However, an Iranian news outlet said the regime was suspending the talks and opening other fronts in the war. They view Israel's offensive into Lebanon as a violation of the peace deal with the U.S. Oil prices climbed a little over 4% Monday, thanks to the apparent stalling out of the U.S. Iran ceasefire. John Stolness, Washington.
26: It's 12 after. The political future of the Golden State, tested today as Californians go to the polls. That story and more after these messages.
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26: We're back on America in the Morning with the national forecast. Here's AccuWeather.com meteorologist Matt Rendy.
17: Showers and thunderstorms formed through the central U.S. late yesterday and continued into early this morning. These will slowly diminish through parts of Kansas and Nebraska, northward into eastern South Dakota this morning. But that same system does remain in the area, and another round of heavy, gusty thunderstorms will form again over a large area from northeast Colorado into eastern Wyoming and the western Dakotas later this afternoon into tonight. These storms will have the potential for damaging winds, hail, heavy rain, and even a tornado, the best chance of which will be in the western Dakotas. Additional showers and thunderstorms will develop through parts of central and eastern Nebraska, southward through central Kansas into northern Texas. These storms will have the potential for heavier rain and flash flooding. And farther west will be lingering clouds and showers through much of Montana into Wyoming, and this will lead to a cooler afternoon with highs only in the 50s and 60s. In the southeast, where thunderstorms have been widespread, activity will be a little less today, with some afternoon thunderstorms forming from southern Louisiana into southern Georgia and Florida. A few of those storms through Georgia and Florida could be strong to severe, with damaging winds and flooding rainfall. And the rest of the Great Lakes southward to the Tennessee Valley into the Mid-Atlantic will be largely dry today with plenty of sunshine. Could be a few scattered afternoon thunderstorms through the central Appalachians, but even there will be dry most of the time. It's going to be comfortable with highs largely in the 60s, 70s, and low 80s. In the west, it will also be largely dry with plenty of sun and highs ranging from 70s in the north to 100s in the south. That's the weather across America. Despite sunshine, it's going to be a cooler day in Charlotte, North Carolina with a high of 71. Las Vegas, Nevada will have plenty of sun, but a hot afternoon with a high of 100. That's the nation's weather. I'm AccuWeather.com meteorologist Matt Rendy.
26: 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Californians go to the polls today for the state's primary, which includes high-profile races for governor and the mayor of Los Angeles. Correspondent Julie Walker reports.
29: Two candidates for California governor to replace term-limited Gavin Newsom will emerge from a field of 61 hopefuls in a state primary when voters will also select U.S. House nominees using a new map they approved in a ballot measure last year. California has a top two primary format where all candidates run on the same ballot. That has complicated the governor's race because the number of well-known Democrats running threatens to split the vote and possibly clear the path for two Republicans to advance to the general election. But political analyst Melissa Michelson says it seems that's not going to happen this time.
6: The latest polls suggest that Javier Becerra has pulled far away from the rest of the field, including Tom Steyer. And on the Republican side, it looks like Steve Hilton is continuing to pull away from Chad Bianco.
29: Voters also decide state and local contests, including L.A. mayor, where incumbent Democrat Karen Bass has several challengers, including former reality star Republican Spencer Pratt. I'm Julie Walker.
26: The body of a worker at a New Mexico lab who was reported missing last year has been found. Correspondent Clayton Neville reports.
9: Melissa Casius is one of several people who've gone missing or died suddenly in recent years with ties to U.S. defense and nuclear programs. New Mexico State Police say that investigators found Casius's body after a hiker reported human remains in the McGaffrey Ridge in Carson National Forest outside Taos. According to investigators, a handgun was found next to the body. Casius worked at the Los Alamos National Laboratory, where she was an administrative assistant. She was reported missing June 26th of last year after failing to show up to work or return home after visiting her daughter. In a statement, Casius's family said that her body was in fact found, saying there will be more information to come. But what we can tell you is that she was located in an area previously searched. The FBI now spearheading efforts to connect the recent deaths. I'm Clayton Neville.
26: It's 18 after. Business news is next. Software trades soar, and OpenAI's CEO on that company going public. When America in the Morning continues after these messages.
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26: It's 20 after. We're up to business news now. America in the Morning continues. The winning ways on Wall Street? 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Here's CNBC's Jessica Ettinger.
25: Wall Street opens this morning after a record-setting start to the month of June for stocks, which is normally not the best month for stocks.
30: You know, June in a midterm year is the worst month on average, but June is the only month in the history of the stock market, out of all 12, that the S&P 500 has never peaked. So maybe we pull back, say, 5 to 8%, but never have we had the ultimate peak in June.
25: Carson Group's Ryan Dietrich on CNBC. The major averages are at new all-time highs. President Trump said negotiations with Iran are back on. The price of U.S. crude oil pulled back yesterday. The software trade soared. Micron was up 6%. Dell shares soared 10%.
0: If this week ends higher, it'll be 10 straight up weeks for the S&P 500. That has not happened since 1985.
25: That's CNBC's Brian Sullivan. CNBC's Mike Santoli and Melissa Lee noted that some investors may be a little bit irrational.
1: First day of the month, sometimes it's a little bit noisy in terms of the market action.
2: It feels a little grabby. For IBM, it was this viral video circulating on X. It's 6 months old.
1: That's right.
2: That initially caused the pop.
1: Of the president kind of with a nice gesture toward the CEO of IBM.
2: I feel like that speaks volumes about where we are.
1: It does. Virgin Atlantic shares.
2: Right.
1: Symbol SPCE, almost like SpaceX, was resurging. And so, yes, you do see the froth.
25: AI company Anthropic, which makes Claude, has filed to issue shares to the public for the first time. Moments after that came out, OpenAI's CEO Sam Altman was speaking with CNBC's David Faber.
3: I think there is a race to deliver the best technology and build the best business. But, you know, going public is a financing event, and I don't think that's one that we're focused on the timing of. We'll do it when we think it makes sense.
4: But you will do it as well.
3: I assume we'll do it someday. Yeah.
25: Turns out two YouTubers are getting young people into movie theaters.
5: A 20-year-old director with a massive YouTube fan base broke records to dominate the box office this past weekend. Backrooms cost indie studio A24 just $10 million to make. It grossed $81.5 million at the domestic box office. Now, this phenomenon is also evident in the number two movie at the box office, Obsession. Released by Focus Features, it cost less than $1 million to make and has crossed about $105 million in 2 weeks. It's directed by 20. 20-

0: when America in the Morning continues after these messages.
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0: It's 26 past. There's reaction regarding the release from prison of a controversial former clerk in Colorado. Correspondent Ed Donahue explains.
6: Former Colorado elections clerk and conspiracy theorist Tina Peters is out of prison. She served less than a quarter of her 9-year sentence for her role in a scheme to copy her county's election system. Colorado Governor Jared Polis, a Democrat, commuted her sentence last month after pressure from President Trump. Vice President J.D. Vance spoke last week about Peters' commutation.
7: This is a woman who, at worst, if you believe everything that the prosecutors said about her, committed misdemeanor trespassing, and somebody threw the book at her, this innocent grandmother was going to spend 10 years in prison, completely disproportionate to any misdemeanor trespassing that I've ever seen. Was that fair? No.
6: Colorado Secretary of State Jenna Griswold, a Democrat, is warning Peters' release will embolden the election denier movement, and added since the clemency announcement, Peters has continued to spread election falsehoods and conspiracies. I'm Ed Donahue.
0: There are new developments surrounding the trial of the Charlie Kirk shooting suspect. Correspondent Jennifer King reports that one of those developments, the trial, will not take place behind closed doors.
8: In Provo, Utah, defense attorneys for the man accused of killing Charlie Kirk had hoped to keep portions of a preliminary hearing closed during a presentation of evidence. But Judge Tony Graff ruled that the July hearings will be open to the media and the public.
9: The court respectfully denies defendant's motion.
8: The judge says the defense hadn't shown the hearings would prevent Tyler Robinson from getting a fair trial.
9: Much of the evidence the state indicated it intends to offer during the preliminary hearing is already in the public arena.
8: Robinson's charged with aggravated murder and other crimes in the September 10th assassination of the Turning Point USA co-founder. Prosecutors say they intend to seek the death penalty. I'm Jennifer King.
0: America in the Morning for Tuesday, June 2nd, 2026, is produced by Jeff McKay. I'm John Trout. This is Westwood One.
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3: News. I'm Sue Guzman. President Trump says Israel and Hezbollah have agreed to dial back fighting.
4: In a post on Truth Social, Trump writes he had a productive call with Israeli Prime Minister Benjamin Netanyahu and a very good call with Hezbollah. And they agreed that all shooting will stop, that Israel will not attack them, and they will not attack Israel.
3: Fox's Lucas Tomlinson, a last ceasefire between Israel and Hezbollah was agreed to in April. Brooklyn man who threatened to kill an ICE agent and their family now facing federal charges. Borders are Tom Homan tells Fox's Hannity the Justice Department has a zero-tolerance policy for violence.
5: One of our officers got bitten. Another officer got severely injured. I mean, they were attacking our ICE officers because the local and the state law enforcement wouldn't even respond to help us. Now, we got state and local doing their job.
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7: Partly cloudy, breezy, and warm today. The high 81, a south wind 15 to 25 miles an hour. On Wednesday, cloudy, good chance of thunderstorms, maybe strong. Breezy, high 81 with a south wind. More thunderstorms on Thursday and could be strong. High again, 81 degrees. Just lesser chances for showers on Friday. High temp of 83. I'm Jay Trobeck.
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8: Dial back, they're fighting. Sagar Meghani, Washington.
9: The wife of a Senate candidate in Maine coming to her husband's defense amid controversy. I'm Clayton Neville.
10: The state of Florida has filed a lawsuit against the makers of ChatGPT.
11: They have chosen profit over public safety.
10: I'm Jennifer King.
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23: Welcome back. You're with America in the Morning. Severe weather, the end of the threat for some, but the beginning for others. With that, here's AccuWeather.com meteorologist Matt Rindy.
24: In the southeast, where thunderstorms have been widespread for several days, the activity is going to be a little bit less today, but we will still see some afternoon development through southern Louisiana into southern Georgia and Florida. And a few of those storms in Georgia and Florida could be strong to severe with damaging winds and flooding rainfall. The rest of the Great Lakes, southward of the Tennessee Valley into the Middle Atlantic and northeast, will be largely dry today with plenty of sunshine. There can be a few scattered afternoon showers in the central Appalachians, dry most of the time. It's going to be a comfortable afternoon with highs largely in the upper 60s, 70s, and low 80s. Showers and thunderstorms that formed yesterday and continued into early this morning will slowly diminish through the rest of the morning hours in parts of Kansas and Nebraska, northward to eastern South Dakota. But the same system that caused these storms will remain in place, and we'll have another round of heavy, gusty thunderstorms over a large area from northeast Colorado into eastern Wyoming and the western Dakotas later this afternoon and tonight. There is potential for damaging winds, hail, and heavy rain, and even a tornado. And the best chance for a tornado will be in the western Dakotas. Additional showers and thunderstorms will develop through the rest of central and eastern Nebraska, southward through central Kansas into northern Texas. These storms will have the potential for heavier rain and flash flooding. Farther west, there'll be some lingering clouds and showers through much of Montana into Wyoming, and this will lead to a cooler afternoon with highs only in the 50s and 60s. And in the rest of the west, it's going to be largely dry. We'll have plenty of sunshine. Highs will climb into the 70s and 80s over much of the northwest, and then reach into the 90s in the California valleys, with 100s over a good portion of the southwest. That's the nation's weather. I'm AccuWeather.com meteorologist Matt Rindy.
23: 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President Trump called Israel's leader to get the Israelis to not attack Beirut, which came as the Lebanese government talked Hezbollah into not firing on Israel. Washington correspondent Sagar Magani reports Iran says it stopped talks with the U.S., while President Trump says the talks with Iran are moving at a rapid pace. He also told CNBC he's not concerned about the talks at all. Through all of this, the vital Strait of Hormuz is still closed to shipping.
25: President Trump is laser focused on a great deal in Iran, has the patience to see it through in historic fashion to make sure they never have a nuclear weapon. At the same time, I'm out here on his behalf to ensure that our Pacific allies know exactly where America stands and that we're prepared to defend our interests, stand with our allies, and project power.
26: President Trump says Israel and Hezbollah have agreed to dial back their fighting.
27: Assuming that we're able to get to a final agreement here, we're reopening the Straits of Hormuz. We've already decimated their conventional military, and we're in a position where we could substantially set back their nuclear program, not just during the term of this president, but over the long term. That's a very, very good thing for the American people. So we're not there yet, but we're very close. We're going to keep on working at it.
26: On social media, the president says he spoke with Israeli leader Benjamin Netanyahu and communicated with Hezbollah through mediators. He says the two sides agreed they will not attack each other. His post came after Netanyahu's government ordered attacks in Beirut's southern suburbs. The ongoing fighting is a major obstacle in an emerging deal to extend the Iran war ceasefire.
28: Violations of the ceasefire are themselves indicative of U.S. misconduct and bad faith. and merely intensify the existing mistrust, which rightly must always remain in our minds in any interaction with the American side. These U.S. actions are not merely violations of the ceasefire, they constitute an act of aggression and a violation of Article 2, Paragraph 4 of the United Nations Charter.
26: Tehran's foreign ministry says a ceasefire in Lebanon is an inseparable part of ending the war. Sagar Meghani, Washington.
23: A U.S. Senate race that could tip the balance of power in Congress is playing out in Maine, where the wife of the Democrat candidate for Senate is defending her husband's infidelities and social media spaces. Correspondent Clayton Neville reports.
2: Graham Plattner is the presumptive Democratic nominee who likely will take on Republican Senator Susan Collins in the November midterm elections. This after Democratic primary opponent Maine Governor Janet Mills dropped out of the race in April. Plattner's faced controversy over comments that he's made online and a tattoo that he got during his time in the Marines that's widely recognized as a Nazi symbol. He has since covered that tattoo up, though, and is in the midst of a sexting scandal now. Plattner admitted to exchanging sexual texts with another woman while married. Plattner's wife, Amy Gertner, took to social media to defend her husband.
3: No marriage is perfect, and I don't want a perfect marriage. I want my marriage, and I want to be married to Graham.
2: She explained in the video that being married is hard.
3: Being newly married is hard. Being newly married and going through infertility is hard. Being newly married, going through infertility, and a Senate campaign is hard.
2: She went after reports surrounding her marriage and the sexting scandal in recent days.
3: I find it really shameful that there's a group of media outlets and people who are willing to spread gossip instead of talking about real issues that Graham is running on, like healthcare and education.
2: The winner of the Maine Senate race expected to play a critical role in which party controls the chamber after the midterms. Plattner's been endorsed by Senators Bernie Sanders and Elizabeth Warren. In fact, Sanders doubled down on his support for Plattner this week. And Congressman Ro Khanna's sticking with Plattner despite controversy. He announced a get-out-the-vote rally with Plattner in Maine for Friday. I'm Clayton Neville.
23: Calling the artificial intelligence site ChatGPT unsafe, the state of Florida is suing OpenAI, alleging deceptive practices and harm to state residents. Correspondent Jennifer King reports the Sunshine State lawsuit alleges the OpenAI chatbot of encouraging or abetting a range of harmful and violent behavior.
10: The state of Florida has filed a lawsuit against the makers of ChatGPT, claiming the company deceived users and knowingly unleashed a dangerous product.
4: They have chosen profit over public safety.
10: Florida Attorney General James Uffmeyer.
4: We're here to announce that we recently filed a monumental civil lawsuit against Sam Altman and ChatGPT for endangering our kids and deceiving parents into believing that this application is safe for use. It's clearly not. People are getting hurt, parents are getting deceived, and they need to pay for it.
10: In April, Uffmeyer opened a criminal investigation into whether ChatGPT offered advice to the gunman who's charged with killing two people last year at Florida State University.
4: ChatGPT, this is one of the biggest corporations, the best at analyzing and programming data. How can they see somebody planning a murder over hours, days, or even weeks? And not step in to fix it, not alert authorities. People like Sam Altman should not be designing these products to be addictive, to go after kids, and to encourage them to do dangerous things.
10: I'm Jennifer King.
23: It's 17 till. Among the stories we're covering next, a routine arrest turns into a career-ending move for a North Carolina police officer. When America in the Morning continues after these messages.
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23: It's 15 till. You're with America in the Morning. There was carnage in Iowa Monday after six people were killed in a shooting spree at multiple locations across a town that police believe stemmed from an apparent domestic dispute. The suspected gunman died from a self-inflicted gunshot wound as officers confronted him. The series of homicides occurred Monday at two residences and a business in the town of Muscatine near Davenport, Iowa. Four of the victims were killed in one home, according to police. The suspect, identified by police as Ryan Willis McFarland, a 52-year-old from Muscatine, left the home prior to police arriving, but tracked him to a trail along the Mississippi River where he took his own life. Authorities say that all of the victims are believed to be family members of the deceased suspect. Shifting gears. A North Carolina police officer is out of a job after he was caught on a doorbell camera punching a woman that he was trying to place under arrest. Correspondent Joan Jones has details, audio courtesy ABC News.
11: Police officer Carson Hyder was arrested and charged with assault inflicting serious injury. But the woman's family says that is not enough.
12: I don't have a warrant or it's in the house. What are you doing?
13: Let go! Let go!
14: But the first officer continues to punch her as she screeches in pain.
13: I got her!
14: Sheree Moore eventually handcuffed and at one point telling officers she's having a mental health crisis, saying she's not on her medication.
11: That's ABC's Morgan Norwood. Now, another officer approaches and tries to stop Hyder. Eventually, they cuffed her and she was charged with several misdemeanors. Her family claimed those charges were dropped, but the county clerk still shows she is charged with breaking and entering and has a court appearance on Friday. And this was not the first time Sheree Moore has been charged with breaking and entering and assaulting a cop. One of her previous charges involves the very same police officer, according to ABC News. Now, as for that officer, Hyder was fired after an administrative investigation. He had turned himself into police on Monday. He has since posted bond. I'm Joan Jones.
23: On the start date of a Baltimore civil trial regarding the destruction of the Francis Scott Key Bridge, a settlement has been reached. Lisa Dwyer reports the case has now been postponed.
16: Instead of hearing opening statements, a federal judge agreed to postpone a civil trial over the 2024 collapse of Baltimore's Francis Scott Key Bridge after a flurry of last-minute settlements resolved most of the remaining claims. The judge will continue to consider legal arguments that could lead to further settlements and possibly end the litigation without a trial. Virtually all of the unresolved claims allege economic losses by businesses and local governments. Settlements last week resolved the remaining claims over the deaths of six construction workers. I'm Lisa Dwyer.
23: A jumbo jet traveling from Newark to Spain had to turn around and go back to New Jersey, and the reason had nothing to do with any problems with the plane. Correspondent Haya Panjwani explains.
0: A United Airlines flight to Spain turned back to Newark after a possible security threat. The flight carrying 190 passengers and 12 crew members returned to Newark because of a suspicious four-letter Bluetooth device name. Passengers evacuated while Port Authority police swept the aircraft, and passengers had to be rescreened by TSA and Customs before reboarding. The replacement flight took off early the next day and landed in Spain that afternoon. The incident follows other recent security concerns with United Airlines, including a diverted domestic flight and a collision at Newark Airport earlier this month. I'm Haya Panjwani.
23: Anthropic files for an IPO targeting yet another near-trillion-dollar AI valuation this week. The new old tech guy, Chuck Palm, has more on the story.
1: Anthropic, the company behind the Claude AI assistant, has filed a confidential S-1 with the Securities and Exchange Commission, stepping right into the IPO line behind SpaceX, which hasn't even priced yet. What's really exciting about this is the $965 billion valuation after closing a $65 billion funding round just last week. Anthropic was worth $380 billion last February and is growing faster than the market can keep up. Their revenue is just as shocking, projecting $10.9 billion in revenue this quarter alone. That's more than double the prior 3 months. They've already told investors they'll cross $50 billion annualized before the end of June. The first profitable quarter might just be around the corner. They've also hired the same firm that took Google public back in 2004, and that's no coincidence. They're targeting an October listing, letting SpaceX land first, and the market settle before moving in. Wall Street just got a lot more interesting this year, with two companies topping nearly $1 trillion in AI going public in the same calendar year. That's not a trend, that's a signal. Both major cryptos trending downward, with Bitcoin at $70,900 and Ethereum at $1,990. Follow the new old tech guy on X, at Chuck Palm.
23: Here's Tuesday Sports on America in the Morning with our Robert Workman. Robert?
6: June 1st is a big day on the NFL calendar with salary cap implications, and we saw several big moves yesterday. The Browns sent two-time Defensive Player of the Year Myles Garrett to the Rams for Pro Bowl pass rusher Jared Verse, plus a first-round pick in next year's NFL draft and two other picks. Garrett set the single-season sack record last year with 23. Then the Eagles traded star wideout A.J. Brown to the Patriots for a number one pick in 28 and a number five next year. Brown has hit 1,000 receiving yards six times in his career and used to play for Coach Mike Vrabel in Tennessee. The Giants signed three receivers, including their former number one choice, Odell Beckham Jr., and Russell Wilson is reportedly heading to New York as well. Not to back up Geno Smith with the Jets, as had been rumored, but to CBS on the NFL Today. At the French Open, the quarterfinal matchups are set, and no American presence in either draw. Madison Keys, Francis Tiafoe, and unseeded Zachary Svaja were all ousted on Monday. But Serena Williams announced that she's coming back. After nearly 4 years in retirement, she's accepted a wild card to play doubles at Queen's Club in London next week. Baseball, the Rangers edged the Cardinals 2-1, giving Jacob deGrom career win number 100.
17: Who would have thought, you know, as a kid, your goal was to just play Major League Baseball and for it to become a reality and, you know, win 100 games in the Major Leagues. You know, it's kind of crazy to think about.
6: That's Tuesday Sports.
23: Thank you, Robert. It's 7 till. When we return on America in the Morning, turmoil continues behind the scenes at television's most famous news magazine, and following a cancer diagnosis, a pop icon returns to the stage after these messages.
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23: It's 5 till. America in the Morning continues. In a remarkable sign of the turmoil at CBS top-rated 60 Minutes, during an introductory meeting between the staff and the show's new executive producer, longtime correspondent Scott Pelley said CBS News head Ari Weiss was murdering the show and accused its new producer of having slender qualifications for the job. Correspondent Ed Donahue reports on the latest trouble at the network show.
22: Tensions are growing under new management at CBS News. Last week, CBS fired 60 Minutes executive producer Tanya Simon and correspondent Sharon Alfonsi and Cecilia Vega. At a meeting to start the week, a longtime anchor spoke up.
24: I'm Scott Pelley.
22: According to a detailed report on the Status website, Pelley said CBS News head Barry Weiss is murdering the show and accused Simon's replacement as executive producer Nick Bilton of having slender qualifications for the job. The report says Weiss was not at the meeting. Bilton insisted Weiss does love CBS News and 60 Minutes. Pelley countered by saying she was brought in to kill it, and she's doing exactly that. A person close to CBS leadership tells the AP it's disappointing Pelley's accusations were being aired publicly, despite efforts to engage with him privately. I'm Ed Donahue.
23: Legendary singer Barry Manilow is opening up about his cancer scare and is planning an upcoming tour. Entertainment reporter Kevin Carr with details.
25: So far, this has been a year of ups and downs for music legend Barry Manilow. He started things off recovering from a lobectomy to treat stage 1 lung cancer, an operation that put him in the ICU for 7 days. The recovery also caused him to delay his arena tour into the summer. On the positive side, in March, he dropped the single Once Before I Go for his upcoming album, What a Time, which releases this Friday. This led to another piece of very good news, which he announced on Instagram in March.
26: Our latest single, Once Before I Go, just entered the top 10 on the pop chart. How do you like that? I'm 100 years old. With a top 10 single.
25: Manilow, who is only turning 83 this month, was interviewed on Good Morning America Monday, and he opened up about his health.
26: I'm doing good. It took longer than I thought it was going to take to get past this lung cancer.
25: While he is now cancer-free, Manilow was not left unscathed. The surgery took its toll, and the singer has concerns about his ability to perform.
26: My voice, I don't know whether it's coming back. I did my first sound check about a month ago, and I didn't sound like me at all.
25: Manilow remains optimistic, especially in the light of the success of Once Before I Go.
26: I mean, I haven't had a top 10 single since Washington crossed the Delaware.
25: I'm Kevin Carr.
23: That's our show for today, Tuesday, June 2nd, 2026. America in the Morning is produced by Jeff McKay. I'm John Trout. This is Westwood One.
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4: The polls are just opening now in New Jersey. I'm Dave Anthony, Fox News, where four Republicans are vying for the chance to challenge Democratic Senator Cory Booker in November. New Jersey, one of six states with primaries today.
5: Moving to Iowa now, where State Representative Josh Turek and State Senator Zach Walls are competing in the Democratic primary for the U.S. Senate seat being vacated by incumbent Republican Joni Ernst. Republicans have largely rallied behind U.S. Representative Ashley Hinson. President Trump posted on Truth Social, "I know Ashley well, and she is a winner."
4: That's Fox's Alex Hogan. The president also made other endorsements with contests also in Montana, New Mexico, and South Dakota, and California. He's backing Republican Steve Hilton for governor. Hilton tells Fox,
10: "We have the highest taxes in the country in California, and we get the worst results."
4: There are numerous candidates on the ballot. The top two in the voting, regardless of party, go to a runoff. That's the same in Los Angeles, where Mayor Karen Bass is facing challengers, including Spencer Pratt. The president suggests the U.S. and Iran could work out a deal within a week. Iran's threatened to stop talking unless Israel stops attacking Hezbollah in Lebanon.
15: The president says he had a very productive call with Israeli Prime Minister Benjamin Netanyahu and that no Israeli troops will go to Beirut. Israel's government ordered strikes in Beirut's suburbs Monday, a day after ground forces reached deeper into the country than at any point in the last 26 years. To representatives, President Trump says he also had a very good call with Hezbollah and says the militant group agreed that all shooting will stop.
4: That's Fox's Jared Halpern. Russia launched another barrage at Ukraine, killing at least 16 people. Seven people are dead in a murder-suicide in Iowa, all from the same family.
24: Police called to a home in Muscatine, about 50 miles southeast of Cedar Rapids. They say when they got there, they found the first four people fatally shot. They then say they tracked 52-year-old Ryan Willis McFarland to a trail where he took his own life as officers closed in. Two other relatives were later found shot to death at another location.
4: That's Sue Guzman. 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
4: A win for transgender rights activists in a federal appeals court, keeping in place a judge's block on a Trump executive order to remove transgender troops from the military. The ruling allows those troops to keep serving, but does not allow new recruits. War Secretary Pete Hegseth reacted on X. See you at the Supreme Court. Meanwhile, on a video on social media, Hegseth also keeps pushing to boost the Pentagon's budget to $1.5 trillion.
29: The secretary said that not enough has been done for the military off of the battlefield for far too long and announced that $90 billion will be spent on service members' living conditions.
30: When they return to duty, they're met with outdated facilities, substandard barracks, and too often, straight-up hazardous living conditions.
29: Hegseth also specified upcoming pay raises.
30: This budget includes the largest pay raise for our troops in modern history, up to 7% for junior enlisted, and pay raises for everyone in the force.
29: He added there will also be improvements to health programs and family-related programs. Kevin Uretsky, Fox News.
4: A police officer has been fired in North Carolina and criminally charged over a confrontation with a woman caught on video last Friday.
0: Officer Carson Hyder of Shelby, North Carolina, is charged with assault. The 22-year-old turned himself in Monday. Doorbell video appears to show Hyder pummeling Cheryl Moore, breaking her nose and busting her lip. He was responding to a report of a break-in at the time of the beating. She was initially charged with breaking and entering, resisting arrest, and assault on a public officer, but the latter two charges have since been dropped. Tom Graham, Fox News.
4: On Wall Street, stock futures are mostly lower the day after record highs for the Dow and the NASDAQ. I'm Dave Anthony. This is Fox News.
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11: Look for a high today of 81 in the Sioux Falls area. A few clouds, and we'll be watching radar scans for a couple of showers and thunderstorms popping up around Yankton to Mitchell. Some of those could get close to Sioux Falls with that southeast wind 10 to 20. Tonight, partly cloudy, 58. Tomorrow, severe weather will pop up in central South Dakota in the afternoon, high of 81. From the Storm Center at Kettleland TV, I'm Brian Karstens.
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13: Tuesday, June 2nd, 2026. I'm Jessica Rosenthal. It's primary day in multiple states, including California, where a former reality star now wants to be the next mayor of Los Angeles.
14: He's learned a lot about L.A., and he's learned about a lot more than the politics and the policies that led to the destruction of our town.
4: I'm Dave Anthony. Former First Lady Jill Biden has a new memoir from her time in the White House. And it's making some Democrats, even former staffers, uneasy.
16: This has done her more harm than good to her credibility, which was questionable after the campaign they led to sort of gaslight and cover the president's inability to be a candidate, essentially.
17: And I'm David Marcus. I've got the final word on the Fox News Rundown.
13: He was a star on the reality show The Hills, and nearly two decades later, a wildfire destroyed his home in Pacific Palisades, prompting him to run for mayor of Los Angeles. And while it's been an issues-driven campaign, the incumbent mayor, Karen Bass, has made an issue of Pratt's past.
31: A reality TV villain? Really? How did that work for us on a national level?
13: Pratt's heard that line of criticism throughout the campaign.
31: A lot of people say, oh, he doesn't have any experience, but we all have the experience living in this city. We know what needs to be changed. And as a city, We will change it together.
13: For all the lack of political experience, he has certainly had some memorable campaign moments, like when he told mayoral candidate Councilwoman Nithya Raman this during the NBC4 Telemundo 52 debate on May 6th.
31: Councilwoman Raman's plan for treatment first, I will go below the Harbor Freeway tomorrow with her, and we can find some of these people she's going to offer treatment for. She's going to get stabbed in the neck. These people do not want a bed. They want fentanyl or super meth.
13: Bass has downplayed Pratt's plans.
2: I think that he doesn't know the issues. He's operating out of anger. And what our city needs is to move forward.
13: Bass says there's been a drop in street homelessness during her time as mayor. But the other really big topic so far has been wildfire response. Pratt announced he was running for mayor January 7th of this year, 1 year after a wildfire burned up thousands of homes and businesses in the coastal L.A. town of Pacific Palisades, including his and his parents' homes.
31: I've looked at my kids and my wife. I've looked at my family and my neighbors, and I have realized that the city I love is being managed into the ground by people who don't have the courage to actually lead.
13: Before he announced he was running, he had been summarizing documents and reports about the fire and the city response to his Instagram followers, and since then has used AI to make a number of his viral campaign videos.
14: I really felt that he was the most effective messenger of all the people who were affected by the Palisades fire.
13: Kennedy is the host of the Kennedy Saves the World podcast.
14: Either people like him who lost their homes or people like me whose homes were damaged but can't get any help from insurance companies. And he was the one who was going around just showing the scope of the damage, because it's really hard to get across if you're not on the ground, if you don't actually see it in person. And the first time I went to the Palisades in February after the fire, I couldn't believe what I was seeing. And it was almost like my brain couldn't register it. And he was registering it. You know, he was going to these burned out lots and, you know, showing block after block after block and the total traumatic decimation of that community. And, you know, people move to places like Pacific Palisades because there is a sense of community. It does feel safe. You get to know your neighbors. You can send your kids to public school. And to have all of that taken away so unfairly, a lot of people were scared and they just assumed that the media would stop paying attention and politicians would just gloss over it. And he was one of those people who would not let them escape accountability. And he just kept pushing and pushing. And, you know, the answers and conclusions that he came to were so painful. And he was so shocked, and he was so shocked on behalf of his family and the community, that, you know, he really felt he had no choice. And, you know, that's why he threw his hat in the ring on the 1 year anniversary of the Palisades fire. And a lot of people wrote him off in that moment, but I saw the reaction of the crowd, of my friends and neighbors who had lost everything, and they were cheering for him. And, you know, to his credit, he's learned a lot about LA, and he's learned about a lot more than the politics and the policies that led to the destruction of our town.
13: He actually also goes through, like, the written reports, the content that's been generated from the city and the county about what has happened, and and tells people, like a reporter would, about what he's finding. When you hear this discussion about him not having enough political experience to be mayor, what do you make of that? How much should that matter?
14: Well, look at the political experience someone like Kamala Harris has, or Gavin Newsom. Like, they're career politicians, and they have failed utterly, and they have failed the state. But, you know, there's this assumption within the California Democrat politics that if you're there long enough, you continue to progress up the ladder. And these politicians are unchallenged and unempathetic because they're really more concerned with their own ambition. And California, on a much larger scale than other states, because it is so big, because it is so prominent, and, you know, they feel that as they go up the ladder, it's a springboard to national politics. And, you know, you lose so much in the process. So people like that, like someone like Karen Bass, who is a career politician, and, you know, she has been in Congress, and she was assembly speaker in California, and she has failed as mayor. And like she said last week, you know, when she was a kid, there were no homeless people on the street. She's not running for mayor. She is the mayor. So she has had four failed years where crime and homelessness, it's not just the perception. It is the malignant reality that, you know, these are problems that she is incapable of tackling. And I don't think that she has the spine to really implement the policies that would make some of this stuff better. Because what they're doing now, it doesn't get to the root causes of things like homelessness, of drug addiction, of mental health issues, and underserved combat veterans in her community that are just essentially thrown away on the street.
3: What do you make, though, of her insisting that her Inside Safe program, she says that there has been a reduction.
14: There's been a minor reduction in street homelessness. But you have to realize that in Los Angeles, there is a much greater percentage of street homeless people than anywhere else in the country. You know, you might have 30 to 40% of homeless people in various other cities, street homeless. In Los Angeles, it's like 70%. So a minor nominal reduction in that number isn't really a reduction at all. It, you know, the point is it should never have gotten to that point in the first place. But it's because of policies like hers that, you know, people are not inside safe. And the average cost of building a home for, you know, someone who is homeless is like $650,000. Meanwhile, you have the middle class in Los Angeles that, you know, they don't have their homes paid for. You know, they don't have college paid for their kids. They don't get to skirt around the massive gas taxes and sales taxes and property taxes and all that other stuff. And it creates economic immobility. You know, they will never get to ascend the economic ladder the way she has ascended the political ladder. And there's something about that that is patently unfair.
3: What do you make of Spencer Pratt's solutions here? Because as a reporter, I've spoken multiple times to homeless people, LAPD, and the conversation when you talk to people on the ground, it really is about drugs. It has always been about drugs and trauma and self-medication and this idea that, you know, a lot of people don't want to go into a room or a shelter. They do want to stay on the street. When he talks about his solutions here, that this is a drug problem, do you agree?
14: I do agree with that. And I do agree that decriminalizing drugs doesn't really solve the issue of drug addiction. And that's what we have to focus on as a society. Because if you're going to talk about drug addiction, you have to talk about treatment. You have to talk about getting people actual treatment and having, you know, enforcement and drug courts. And yeah, that sucks, but that's something that progressives don't like. And I would put Karen Bass, even though Nithya Raman says that, you know, she's not progressive enough, she's still a lot more progressive than most Democrats in the country. And why would there be a proliferation? And I remember doing a fly along with the LA County Sheriff's Department for Fox Business and seeing some of these homeless encampments. And they're like, well, we cleared that one out a couple weeks ago. And now that is popping up over here. And they say there's a direct correlation between drug decriminalization and, you know, the number of people who now have access to drugs because they're not being prosecuted. And I'm not saying that drugs should be illegal, but part of legalizing drugs is having an enforcement mechanism for drug treatment. And they refuse to do that. And that is such an important aspect if you want to have a truly functioning society. And they don't want that. They want the homeless industrial complex to proliferate in Southern California, in particular Los Angeles, because it is a cottage industry. And it is a way of funneling money to your cronies to just look busy. You know, it's like, what is the incentive for ever solving the problem? Why would you solve the problem when the spigot is open and it is enriching so many people? Of course there are NGOs. Of course there are good Samaritans who are truly trying to help those most in need. But it's also a magnet for corrupt people gaming the system and using their political connections to do it.
3: With regards to the fire, in this mayor's race, it seems like we've learned the city let people down on a number of fronts, right? From hydrant water pressure to reservoir access to the fire department's initial response. But I think you and I both know there are several areas in LA that could go up in flames. The Hills in Encino. There are so many places that are just covered in chaparral and low-lying brush. What does the next mayor, whoever it is, need to do here?
14: Stop scapegoating and absconding with money for climate change. Like, that's not going to do anything. You have to go in and use that money to actually clear the brush, because these boom and bust water cycles, you know, when you have a La Nina cycle and you have tons and tons of precipitation, that means the vegetation is going to grow. And then when you have a drought cycle, all of that vegetation dies. And if you don't clear it out, that is fuel for wildfires. The Palisades wasn't a wildfire. It was arson. And, right. You know, and for Jimmy Kimmel to say, you know, Spencer Pratt doesn't even believe in climate change. Does he believe in arson? Because that's what took his home and his parents' home and everything that his family knew and loved. And, you know, every scrap of memory from his childhood and his kids' childhood, like, that's all gone. And that had nothing to do with climate change. But, you know, again, that's another complex that has enriched entire industries that don't really have to do anything. They just have to seem like they care. And you do so much more damage that way, as opposed to having a pragmatic approach where you will go in and you will cull some of the foliage that is just a disaster waiting to happen.
3: Kennedy, thank you so much for your time.
14: Thanks, Jess.

I know that hiring can be challenging. You sort through tons of resumes and you get too many so-so applicants. You're just waiting for someone to match your role perfectly. Well, now, there's a place where you can meet them

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1: North Dakota Corn Growers Association Secretary Treasurer Adam Ladwig recently traveled to Texas to meet with the FTC chairman to discuss the rise in fertilizer prices and its impact on America's farm families.
3: The idea for the meeting was to kind of get our farmer stories out there, as well as retailer stories out there, of kind of the hardships we feel like we're facing in the fertilizer industry specifically. So the biggest gist of the whole deal was Chairman Ferguson made an announcement that he has launched an investigation into the big fertilizer companies for breaking antitrust laws.
1: Ladwig says there were roughly 100 people in the room representing 18 states.
3: I guess I was the only one from North Dakota there, but like you said, there was 18 different states represented, South Dakota, Minnesota, all the way down to Texas, Alabama, Georgia. We have it a little different up here where we don't see things directly. I think just talking to different folks where we don't necessarily have the manufacturers of the fertilizer products up in this region as much as they do down south. It tends to be that the retailers for some of these products are also the manufacturers when you get down into the southern states, especially along the Mississippi River. I mean, the sentiment was all kind of the same where, you know, our inputs have all went up in one way or another, but fertilizer seems to be one of those things that has went up a little more exponentially, especially after the COVID timeframe, where it hasn't really had that reset kind of a thing. So it was farmers were able to tell their stories, I guess.
1: Once again, that's Adam Ladwig, who farms in southeastern North Dakota. 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
3: Partly sunny skies this afternoon. About a 20% chance of scattered showers and thunderstorms later today. High temperature 81 with a southeast wind at 10 to 20. For tonight, partly cloudy skies, our low 58. Most of the storms will stay west of Sioux Falls. Tomorrow, we do have a chance of storms late in the day with a high again in the low 80s. From the Storm Center at Gilliland TV, I'm Brian Karstens.
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6: I'm Elizabeth McDonald, and this is the Fox Business Report.
7: Wall Street ending the opening day of June on an upswing. The Dow rising 46, S&P gaining 20, NASDAQ climbing 114. All three indexes closing Monday in record territory. However, Michael Lee of Michael Lee Strategy says he's not optimistic on prices immediately returning to pre-Iran conflict levels, even if there's a quick resolution.
8: I think the worst inflation prints are probably ahead of us, even if the Straits open today. So just keep that in mind for investors, but it doesn't seem to be affecting stocks in any way, shape, or form.
7: Wall Street big winners Monday include MongoDB, Arm Holdings, and MGM Resorts. Dollar General, Palo Alto Networks, and Ulta Beauty scheduled to release their quarterly earnings Tuesday. Also on tap for Tuesday, the job openings and labor turnover survey from the Bureau of Labor Statistics, a key economic indicator. And that's your Fox Business Report. I'm Laura Cantor, invested in you.
5: This is the Fox News Rundown.
9: It's titled View from the East Wing, a memoir. A new book out today from former First Lady Jill Biden. And to many Democrats, it's reopening a 2024 wound with a lot of focus on the June debate that year when President Biden had a bad night going head to head with then former President Trump.
10: With the COVID, dealing with everything we have to do with, look, if we finally beat Medicare.
9: Well, that performance put a bigger emphasis on what President Biden's critics had called a cognitive decline. On CBS Sunday Morning, former First Lady Jill Biden was asked about it.
11: I wasn't horrified. I was frightened because I had never, ever seen Joe like that before or since. Never.
12: Or since.
11: Yes.
12: Or You've since. Never seen him like
11: never.
12: That.
11: Never. No.
12: What happened?
11: I don't know what happened. I mean, as I watched it, I thought, oh, my God, he's having a stroke. And it scared me to death.
9: She also says right after that debate, the president walked off stage and said to her, I really messed up. And she says she told him, yes, you did. But that's not what the former First Lady said publicly. This is her at a post-debate event later that night.
13: Joe, you did such a great job. You answered every question. You knew all the facts.
9: Well, the First Lady says now know, she had to lift him up and support him at the time. Weeks later, of course, President Biden ended his run for re-election, and Vice President Harris took over as the Democratic nominee and lost, giving us the second Trump presidency.
14: I don't know whether they anticipated there would be this level, this intensity of criticism.
9: Michael LaRosa is a former chief spokesman for former First Lady Jill Biden and her ex-press secretary, now a partner at Ballard Partners. He was also a special assistant to President Biden.
14: Not just from Democrats, members of Congress, rank and file Democrats, just pundits like me, but also former staff who worked for them. Like myself, but you're seeing a lot of blind quotes that are pretty damning from former staff who were there when I wasn't towards the end. And I think some of that has been pretty surprising.
9: A lot of this is about the debate performance and about the president's decline, cognitive decline. And a lot of Republicans made a lot of it during the campaign and certainly after he left the White House. It's the way she's talked about how she feared he was having a stroke, a medical emergency on the stage as she watched that debate. I think that just made people surprised.
14: Yeah, I agree. It surprised me. And from what I can tell you, just based on my relationship with them and the things that we talked about when I was there, I imagine what they're trying to do with this interview and this book tour, or what hopefully they set out to do, was to try to change the tape in people's minds, change the perception that she was in fact concerned at the time, that she felt the way everybody at home felt, concerned and scared. The problem with that, in trying to change the tape, first of all, you can't do it 2 years later after minds are kind of settled and made up and the reality has set in. But she owned the tape. She was the first voice and the first face of the campaign's response that night several times. And she maintained that he was just fine. So that makes it very hard for them now to change the tape. Instead, they're kind of scrambling the tape. And my concern, I look at this as somebody who cares about Dr. Biden. You know, I love Dr. Biden genuinely. I do. And her husband and the family. But this has done her more harm than good to her credibility, which was questionable after the campaign they led to sort of gaslight and cover the president's inability to be a candidate, essentially.
9: Yeah. And one of the other things that's getting the attention is that she's going that level saying, I was worried. But then she is saying that not before or not since that debate has she seen him in decline. And people don't believe that.
14: No, it's a little too convenient, right? And that's part of what makes her look or come across a little bit disingenuous. And it's almost like they're trying to be a little too cute by half, which doesn't surprise me. That is their MO. That is sort of how they've always approached transparency and privacy and relationship with the media or communication to the public. So that doesn't surprise me. I never thought it was a good strategy for them to have those instincts. In fact, I actively tried to fight against those instincts because those instincts have not led them to anything good. It has not led them to any positive outcome or public opinion that is favorable to them. And they keep making the same mistakes over and over again. Had she even said what she said on CBS right after the debate, oh my God, I thought he was having a stroke. Of course I was concerned. If she had said that and gave a very human response and a response that the rest of the country could relate to, like any other concerned spouse, they might have been able to get some benefit of the doubt that that was a strange moment. The problem, Dave, was that they spent a year being evasive and hiding him from the media, from the public, not engaging with the press, not engaging with reporters, turning down town halls and Sunday shows and a layup of interviews like the pre-Super Bowl interview. They disengaged and they were trying to run out the clock. And so that debate wasn't a concern for Democrats. It was the affirmation of, we've got a big problem.
9: When you were working with the Bidens up until you left in 2022, did you see any changes over the three-year time you were working and with President Biden and his demeanor and the way he could process things?
14: It's a totally fair question, because I was sort of this outsider on the inside who came in late to their, you know, overall 50 years in public service in 2019. And the thing is, for me, I only knew him as an older man,
9: right,
14: as an older gentleman.
9: Personally, so, I mean, right, working with him. You only worked
14: correct.
9: With him. Right.
14: Correct. Being in and out of the House. I mean, he was always fine from what I mean, he had his Spotify playlist. I never had doubts about the sharpness in front of me or like his abilities or thinking on his feet. That never struck me. But again, I also left in the end of 2022 and came in 2019. So my window was a little different. And from all the reporting that's out there, it was, you know, 2023 and 2024 where things started to get a little bit more serious when it came to his health. That's when they started making many public accommodations to him that we could all see in public.
9: Yeah, I mean, there were all these like screenshots of a note card that would be very specific. Walk here, go there.
14: Yeah.
9: I mean,
14: and I'll be honest with you, the note card thing was always the case. I mean, he was doing teleprompters for fundraisers, and so was she. And I don't know how they were able to. I don't know why Democratic donors thought that was okay for so long, but it was accepted.
9: So everything was scripted, always, even down to everything for them.
14: Always. And that was a problem, not for me, but it was a blind spot that I recognized very early on, that there was very little trust in from this the people around the Bidens in their own principles, because everything was stage managed or choreographed. Every movement was planned and discussed ahead of time. They made lives more difficult for themselves, but they didn't do the Bidens any favors by overly scripting and rehearsing them.
9: You know, there were a lot of people during the Biden administration who thought that the president was just doing, other people were doing, leading him down to things. He had the auto pen. He wasn't involved in a lot of things, and people just did things and he just went along with it. Do you believe that?
14: I didn't believe that, Dave, until I started to question some of that, my own confidence that wasn't true, until I saw the list of people and the types of people that he pardoned, the violent offenders from death row that he gave clemency to.
9: Right at the end.
14: Correct. Right at the end. Even Governor Shapiro and Senator Blumenthal said, man, did they drop the ball? They really got it wrong. That's been the only time that I've been really concerned that maybe he didn't know who the hell he was pardoning, because these are literally the monsters of society that did not strike me coming from, I did not expect to come from the guy who wrote the crime bill, who expanded the death penalty for federal agents who were murdered, or the guy who wrote the Violence Against Women Act, authored it. It didn't sound right to me. So I'm always kind of now wondering, like, did he know the kind of people he gave mercy to at the end? Because it didn't sound like the Joe Biden that I went to work for.
9: Okay. Well, certainly he did know one of the pardons, and that was his son, Hunter.
14: Yeah. And you know what? I'll be completely honest with you, from having gone through a lot of that personal stuff with the Bidens, I don't blame them for the Hunter Biden pardon. I think we can all agree that no one was going to leave Hunter Biden alone. However, I would say the precedent of giving pardons preemptively, we've now lost sort of the moral high ground as a party. We won't be able to really have much to say about President Trump when he does that as well. Because we opened the door, we won't be able to really fault President Trump for, pushing it wide open when he does, which everybody expects him to do.
9: A lot of Democrats are just upset that this is the timing. Here we are. We're in the middle of the midterms. The primaries are here. Some big races are coming, and they want to win Congress back in November. And now we're talking about 2024 again with Joe Biden and the debate and all that. Do you think that this, what we're dealing with now in early June, carries all that way to November?
14: You know, probably not. I know at the moment, on the week after the DNC autopsy, and I use that in air quotes because it was not really an autopsy, but the discussions and the fallout from that, none of this has been good. None of this is making Democrats happy. I mean, I think the Republicans now have a lot more to work with in their arsenal to force Democratic candidates on the record to, and put them in awkward situations, like forcing them to respond how they feel about the Bidens or that time, which maybe they wouldn't have otherwise have done. So I think in that regard, like it has created more weaponry for Republicans to use against Democrats, but I don't know if it's going to make a huge impact. We'll see when the president decides to put his book out, because that's going to be coming soon as well.
9: Well, the book from former First Lady Jill Biden is titled View from the East Wing, a memoir. It's out today. Michael LaRosa is a former chief spokesman and press secretary for the former First Lady and former special assistant to President Biden, now a partner at Ballard Partners. Michael, thank you so much for joining us.
14: You're welcome. Anytime.

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8: I'm Sue Guzman. President Trump says Israel and Hezbollah have agreed to dial back fighting.
9: In a post on Truth Social, Trump writes he had a productive call with Israeli Prime Minister Benjamin Netanyahu and a very good call with Hezbollah. And they agreed that all shooting will stop, that Israel will not attack them, and they will not attack Israel.
8: Fox's Lucas Tomlinson, a last ceasefire between Israel and Hezbollah was agreed to in April. Brooklyn man who threatened to kill an ICE agent and their family now facing federal charges. Border czar Tom Homan tells Fox's Hannity the Justice Department has a zero-tolerance policy for violence.
10: One of our officers got bitten. Another officer got severely injured. I mean, they were attacking our ICE officers because the local and the state law enforcement wouldn't even respond to help us. Now, we got state and local doing their job.
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1: A pair of blockbuster trades taking place in the NFL on Monday. The Cleveland Browns have traded two-time Defensive Player of the Year Myles Garrett to the Los Angeles Rams in exchange for Pro Bowl edge rusher Jared Verse and three future draft picks. Garrett recorded 23 sacks last year, setting a new single-season NFL record. And the Philadelphia Eagles have sent wide receiver A.J. Brown to the New England Patriots in exchange for two future draft selections. The three-time Pro Bowler will reunite with his old head coach, Mike Vrabel. That's your sports on the Fox News Rundown. Tony Genualdo, Fox News.
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3: Reggie Miller was a famous flopper. Reggie Miller did flop all the time. So, of course, he would defend Shea Gilgeous-Alexander, or SGA, as we're going to call him. Now, Reggie, and I'm going to get into why I agree with Reggie. Reggie says the narrative is because of, quote, podcasters. It's overblown by podcasters and not based in reality. No, it's not. No, it has nothing to do with podcasters. See, one of the great things about being a human being is that we can see. If your eyes, like mine, have gone bad, particularly my right eye, you wear glasses. And guess what? You can see. Has nothing to do with some mealy-mouthed little douchebag podcaster on ESPN or anywhere else. It has to do with the fact that we all can see. For OutKicks, don't at me. I'm Dan Dockich, and this is Fox News Rundown.
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0: What's on your mind?
11: The world learned this week that Graham Plattner, the main Democrat all but set to win his party's Senate primary next month, has been sexting up to 12 women in the past few years while married. For Plattner, this just added to his Cadillac mountain of scandals. You're likely familiar with the fact that the so-called oyster farmer has a Nazi tattoo that he covered up only after lying about knowing its meaning. He also has a long history of off-color Reddit posts, including remarks blaming women for being raped. What was most telling about these sordid new sexting revelations wasn't that it exposed Plattner as a creep, but we already knew that. It was that the leak came from a fellow Democrat. The party may be starting to realize that they have created a Marxist monster that they cannot control. Over the past several days, there started to be what looks like an effort by establishment Democrats to tank Socialist Plattner's campaign, even though his Democratic opponent, Governor Janet Mills, has dropped out and polls show the bearded blowhard leading incumbent Senator Susan Collins in the general election. We've known for some time now that Plattner is not exactly the poster child for impulse control, so why now? Why did a Democratic insider who had worked for him suddenly reveal secrets that Plattner's wife had originally flagged to the campaign? One hint is that this opposition research drop, or in this case, same team research drop, came just days after Representative Jake Auchincloss, Democrat of Massachusetts, called Plattner's shenanigans, including the Third Reich, Inc., disqualifying. While Auchincloss eventually walked it back a bit, saying that beating Collins and winning the Senate is a priority, this was quite an attack for what looked like a settled primary. Of course, maverick Pennsylvania Democratic Senator John Fetterman has been warning of Plattner's unfitness for office for months. On Saturday, he told me of the new scandal in very millennial style, quote, "P. Hustle got his Swalwell on sending sexually explicit texts to a dozen women as a newlywed. Fetterman wrote, adding, quote, "There's never a slow comms day for question hound Democrats." Question hound is the iconic meme in which a dog sits in a cafe on fire saying, "This is fine." Plattner's backers in the party are circling their wagons around the guy. They say the leaking aide committed a terrible act of betrayal and, with a straight face, suggest Plattner is the victim in all of this. There's two problems with this. One is that voters don't care about internal campaign disputes. Nobody watches that much C-SPAN. The second is that this time, after Democratic Socialists have swallowed so much of the party, the establishment seems set to strike back. Lines are being drawn in the battle for the soul of the party of Jefferson and Jackson. This week, emerging party star Representative Ro Khanna of California will campaign with Plattner, and so far he's standing by his man, despite the latest allegations and near certainty of more dropping shoes to come. Plattner will also have the support of communist podcaster Hassan Piker, who increasingly is the leading spokesman for the party. Make no mistake. The communists are just a cycle or two from completely controlling the Democratic Party, if they don't already. This is bad news for our nation, but sadly, this last-minute effort by the establishment to derail Plattner, well, it seems doomed. This is David Marcus, Fox News digital columnist and author of Charade, The COVID Lies That Crushed a Nation.
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22: There could be a deal with Iran this week. I'm Dave Anthony, Fox News. That's what President Trump is saying as Iran keeps demanding an agreement has to include Israel's prime minister stopping the attacks on Hezbollah in Lebanon.
23: The president said on Truth Social, "I had a conversation with Bibi Netanyahu today asking him not to go into a major raid of Beirut, Lebanon. He turned his troops around. Thank you, Bibi. I also had a conversation with representatives of the leaders of Hezbollah, and they agreed to stop shooting at Israel and its soldiers. Likewise, Israel agreed to stop shooting at them." Axios reports the call between between Trump and Netanyahu was tense, saying in a piece posted yesterday, quote, summarizing Trump's remarks to Netanyahu, the U.S. official said, you're effing crazy. You'd be in prison if it weren't for me. I'm saving your A.
22: Fox's Trey Yingst also reports from Tel Aviv. Hezbollah did fire rockets into Israel overnight and some Israeli strikes still in southern Lebanon. Russia bombarded Ukraine again overnight. Hundreds of drones and missiles. At least 16 civilians have been killed, including children. More than 100 others injured.
1: The main targets included Ukraine's capital, Kyiv, and cities including Dnipro, Kharkiv, and Zaporizhia. 140,000 people left without power. Ukraine expected this. President Volodymyr Zelensky had warned of a renewed Russian assault and urged people to be cautious during air raid alerts.
22: Fox's Jonathan Savage. It is primary day in six states, with contests in California getting the most attention for governor and Los Angeles mayor. Former reality TV star Spencer Pratt is among those trying to oust incumbent Mayor Karen Bass.
2: A reality TV villain? Really? How did that work for us on a national level?
22: But Pratt says,
3: I just want people to feel safe. I want families to be able to thrive in the city.
22: The top two in the contest advanced to a runoff. There are also primaries in New Jersey, New Mexico, Montana, South Dakota, and Iowa, where there was a murder-suicide. Six people from the same family shot dead in Muscatine by a relative who killed himself as police closed in. America's listening to Fox News.
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26: 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I'm Tom Rooney. Polls open an hour from now in South Dakota's combined primary and municipal elections. This has been one of the most expensive campaigns for governor in state history, and it's only halfway over. Four Republicans are looking to make the November ballot. Sioux Falls has a five-way mayoral race to be decided, also one of the most expensive campaigns in city history. With the crowded fields, runoff elections are expected. He's a long-shot candidate in the race for mayor for Sioux Falls, and he's suing the city for $22 million. David Zokaitis is alleging years of violations of his civil rights by city police and other city officials. He's one of five candidates running for mayor. A special task force is recommending a new elementary school and the replacement of the Whittier Middle School in Sioux Falls. The task force reviewed dozens of potential building projects in the district. The recommendations were presented during yesterday's school board meeting by Assistant Superintendent Dan Conrad.
27: The task was prioritize this list of projects we brought forward to you, these 38 projects, and prioritize them. We need to know what's number one on your list and what's number 38. And you see at the top of the list is a Whittier Middle School.
26: The initial work of the task force also recommends construction of a new elementary school in the area near Roosevelt High School. The task force will meet with the school board again in August and plans a large survey to determine support. Their work could lead to a bond referendum next spring. And he shot a police officer and was involved in two armed standoffs with police. Now he's headed to prison for 100 years. Samir Al-Badani was convicted of attempted murder of a law enforcement officer, shooting a Sioux Falls policeman during an arrest attempt just over a year ago. He stole the car and fled the scene and was later arrested in another shootout with law enforcement in Beersford. From the Kelo.com News Center, I'm Tom Rooney.
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0: Look for a high today of 81 in the Sioux Falls area. A few clouds, and we'll be watching radar scans for a couple of showers and thunderstorms popping up around Yankton to Mitchell. Some of those could get close to Sioux Falls with that southeast wind 10 to 20. Tonight, partly cloudy, 58. Tomorrow, severe weather will pop up in central South Dakota in the afternoon, high of 81. From the Storm Center at Kettleland TV, I'm Brian Karstens.
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8: Good morning, my friend. The marketplace of ideas is open. Welcome to the Greg Belford Show, Tuesday, June 2nd, Election Day. In South Dakota, the polls will be open 7 a.m. to 7 p.m. today. Polls, voting also today going on in Iowa, where the polls will be open 7 a.m. to 8 p.m. in Iowa today. So South Dakota and Iowa among the states that are having elections today. California also. California is really topping the list. But California, Iowa, Montana, New Jersey, New Mexico, and South Dakota all having elections today. So I want to encourage you to get out and vote. Polls open in South Dakota today, 7 a.m. to 7 p.m. If you're in Iowa, again, 7 a.m. to 8 p.m. today, and make your voice heard. I'll be reminding you about that over the course of the morning. We will not be talking about elections or who you're voting for. We did that yesterday. We will get on to other news of the day. So the president lashing out at apparently an Israeli Prime Minister, Benjamin Netanyahu. He was Iran had threatened to abandon the negotiations with the U.S. over Israel's actions in Lebanon. So the president gets Bibi Netanyahu on the line, Benjamin Netanyahu, on the phone of Israel. And apparently the president called Netanyahu crazy. This is what Axios is saying, accused him of ingratitude. And he also put the brakes then on Israel's plan to strike Beirut. And one U.S. official says Trump told Netanyahu that following through on his threats to bomb Lebanon would further isolate Israel. And Trump apparently said, "You're effing crazy. You'd be in prison if it weren't for me. I'm saving your blank. Everybody hates you now. Everybody hates Israel because of this." So a second source said that Trump was angry and that at one point yelled at Netanyahu, "What the blank are you doing?" So afterwards, the president's out on True Social and he's thanking Bibi Netanyahu that he's relenting, and so that is, apparently it's a little bit explosive right now in terms of what's going on. The president, this official said that the president, quite angry. I'm trying to look to see if there was anything more. Here we go. Trump had said on True Social, "I had a very productive call with Prime Minister Bibi Netanyahu of Israel. There will be no troops going to Beirut, and any troops that are on their way have already been turned back." He said, "Likewise, through highly placed representatives, I had a very good call with Hezbollah they agreed that all shooting will stop, that Israel will not attack them, they will not attack Israel. And Netanyahu then said, after the call, he said, "Tonight I spoke with President Trump and told him that a Hezbollah does not cease attacking our cities and citizens. Israel will attack terror targets in Beirut. The stance of ours remains unchanged." In parallel, he said, "The IDF will continue to operate as planned in southern Lebanon." So that's apparently where things stand at the moment. And then as a result of everything going on between the U.S. and, you know, Israel and Iran, oil prices surged to about 7% to about $94 a barrel yesterday. Brent climbed 6% to $97. So there's worries then that if this now is going, you got escalating tensions, this will continue. What it's going to mean is driving oil prices back up a little bit. So there had been oil prices had been falling in hopes of a deal last week, and now you're seeing those rise back up again. So that really is the big story. The president getting quite frustrated with Bibi Netanyahu. President also issued a series of endorsements. As I mentioned, you've got primary elections in California, Iowa, Montana, New Jersey, New Mexico, and South Dakota today. Polls in South Dakota open 7 a.m. to 7 p.m. today, as well as in South Dakota gubernatorial races, congressional, Senate races, so on. And so the president is out supporting more candidates, and a lot of these, I mean, unless you live in these states, I think there are a number of people in California that he's out there endorsing. Keep in mind, he had already endorsed South Dakota Attorney General Marty Jackley. The president had previously endorsed Senator Mike Rounds. I think that was a while ago that a number of months back that the president had actually endorsed Senator Mike Rounds. So the president's out with more endorsements yesterday with so many states, six states going to the polls today. Also, the president is dropping that $1.6 billion anti-weaponization fund. The Justice Department announced this yesterday. So Senate Republicans had been concerned about what they called the lack of guardrails on the fund. And they had a lot of pointed questions for Attorney General Todd Blanche as to who would qualify for that. And the New York Post says Trump was getting blowback from his party on the issue. Senate Republicans fretted the money could be used to pay rioters from January 6th and Trump's political allies, even though people like Hunter Biden were also eligible to apply. And I think you and I would go nuts if we saw Hunter Biden getting, I mean, understandably so. So the president deciding, the president dropping this issue, the $1.7 billion anti-weaponization fund, that was announced yesterday. This is a story coming out of Iowa where a man killed six family members yesterday in Muscatine, Iowa. Killed six family members and then himself when he was confronted by law enforcement. Authorities believe it Authorities called it an act of evil, obviously. 52-year-old man. And Muscatine is about 50 miles southeast of Cedar Rapids. And the Muscatine police chief said, "Today I simply do not have the words. This act of evil and what it has done to our community." He said, "Preliminary findings indicate the shooting stemmed from a domestic-related dispute." Excuse me. So police found four people dead with gunshot wounds inside of a home just after noon yesterday. But the man had left the property then before police arrived. He was found nearby with a self-inflicted gunshot wound. Incredibly sad story. Okay, since we're not talking about the election today, and I want to thank all of you who commented both on the phones and on Facebook yesterday. Just had quite a number of people responding on Facebook, and I'm grateful for all of the interaction and your thoughts. So today, as you're going to the polls, I'll not be talking about the election. This is Did you see what happened to the Mandalorian and Grogu? Now, I don't just want to talk about Star Wars. It's what's going on at the box office and the quality of what's happening. So the Mandalorian and Grogu is doing bad. So it was just over 10 years ago that The Force Awakens became the highest grossing movie in the history of domestic U.S. box office. And now The Mandalorian and Grogu over two weekends is, the first weekend was bad. Last weekend was worse. So it's not generating any talk. Nobody wants to go. And I think a bigger issue here is what's going on with Hollywood and movies in general. When was the last time that you were compelled to go to a movie theater? I mean, it's happening for me, and I'm a big movie goer. I have been my whole life. One of the things that I really enjoy doing is the movie theater experience. We've talked about this. I have said I would always rather go to a movie theater than watch things at home. I'm not saying I don't enjoy watching things at home. I do. But every now and again, I enjoy the movie theater experience. I just think it's a different experience. It's one I always have looked forward to with excitement. I mean, just remembering all the big films, blockbusters that I've gone to see over the years, and there have been a number of them. Remembering as a young kid going in to see Jaws, begging my parents to let me go see Jaws, and then going to see Star Wars again and again and again. I mean, that continued. And The Mandalorian and Grogu, I started out watching the Mandalorian, and it wasn't too long. It just, and that has been the case for just about every new thing I have watched. What is going on at the box office? And what's happening? And then there are a couple of YouTubers who actually are, there are two horror films from YouTube filmmakers. They started on YouTube and they got, millions of followers. Now they've started putting out films for a lot less money that are making in the millions. What's going on with movie theaters? We'll talk about that, or with the quality of movies. And I welcome your thoughts If you're a follower of mine on Facebook, by all means, please join the conversation there. Share your thoughts with me. You can drop me an email anytime. Greg.Belfridge@KELO.com is my email address. And we'll open up the phone lines coming up this morning after 7. Also, as we talk about what's going on at movie theaters, it's just there are questions about what's happening with the media in general. Now there's all kinds of blowback at 60 Minutes on CBS. Scott Pelley apparently had a heated confrontation with the new boss of 60 Minutes, Barry Weiss. He's accusing Weiss of murdering the show. And there is, I guess, growing discontent among the 60 Minutes staff. Last week, CBS News fired several 60 Minutes correspondents, along with the program's executive producer and behind-the-scenes staffers. And so, Pelley, again, accusing Barry Weiss of murdering the show and Axios, is among others. This story is all over the place. New York Post, Axios says 60 Minutes has spent more than 50 consecutive seasons the top-rated news program in the country. And so Scott Pelley said, I think it was, he is upset, and he confronted Nick Bilton, who is the new executive producer of 60 Minutes. And so Pelley told Bilton he was hardly qualified for his role and that the program was being murdered by CBS News editor-in-chief Barry Weiss, according to the New York Times. Pelley argued that Weiss's efforts to overhaul CBS Evening News have been catastrophic, and she was not qualified. So Scott Pelley's out there telling the executives at CBS they're not qualified for the jobs that they hold and what they're doing. And they know what's going on at CBS News. They know that CBS News is, has been like everything else at CBS and NBC and ABC and spiraling down, right? I mean, saying that 60 Minutes is the most watched show, okay, bragging rights, but CBS's numbers are not what they were. I mean, it's the same thing. We talk about movie theaters and what we see going on in movie theaters, and then you look at what's going on in network television. It's the same kind of thing. So we'll talk about that a little bit as well this morning. As we were talking about the anti-weaponization fund and the Trump administration dropping this now yesterday, that $1.8 billion anti-weaponization fund. The Hill has a story saying Republican senators now are seeing a path forward for the budget reconciliation package now that the president has dropped that fund, because that fund was a big issue. Senator Chuck Schumer was all over that yesterday, so they may be able to begin their work again. Also,

0: coming up in the midterms. And that's the top of the news stack this morning. Thanks for starting your day with the Greg Belford Show. Let's remind you, it's election day, both in South Dakota and Iowa. 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
11: Partly sunny skies this afternoon, about a 20% chance of scattered showers and thunderstorms later today. High temperature 81 with a southeast wind at 10 to 20. For tonight, partly cloudy skies, our low 58. Most of the storms will stay west of Sioux Falls. Tomorrow, we do have a chance of storms late in the day with a high again in the low 80s. From the Storm Center at Gilliland TV, I'm Brian Karstens.
0: And in Sioux Falls at 629, cloudy and 67 currently at Kello. Hey, it's great to have you along this morning. Thanks for starting your day with the Greg Belford Show. It's election day, and polls will open in both South Dakota and Iowa this morning at 7. So in South Dakota today, the polls will be open from 7 to 7. And Tom Rooney will have more details coming up in the Kello.com News Center for you shortly. Fox News Radio is on the way. And then I'll run down all of the stories that are trending this morning. There's a website called freespoke.com. And they track all of the stories that are trending throughout the country. So

0: I'll run those down for you here in just this in a moment. 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
1: News. I'm Gianna Gelosi. It's primary day in six states today. All eyes are on California, where President Trump endorsed conservative commentator Steve Hilton for governor.
2: There are more than 60 hopefuls in the governor's race, including Hilton and fellow Republican Riverside County Sheriff Chad Bianco, and Democrats, including billionaire Tom Steyer, former Congresswoman Katie Porter, and former Health and Human Services Secretary Javier Becerra.
1: That's Fox's Kristen Goodwin. President Trump was able to de-escalate the ongoing conflicts between Israel and Hezbollah, getting on the phone with both sides. The call with the prime minister was reportedly heated.
3: Axios reports the call between Trump and Netanyahu was tense, saying in a piece posted yesterday, quote, summarizing Trump's remarks to Netanyahu, the U.S. official said, "You're effing crazy. You'd be in prison if it weren't for me. I'm saving your A."
1: That is Fox's Trey Hinkst reporting from Tel Aviv. 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
5: 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I'm Tom Rooney. The Lamont Burks murder trial got underway in Sioux Falls yesterday. He's accused of unleashing a barrage of bullets that killed 29-year-old Joshua Allen Jr. in a Sioux Falls park 2 years ago. Prosecutors say a meeting between two groups started as a fight. When it was finished, Allen was killed, and more than 30 shell casings were recovered from the scene. He shot a police officer and was involved in two armed standoffs with police. Now he's headed to prison for 100 years. Samir al-Badani was convicted of attempted murder of a law enforcement officer, shooting a Sioux Falls policeman during an attempted arrest just over a year ago. He stole a car and fled the scene and was later arrested in another shootout with law enforcement in Beersford. Sioux Falls police, meanwhile, have arrested a man on a list of charges, including aggravated assault and threatening a law officer, along with parole violations. 40-year-old Mark Running is accused of stabbing a man early yesterday morning. The incident was witnessed by a person who was passing by, who said the suspect got into a Jeep and fled the scene. That Jeep later returned to the scene where police confronted the suspect. Police Information Officer Aaron Benson says he was pepper sprayed when he refused to get out of the vehicle.
6: Continued to refuse commands and started to walk away from the scene before he was eventually tased by officers and placed under arrest. While searching the suspect, officers did locate a blood-covered knife in his pocket as well.
5: The victim was stabbed once beneath the chin, but his injuries were not life-threatening. Polls open in about a half hour in South Dakota's combined primary and municipal elections. Four Republicans are looking to make the November ballot to face Democrat Dan Ahlers. Sioux Falls has a five-way mayoral race to be decided today. With the crowded fields, runoff elections are expected. From the Kello.com News Center, I'm Tom Rooney.
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9: Look for a high today of 81 in the Sioux Falls area. A few clouds, and we'll be watching radar scans for a couple of showers and thunderstorms popping up around Yankton to Mitchell. Some of those could get close to Sioux Falls with that southeast wind 10 to 20. Tonight, partly cloudy, 58. Tomorrow, severe weather will pop up in central South Dakota in the afternoon, high of 81. From the Storm Center at Kelloland TV, I'm Brian Karstens.
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0: 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Polls open at 7 a.m. Really want to encourage you to get out and cast your ballot today. So polls open in both South Dakota and Iowa today at 7 a.m. And we're going to be talking about Hollywood a little bit later this morning, coming up after 7. I haven't been to a theater in over a year, and as I'm watching this Star Wars, The Mandalorian and Grogu, it's not doing well. It's not doing well at all. And you've got a couple of YouTubers who are making scary movies for under $1 million and doing making millions at the box office. What's going on with Hollywood? We're going to talk about that this morning. And I'm getting some reaction already on Facebook. So I would love to hear from you. Join the conversation on Facebook. You know, Robert said, Hollywood has been a mess for many years, he said. And that's kind of the general reaction a lot of you are having, unfortunately. I'll open up the phone lines coming up this morning after 7.
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0: Well, President Trump had a fiery phone call, apparently, with Prime Minister Benjamin Netanyahu over Israel's escalation in Lebanon. They had a call yesterday, and one U.S. official said the president told Netanyahu that following through on his threats to bomb Lebanon would further isolate Israel. And at one point, he told Netanyahu, "You're effing crazy. You'd be in prison if it weren't for me. I'm saving your aid. Everybody hates you now. Everybody hates Israel because of this." So the president, according to sources, he was quite angry. And then after the call, the president posted on True Social that Iran talks were continuing. Bibi Netanyahu's making it very clear. He's saying the position of Israel remains the same. One U.S. official said that Trump had steamrolled Netanyahu on the call. And Bibi said, okay, just make sure everything is taken care of. Trump. New York Post has more reporting on that as well this morning. President Trump is dropping the 1.7 anti-weaponization, or excuse me, the $1.7 billion anti-weaponization fund. Justice Department announced this yesterday. And Senate Republicans were very concerned as to who could apply for funds, because apparently it would be open to even Hunter Biden, who could apply for funds, which I think would be infuriating. Would it be fair to say that? I think it would be. So Senator John Thune told the reporters yesterday the issue with the fund would have to be resolved before any legislation can move forward. And in fact, The Hill's got a story this morning saying that Republicans are already saying that they're hoping that they can again begin moving forward on some of the reconciliation packages, so on. This is an incredibly sad story out of Iowa, where a gunman killed 6 family members yesterday, and then himself when he was confronted by law enforcement in Muscatine, Iowa. It's a 52-year-old man. The killings occurred across multiple locations. It was, authorities say, some kind of domestic dispute that was going on. And the He was found nearby, then shot himself after he was confronted by authorities. And people who know the area say it's been the quietest neighborhood. For instance, I think this was a general manager of PBS Iowa said on social media, he had lived there. And he said, it's been the quietest neighborhood I've ever lived in and a great place to raise a family. So it's a really heartbreaking story. Also trending this morning, a anti-ICE rioter who sank his teeth into federal law enforcement officers during a protest at Delaney Hall last week, previously accused of distributing child pornography, we're finding out. So this is Brendan John Geyer, 26 years old, charged with assaulting federal officers, causing bodily injury for kicking and biting ICE officers outside the Newark Detention Center. Yeah, these are the real stalwart citizens who are out there. This guy apparently previously accused of distributing child pornography. Those are the kind of stalwart citizens that we see outside the ICE facility in New Jersey. Maine Democratic Senate candidate Graham Plattner really has been in the news. A number of different stories that are trending regarding him and over the course of the last few days. So he's facing now scrutiny, still has an active account on a hookup app called Kick, has an active Kick account featuring a suggestive photo. And there are allegations then that he was sending sexually explicit messages to multiple women while he was married. So his wife had previously informed campaign staff about her discovery then of the messages. And so as a result, they were trying to get out. She discovered them, and then they immediately were trying to get out in front of it. So his wife dismissed the reports as gossip, journalistic malpractice, but that story is, there are more and more stories regarding him. I think he's in Washington now today. I think he's in Washington, D.C. Either today or yesterday. You remember Tina Peters? She's a former Colorado elections official. She was freed from prison on Monday, and she appeared on Steve Bannon's War Room podcast yesterday, and Bannon visited with her, asking her how she felt to be a free woman, and she said, after over 600 days in prison, it's been quite the ordeal, but I really want to thank God for his faithfulness in getting me through it, and you know, it's been, I think, probably for me, to impress upon every person out there how hard it is to lose your liberty, how easy it is to lose your liberty, and how hard it is to endure it, she said. And I'm so grateful to the supporters out there who have stood with me. And she also... she said it was a miracle that she was one of the nine people given clemency by Colorado Governor Jared Polis last month. And she sniped at the media. She said that Polis had pardoned 35 people and gave clemency to nine. And I was one of the nine. And you see the horrible media and the haters that don't go after murderers and people like that that he chose to pardon. They go after me. So there is a concern there for my well-being and my safety. I'm just very grateful. Now, if you don't recall Tina Peters, she was a county clerk who was convicted in Colorado state court on seven counts, including four felony charges, after prosecutors had said she conspired to breach her county's voting systems. few sports stories that are trending in the news this morning. Raymond Berry, who was a Hall of Fame wide receiver, former head coach for the New England Patriots, has died at the age of 93. So he passed away peacefully within the past week at his home in Tennessee. He was surrounded by family. Perry had spent his entire 13-year playing career with the Baltimore Colts and then later led the Patriots to their first Super Bowl appearance in 1986. So Raymond Berry has died at the age of 93. Also, Rick Adelman, a Hall of Fame NBA coach, died yesterday at the age of 79. He ranked 10th all-time in NBA coaching wins. He led five different teams, including two NBA's finals appearances with the Portland Trail Blazers and the Sacramento Kings. Rick Adelman has died at the age of 79. Los Angeles Rams have acquired all-pro defensive end Myles Garrett from the Cleveland Browns in a blockbuster trade yesterday. So Garrett will join the Rams defense. And Garrett is a two-time NFL Defensive Player of the Year, single-season sack record holder. So he will be joining the Los Angeles Rams. Anthropic filed for paperwork yesterday for its initial public offering with the U.S. Securities and Exchange Commission. This is an AI startup, Anthropic. The AI company recently secured $65 billion in funding, boosting its valuation to $965 billion, surpassing their rival OpenAI, which is ChatGPT. So Anthropic hadn't determined the number of shares or their price. But now while we're talking about AI, the Florida Attorney General yesterday filed a new complaint against OpenAI and its CEO, Sam Altman. He's alleging, now OpenAI, they're the ones responsible for ChatGPT, and the lawsuit seeks to hold Altman liable for allegedly harming people in Florida by failing to implant safeguards in ChatGPT. And this is the first time a state has brought a lawsuit against Altman and his company. And the Florida AG said the state's looking to hold Altman accountable for the harm he has caused Floridians through his reckless and willful conduct. And this is, a lot of this is regarding conversations that people have had with ChatGPT and numerous conversations that people had in terms of mass shootings and things like that. So ChatGPT is engaging in a series of conversations, numerous conversations, about people who are planning mass shootings, and ChatGPT has been right there helping them. And this is why Florida now is suing OpenAI and Sam Altman. President posted several mock-up images of the drone port that he hopes to build at the top of the proposed White House ballroom over the weekend. And that story is trending. Did you see that? And the president said the drone port at the White House ballroom will be perhaps the most sophisticated anywhere in the world. And some pretty wild photos that the president had also posted. Jill Biden, in her new memoir, View from the East Wing, shares her reflections on her husband's presidential debate performance. She privately feared he might be having a stroke or had been drugged. And she explains her support for Joe, despite her private fears. She said she felt a spousal duty to lift him up. She supported Joe's pardon of Hunter Biden. Even more than that, she was overjoyed that Joe Biden had pardoned Hunter Biden. And she writes about all of this in her book, says she was shocked by Kamala Harris' election loss. She thought Kamala would have made a good president, which tells you just about everything you need to know about Jill Biden, I guess. All right, a divided federal appeals court for the District of Columbia has blocked the president's military ban for current transgender service members. And so the federal appeals court is citing constitutional concerns. And the court majority determined the policy known as the Hegseth policy likely violates equal protection rights. They said it appeared arbitrary, driven by a bare desire to harm a politically unpopular group, said the federal appeals court. And that's a look at the stories trending this morning in Belf's News Gallery. Today is election day in South Dakota and in Iowa. Polls open in both states this morning at 7, so polls will be open here in just a few minutes. 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
5: You know what Larry Roden was doing before he was governor? Same thing most of us were doing. Getting up before the sun, working cattle, fixing fence, hoping the weather holds. That's the life of a fourth-generation rancher. And when Larry Roden got to peer, he didn't forget where he came from. He fought for ag property tax relief before anyone else was talking about it. Delivered the largest property tax cut in South Dakota history. Stood with President Trump on the border. Placed a 5-year ban on fake meat to keep real ranchers raising real beef. Some people in this race have spent their careers in government buildings. Larry Roden spent his out here with us. South Dakota needs a governor who knows what a hard winter costs, who doesn't just talk about property rights, but is a real landowner, who knows what it means when the market drops and the bills don't. Governor Larry Roden, because he knows us.
6: Paid for by Roden for governor.
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7: They can vote now in Iowa. I'm Dave Anthony, Fox News. Polls just opening in one of six states holding primaries today.
8: I want a Democratic Party that wants people to make more money. 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
7: Zach Walls is facing Josh Turek in a race for Senate.
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7: The winner likely faces Republican Congresswoman Ashley Hinson as Democrats trying to win control of Congress hope to take the seat now held by retiring Iowa GOP Senator Joni Ernst. There are also key contests in California, including for governor. Republican Steve Hilton tells Fox.
10: I really know that we can win in November, but this top two primary, it's very tricky. The top two candidates, regardless of party, will advance to the general election. There are more than 60 hopefuls in the governor's race, including Hilton and fellow Republican Riverside County Sheriff Chad Bianco, and Democrats, including billionaire Tom Steyer, former Congresswoman Katie Porter, and former Health and Human Services Secretary Javier Becerra.
7: This Fox's Kristen Goodwin. It's up to at least 18 people dead in Ukraine, more than 100 injured after a Russian missile and drone attack overnight, hitting apartment buildings and other civilian targets in Kyiv and other cities. President Trump is suggesting a possible deal to end the Iran conflict this week, but Iran keeps demanding Israel has to stop attacking Hezbollah militants in Lebanon. The president says after talking to both sides that fighting will stop, but Axios reports the Trump call with Israeli Prime Minister Netanyahu was tense.
11: Everybody hates you now. Everybody hates Israel because of this. A second source briefed on the call said Trump was pissed and at one point yelled at Netanyahu, "What the F are you doing?" At this moment, Israeli troops remain in southern Lebanon, and overnight there were a few sirens in northern Israel from Hezbollah rocket and drone attacks, as well as a small number of Israeli strikes in Lebanon.
7: Fox's Trey Yinks back to Iowa. Seven people and one family dead in a murder-suicide.
12: They simply do not have the words. This act of evil and what it has done to our community.
7: Muscatine Police Chief Anthony Keyes. 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
16: 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I'm Tom Rooney. The polls are now open in South Dakota's combined primary and municipal elections. Four Republicans are looking to make the November ballot to face Democrat Dan Ahlers in the governor's race. Sioux Falls also has a five-way mayoral race. With the crowded fields, runoff elections are expected. He's a long-shot candidate in the race for mayor in Sioux Falls, and he's suing the city for $22 million. David Zacaitis is alleging years of violations of his civil rights by city police and other city officials. He's one of five candidates running for mayor. Freeman residents are waiting for a judge's decision they hope will improve the odor of their town. There's an ongoing legal battle over Dakota Protein Solutions plant near Freeman. Residents say smell from the rendering plant is so bad it forces children at a nearby school to have recess indoors. A judge is expected to make a ruling on the plant soon. A special task force is recommending a new elementary school and the replacement of the Whittier Middle School in Sioux Falls. The recommendations were presented during yesterday's school board meeting by Assistant Superintendent Dan Conrad.
17: The task was prioritize this list of projects we brought forward to you, these 38 projects, and prioritize them. We need to know what's number one on your list and what's number 38. And you see at the top of the list is a Whittier Middle School.
16: The initial work of the task force also recommends construction of a new elementary school in the area near Roosevelt High School. The task force will meet with the school board again in August and plans a large survey to determine support. Their work could lead to a bond referendum next spring. The school board also took time yesterday to honor Memorial Middle School principal Dr. Demi Moon, who passed away from cancer over the weekend. She started working in the district in 2016 and was promoted to principal in 2023. From the Kelo.com News Center, I'm Tom Rooney.
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19: Partly sunny skies this afternoon, about a 20% chance of scattered showers and thunderstorms later today. High temperature 81 with a southeast wind at 10 to 20. For tonight, partly cloudy skies, our low 58. Most of the storms will stay west of Sioux Falls. Tomorrow, we do have a chance of storms late in the day with a high again in the low 80s. From the Storm Center at Gilliland TV, I'm Brian Karstens.
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0: It's election day in South Dakota, poll and Iowa, and polls are open in both states. Polls opened at 7 a.m. this morning. In South Dakota, polls will be open tonight until 7. In Iowa, they'll be open tonight until 8. So make sure that you get out, cast your ballot. I think these primary elections are just so critically important. So you've got a lot to vote on in South Dakota. You've got a mayoral contest. You're in Sioux Falls, I should say. You've got the mayoral contest here in Sioux Falls, race for sheriff as well, city council. And then so you get city elections that are combining along with that. And then, of course, the gubernatorial contest here in South Dakota, which getting a lot of reaction from folks. So we won't talk election today, but I'll be reminding you repeatedly over the course of the morning. Polls are open in both South Dakota and Iowa. And again, polls open tonight in South Dakota until 7. So I wanted to go in a completely different direction. I've been seeing that, did you see The Mandalorian and Grogu not doing well at the box office? And it's not that I want to talk about Star Wars as much as I want to talk about what's going on with movies and how bad they become. They become absolutely terrible. Star Wars was a guaranteed hit at one time. I think a lot of us remember this, that Star Wars used to be unstoppable. And you had movies. I remember packed movie theaters to get in and see Star Wars films. So this latest now, The Mandalorian and Grogu, opened to $82 million. It's now sitting at $137 million domestic, and it dropped 70% in weekend two. 70%. So this thing is dying with a whimper. And meanwhile, you have two YouTubers. These are kids in their 20s from YouTube making scary movies for under $1 million and are making millions of dollars. What do you think is going on in Hollywood? You know, you got big Hollywood spending millions of dollars on films and then delivering. I mean, I haven't been to the movies. The last movie I saw may have been the latest Godzilla movie that coming, but that was from Toho Studios in Japan, right? I went to go see that because there wasn't any nonsense in it, but stuff that's made domestically in the United States. Last movie that I saw that I remember going into the movie theater to see was, I think, The Flash. I went to go see that because I wanted to see the return of Michael Keaton as Batman. So when was the last time you went to a movie theater? Because I would love to hear from you. And what do you think of the quality of films that we're seeing? Star Wars, I mean, so many of these films have just gone to, you know, I would go and stand in line for hours to go see one of these films. And now, you know, I'm not even excited when they come, when they're finally available for streaming. I'm like, meh. You know what I mean? So let me hear from you this morning. 605-336-1320 is the Kello hotline. Good morning, Steve. How are you, my friend? You're on Kello.
2: I am doing great, Greg. So, you know, the last movie I felt like I have to go to the theater to see this was the last Harry Potter movie.
0: Is that right? That's been a while.
2: How many years ago was that? Yeah, that was it's been a while. And then, you know, the last movie I did see in a theater was The Joker, the first one.
0: Yes.
2: And but, you know, otherwise, Hollywood, I don't. So, you know, you talk about these YouTube kids that are making horror movies and people are going to see them.
0: Tell me about that, because I've got to imagine. I thought about you because I know you're into horror and I know you're into YouTube.
2: So these kids, I mean, they're just making a story and they're putting it on film. Hollywood is trying to subtly intertwine, politics into their, instead of just telling a story, they're trying to make them into political tales, and it's garbage. If I want to be entertained, I want to be entertained. If I want politics, I can go find politics. I don't need both to be the same.
0: Yes, I totally understand. It's are you comfortable just streaming stuff, or, you know, we've talked before about the movie theater experience versus streaming. What about you?
2: I'm fine streaming. I've never been a fan of the theater experience.
0: Why not?
2: It's just not a place that I've ever felt like I wanted to go. I mean, I have all of the stuff to watch a movie at home if I can do that. I don't even like driving to Sioux Falls. So, I mean, I hate traveling. So, you know what? If I can do it at home, I'm going to do it.
0: Totally makes sense. Hey, Steve, it's always good to call for to visit with you. Thank you so much for the call. Phone lines are open if you want to join the program, 605-336-1320. Good morning, Aaron. You're on Kello.
3: Good morning, sir.
0: What are you thinking, pal?
3: I love going to the movie theater. It's how I prefer to see movies. And
0: you sound like me, because I'm very much the same way.
3: Yeah, I mean, you might be in the same boat, but I would like to go see big blockbuster movies in the theater, because something that looks like it'd be okay on TV, I don't want to spend money at the theater for that because it's so expensive.
0: Okay.
3: But, big blockbusters with big cinematography, I want to see that in a theater. What I'm finding, though, is that the reason these movies, I think, to me, are doing really badly is because the plots are lazy, they're rehashed, no one's inventing anything new. There's so much you can do with a franchise like Star Wars, and they're not. And it just, as a fan, and I'm sure you've thought about this, too, is you watch one of these movies, you're like, give me 5 minutes and a pen and paper, and I will give you a better script than what I just watched.
0: I don't know that I could do that, but I understand why you say that. Yeah. I mean, I watch a lot of material that I wind up walking away from and going, you know, I wish I'd done something else. I mean, I don't feel moved by it versus the movies I've seen over the years that I thought were incredible and I wanted to tell everybody I knew.
3: Yeah. And the funny thing is, like, I enjoy horror movies, love horror movies. But they're getting to a point where it's like they don't tell you why the thing is happening. They just show you people reacting to whatever the situation is. But you get no backstory about why the world is the way it is or what happened to cause these things.
0: Right.
3: And I find it lazy. I saw the Godzilla Minus One, same as you did. That was innovative. That was telling an old story in a new way that was very captivating. And it's like, why can we not learn these lessons?
0: Yeah, I think you're absolutely right. I had the same feeling, and I have seen every single Godzilla movie. To my knowledge, I have seen every Godzilla movie there is, and I'm with you. I thought they took what was, you know, you've seen it a million times, and here we're going to tell it to you differently, and I loved it.
3: Yeah, and it's like, why can we not keep innovating like that? I mean, and their budget was ridiculously small for that film.
0: Yeah.
3: It was like, what, $15 million?
0: Yeah.
3: And it was blowing out the major Hollywood, you know, $200 million productions that were running at the same time. It turns out that really good story actually makes a difference. It's weird.
0: Yeah, absolutely right. Aaron, thanks so much for the call, pal. I appreciate it. I would love to hear from you. 605-336-1320 is the Kello hotline. 605-336-1320. What do you think about what's going on with movies? Is there anything that would, you know, what do you think has happened to Hollywood? I was mentioning The Mandalorian and Grogu just not doing well at all. And I look at that, and Star Wars was just phenomenal. I mean, over the course of my lifetime, I have seen that entire phenomenon. Many of you have. So you've seen what happened to Star Wars, and now it's like, I mean, dying, literally withering on the vine is, and I just shake my head. It's incredible. I mean, it would really take something, and I love the movie theater experience, but it would really take something now to get me into a movie theater. Good morning, Todd. You're on Kello.
4: Good morning, Greg. You know, I like the movie theater experience, but I'm very select about what I watch anymore because there's so many letdowns. It seems those Angel productions are pretty good. I just saw Pressure the other day. That was really good. But I think take some of these writers from these streaming services and make them write movies or have them write movies because they do a better job on Netflix and stuff. There's better stories on there than you walk into the screen.
0: Yeah, I kind of agree. What's the last movie you saw, Todd?
4: Just the one recently, Pressure. That was at kind of the, it was with about D-Day. It was about the weather on D-Day.
0: Yes.
4: You know, very good movie. There's a little bit of a understanding of it, but it was a good movie. I'd go see it again. But it's one of those I'd go see again because I don't think you can catch it all the first time. So, yeah.
0: I love movies like that where you really need to go see it again because you know there are things that you missed and you want to catch all the nuance. That happens, I think, so rarely.
4: Yes, I agree. I agree. I just rewatched Ozark on the streaming service because I hadn't seen it for a while and I can't believe all the stuff I missed the first time.
0: Right.
4: You know?
0: Yeah.
4: And but no, I think the writers on the streamings are very brilliant, and I think the a lot take Angel Theaters out of the equation. I really think they do a good job at the few that I've seen, but a lot of those writers out there, I think, are just industry hacks, you know.
0: Well, I appreciate your thoughts, my friend. Phone lines are open if you want to join the program. 605-336-1320. Right now is a great time to call. 605-336-1320. We're talking about the movie theater experience, movies in general. When was the last time you went to a theater? Were you glad you went? I would love to hear from you. 605-336-1320. I've had several people on Facebook who are talking about Hail Mary. Garrett said, I saw Hail Mary twice in the theaters. More movies like that. It was so much fun. Kelly Jean said the same thing. You need to see Hail Mary. I rented it, and I watched it twice in 24 hours. Best movie I've seen in a long time. April agreed. She says, Project Hail Mary was amazing. Best movie I've seen in years. Will become a classic I can rewatch. So a number of people are saying you've got to go see that. So I would love to hear from you. Phone lines are open, 605-336-1320 is the Kello hotline. Good morning, Chris. You're on Kello.
5: Good morning, Greg. Talking about your Hollywood, your hot take on Hollywood, I think that the reason why these, you know, YouTubers and streaming services and stuff are doing so well is because I think they're, A, they have to be more responsible with money, you know what I mean, so they're more physically responsible. B, the YouTubers, you know, they're doing it for, you know, not only are they doing it for the ticket sales, but also for their channels. And a lot of these guys on their channels are making hundreds of thousands of dollars, you know, tens to hundreds, depending
0: right.
5: upon the number of subscribers that they have. So it's a long-term revenue play. But I think the biggest thing is the writing and the reporting and, you know, the movies that have come out pop culture-wise, I genuinely feel like a lot of these writers have just lost sense with what it's like to be a normal, average person living in America. Not talking the fringe, you know, left or right, not the woke or the anti-woke, you know, complete opposite, but like where most of us are in the middle with, you know, somewhat kind of common sense and understanding that, you know, we have to have tolerance for one another, not necessarily demanding acceptance, but 100% tolerance and treating each other like they deserve to be treated. And instead, it's just like, what is inside us? What is dividing us? To me, I think that's one of the main reasons why, you know, these YouTubers are having such success, but also these streaming services. I mean, could you imagine if Sheridan starts writing full-length movies? What's going to happen to those movies? You know, with the Dutton Ranch, yep, and Yellowstone,
0: yep,
5: and all of the other ones. I mean, I have a feeling there's a few of us that would love to see a full-length movie by him, but I just don't know if there's enough time to tell the stories that he's telling, you know, in an abbreviated version. But
0: because I will tell you, I have become a fan of his. I mean, as I watched Yellowstone, and I absolutely loved it.
5: Yeah, Yellowstone was great. I think the spinoff, The Dutton Ranch, is really, really good, too. And I haven't watched The Marshals currently. You know what I mean? I have it recorded, yep, on my DVR. I just don't have time to watch it.
0: But, yeah, right.
5: I would say the last movie that we went and saw was Michael, you know, the Michael Jackson film. And I thought that was really, really well done. And, of course, it didn't touch on anything controversial, but it talked about the rise and, you know, those kind of things that have already been documented. But it was, that was a great movie to see in the theater. So just a caveat there.
0: Well, Chris, I'm glad you called. Thanks for sharing your thoughts with me. Phone lines are open if you'd like to join the program. 605-336-1320. When was the last time you went to a theater? Are you one like me who loves the movie theater experience and just unfortunately finds very little out there that is that's worth going to? Trying to look at some of the comments folks made on Facebook, because I asked the same question on Facebook. Mark said, last movie theater visit for me was 2005, Lords of Dogtown, only because I was a huge skateboarder in the 70s. I'm not a fan of theaters at all. And we've talked about that before. I know a lot of it, we're divided on that, because some of us, like me, love the movie theater experience, and some, like Mark and Steve, who called a few minutes ago, hate the movie theater experience. You've got to remember, I'm an older guy. There was no home video. Forget about VHS. Forget about, you know, compact disc. Forget about streaming. That, I grew up at a time when if you wanted to see those, you had to go to the movie theater, or you had to wait 3 to 4 years for them to come onto television. You know what I mean? So it was, I grew up in a different time. And I think that in part is one of the reasons, and I understand, I think for those who, you know, crowds are part of it. But I'll tell you, the last time I was in movie theaters, I was amazed at the lack of people in the movie theater. I was also amazed, even with the small number of people who are in the movie theater, how incredibly rude a number of them are. I'm like, wow, shut your mouth, turn off your phone. And at one point, I think one of the last times, I forget which film it was, but one of the last times I was in, somebody else in the audience was also upset and turned around and hey, shut up. Hollering at other people in the movie theater. I'm like, you know, yeah, I could do that at home. I don't need to spend the money to come to the movie theater.

0: last time it was at the State Movie Theater here recently. I went back to see it again. I love that movie. You watch Jaws at home, you have one experience. You watch Jaws at the time that it came out in a movie theater crowded full of people, it's an entirely different experience. It is a totally different experience. And that's one of the reasons why I've always found it exciting and worthwhile to see movies in the movie theater. But I appreciate your reactions. And if you want to join the conversation, you can join in on Facebook. Share your thoughts with me, your favorite movies. Let me hear from you. All right, 727. Cloudy in 67. Polls are open in South Dakota. It's election day in both South Dakota and Iowa. Polls are open. 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
8: Look for a high today of 81 in the Sioux Falls area. A few clouds, and we'll be watching radar scans for a couple of showers and thunderstorms popping up around Yankton to Mitchell. Some of those could get close to Sioux Falls with that southeast wind 10 to 20. Tonight, partly cloudy, 58. Tomorrow, severe weather will pop up in central South Dakota in the afternoon, high of 81. From the Storm Center at Kettleland TV, I'm Brian Karstens.
0: 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News and information updates on the way. We'll check in with Fox News. Tom Rooney's in the Kello.com News Center. So we're talking about the movie theater experience this morning. Roger said one of the best, he dropped me an email. He said one of the best movies I've seen in a while is Song Song Blues. True story, very good show. He said, but I agree with a lot of your listeners. There's not much out there worth seeing. And he said the Project Hail Mary, he said, he didn't like it nearly as much as the book. Roger, I love hearing from you. Thanks so much for the email. 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
4: Fox News, I'm CJ Papa. President Trump insists talks continue with Iran, though that country says they're suspended. Meanwhile,
9: the president said on Truth Social, I had a conversation with Bibi Netanyahu today asking him not to go into a major raid of Beirut, Lebanon. He turned his troops around. Thank you, Bibi. I also had a conversation with representatives of the leaders of Hezbollah, and they agreed.

0: to stop shooting at Israel and its soldiers. Likewise, Israel agreed to stop shooting at them.
1: Fox's Trey Yangs, primary day, Montana, New Mexico, South Dakota, California, New Jersey, and Iowa.
2: State Representative Josh Turek and State Senator Zach Walls are competing in the Democratic primary for the U.S. Senate seat being vacated by incumbent Republican Joni Ernst.
1: That's Fox's Alex Hogan. The winner takes on presumptive Republican nominee, Congresswoman Ashley Hinson. 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
4: 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I'm Tom Rooney. The Lamont Burks murder trial got underway in Sioux Falls yesterday. He's accused of unleashing a barrage of bullets that killed 29-year-old Joshua Allen Jr. in a Sioux Falls park 2 years ago. Prosecutors say a meeting between two groups started as a fight. When it was finished, Allen was killed and more than 30 shell casings were recovered from the scene. He shot at a police officer and was involved in two armed standoffs with police. Now he's headed to prison for 100 years. Samir Al-Badani was convicted of attempted murder of a law enforcement officer, shooting a Sioux Falls policeman during an arrest attempt just over a year ago. He stole a car and fled the scene and was later arrested in another shootout with law enforcement in Beersford. Two people have been indicted on charges of distributing fentanyl in Rapid City and on the Pine Ridge Reservation. Investigators say Misty Standing Bear and Mason Big Crow were actively trafficking the deadly drug as recently as this May. They were planning to transport over 1,000 pills from Colorado, allegedly using tribal funds to make their purchase. They face up to life in prison and a maximum fine of $10 million if they're convicted. Former Oglala Sioux Tribal President Julian Bear Runner is being released from prison. That comes despite accusations that he violated sentencing conditions by using marijuana and falling behind on restitution payments. Bear Runner was convicted 2 years ago of wire fraud, larceny, and embezzlement from an Indian tribal organization. A final probation hearing is set for July. And Freeman residents are waiting for a judge's decision they hope will improve the odor of their town. There's an ongoing legal battle over Dakota Protein Solutions plant near Freeman. Residents say smell from the rendering plant is so bad it forces children at a nearby school to have recess indoors. From the Kello.com News Center, I'm Tom Rooney.
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6: Partly sunny skies this afternoon, about a 20% chance of scattered showers and thunderstorms later today, high temperature 81 with a southeast wind at 10 to 20. For tonight, partly cloudy skies, our low 58. Most of the storms will stay west of Sioux Falls. Tomorrow, we do have a chance of storms late in the day with a high again in the low 80s. From the Storm Center at Kelloland TV, I'm Brian Karstens.
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0: 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Today's election day in both South Dakota and Iowa. Polls are now open. Polls will be open in South Dakota tonight until 7 p.m. In Iowa, polls will be open tonight until 8. So make sure you get out, make your voice heard. South Dakota Attorney General Marty Jackley is on the ballot today, and he's running for Congress. He's going to join us coming up in the next hour of the Greg Belford Show. So Marty Jackley will be here just after 8 o'clock this morning. So stick around with us. In fact, President Trump, I'll ask him about the president's endorsement. The president, about 10 hours ago, said some incredibly good thing. He called Marty Jackley an America First patriot, true friend of MAGA. Marty's running for Congress and the president endorsing him, so we'll visit with Marty Jackley about that coming up just after 8 o'clock. The president also said today is Judge Jeanine Pirro's birthday. She's the U.S. Attorney for the District of Columbia. And he said, respected by everyone, even the radical left lunatics. And that resonates with me. Today is my mom passed away in 2007. But her birthday was today. And so she has been very much on my mind. I have been very interested in family recently. There's some personal things that have happened that have got me really, really, really focused on my family. And have you been on Ancestry.com? And my wife, God love my wife, Katie, you know, she knows when I'm onto something and she's always looking for, you know, to do things for me. And she bought me one of the Ancestry.com DNA kits. You know, you spit into a tube and then you mix it. You know, there's some fluid then that's in the tube, but you mix it up and you send it into Ancestry.com. And so she got one of those for me and I mailed it yesterday, but I have been on Ancestry.com and I'm just like fascinated. You start exploring your family tree. That could become a full-time hobby. I mean, seriously, I think I started on Sunday that I started poking around and finding some stuff. And as to my family began in Scotland, believe it or not, Scotland. And my great-great-grandfather, my second great, you know, great-grandfather came to the United States from Scotland. And when he was here, then he served in the U.S. military on the side of the Union in the Civil War of the United States. He was a medic in the Civil War. If you can imagine that, what that must have been like. And I get on there and there are these photos of him that I've never seen before. And I'm like, why? You know, you start getting moved to tears. I mean, that might sound a little bit ridiculous to you. But you're investigating all these things about your family. And then I'm looking as well, especially with today being, my mom's birthday, my mom being born on this date, 1943, you know, looking at her family and then I see my aunt, my mom's sister, who has been active there on Ancestry. So she uploaded a bunch of photos that I see all of that. And then you can access like government records and birth, you know, birth dates, death notices, all kind of weddings, all kinds of different stuff and material that is available to you. And before I knew it, this was on Sunday, I started going through all these things, and before I knew it, it's like 2 hours had gone by. And I'm like, I wish I had started doing this 2 hours ago. You know, I could have easily spent. So I think I may get back after that this afternoon. We'll see. I've got to go vote, so maybe not. But that is just absolutely fascinating. But with today being the anniversary, the remembrance of my mom, this being her birthday, that is, I have someone that I know who had lost their mom, within the last year or so, had lost their mom. And she was saying how she was having a tough time getting over it. And I said, you'll never get over it. You'll learn to live with it, but you never get over it. You just don't. You know, I can think about my mom and I've done this before on her birthday where I drive by the house where she lived here in Sioux Falls. My folks are both from Sioux Falls. This is my hometown. She was over on Williams Avenue, very near Kiwanis on Williams. The house is gone, but I will still drive by there. She worked at a place called Ray's Drive-In. It's where my parents met. Was it Ray's Drive-In? She worked there. You know Ray's Drive-In now as B&G Milky Way. It's my friend Bruce, who owns B&G. That's where my parents met, was there. So I will drive by there, and, you know, it's my heart always gets heavy on my mom's birthday. But I think you really never get over, you know, you learn how to live with it and you move on. It's not a crushing grief, but you always feel that loss. And so today I'm remembering my mom. 7:45, cloudy in 67. Today's election day in South Dakota and in Iowa. Polls are open in South Dakota tonight till 7. In Iowa tonight until 8. And then we'll talk about election results with you coming up tomorrow. Thanks for starting your day with this. 7:45, cloudy 67. 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
0: 748, cloudy in 67. 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Tom Rooney's in the Kello.com News Center, and he'll take a look at news for us a little over 10 minutes away. Tom says a murder trial resumes in Sioux Falls as jurors hear of how a Sunday afternoon in the park was disrupted by a hail of gunfire. So Tom will have details for us coming up here shortly. Also, as we were talking about movie theaters and going to movies and how terrible movies have become, John sent me an email as well. He said, the last one I saw in the movie theater was Midway back in 2019. He said, Hollywood is not putting out good product. He said, if YouTubers can upstage Hollywood, more power to them. And then he agreed with many of the folks on Facebook. He said, Project Hail Mary was very good. You can drop me an email anytime. Email is always open to you. Greg.Belfridge@KELO.com.
4: It's a good thing life isn't rocket science, because some people couldn't get off the launch pad.
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0: Okay, a woman in Florida called 911 last week, and she said she was in need of assistance because the bar wouldn't serve her a Jell-O shot. It's unclear what the dispatcher said, but Diane wasn't satisfied. She called back three times, demanding that they help her with the emergency Jell-O shot situation. She's 68 years old. We should probably mention she also had some marijuana and a couple of pipes on her. The police sent an officer out to arrest Diane. She was charged of misuse of 911 services, trespassing, possession of marijuana. She admitted she'd been drinking. She'd smoked marijuana. You know, yeah, one sign you've had too many Jell-O shots is believing you're a victim of a crime when there are none left. Birthdays on June 2nd. Ethan Slater is 34 today. Justin Long is 48. Zachary Quinto is 49. Wentworth Miller is 54. Dana Carvey is 71 today and still funny. Jerry Mathers is 78 today and still the Beaver. Stacy Keach is 85 today. My friend, if you are celebrating a birthday today, I hope you have a great personal holiday.
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0: Today, we are taking the Kello Wayback Machine to 1886. President Grover Cleveland became the first president to get married in the White House. He was 49 at the time. 1925, Congress passed, and the president signed the Indian Citizenship Act, guaranteed full American citizenship for all Native Americans born in the within the U.S. territorial limits. 1953, Queen Elizabeth II was crowned at the age of 27 in London. 1997, Timothy McVeigh was convicted of murder for the 1995 bombing of the federal building in Oklahoma City. And on this date in 2016, autopsy results showed that Prince had died of an accidental overdose of fentanyl. And that's a look at this day in history. All right, it's time now for the Kello History Quiz. And this is your chance to win a $20 gift card from Invictus Pizza if you're the first caller with a correct answer today. Are you ready? We'll remind you, only one winner per household every 60 days. 1941, baseball's Iron Horse died at the age of 37 in New York of a degenerative disease, which wound up being named after him. Who was it? Baseball's Iron Horse, dying on this date in 1941. If you know the answer, call us now, 605-336-1320, 605-336-1320.
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19: Look for a high today of 81 in the Sioux Falls area. A few clouds, and we'll be watching radar scans for a couple of showers and thunderstorms popping up around Yankton to Mitchell. Some of those could get close to Sioux Falls with that southeast wind 10 to 20. Tonight, partly cloudy, 58. Tomorrow, severe weather will pop up in central South Dakota in the afternoon, high of 81. From the Storm Center at Kettleland TV, I'm Brian Carstens.
0: And in Sioux Falls at 7:57, it's cloudy and 67. The Kello History Quiz this morning. It was on this date in 1941 that baseball's Iron Horse died at the age of 37. Who was it? Who was baseball's Iron Horse? Kenny Rawling was the first caller with the correct answer. Kenny's a first-time winner. Congratulations, Kenny. Who was it?
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0: Starmont High School in Iowa went all out. They wanted to show their support for an 11-year-old who's battling cancer named Eli Belzer. So they launched a challenge where schools have been posting clips of students that are singing Don't Stop Believing by Journey, Don't Stop Believing. And they're doing it as a tribute. And now it's become his fight song. So the student council started this, even though Eli wouldn't go to Starmont. He's from a neighboring school district. They did it anyway. So Eli has been fighting cancer since he was in preschool. A pretty incredible story. Eli said, thank you, and don't stop believing, he said. 32-year-old horse in Washington State named Marge got trapped between two trees, couldn't free herself. So the local fire and rescue team responded and used a high point mechanical advantage system. They lifted and freed Marge from the tight space, and she suffered only minor injuries. And that's a look at today's good news. News and information updates on the way. We'll check in with Fox News Radio. Tom Rooney's in the Kello.com News Center with headlines coming up. And then Marty Jagley, who's running for Congress, will be here. He'll join us just ahead. Thanks so much for joining us. 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
21: The fighting has not stopped in Lebanon. I'm Dave Anthony, Fox News. Despite President Trump's push, Hezbollah launched more rockets and drones targeting Israeli soldiers and civilians today. And Israel targeted Hezbollah in Lebanon with strikes that reportedly killed 8 people, including 2 children. After the president posted on Truth Social, he urged Israel's Prime Minister Netanyahu to tone it down in Lebanon, as Iran keeps demanding and talks to end the conflict with the U.S.
22: He also spoke with representatives of Hezbollah, and they agreed to stop shooting at Israel and its soldiers. Likewise, Israel agreed to stop shooting at them. Let's see how long that lasts.
21: Fox's Mark Meredith at the White House.
22: This call between the president and the Israeli prime minister appears to have gotten quite heated. You can imagine that the pressure that the White House is feeling to try to wrap up this conflict as soon as possible. But the president has also said he'll only do that if a deal is suitable to the U.S.
21: Another Russian bombardment in Ukraine has left at least 18 people dead, hitting apartment buildings and civilian targets.
23: Explosions boomed across Ukraine through the night and into the dawn. According to the Ukrainian Air Force, Russia unleashed unleashed 73 missiles and more than 650 drones. The main targets included Ukraine's capital Kyiv and cities including Dnipro, Kharkiv and Zaporizhia.
21: Fox's Jonathan Savage. It is primary day in six states with two candidates and two California races getting the most attention. Spencer Pratt, who's trying to unseat Los Angeles Mayor Karen Bass, and Republican Steve Hilton running for California governor. He tells Fox,
2: "We've never run for office before, neither of us. We're both outsiders running to shake up a system that is obviously broken."
21: Hilton has President Trump's endorsement and faces dozens of candidates for governor, including Democrats Javier Becerra and Tom Steyer. The top two in today's voting face off in a runoff. Same for the L.A. mayor's race. There are also primaries today in New Jersey, New Mexico, Montana, South Dakota, Iowa, where Republican Congresswoman Ashley Hinson got a Trump endorsement. Two Democrats are vying to challenge her, hoping to replace Iowa GOP retiring Senator Joni Ernst. America's listening to Fox News.
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24: From the Keller.com News Center, I'm Tom Rooney. Election season 2026 reaches the halfway point. It's primary election day in South Dakota. For the first time, the statewide primary elections are being combined with local and municipal elections. A new law forced the local elections to be held on either primary election day or general election day. The move is intended to improve turnout for the local elections. The murder trial of Lamont Burks resumes in Sioux Falls this morning. Burks is accused of gunning down 29-year-old Joshua Allen Jr. in Dunham Park in western Sioux Falls 2 years ago. Investigators found more than 30 shell casings at the scene of the shooting. Two people have been indicted on charges of distributing fentanyl in Rapid City and on the Pine Ridge Reservation. Investigators say Misty Standing Bear and Mason Big Crow were actively trafficking the deadly drug as recently as last month. They were planning to transport over 1,000 pills from Colorado, allegedly using tribal funds to make their purchase. Big Crow is the former tribal treasurer, and the conspiracy allegedly spanned several years. They face up to life in prison and a maximum fine of $10 million if they're convicted. A special task force is recommending a new elementary school and the replacement of the Whittier Middle School in Sioux Falls. The recommendations were presented during yesterday's school board meeting by Assistant Superintendent Dan Conrad.
25: The task was prioritize this list of projects we brought forward to you, these 38 projects, and prioritize them. We need to know what's number one on your list and what's number 38. And you see at the top of the list is a Whittier Middle School.
24: The initial work of the task force also recommends construction of a new elementary school in the area near Roosevelt High School. The task force will meet with the school board again in August and plans a large survey in the fall to determine support. Their work could lead to a bond referendum next spring. From the Kello.com News Center, I'm Tom Rooney.
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19: Partly sunny skies this afternoon, about a 20% chance of scattered showers and thunderstorms later today. High temperature 81 with a southeast wind at 10 to 20. For tonight, partly cloudy skies, our low 58. Most of the storms will stay west of Sioux Falls. Tomorrow, we do have a chance of storms late in the day with a high again in the low 80s. From the Storm Center at Gilliland TV, I'm Brian Karstens.
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0: Well, today is election day in South Dakota. Polls are open, and they'll be open tonight until 7 p.m. Polls are also open in Iowa, where the election is ongoing. And on the ballot in South Dakota today, South Dakota Attorney General Marty Jackley is running for Congress, and he's in the studio this morning. Marty, it's always good to have a chance to talk to you. How are you?
26: I'm doing great. Thank you for having me.
0: Yeah, glad to do it. Let's start with President Trump. Trump on True Social this morning said, Marty Jackley has been a tremendous Attorney General of South Dakota, a place I love and won big six times, an America First patriot and true friend of MAGA. This is high praise. Says Marty is now running for Congress, where I know he will continue to do a fantastic job. As your next congressman, Marty will work tirelessly to grow the economy, cut taxes and regulations, support our amazing farmers and ranchers, promote Made in the USA, and this goes on. Stop migrant crime. He said, Marty Jackley has my complete and total endorsement to be the next U.S. representative from South Dakota. What did you think when you saw? I mean, these are glowing words.
26: It was amazing. I was pleasantly surprised, and I appreciate it. And I do want to work with the president. I mean, we have a lot of good things going in the country right now. I want to work with him to strengthen our economy here in South Dakota, help our farmers and ranchers. And, of course, we got to get ahead of this debt and the deficit that's going on. And I'm looking forward to hitting the ground running and working with the president.
0: What are the biggest issues? I mean, should you go to Washington, what will be the first things on your plate?
26: I've already asked Speaker Johnson to be on the Agriculture Committee. I own a farm and a ranch. It's big in South Dakota. Ag is important to us. I think value-added ag is something we can do better at, and I plan to work on that. And then I met with Chairman Jordan to be on Judiciary. I've been U.S. Attorney, been Attorney General four terms, been Chairman of the National Attorney Generals twice. So I want to be on Judiciary because I think public safety is important here in South Dakota.
0: The as you talk about owning a farm and ranch, what are the issues? I'm always interested in the issues that you're hearing from people and where are they at and what are they saying to you?
26: My neighbors are telling me the input costs are just too much. They want a free market. They want an ability to make decisions early on so they can plant the right crops, but it's been the input cost, the fertilizer, what it costs to put the crop in, and I think that's something that the farm bill can do a better job at giving more emphasis on the free market, more emphasis on certainty so that we can do what we do best in South Dakota, United States, and produce great crops.
0: Marty Jackley is my guest this morning. He is running for Congress in South Dakota. What is it that made you decide to run? You've been a terrific, I'm just going to share my own thoughts. You've been a terrific public servant to the state of South Dakota for years. What made you want to decide to run for Congress?
26: I believe the fight's in Washington for what is near and dear to us in South Dakota. So many times I, as Attorney General, have been frustrated by Congress, frustrated by what D.C. is doing. I think that this is a tremendous opportunity for me to take what I've learned as Attorney General, the relationships I've built, and be a strong conservative voice for South Dakota.
0: You've got a challenger coming from Rapid City. What's the interaction been between the two of you? I'll be fairly honest. I wasn't even aware until recently that you had a challenger on the ballot.
26: Well, we've taken it serious. I want to earn this. Where he's gone low, I stay high, which is how I like to run campaigns. I think that's what South Dakotans want to see. They want to see a candidate that talks about their experience and how they're going to take that experience to Washington and, you know, be conservative. I've been a known, trusted conservative, and I think that's the message that I've tried to convey. Again, where he keeps going low, I just stay high and talk about what I'm going to do for South Dakota.
0: It's to make that leap from the state level to the federal level, I think is, will be incredible. Are you a little worried about being away from South Dakota?
26: I'm going to be back in South Dakota every chance I get. I'll miss the farm and the ranch. I think it'll keep me grounded. I think taking South Dakota values to Washington is important. I'm going to work hard while I'm there, but every chance I get, I'm going to be back here at home. I'm going to keep my house in South Dakota because I'm a South Dakotan, and when I'm done doing this, I want to be back here at home.
0: The Senator Mike Rounds sounds very much like you. You know, he's talked about taking his South Dakota values to Washington and the Senate, that he feels it's important. Sounds like you feel the same way.
26: Exactly. I mean, I think we in South Dakota appreciate hard work. We appreciate a trusted voice. I think you earn that trust. I've done that as chairman of the Attorney General's, and I plan to do that in Washington.
0: Marty Jackley is my guest, and again, he is running for Congress for the state of South Dakota today. Any surprises that you've had as you've been out on the campaign trail?
26: No, it's been welcoming. I've enjoyed. I just came off 41st and Louise, holding signs, people honking, giving the thumbs up. It's been a fun race. It's always good for me as Attorney General and running for office, being out in the public, listening, getting to hear what people want. But people have been very welcoming into their homes, into their businesses, putting up signs, knocking on doors. It's been a good election.
0: Has that been a new experience for you? I got to imagine running for Attorney General is a lot different from running for Congress. Has that been a different experience?
26: Of course, we pick the Attorney General at convention, but the general election is always the same. And so That's been one advantage I've had. Attorney General's elected statewide. I know the state. I travel the state. But it's been a similar experience. It's been a very pleasant experience, and I just enjoy it. I enjoy getting out and meeting people.
0: Now, as far as your judicial experience, you think that's going to benefit you should you be elected to Congress?
26: It's going to benefit me tremendously to get things done for South Dakota. First, it's the relationships. There are several former attorney generals, both Republicans and Democrats, that serve in the Senate and the House. I've already built up that relationship. I think certainly on judiciary, having been United States Attorney and Attorney General, will help me be able to deliver public safety for South Dakota.
0: The country, as you well know, is incredibly divided right now. How will you work in that atmosphere with Democrats?
26: You know, I will never change my principles. I mean, those that served, Democrats that served with me as Attorney General that are there serving in Washington know that. But they know I'm somebody that will be a trusted voice, that I'll work with them on issues that we can come together on. But, you know, I certainly remain pro-life, endorsed by the NRA, and those principles aren't going to change, and I won't budge on those.
0: And let's talk about this issue of life. I know is really important to a lot of South Dakotans.
26: It absolutely is. I mean, we are a state that believes in protecting the unborn. I've done that as Attorney General. In fact, you know, May Day was a dangerous pill operator here in South Dakota. We shut that down. We're back in court. I'll be back in court on June 23rd fighting for our laws here in South Dakota. You know, I've been blessed with strong support from the life community, and I think I've earned that support.
0: And as far as is your family been supportive of these efforts? Because I can't imagine you could do this without the support of your family.
26: Absolutely. When I prayed a lot making this decision. I went to the White House and I talked to my family. My kids have been exceptionally supportive. In fact, when I asked them to do the kid ad that we have out there, they said, "Dad, we'd love to do it. We don't know anything but doing these campaigns." They've grown up with it, you know. Four-term attorney general. They do the parades with me. They'll be waving signs with me tonight in Rapid City. They're all in.
0: which is pretty awesome. What message do you want voters to carry to the ballot box as they go vote today?
26: I feel the big message is I'm a proven conservative, a trusted conservative. I'll work hard for South Dakota. I always have, and I always will. And I would just very much appreciate their support at the polls here today.
0: South Dakota Attorney General Marty Jackley, who is running for U.S. Congress. I really appreciate your time. Thank you. Unless there's anything else you want to add.
26: Nope. Thank you for having me on. I appreciate it.
0: Well, I was very glad to do it. And I want to remind you, polls are open tonight until 7 p.m. in South Dakota. Folks in Iowa voting as well, polls are open there until 8. And really encourage you to get out and make your voice heard. All right, let's take a break here. It's 15 minutes, 16 minutes now past 8. 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
19: Look for a high today of 81 in the Sioux Falls area. A few clouds, and we'll be watching radar scans for a couple of showers and thunderstorms popping up around Yankton to Mitchell. Some of those could get close to Sioux Falls with that southeast wind 10 to 20. Tonight, partly cloudy, 58. Tomorrow, severe weather will pop up in central South Dakota in the afternoon, high of 81. From the Storm Center at Kettleland TV, I'm Brian Carstens.
0: In Sioux Falls at 818. Cloudy skies, 68 currently at Kello. Great to have you along this morning. And again, my thanks to South Dakota Attorney General Marty Jackley running for Congress. Now I'm seeing him on Fox News television. Fox News commercial. My thanks to him. All right, and I want to remind you again, I know I'm hitting this a lot. We're not talking about the election today or the races, although I do want to remind you that polls are open in South Dakota tonight until 7. Iowa also is voting today. Polls are open there tonight until 8. And then we'll talk about the results, and I'll have a lot of that coming up for you tomorrow morning. The big national story this morning is what's going on then between the United States and Israel and Iran and the president. According to reports, Axios reporting the president at one point telling Benjamin Netanyahu, what the F are you doing in regard to Lebanon and strikes on Hezbollah? So there was a call then after because yesterday Iran had threatened to withdraw from negotiations with the United States. And I was seeing reports then also Iran's president has stepped out. and it's raising a you know, many are saying this seems to be, you seem to be the Islamic Republican Guard then taking control of Iran with the president of Iran stepping down. And so anyway, the president was upset with Benjamin Netanyahu and the president telling him, apparently it's at some point, this was a phone call the two of them had yesterday. And the president told Netanyahu, "You're effing crazy. You'd be in prison if it weren't for me. I'm saving your A. Everybody hates you now. Everybody hates Israel because of this." Another source said the president sounded angry. And shortly afterward, the president was on True Social. And he said, "I had a very productive call with Prime Minister Bibi Netanyahu of Israel, and there will be no troops going to Beirut, and any troops that are on their way have already been turned back. Likewise, highly placed representatives had a very good call with Hezbollah, and they agreed that all shooting will stop, that Israel will not attack them, they will not attack Israel." That's what the, and then the president said, "Thank you, Bibi," on True Social. And then Netanyahu said, after he spoke with the president, he said he told the president that if Hezbollah does not stop attacking our cities and citizens, Israel will attack terror targets in Beirut. The stance of ours remains unchanged. In parallel, the IDF will continue to operate as planned in southern Lebanon," he says. So that was yesterday, and as a result of this news, then oil markets jumped, prices jumped tremendously. I think West Texas Intermediate crude surged to about $94 a barrel. Brent climbed 6% to roughly $97 a barrel yesterday. So oil prices, as you've watched what's going on, you know, there are hopes that, oh, it looks like they're going to come to some, you know, some agreement, and then not, and back, kind of back and forth, and you've seen oil prices up and down as this has been ongoing. So Iranian state media had said that they had stopped, now this was yesterday, they had said they had stopped communicating with Washington and said they would completely block the Strait of Hormuz. And I thought, with what? I mean, you know, part of this is, with what? What ships? With what navy? So with what navy are they going to block? I've got to assume they're talking about mines, placing more mines. So I just, as we watch what's ongoing, it's hard to believe that there's going to be any kind of peaceful way out of what we've seen happening. I would like to believe that there would be, but as to whether or not that's actually going to wind up happening, I just don't know. But I certainly have high hopes that that would be the case. But we'll see. CENTCOM said yesterday American forces had intercepted two Iranian ballistic missiles that were targeting U.S. troops stationed in Kuwait. That has been, I think, one of the big things we've seen. So we talk about the oil prices, investors saying they're worried about the shipping in the Strait of Hormuz because if that is if there's prolonged disruption to that, what that may do. An ExxonMobil executive recently warned that global oil inventories are approaching unheard of lows, and crude prices could soar as high as $160 a barrel if supplies continue to tighten. So, again, I'm a little bit, my understanding was that with the domestic oil that we have, that this wouldn't be the case. Global supply, that would be different.

0: or 3 weeks, but once you get to that point, then you'll see price shoot up. Once you get to the minimum inventory levels and all-time low inventory levels, there's only one way to go. So we'll see what winds up happening as to whether or not there will... I think these words between Trump and Netanyahu yesterday were kind of surprising to me. So CENTCOM is still saying they will continue to protect U.S. assets and interests, and that the aggression from Iran's been unwarranted. But one can only hope. I just based on the news coming out of Iran, it's really hard to believe. And I've said this throughout. I have a hard time believing that Iran's going to come to the table. I have found that increasingly difficult to believe. And how this is going to end, I wish I saw an easy way to be able to end all of this. We'll see. So then, as I mentioned earlier, the president issued a series of endorsements ahead of today's primary elections. Not only is South Dakota and Iowa voting today, you've got 6 states, California, Iowa, Montana, New Jersey, New Mexico, South Dakota, who are all voting today. California is getting a lot of attention, and the president's endorsements that he made in California getting an incredible amount of attention. But as I mentioned previously, he also endorsed yesterday, South Dakota Attorney General Marty Jackley. And again, my thanks to Marty Jackley for being here this morning. Previously, the president had endorsed Senator Mike Rounds. Also with his full and total endorsement. And Trump's endorsement record is going to be interesting to see once the primary season concludes. What the president's endorsement record winds up looking like, because, we talked about this a couple of weeks ago. The number of, there were sitting members of Congress who did not receive the president's endorsement, who were defeated. And, he is just one endorsement after another, where these folks are winning. So the power of the Trump endorsement, I think it's just, that's probably something I should have asked Marty Jackley. The power of the Trump endorsement, this is like something that we have never really seen. All right, we're approaching another news and information update for you. We'll check in with Fox News Radio. Tom Rooney's on duty in the Kello.com News Center. So we will we'll check in with him shortly. Took a few photos with the Attorney General while he was here as well. I'll post one of those on Facebook for you. And on X, for those of you who follow me on X, appreciate having you along. Okay, let's break. 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
1: I'm Chris Foster. 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
2: Here in California, voters will decide who's going to replace termed out Governor Gavin Newsom and, of course, the next mayor in L.A., the current mayor, Democrat Karen Bass, fighting to keep her job.
1: Fox has Matt Finn, the top 2 candidates in California primaries, regardless of party, advance to the general election. The Justice Department says it'll stop work on a $1.8 billion anti-weaponization payout fund set up after President Trump settled a lawsuit with the IRS.
3: Last week, a federal judge in Virginia ruled the fund must be paused while she sorted through legal issues. The DOJ posting this fund was open to anybody who was so weaponized, targeted, persecuted, whether they were Democrat, Republican, conservative, independent, or otherwise. The department will abide by the court's ruling.
1: Fox's David Spunt. 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
1: 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I'm Tom Rooney. Freeman residents are waiting for a judge's decision they hope will improve the odor of their town. There's an ongoing legal battle over Dakota Protein Solutions plant near Freeman. Residents say smell from the rendering plant is so bad it forces children at a nearby school to have recess indoors. The murder trial of Lamont Burks resumes in Sioux Falls this morning. Burks is accused of gunning down 29-year-old Joshua Allen Jr. in Dunham Park in western Sioux Falls 2 years ago. Investigators found more than 30 shell casings at the scene of the shooting. He shot a police officer, and now he's headed to prison for 100 years. Samir Al-Badani was convicted of shooting a Sioux Falls policeman during an attempted arrest just over a year ago. He was later arrested in another shootout with law enforcement in Beersford. Sioux Falls police, meanwhile, have arrested a man on a list of charges, including aggravated assault, threatening a law officer, and parole violations. 40-year-old Mark Running is accused of stabbing a man. A witness said the suspect got into a Jeep and left the scene. That Jeep later returned to the scene where police confronted the suspect. Information officer Aaron Benson says Running was pepper sprayed when he refused to get out of the vehicle.
2: Continued to refuse commands and started to walk away from the scene before he was eventually tased by officers and placed under arrest. While searching the suspect, officers did locate a blood-covered knife in his pocket as well.
1: The victim was stabbed once beneath his chin, but his injuries were non-life-threatening. Former Oglala Sioux Tribal President Julian Bear Runner is being released from prison. That comes despite accusations he violated sentencing conditions by using marijuana and falling behind on restitution payments. He was convicted of embezzling funds from an Indian tribal organization. From the Kello.com News Center, I'm Tom Rooney.
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5: Partly sunny skies this afternoon. About a 20% chance of scattered showers and thunderstorms later today. High temperature 81 with a southeast wind at 10 to 20. For tonight, partly cloudy skies. Our low 58. Most of the storms will stay west of Sioux Falls. Tomorrow, we do have a chance of storms late in the day with a high again in the low 80s. From the Storm Center at Kelloland TV, I'm Brian Karstens.
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16: 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Of course, today is election day. Polls are open in South Dakota. It's South Dakota primary day. Polls are open in South Dakota until 7 p.m. tonight. It's also primary day in Iowa. So in Iowa, polls are open tonight until 8. And I want to encourage you to get out, make your voice heard. I think primary elections are incredibly important. You really get a chance to shape the face of the party. So get out and cast your whether you're a Democrat, Republican, this really is an opportunity, I think, to mold who it is will be serving our state. As well as in Sioux Falls, for those of you who are in Sioux Falls, we've got the mayoral contest also coming up, a number of city council seats that are on the ballot as well. You've got sheriff that is on the ballot. So get out and make your voice heard today. All right, let's give you a chance to win here before I move to the last word. We've got a pair of passes to Wildwater West Water Park. Wildwater West Water Park is now open. If you are caller number 7 right now at 605-336-1320, you win 2 passes to Wildwater West. So call us right now, 605-336-1320. 1320, 605-336-1320. Caller 7 receives the 2 passes. 1 ticket gets you unlimited water park fun, 5 miles west of the Empire Mall. Call us now, 605-336-1320. The last word this morning, what's going on at 60 Minutes? Wow, it's crazy. The number of stories coming out of 60 Minutes. There is a new boss of 60 Minutes. His name is Nick Bilton. Nick Bilton is his name. And he apparently had a hot exchange with Scott Pelley of CBS. This was yesterday. Pelley, this was a meet and greet. I guess it was supposed to go on. And it grew so heated that Bilton had to walk off. He'd walk away. Pelley was upset. He claimed that CBS News editor-in-chief Barry Weiss was murdering 60 Minutes, that she was brought in to kill it, and is doing exactly that. Okay, let's stop and think just for a moment and outside of Pelley's whatever nonsense is going on in his mind, trying to kill 60 Minutes. If you wanted to kill 60 Minutes, you would just pull it off the air, right? Wouldn't you just pull it off the air? Rather than making changes then designed to kill the show, wouldn't you just pull it off the air? Rather than let it go... I guess you could say maybe you'd let it go on and hope you chase everyone away. This is the issue that networks and broadcasters face. Do you kill the show and chase everyone away and then start with something new, or do you just change it and then everybody leaves and they don't like the new show and then that's all that's meant as an interim then? So the idea that if she wanted to kill 60 Minutes, then they would kill it, right? They would pull it off the air. Scott Pelley is just I think nuts. I mean, I see more comments from him. And so anyway, he's upset. Scott Pelley said of Barry Weiss, she has no qualifications for a job. The changes that she's made at the Evening News have been catastrophic. So why would we expect that any of this is going to be any better? So Bilton trying, again, now he is named the new boss of 60 Minutes. His name is Nick Bilton. So he's trying to kill the rumors that he was going to turn the show into 60 one-minute episodes. That it's going to be like TikTok. Apparently, that was the rumor that's out there. So we're going to turn it into 60 one-minute episodes. That would be a hell of a lot of work. I mean, now the CBS News has got a lot of, but so Bilton said the show's going to stay exactly like it is for now. He said broadcast is an ice cube that's melting. For me, the journalism is the journalism. That is why I'm here. This is why we're all here. So Pelley demanded that Bilton and another executive who was at the meeting explain some of the firings that took place at CBS last week. Two of the show's top producers were fired. Pelley, likewise, then tore into Bilton, saying that he had slender qualifications for his new job. Can you imagine this? If you, this just speaks to the ego of people. And when you are on the air, and I think it's something you've got to be mindful of, even when you're a little guy like me, and I'm a little guy. I mean, I am a little, I'm not even, I'm like an amoeba in the ocean of broadcasting, right? I'm an amoeba. But when you're on the air, it is, I'm just sharing this personally because obviously, as 30 years hosting a long-form talk show, almost 30 years, as I'm well aware of what it's like to be on the air, and this is my job, and it's what I do, and and you really have got to keep your feet on the ground, and you really have to remind yourself you're just like anybody else. I just have a job that's different. That's all. I mean, I just have a job that's different. Yes, I'm on the air. Maybe more people recognize my name, but it's a job like any other. And I know it could end like that. I am working at the pleasure of my employer, Midwest Communications, who have been, I will say, outstanding to me. I love working for this company. So it's a great company I work for. But I think you really have to keep in mind that, hey, I'm just another guy out there. And so here is Steve Pelley getting on these slender qualifications for his new job. He said that Bilton will never be welcome here. Asked him why he took the job under those circumstances. So now, I always put myself in that person's shoes, right? I try to put myself in the other guy's shoes. And can you imagine if you got a new job, or excuse me, if you had a new boss, you had a new executive who was coming in, going to be overseeing what you do. Can you imagine saying you've got slender qualifications for the job? You'll never be welcome here. Wow. I mean, that to me is crazy town. That's crazy town. That just speaks to the ego and the arrogance of Scott Pelley, man. That is like mind-blowing to me. Because I can't ever imagine. I mean, I understand. As somebody on the air, you have people who come in who own the station and they're making changes. I've gone through it. Through the previous company that owned Kello Radio, I went through it. That's how I wound up on the morning show. Didn't like things that were happening. And then you have a choice, right? You have a choice. You can either play ball and keep your job and do what they ask, or you can leave. You can go find something else to do. But I can't imagine, I would have never, even with, and I don't want to speak poorly of the previous company that owned this, because there were some great people who were a part of it. But there, things were handled badly. And I think that they would even admit that to you, that things were not handled well. They were handled badly. And, but even saying that, I always felt like I had a choice. I can either stay here and I'm going to put up with this, or I'm going to find something else to do. And I'm glad I stayed with it, and I'm glad you stayed with me. So to hear that Scott Pelley is going after these new executives like that, it's incredible. So they had apparently 15 minutes of this. 15 minutes back and forth. And Bilton finally ended the meeting. He was like, he'd had enough. And Bilton at one point had told Pelley, he said, "You're not going to intimidate me in front of this group of people. I want that to be clear." So 15 minutes, they're going back and forth. Can you imagine this? I would love to. I mean, I read about stuff like this. To me, it's surreal. Because nobody that I know would behave this way. I work with great people. Nobody that I know would behave this way. You just don't do that. You might, your emotions might get the best of you, and you're going to walk out, but it's just crazy. I can't imagine the new executive producer coming in and you treat them like that. So then, according to the New York Post, after Bilton left, the room erupted into applause. And Nick definitely heard it. So what do you have? You have this group of people at CBS 60 Minutes. It's the same thing that, as we have talked about Jeff Bezos, who owns the Washington Post, right? And he wants to make the Washington Post profitable. And those people at The Washington Post, seriously, their belief is, well, you've got enough money, right? You can't afford this to be a money loser. You can afford it. So you can afford it. You can continue to put up with this. And Bezos, God, I mean, Jeff Bezos and I don't agree on a host of different things, right? And you know this. That we're not going to agree on many different things. And that doesn't bother me. But I appreciate what he's trying to do. He owns a business. He wants it to be profitable. He wants it to be successful. He wants them to be making more money this year than they did last year. And he wants them making more money next year than they make this year. What's wrong with that? I think that's a concept. That's capitalism, isn't it? I mean, that's capitalism. We understand that. It's the same thing at CBS. But what do you see? You see these people in the media who think they, how dare you come in and tell us how to do what we do. And Bezos is like, you know, he has fired a number of people, same thing, Washington Post, had a number of others who have left. CBS News is going through the very same thing. 60 Minutes melting down. It's just absolutely incredible. I just think these are arrogant, entitled people. They think that they have apparently, deserve the right to do what they do. I come in and I spend time with you each day. I never feel like I deserve it. I always feel like it's a gift. It's a gift. I'm incredibly lucky. I get to spend time with you and we talk about issues and, and you interact with me and you share your thoughts and you send me your emails and you're on my social media page. I view that as a gift. I feel blessed for the opportunity. I feel blessed for knowing so many of you. And then you look at these people. Well, these people don't. There are no blessings. They're entitled to it. They're entitled to it. And how dare now the new executive producer come in? And I think most of us, you just sit there. It's bizarro world. And more often we see this. It's just absolutely incredible. One of the stories I love about Rush Limbaugh, those of you who are Rush Limbaugh fans, there's a story about Rush. When he was having a meeting with the executives at Premier Radio. Premier Radio is the company that syndicated the Rush Limbaugh program. Now they syndicate Clay and Buck. So at the time they're syndicating the Rush Limbaugh program, they call a meeting with Rush. So they want a meeting, and they're going to meet. And Rush goes into the meeting. I don't know why. I don't know what was happening. But Rush had the belief that he was going into the meeting that they were letting him go, that they were going to end their relationship with Rush. So Rush goes into the meeting, and that is his mindset. They're gonna let me go today. So Rush Limbaugh goes, I don't know if you've heard this story or not. Rush Limbaugh goes into the meeting, and he begins thanking them for the opportunity. Glowing, what an incredible opportunity. And he's just going, I don't know the words, but he is thanking them so much so that the executives at Premier realize what's happening. That Rush expects that he's going to be fired, right? He expects they're going to cut him loose. And they're like, no, Rush. No, you are not here to be fired. I don't know what it was the actual meeting was about. You are not here to be fired. That's how humble Rush Limbaugh was. And then you listen to Scott Pelley at CBS. And I will tell you honestly, I think that's another reason why network television is old news. It really is. It's why I don't spend my time with it. Television, broadcasting in general, I mean, it's easy. I will say you're on the air, you begin to think that somehow you've got more authority and you're more important than other people. And Rush Limbaugh, he went into his meeting with Premier expecting to be fired with a grateful heart and thanked Premier profusely. And they had to explain to him, no, Rush, we're not firing, I thought that was a great story, and it's one that Scott Pelley at CBS could be guided by. The guy's just he does not have an ounce of humility. And that's the last word this morning. 8:56, cloudy and 68. Let's take a break. 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
5: Look for a high today of 81 in the Sioux Falls area. A few clouds, and we'll be watching radar scans for a couple of showers and thunderstorms popping up around Yankton to Mitchell. Some of those could get close to Sioux Falls with that southeast wind 10 to 20. Tonight, partly cloudy, 58. Tomorrow, severe weather will pop up in central South Dakota in the afternoon, high of 81. From the Storm Center at Kettleland TV, I'm Brian Carstens.
16: And in Sioux Falls at 8:59. Little bit of sunshine. Sun's trying to peek its way out. 68 currently at Kello. Want to remind you, it's Election Day. Polls are open in both South Dakota and Iowa. You can vote in South Dakota tonight until 7, Iowa tonight until 8. And I want to congratulate Margaret Bell. Margaret won that pair of passes to Wildwater West Water Park. Hey, Margaret, thanks a million for listening. And we appreciate all of you so much. Thank you so much for being a part of what we do here. Bill Zortman's in next, another edition of It's Your Business. Take care, my friends. So long until tomorrow. And may God bless.
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23: Make California great again. I'm Dave Anthony, Fox News. That's what President Trump's calling for in a Truth Social post this morning as polls open right now. He's backing Republican Steve Hilton for governor in California, and Hilton just told Fox Business.
24: We've got the chance to seriously change California, to get us off the track of this insane policy agenda we've had now for 16 years of the Democrats running everything.
23: He's facing dozens of candidates, including Democrats Javier Becerra and Tom Steyer.
25: Anyone who lives in California who's for Steve Hilton has got his head in the sand, because obviously Donald Trump's trying to hurt California.
23: The top two in today's runoff, voting rather, advanced to a runoff. Same thing in the Los Angeles mayor's race.
26: Incumbent LA Mayor Karen Bass calling challenger Spencer Pratt a reality TV star villain with no track record.
27: I'm not sure he's ever had a job other than reality TV.
26: Pratt, a registered Republican, has criticized Bass's leadership after losing his home in the deadly Palisades fire.
28: You could actually be more effective on food apps rating than you can to complain about anything in the city.
26: Bass also faces progressive challenger, L.A. City Council member Nithya Raman.
0: That's Fox's Kristen Goodwin. There are also primaries today in Iowa, New Jersey, and New Mexico, Montana, and South Dakota. The day after President Trump talked to Israel's prime minister and Hezbollah, saying both sides agreed to stop fighting in Lebanon, they have not.
1: A father and his two children are said to be among the dead after an Israeli drone hit a car in Lebanon south. Hezbollah, meanwhile, fired dozens of rockets into northern Israel.
0: Fox's Jonathan Savage. Ron State Media is reporting they've stopped talking to mediators over Israeli actions in Lebanon, but the president has suggested a deal with Iran to end the conflict could happen this week. President Trump has also just named the new acting director of national intelligence, Bill Pulte, who already has two other jobs he'll keep doing, adding DNI to his roles as director of the Federal Housing Finance Agency and chairman of Freddie Mac and Fannie Mae. 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
7: From the Kello.com News Center, I'm Tom Rooney. Election season 26 reaches the halfway point. It's primary election day in South Dakota. For the first time, the statewide primary elections are being combined with local and municipal elections. A new law forced the combined elections in hopes of improving turnout for the local elections. He shot a police officer, and now he's headed to prison for 100 years. Samir Al-Badani was convicted of shooting a Sioux Falls policeman during an arrest attempt just over a year ago. He was later arrested in another shootout with law enforcement in Beersford. The murder trial of Lamont Burks resumes in Sioux Falls this morning. Burks is accused of gunning down 29-year-old Joshua Allen Jr. in Dunham Park in western Sioux Falls 2 years ago. Investigators found more than 30 shell casings at the scene of the shooting. A special task force is recommending a new elementary school and the replacement of the Whittier Middle School in Sioux Falls. The recommendations were presented during yesterday's school board meeting by Assistant Superintendent Dan Conrad.
9: The task was prioritize this list of projects we brought forward to you, these 38 projects, and prioritize them. We need to know what's number one on your list and what's number 38. And you see at the top of the list is a Whittier Middle School.
7: The initial work of the task force also recommends construction of a new elementary school in the area near Roosevelt High School. The task force will meet with the school board again in August and plans a large survey this fall to determine support. Their work could lead to a bond referendum next spring. And the Sioux Falls School Board honored Memorial Middle School President Dr. Demi Moon, who passed away from cancer over the weekend. She started working in the district in 2016 and was promoted to principal in 2023. From the Kello.com News Center, I'm Tom Rooney.
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5: Partly sunny skies this afternoon, about a 20% chance of scattered showers and thunderstorms. Later today, high temperature 81 with a southeast wind at 10 to 20. For tonight, partly cloudy skies, our low 58. Most of the storms will stay west of Sioux Falls. Tomorrow, we do have a chance of storms late in the day with a high again in the low 80s. From the Storm Center at Gilliland TV, I'm Brian Karstens.
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2: This old house once knew my children. This old house once knew my wife. 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

0: Yeehaw! I'm Bill Zortman, and welcome to our It's Your Business show, Election Day show, as part of our It's Your Business series. Now, for our audience, our show was created a dozen or so years ago. We've done 5,200 of those with the understanding that we would do a business show in the 9 to 10 o'clock hour, an agribusiness show saluting and helping agriculture, number one industry in South Dakota, 10 to 11. Yes, today is an election day, a big election day. And I've always taken seriously that when we do the 9 to 10 o'clock business show, we should help represent our businesses, particularly with our elected officials. We started seriously reminding office holders that as we approached that decision day today, that we'd be talking a little bit about how we can work together, how we can represent some of those people that are in business that are coming to us saying, what can you do to help me with the mayor or with people in Pierre? Well, our job is to ask the questions, get the people on the air, and create conversations and better results. We have done both, and we're going to make this work, and we like to start with a guy that kind of understands what we're talking about, Casey Crabtree, who's been working with us in a non-political role during the closing weeks of the campaign to help us with the businesses and the farmers in a journalistic journey. Is that too crazy of what we try to do, Case?
1: Oh, I think that's spot on, Bill, and thanks for having me on today. I would agree with you as you're walking through what you've got going on. This election, I think, sets the direction for our state and for our communities for the next two decades. You know, 95% of elected officials across South Dakota are actually decided in the June election. And in June of 2024, we only had 17% turnout. Now, I'm expecting it to be much stronger here in this election. But for those that are listening today, if you haven't voted already, make sure that you make a plan. The polls are open to 7. We need to have you be a part of the process because, again, this sets the direction for your business, for your community, and most importantly, for your family.
0: Dumb question, but I'll ask you anyway, because as I was writing the scripts, I thought, I wonder if I'm registered to vote. If I voted last year, am I automatically registered to vote this year?
1: If you were registered to vote, you're still registered today. And so you need to, if you're curious about where you go for your polling place, you can go to South Dakota Secretary of State's website. It's pretty easy to navigate and find out your individual polling place. But it is important to get there and make sure that your voice is heard. Again, 95% of elected seats in South Dakota will be decided in the June election. Now, this is everything from local to state and, of course, the statewide things. But one of the things that's a little bit different this year is that the legislature had changed some things to make sure that the local elections were timed up, I guess, and it was up to locals if they wanted to be in the June election or the November election, but it times up with these other elections. And so you're going to see today a lot of choices. It's a choice for your mayor, it's a choice for your legislators, and it's a choice for your statewide officials, including your next governor.
0: Casey, the campaigns themselves, as you've looked at the four running to be the governor, what's your thought with what we've heard? The language has been a little strange at times, but for the most part, the big problem the media is having is that everybody wants to be in the show, and the commercials are running back to back to back.
1: There is a lot of advertising that's been out there. You're right. They have filled up, I think, your TV advertisement, your commercials. We were actually chuckling about it as a family last night when we were watching the news. It's also filled up your mailboxes and your text strings, et cetera. But I think what you have to do is say, okay, they're pushing their message a lot because it's an incredibly important election. Now, that governor combined with the legislature and the local officials, you know, I think this will set the direction for our state, for our communities for the next two decades because you have so many seats that are up for election right now. Now, I think they were pushing really hard in a primary because you probably agree on 90% of the things underneath the sun. A couple of areas where you've seen distinct differences being pushed in their messaging is on affordability and it's on public safety. And I think those are the two things that are most important to voters as you talk to them. East to west, north to south, across South Dakota, I've had hundreds of thousands of conversations with folks over the last year on it. Those are the two most important things to South Dakotans right now, and that's what you saw the messaging on. And that will dictate this race, whether it's wrapped up today or whether we go to a runoff.
0: Well, it's going to be interesting because a lot is being discussed. One of the things that our people will hear in the 10 o'clock hour is we had the two leading contenders there, the governor and the congressman, that led our show yesterday. And we did that because we wanted to be able to get it out there. And we're going to bring it back this morning with the two of them actually just back to back. And from that side, you got two other candidates that are in the race. One, those is the farmer, and somebody said he's leading the race. I don't know who's leading, who's not leading, and it's going to be up to the voters anyway.
1: That's exactly right. Polls don't matter, and I will tell you this. If you believed polls in 2016, you'd have Hillary Clinton as a president instead of Donald Trump. So I just dismiss the polls, and the only poll that matters is what the folks of South Dakota think on Election Day, which is today. And so I can't stress enough for folks that this is one of the most important elections that we'll see for the next two decades. 95% of seats that are elected across the state are decided in this June election. And so it's incredibly important to make your plan to go vote, whether you do it over your lunch break or after work or whatever it might be. Make a plan. Make sure you stop in and vote because your voice needs to be heard. It matters to the direction of your business, your community, and most importantly, your family.
0: So your guess, do we get an outright winner today?
1: You know, I think it's a 50-50 chance that you get an outright winner today, or that you narrow this down to a runoff. So I think if there's an outright winner, just based on a number of things that have come in, if there's an outright winner, I think that's going to be Dusty Johnson, the congressman. If you do look at the polls, he has been in position 1 or 1A in every single poll that's came out. If you look at a runoff, I think the runoff is most likely to be Dusty Johnson and Toby Doden. So those are really just where some of those metrics are at. With that said, it doesn't matter what anybody thinks because I think it's close, and people got to make a plan, and they got to get out, and they got to vote.
0: So that's going to be an interesting scenario, and we'll keep a close eye on that. Anything else that you would advise people as far as before they go to the polls, what maybe they ought to look at?
1: Well, I think it's worth, yes, doing your homework. And, of course, there's been a lot of ads pushed. But I just cannot stress to people enough how important it is to go out and have your voice heard. In June of 2024, only 17% of people decided to vote. That means 9% decided who served in elected office and didn't. 9%, Bill. We can do much better in South Dakota. In fact, I'm 100% confident that we'll do better in June of 2026 when it comes to making our plan and getting out and voting. Again, this election will set the direction for the state, I believe, for the next two decades. And so do your homework. Find somebody that you think brings the energy, the vision, and the results from their past. To make sure your business is stronger, your community is stronger, and your family is safe, and that they are driving more of your hard-earned dollars back into your pockets and sending less to the government. So important decisions to make, but make sure your voice is heard.
0: All right. We've invited you back tomorrow. I think we're going to have something to talk about. It'll be in the 10 o'clock hour. Are you okay with that?
1: That sounds great, and you can tell me if my predictions were wrong.
0: I would never say, I told you so. Yeah, I would.
1: That's all right. That's all right. Thanks, Bill.
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0: I'm Bill Zortman, and welcome back to this Election Day business show. We remind you to go to the polls, vote, and remember, as voters, you are choosing what our future might look like. Now, as we kind of shared this morning, we have done 5,220 shows for our audiences, but it is important for us to note that it was explained to me that in the 9 to 10 o'clock show, this is when I was first coming on board here, I would represent and work closely with those in business. Part of my job is to work with elected officials with Q&A that helps those businesses receive the considerations they can from elected officials in their community, their county, and yes, the state. Now, it may seem like a needless, simple task, but if you're doing a business show like this one, we can help and represent the listeners with the needs that they have. And you would not be surprised at how much I will run people down that are elected officials, trying to get answers, trying to represent the businesses. Those businesses are what we talk about from the 9 o'clock hour. In the 10 o'clock hour, we're talking agribusiness, the number one industry in South Dakota. My job is to help those folks like Farm Bureau, Farmers Union, those trying to get some additional support for all that are in agriculture across this great state. So when you get to an election day like today, I get questions from candidates running for mayor or city council, county positions, and my job, even though they ask, and God bless them for doing that, isn't to really endorse them. It is to work with them, to give them an understanding of the needs that are totally important to their livelihood and to serving our public. So in essence, when a candidate asked me if I'm for them, and I had a bunch of them this time, said, "You're for me, aren't you?" I can't answer that. All I can say is I treat you like the other candidates. To me, I may have my own choices, but for the most part, I try to keep it separate. And I know that as crazy as that may sound, we can make that happen. There has been quite the vehicle for those in business, for those in agriculture, being given all that can help them, as I like to say, today, tomorrow, and yes, even beyond. As you listen to this business show, 9 to 10 this morning, and then our agribusiness show, 10 to 11 this morning, on an election day, keep in mind, a longtime part of the media, I have an obligation to represent you, the public, help you, the public, and share with you, the public, what I am learning and asking for you. If you're a candidate and you're asking me if I'm for you as a candidate, I want to be for all those running, all those holding an office. Even more important is helping those in business and, yes, those in agriculture. If you understand I'm someone that can help as a broadcaster, feel free to call. Easy number to remember. Write it down. 728-BILL. 728-2455. Or come see me and ask me for my help as well as those that work with me. It's strange to kind of be in that situation. I've had a chance to do some statewide forums back a few years ago. Texas had not elected a Republican governor in 60 years. And the two candidates that were running, good candidates, one was a Secretary of State and the other was one that had been around a long time, asked me if I would MC forums around the state. That meant Dallas, television, now Houston, San Antonio, Amarillo, El Paso. And as we did all five of those, and we would go out, we'd have people say, how do you do this? I said, well, it's kind of what you do as a broadcaster. You ask the questions, you be fair and even-handed. So when the election was completed and even the magazines and the newspapers couldn't print a winner until almost 24 hours later. And it turned out to be the Republican that was elected. And as he was being brought in to be sworn in, he had called me and he said, Bill, we're sending a plane for you to pick you up in Amarillo and fly to Austin. I said, why would you do that? He said, because you have earned it, and you get the first interview with me as the new governor. And it was like, what? I get the first interview with you as the new governor? He said, you were fair. You were honest. You can only imagine the media that were newspapers, radio, and television. And when he said that Bill Zortman from Amarillo got the first interview, they were like, why is that? He said, because he was able to see both sides of the coin. And as we did that, I asked two or three simple questions, and the others were like, we couldn't have done what you did to have crisscrossed the big state of Texas, did television forums that were played all over the state five times now, and you did it in a way that they were so even-handed that it had to go down to the wire, and it did. I always remember that, and when I start thinking about which candidates I'm going to support, I'm thinking about the Secretary of State in Texas and the guy that wanted to be governor and finally was. So from that end, it has made a difference, and to me, will continue to work that direction. And we're going to talk a little bit more in the next segment where we will bring in a guy that represents 17 communities. That's kind of like me going around talking to six TV audiences all across the biggest state in the country, Texas. So from my end, it would be easy to put these guys together to answer questions, to answer the questions that people want. And if you're...

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1: In a Republican primary, credentials matter, and Governor Larry Roden has them. Larry Roden is the only candidate in this race endorsed by the NRA, the only one. He signed the largest property tax cut in South Dakota history, stood with President Trump on the border every time, signed the South Dakota Save Act for election integrity, placed a five-year ban on fake meat, and kept South Dakota the second lowest tax state in the country. He's pro-life, pro-Second Amendment, pro-South Dakota. And Dusty Johnson. Johnson's spending millions on misleading attacks to hide his own record. Johnson voted with Nancy Pelosi and AOC to create the January 6th Commission. He voted with Pelosi against President Trump's emergency border declaration. And Johnson voted against his party to protect Liz Cheney. Even Conservative Review gave Dusty Johnson a D rating. Reject fake conservatives. Choose a proven leader, a true conservative. The NRA's choice, South Dakota's governor, Larry Roden. Paid for by Roden for Governor.
2: I'm Elizabeth MacDonald, and this is the Fox Business Report.
3: Stocks opened lower. The Dow turned around and nudged into record territory in early trading. Dollar General's earnings topped expectations. It continues to see shoppers looking for essentials and other products. Sales rose in the recent quarter, and it's raising its forecast. Despite upbeat news, Dollar General shares down 2%. Signet Jewelers, parent company of Kay and Zales, also reported better-than-expected sales. Signet shares up 3%. Victoria's Secret also reported a better-than-expected quarter, helped by its makeover and new products. Shares are rallying, and chipmaker Marvell Technology shares are up nearly 16% after NVIDIA's Jensen Huang predicted Marvell could be the next trillion-dollar company. That's your Fox Business Report. I'm Jenny Coselda, invested in you.
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6: Look for a high today of 81 in the Sioux Falls area. A few clouds, and we'll be watching radar scans for a couple of showers and thunderstorms popping up around Yankton to Mitchell. Some of those could get close to Sioux Falls with that southeast wind 10 to 20. Tonight, partly cloudy, 58. Tomorrow, severe weather will pop up in central South Dakota in the afternoon, high of 81. From the Storm Center at Kettleland TV, I'm Brian Carstens.
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8: Welcome back. On this election day, get out and vote. And as we went through the election days and nights, we kept wondering not only how they were going to vote in Sioux Falls, but in Rapid City. But there's a third alliance, a third area that we need to be including all the time now. And we're going to actually do something in both hours. And that is the Sioux Metro Alliance. You're saying, well, what about them? What is important about them? We're talking 16 to 20 communities all working together. They work together on so much as far as dollars and cents, but when they get to this day, you know that there are a lot of elected officials that are looking to see what's going to happen. And one of those that has also been a candidate for office is Tyler Torreson. Tyler, good morning to you.
9: Hey, Bill. Good morning.
8: I think it's an interesting case. We can talk Rapid City. We can talk Sioux Falls, but we ought to talk Sioux Metro. You guys are 16 to 20 communities.
9: That's right. Yep. We're, you know, four counties and 17 communities that are our members, but, you know, there's more too that are not official members of our organization. It kind of ebbs and flows from year to year, but, this block, this region of the state has a significant population, different identities, a mixture of urban and rural, mixture of agriculture and city and industrial and a little bit of everything, which

0: is what makes the region so strong and so great. But it's an election day. You know, this is a unique year and a unique election to where, you know, kind of a new test, a new style in South Dakota where we combine, you know, school board elections, municipal elections, the county elections, a lot of things like that. Most of my member communities I get to work closely with have opted to go with November instead of June. But some of them have races as well. We're watching some of the county races. Biggest thing, and you said it right away when we came back, was we need people to get out and vote. Make your voice heard. And we think turnout's going to be fairly strong, not only in the Sioux Metro area, but across the state.
1: Now, I haven't been able to go to your meetings, so I don't know what goes on. But I had a couple of questions. Are you okay with this?
0: Yeah.
1: Do you discuss the races with your communities as you're meeting together? Or you just let the 16, 17 communities do their own thing?
0: Well, to a degree, it's a little bit, the answer is both. I'll tell you, you know, we're a 501c6, we're a nonprofit, kind of a public-private partnership, if you will. We don't directly engage in any lobbying, but we do have really strong government affairs responsibilities and connections. So we have candidates that can come and speak to our group, whether it's our mayor's roundtable or whether it's our larger kind of membership advisory board. Again, a meeting with our congressional delegation, getting meetings with the governor, county, local, state, everything. And it's important because we're a small state. You know, we need connections and good communication with government at all levels. I think all constituents and us as citizens want that as well. And so we certainly do engage in some of that. We don't necessarily get behind certain candidates or endorse any candidates. We don't kind of play that. We want to be fair and we want to be able to work with everyone. But at the same time, we want to provide information and we want to have a good rapport. And so it's important to us on who's willing to engage, who's willing to visit and have conversation with us. I know you and I have talked about even though the city of Sioux Falls is kind of the big dog in the region, and Mayor Paul is a phenomenal mayor for the area and looked out and had good relationship with our surrounding communities, it was important to make sure that the Sioux Falls mayoral candidates, which that election is today as well, were also engaging with us and our regional communities so that we can work together. And that makes our region stronger overall.
1: What I enjoy, having grown up in a community that could have been a part of a Sioux Metro Alliance down in northwest Iowa, Ono, a town of 3,000, it would have been a perfect example. I just kind of wonder about people that are working together and what they're thinking and what the candidates are thinking. Can we get all or none? And I guess for the most part, you're kind of leaving it up to the 16 or 17 you have out there.
0: Yeah, I would say that the attention span is up a lot more, too. I think the interest is up a lot more. I think people used to just be, you were either kind of politically nerdy and you were engaged, or you didn't really care and it kind of just, you're going to let the chips fall as they may. I don't think that's so much the case anymore. I get the sense that people are paying a lot more attention at all levels, again, all the way from school board to city to county to legislature and beyond. People want to know. They want to make sure that they have good representation that's looking out to protect us, to protect our quality of life, to try to keep our cost of living low. But at the same time, you know, you want to feel represented. You want to make sure that you have somebody that has your voice and is able to help carry that when needed. And so there's a lot more attention on these elections, which is good. It's a good thing for the process, too.
1: All right. Dumb question, but I'm going to put it right to you. You ready?
0: You bet.
1: Your turnout percent-wise has been what? Has it improved since 16, 17 communities worked together and you've had meetings about it and there's more interest? Or has it been like it was years ago?
0: No, I would say not only when turnout, I'm thinking elections right away, but even turnout for our events and our meetings, I say everything is up. And part of that is that we want to respect people's time. We want to respect the energy and the opportunity that we can present by bringing people together. We don't even have to, you know, roll out the red carpet and have dynamic speakers or significant content to talk about. We know by having the right people representing so many different perspectives, industries, or communities, getting them in the room together to just trade notes and develop friendships, that carries a lot of weight, and that's why people like showing up as well, too. And it speaks volumes to the people that we have and that the importance of communicating and collaborating, bringing people together.
1: Well, it was kind of interesting because I have talked about this for a while. But for the most part, my job as a broadcaster is not to say, gee, thank you. I'll sure vote for you. No. My job is to talk to the candidates and put the information out and ask questions for this show that would deal with business. The 10 o'clock show would deal with agriculture. And if I'm doing that to help people, whether it's the rural communities or Sioux Falls or one of the other bigger communities, I'm doing my job because I want to bring people together and I want them to be communicating. And that's kind of what you guys are doing, a good job with the turnouts that you're getting and the meetings you're having.
0: Yeah, well, it takes having friends like you that have that kind of same mindset, too, to help us get the word out and help share the importance and share some of those victories and wins when we have them. There's good stories to tell, and there's always events going on, and it's just good to communicate.
1: So what else should I have asked you this morning? You know, I just represent one community. You represent 17. What should I have been asking you this morning?
0: Oh, I think you represent more than that. You know, with the Sioux Metro Growth Alliance, there's always something going on, and there's always things to celebrate in our area, projects that we're working on, events that are coming up. I'll share with you a couple quick ones, and you just
1: please.
0: Let me know when we're running out of
1: time. We got about 4 minutes.
0: Okay. So, like, even just this week, I was at the T-City Council last night checking in with one of our communities, seeing how things are going there and what kind of projects are on deck. We are excited to... There's going to be a groundbreaking that we're doing for a new restaurant right on Gateway this Thursday at 3:30. I mean, the public's invited and welcome to come help celebrate another business coming into the area and another option to come into the area. So we got things like that. We had our one of our annual bus tours 2 weeks ago where we showcased multiple of our communities. We were in Brandon. We were in the county. We were in Valley Springs, Crooks, and Del Rapids. Those kind of things showcase the region, showcase these communities. And then I mentioned it to you before, we got a good relationship with Sioux Falls.business and Pigeon 605 putting out regional guides and encouraging people to go check out the area. It's not that far away. We're doing a farmer's market guide. There's a food truck guide coming out. There's summer festivals. I think you play a role at the Hartford Jamboree Days every
1: yes.
0: year. You know, there's Teapot Days and Tea. There's, you name it, Harrisburg Days, Crooks Community Days. All of our communities in the Sioux Metro area have really fun weekends that mean the world to those communities, but they're open to anybody. You don't have to be a resident of that community to come show some support, hang out, see some good people, do some fun activities, you know, and just help support those communities, too. We're all in this together. So that aspect's fun. One last thing I'll mention, too, is that we have our Leadership Sioux Metro program. We just publicly announced that. We launched that last week. The application is now open, SiouxMetro.com/leadership. You can read more about the program. We've been working on this for many years. It is a 8-month personal and professional development program for 25 to 30 up-and-coming or existing leaders in our region that are going to gain enhanced skills and networking and things that are going to help them go be a force multiplier in their communities. And this is something that we're really excited about, we're really passionate about, and we think it's going to create more civic engagement in our towns, too, getting people to have that confidence and that skill set and that desire to want to give back to the towns that they love by volunteering more, recruiting more people, supporting the existing business community, running for office, whatever it may be. In our Sioux Metro territory, we have 10 legislative districts out of the 35. And so that's like a third of the legislature is in our footprint, too. And so it speaks to the amount of impact that we can have doing things like this. And so we're really excited about that Leadership Sioux Metro program. Deadline is coming up at the end of June. We just encourage anybody who's interested in something like this to go take a look, check it out, and consider applying.
1: Now, I wouldn't be a reporter that could keep his credentials, but I didn't ask you about being a candidate. How do you pull that off?
0: All right, I'll swap hats. I'll take my Sioux Metro hat off and put on my candidate hat. I've always been proud of this state. You know, I was born in Sioux Falls. I grew up in Rapid City. I'm a tribal member from Sisseton up in the northeast corner. Went to school in Vermilion, lived and worked in Pierre, married a girl from Wagner, and then now I'm raising my family and working right here in the Sioux Metro area in Sioux Falls. I want to make sure that this state continues to be good for my kids and all of South Dakota's future generations. And, you know, the opportunity to go try to represent my neighbors and do the best job that we can to tackle the problems that may arise, pass a balanced budget every year, and just look out for the state and not be afraid to, again, engage, collaborate where we need to, and just try to have an optimistic viewpoint, keep the quality of life and keep the good things going, and address some of the challenges when they arise.
1: Dumb question, but I'll ask you anyway. It's an obvious question. If we had another group of 17 communities in another corner of the state, would you help them get organized?
0: Oh, yeah, for sure. Again, it's just our part of our mission and looking out for each other and wanting to be a good neighbor. We're more than happy, and we actually have. We're part of different networks that look out for each other and share best practices across the state. You know, we've been almost kind of founding members of the Economic Development Professionals Association, EDPA. So a lot of like organizations like us or individual community economic development groups are members of that association. Statewide, we get together annually. They advocate, they put on webinars, they bring in guest speakers, they share information, they share some of our information statewide. All of that stuff is really important. We haven't crossed state lines yet, other than just kind of friendly conversation. But at the same time, too, there's some Northwest Iowa communities and Southwest Minnesota communities that may be, they're kind of trade partners in Sioux Falls, if you will. There's maybe opportunities for us to collaborate with them as well, too.
1: My guess is there's some businesses in Sioux Falls that would love to just sit down and talk to your workers, your people, and say, we've got jobs for you in Sioux Falls. And I'll bet some of them are doing it already.
0: Yeah, we do. I say pretty often, at least probably once or twice a week, we're sitting down with a new business that maybe heard about us from listening to your show, or maybe got our magazine or saw our social media stuff and are like, well, hey, what is your group? And I'm trying to grow my business here, or I want to know more about what's going on in Lenox, what's going on in Beersford. Can you tell us more? And again, taking that meeting, developing those kind of friendships and new connections. How can we support your business? How can your business support our communities? How can we build that bridge? That's what it's all about. That's what we do year round, and we're continuing to grow not only our business partner side, but our community support side as well too.
1: We appreciate all you do, all the time that you take for us. For the most part, my job is to represent those people that are in business in the 9 o'clock, agribusiness in the 10 o'clock. And we want you back in the 10 o'clock this morning. We can talk a little agribusiness there. I don't think you'd mind.
0: Nope, not at all, Bill. We appreciate it.
1: All right, we'll talk soon.
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5: I'm Mike Rounds. When I first asked for the opportunity to work in the United States Senate, I said Washington needed more South Dakota in it. 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By working with President Trump and Leader John Thune, we're delivering real results. 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President Trump and Senator Thune have endorsed my re-election. 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I'm Mike Rounds. 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I'm Mike Rounds, candidate for the U.S. Senate. I approve this message.
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1: All right, if you haven't looked at the calendar, just got out of bed, it's an election day. And they have put together 17 communities that are working. They've put together those that are voting as far as who's going to be the governor. They've got other races that are taking place. And we're going to be talking more about some of those races in our 10 o'clock hour this morning. To us, our job is to cover as best we can, 9 o'clock show. For 12, 14 years has been a business show. The 10 o'clock hour has been an agribusiness show. And we try to work with lawmakers, those elected officials, those businesses, those that are our farmers, as to what's important with them. And that is something that we take very seriously. And those people in this building that work with me say, you know, you need to be taking care of those folks. We are, and that's one of the things that we're doing this morning with all that we have to talk about. Well, Election Day 2026 is a primary election day, and they're also doing municipal elections in a lot of different places. And I have to admit to you, the audience, I'm not sure how the registration to vote works. In fact, I asked that question this hour. I have voted in previous years, but do I have to register this year to be able to vote if I voted in 2025? So I don't have an answer to that. If somebody out there does, would love to hear the explanation as to what it is. Having lived in 10 or 12 states, it's always different in each one of those. But as the eligibility comes along, it's important that all of us be eligible to vote. And if I didn't, it's my fault because I should have been smarter. If you'd like to call in this morning and talk about the elections, what is most important to you on this June 2nd primary, 336-1320. We'll take a couple of calls. You can give us your thoughts. We've got some time this morning that we thought it might be important for candidates or people that are going to vote for those candidates to join us and say, this is what we're seeing. This is what we don't know. This is where we're at. We would have liked to have had Mayor Paul Tenhagen on with us to talk a little bit about why he has pretty much been put on a throne as to all the things that he's done with his two terms. Fabulous job. People have been appreciative of it. But one thing for certain, it will not be Paul that will be mayor after the elections. And the time is served and people are sworn in, then it all comes together. So many communities are doing the same, and if you are in one of those that is electing your municipal officials during this time, make sure your wishes and voice is heard. It is an important time, and it's a little different this year, a different feel to it, but I think for the most part, you know that your vote is as important as your neighbor's, and to you, it's more important. I've had people ask me if I would ever consider running for a public office. No. But one of the things that I want to do is provide some common sense for people looking at the candidates, looking at people, what they stand for. And I know that as we do that, it is important to us that we make sure that we can handle that and do it in such a way. I have a caller coming in. Randy, what kind of question do you have this morning, or what kind of comment do you have?
6: Well, my first question is, I'm a registered conservative. Am I allowed to vote in the primary today?
1: Is there anybody that's conservative that you would vote for?
6: No, I'd vote Republican, but I didn't know if I was allowed to vote in the primary because I'm I registered as... They call me another.
1: Another? I've never heard. I've never talked to another. That's pretty good, Randy. Well, why are you another?
6: Well, because I registered conservative because I love the Conservative Party, and I've been a Republican all my life. But
1: so you're registered as a conservative. You're not registered as a Democrat or a Republican. Is that what I'm hearing you say, Randy?
6: Yes. The great Rush Limbaugh talked me into registering as a conservative.
1: Okay. So let me ask you this. I don't think you're going to be able to vote if you haven't voted or registered as a party. But who is there out there that's conservative that you would have given your vote to today?
6: Golden from Aberdeen. I think I would have gone his way.
1: Okay. Any of the other races that has your attention?
6: Not really. I'm just more worried about the governorship than I am about anything else.
1: As you've watched these candidates talking and all the commercials that have gone with it, what's been your feel as you heard Doden's and you heard Dusty's and you heard Roden's as far as what you saw, what you didn't like, what you think ought to be different?
6: Well, I think Dusty Johnson's a media hound. Ever since he got into the U.S. House, he can't pass up a camera or a microphone.
1: Okay.
6: But he's got good points. And I don't know, the current governor, Larry Roden, he's got some good points, but he also sneaked in a few ideas that he's trying to lower property taxes, but then they had to raise sales taxes to do that. When that, I can't blame him for that. It's just, you got to rob Peter to pay Paul.
1: Randy, I think you're right on track. And we appreciate you calling. I don't know that you can vote. I think the feel is if you haven't registered as a Republican or a Democrat, you probably can't vote today. But you'd better check that out with the counties. Find out if you can or can't. Now, I appreciate you calling.
6: I was pretty sure of that, but I wanted to get your opinion because I know I can vote in the primaries. I just can't vote in I can vote in the general, but I can't vote in the primaries.
1: All right. We'll talk to you soon. And thanks for the call.
6: All right. Thank you.
1: We got JJ. JJ, question or comment this morning?
7: Just a comment. I'm kind of biased in the sheriff's office. Bobby Smith has been here 5 years. He's been one of my best friends. And there's kind of things that have been thrown at him that are not true. And he served as a gunny in the Marine Corps. Excuse me. He served as a gunny in the Marine Corps as a sniper. Josh Phillips went to sniper school. I give him credit for that. Bobby served 20 years in the Marine Corps, 16 years on the West Coast. His last job he had on the West Coast was a level 3 parole officer in the city of Bellevue, which deals with the most heinous people you can imagine on the face of the earth. I think he's qualified. I support him. He's a good man. He's a good Christian Catholic man. So we'll see what happens in the election.
1: I appreciate your call and wish you the best.
7: All right. Thank you.
1: Got to take a break. We'll come back. We'll do more of this in the 10 o'clock today.
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1: It is Election Day, and there is a little confusion out there. Now, if you are not registered in a party, you're not going to be able to vote, as we understand it, in that side of it. But you could vote on the municipal side if your community is having municipal elections. As crazy as that may sound, that's the way it will be. 10 o'clock hour this morning, we're going to replay a segment that we did yesterday involving two of the candidates that are running for the governorship. One is the elected, and the other is one that is the congressman. And we did segments that were separate, but for the most part, we gave them each 5 or 6 minutes, and with them being the two office holders that are seeking the office, we wanted to play it this morning for those that may have missed it. From our side, we're not taking sides in the election. We are just trying to cover as far as businesses, help businesses be represented. That's my job doing this show. And it's also my job to represent those in agribusiness, the number one industry in South Dakota. And as I was told, as I did my first show 10, 12, 14 years ago, that my job was to represent those businesses, those farmers, as best I could, whether it be with people in Pier or the people at City Hall, whatever it might be. That is what we have tried to do for 5,220 shows. And we'll be talking more in the 10 o'clock hour this morning. Some of our regulars will be back, and we'll do one more visit to those folks with the Sioux Metro, 17 communities. They're trying to decide who to vote for, how to vote, and why it is so important. We'll see what happens there. We do have Laura Edwards. We have Mr. Tree. We have a few others that might surprise you a little bit. It's what we do. Appreciate Norm Anderson handling all the calls this morning. Appreciate your call-ins. And we'll take some call-ins in the 10 o'clock hour as well about Election Day today. For now, our time's up. Thank you for yours.
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11: Iran can't hide behind a shield. I'm Dave Anthony, Fox News. Secretary of State Marco Rubio just told senators that at a hearing, and that this is why the U.S. and Israel went on the attack. Iran's plans to secure a nuclear program if they built weapons.
12: They were going to build for themselves so many missiles, so many drones, so many conventional weapons, including a navy, that at that point, there's nothing you could do about it.
11: Well, now Rubio says Iran's ready to negotiate and make a deal with a blockade around its port still in place.
12: There is the prospect before us, which could happen today, it could happen tomorrow, it could happen next week.
11: Complicating that, another day of Israeli attacks on Hezbollah militants in Lebanon that has reportedly killed 8 civilians, while Hezbollah launched more rockets and drones into Israel. And Fox's Jeff Paul reports from Dubai.
13: Iran has yet to respond to the latest proposal that was sent to Tehran by the U.S. And given what's happening in Lebanon, negotiators in Iran don't appear to be in a huge hurry. In fact, Tehran has said if the strikes in Lebanon don't stop, there is a high probability of the current U.S.-Iran ceasefire ending.
11: Back to that Senate hearing, Democrat Jean Shaheen's critical.
14: Why does the Strait of Hormuz remain closed? Why is gas up $1.50? Why did 13 American service members lose their lives in this war?
11: She's also demanding answers on the U.S. handling of Ukraine, hours after another Russian drone and missile bombardment killing at least 18 civilians.
14: Congress passed support for Ukraine. The administration has slow-walked it.
11: As a new acting director of National Intelligence, Bill Pulte takes over while continuing to do his other jobs, leading Fannie Mae and Freddie Mac and directing the Federal Housing Finance Agency.
15: President Trump says Pulte has deep experience managing the most sensitive matters in America and managing $10 trillion at Fannie Mae and Freddie Mac. Pulte replaces Tulsi Gabbard, who announced her resignation last month following her husband's rare cancer diagnosis.
11: Fox's Jared Halpern. His primary day in six states, the closest watch races in California as Republican candidates try to make runoffs for governor and for mayor in Los Angeles. 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
19: From the Kelo.com News Center, I'm Tom Rooney. Election season 26 reaches the halfway point. It's primary election day in South Dakota. For the first time, the statewide primary elections are being combined with local and municipal elections. The legislature passed a law last year forcing the local elections to be held on either primary election day or general election day. The move is intended to improve turnout for the local elections. Well, they say timing is everything, and that rings true for Attorney General Marty Jackley today. Jackley woke up to a glowing endorsement on X from President Trump on primary election day.
20: It was amazing. I was pleasantly surprised, and I appreciate it. And I do want to work with the president. I mean, we have a lot of good things going in the country right now. I want to work with him to strengthen our economy here in South Dakota, help our farmers and ranchers. And, of course, we got to get ahead of this debt and the deficit that's going on. And I'm looking forward to hitting the ground running and working with the president.
19: The attorney general says he's not taking anything for granted, but is heavily favored to win the Republican primary today over James Bialota of Rapid City. He appeared on the Greg Belford Show this morning. Freeman residents are waiting for a judge's decision they hope will improve the odor of their town. There's an ongoing legal battle over Dakota Protein Solutions plant near Freeman. Residents say the smell from the rendering plant is so bad it forces children at a nearby school to have recess indoors. A judge is expected to make a ruling on the plant soon. Former Oglala Sioux Tribal President Julian Bear Runner is being released from prison. That comes despite accusations he violated sentencing conditions by using marijuana and falling behind on restitution payments. Bear Runner was convicted 2 years ago of wire fraud, larceny, and embezzlement from an Indian tribal organization. A final probation hearing is set for July. From the Kelo.com News Center, I'm Tom Rooney.
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22: Partly sunny skies this afternoon, about a 20% chance of scattered showers and thunderstorms later today. High temperature 81 with a southeast wind at 10 to 20. For tonight, partly cloudy skies, our low 58. Most of the storms will stay west of Sioux Falls. Tomorrow, we do have a chance of storms late in the day with a high again in the low 80s. From the Storm Center at Kelloland TV, I'm Brian Karstens.
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0: Yeeha! I'm Bill Zortman, and welcome to our It's Your Agribusiness Show, the election day, all part of our It's Your Business series. For our audience, our show, It's Your Business, was created to help represent the number one industry in South Dakota, agriculture. Our 9 to 10 o'clock hour is business-driven, and to serve you, our residents, with the needs on business. And then at 10 o'clock, yes, the needs on agriculture. We know that the Agribusiness Show has had and continues to do all we can, bringing elected officials to our airways, talking agriculture, allowing us to ask those questions that you really need some answers to. We have taken it seriously for, I think it's 12, maybe 13 years, and promised to do that all along the way today on this election day and with every cause that is so important to you and our economy. One thing that we wanted to share this morning was the special interviews that we did with the two leading candidates that want to be governor. We did that in our 10 o'clock show on Monday. One was live with Governor Larry Roden. Here's what he had to say. What are those in agriculture asking you right now, and how are you delivering? Can you tell us, Governor?
1: Well, I think you saw just last week we had a meeting. A lot of ag leaders from across the state met with three undersecretaries, including our own Luke Lindberg, and it was really informative to find out what's going on in the Trump administration. You know, current issues have made our markets are not what they should be, but there's a lot of area for to be excited about. Luke was sharing with us, the trade market in China has been about $18 billion a year in trade from the U.S., ag trade from the U.S. Next year, that's going to move to more like $30-some billion dollars. That combined with all the other areas that they're working on or leave room for excitement for the ag industry in South Dakota. I think we're moving the needle in the right direction.
0: For our 9 o'clock show, business. Most asked question you're getting about business, Governor.
1: Well, I think there's been a lot of question in the last couple of years with some of the legislators whether we truly are open for business. And I think my record stands on its own as far as what's happened just in the last year or two. We've seen the three largest economic projects gel even in my 16 months. We did the groundbreaking or the ribbon cutting for the crush plant in Mitchell, which is like a $500 million venture directly related to value added agriculture. And then we did the groundbreaking on CJ Foods, which is a $600-700 million project. Took over as the largest economic project in the state. And then just a couple months ago, we announced the moving Smithfield out of downtown and building a new facility, $1.3 billion project. And so those type of projects are a great fit and a great help and prove that South Dakota is open for opportunity.
0: So, your thoughts. Where are you going to be after the election tomorrow?
1: Well, I'll just say this. I've been extremely encouraged as we've gotten around all across the state and having coffees and just visiting with people on the street. And, I really, really feel like we have a tailwind right now, and the support has been building. And I think, I said early on when all the negative attack ads started that I really felt in my heart that South Dakotans see through the fog better than other people in other states. And it's just they have a built-in BS meter, if you will. And I've heard that repeated to me literally dozens and dozens of times that people were upset and downright angry about some of the attack ads and the lies, and they aren't going to stand for it.
0: Governor Larry Roden, we appreciate you visiting with us today. Would have liked to, being honest, had you on a few more times, but we didn't get you on. But you can make it up if you win tomorrow that you come on my show regularly. How's that?
1: Well, I think I've talked to you about as much as I do. I've talked to you more than any other radio show in my tenure as governor, and before that as lieutenant governor. So we'll continue to make you a priority to get on the radio with you.
0: Well, and with the fact that the farmers think of me as their spokesperson from time to time, I just want to put the two of you together and let's do the best we can for agriculture.
1: Yeah, well, I certainly appreciate that, and that is a worthy cause.
0: All right. Governor Larry Roden talking to us a little bit, and for the most part, we invite candidates on. And again, as we kind of explained in the last couple of days, our job in the legislature is to bring those talking business or agriculture together. And that means talking with the governor. And Governor Roden, we appreciate him being with us and saying that we are a priority. That's the first time I've heard that I was a priority to somebody, and I do appreciate that. The other candidate that we talked to that was a part of our show was Congressman Dusty Johnson. And we got a congressman that wants to be a governor. Dusty, is that you?
2: Well, that is me. You're right about that, Zortman.
0: So what do you bring to the office that really is something that you want to get accomplished?
2: Well, I think it comes back to people asking me, you know, gosh, Dusty, you had a pretty good gig in Congress, you know, why, and frankly would have been a real easy race. Why would you give that up to run for governor, which was always going to be a far more difficult race? And, you know, for me, Bill, I don't want to be something. I mean, I want to do something. I have real irritation with my colleagues in Congress that some of them, not all of them, some of them, they just seem to like being somebody. And I look at this state and I love South Dakota, but we need to find another gear. There things are going well, but they're not going well enough. And in some key areas, we are falling behind. I mean, the numbers show that. And so, I mean, you asked me, what do I want to get done? Number one is just to kind of restore some vision and some big ideas to this state. You see some of it in Sioux Falls, but, you know, state government does not help with as much of that as they could. I mean, I'd like to get back to where we talk about, you know, how do we lead the region? How do we lead the country? We've done that in the past, and we can do it again.
0: You know, I thought this was going to be an extremely easy race to follow along, but there have been all kinds of innuendos and all those things that are out there, and it's like, I know these four guys, and I wouldn't say ugly things about them. I'd just say, what can you do for the state?
2: Sometimes these attacks come, and I honestly don't even know what they're referring to. And I don't mind conversation about differences. I mean, I think policy differences. I think when politicians make decisions, that's exactly the kind of thing we should be talking about during an election. I mean, goodness gracious, if we're not going to talk about differences between the candidates during an election, what are we just, you know, we're just playing patty cake? But it's when the name calling comes that I think is, you know, the insults. That's where it gets a lot harder to follow. I kind of had to chuckle, this idea that, you know, Dusty Johnson's a liberal. I mean, good grief. I'm A-plus rated by Right to Life and A-plus rated from NRA and, you know, won awards for, my fiscal responsibility and have 100% voting record on the border. And so I guess if that's a liberal, this is, well, people were saying that, I don't think are paying very much attention. I'll put it that way.
0: All right. What I am doing with you and I have done with the governor this morning, and that is to let you tell us why you should be elected, what you're going to bring to it, that really you're the only one that could do it.
2: I know we're a small state. But we really are capable of great things. And I'm concerned that sometimes we're settling. I'm concerned that sometimes our leaders feel like, you know, steadiness is what we should aim for. And there is obviously a role for steadiness and stability. And of course, as you know, because you and I have been talking most every week for 8 years, you know, I'm a guy who knows how to show up. But steadiness alone is not going to give my kids the kind of opportunities that they deserve. I do think we need to find another gear in this state, and I think the energy and the vision that's going to be required to get us there is not something that every candidate has.
0: Last question I'm going to ask, what do your boys say about you running? What have they seen that maybe surprised them a little bit as to what you do and how you do it?
2: Well, I mean, they are good boys, and they're working hard. I mean, they all have jobs, and I think they have come away with a renewed sense of just how committed the team around me is. I mean, I don't know that they learned a lot about me. These boys have known me, but I just think their heart is filled with gratitude to see people in every corner of this state, good people, hardworking people who just think our team's the right team. And I think that's, I'm filled with gratitude, and I know my sons are too.
0: I'm sure the last thing that you want is a runoff.
2: Well, yeah, if we all have to do another 60 days of this, you know, South Dakotans are going to be, we will all be worn out. I suspect we're all worn out as it is. But, yeah, that's a possibility. Of course, you know, if you look at 9 out of the last 10 polls, they show me with a pretty good lead. But there's been a lot of ups and downs the last 2 weeks, so who knows what the reality is. I think we had a good shot of winning this thing tomorrow, but if we go to a runoff, let's go to a runoff. You know, if you win the Super Bowl in overtime, that's still winning the Super Bowl.
0: We just want people to all go vote. Make sure that their vote is counted.
2: Absolutely. Politics is not a spectator sport. And I just, you know, if I lose this thing because nobody turns out to vote, that's really going to be hard to stomach. If instead everybody did their homework, they thought about what they want the future of South Dakota to look like, and then they decided to vote for somebody else, well, listen, that's how our system works. It'll be a lot easier to stomach if we've got people voting than if we don't.
0: Dusty Johnson, thanks for the time. Thanks for all you do, and we'll see what happens tomorrow.
2: Sounds good. Thanks, Bill.
0: It'll be interesting. Roden, Johnson, two others. We'll be following along. We'll be in tomorrow, and we'll be following along as best we can. Of course, the race for mayor, City of Sioux Falls, has 5 candidates that are in there. We'll be following along. I've tried not to take and favor candidates. It's difficult. I know the candidates in the race, and I don't live in Sioux Falls, so I have not endorsed, will not endorse, even though there are some broadcasters that will. We have difficulty being a Paul Tenhagen, 2 terms, and we're still talking about him. When we get back, we'll check a little bit about primaries and municipalities and also what's happening dollar and cents-wise, Plains Commons.
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0: We start this segment as a part of the Agribusiness Show with Nolan Clark, Plains Commerce Bank. They take good care of those that need help. Might be the seniors, newly married, those in agriculture, those in business. Nolan, how do you help so many people?
10: Well, good morning, Bill. You know, that's a great question. What I'd say to that is really what it comes down to is just meeting with each and every person with real conviction and intention to assist them in whatever they need. We offer a lot of different products and services here at the bank, but at the end of the day, it's just meeting with each and every person and giving them their due time, because you never know exactly what each person's going to be looking for. They could come in for a checking account, and they could be leaving after talking with Gary in Cameo there in wealth management, or they could be refinancing with their mortgage department, all sorts of different things, really. So at the end of the day, we just have a really good team here at the bank, and we all have a good knowledge of who is the right person to assist those people with whatever need they have. So, again, it really just boils down to meeting with each and every person and actively listening for what it is that they really need or they're really looking for.
0: When we say the bank, you've got banks. Talk to us about where the banks are.
10: Sure, yes. We have three here in Sioux Falls. We're also in Mitchell, which we have a really nice, pretty much brand new branch there. Anybody swing by that spot? We're in Watertown like we've always been, Condi, Aberdeen, and Hoven, of course, where we started.
0: So if people have questions, can they call you and get started?
10: Yes. Each and every person, no matter what the request is, I'm always happy to take a phone call. And my direct line is 605-681-2234. Otherwise, if you'd like to just go online, you can go online and you can enter in a request to speak with somebody and explain what you're looking for, or you can find each and every one of our bankers right there on our website at plainscommerce.com.
0: And Nolan helps us to explain to you that they listen, they can make a difference, and they're doing that all the time in their many locations. We appreciate you, Nolan.
10: Thank you, Bill. You have a good day.
0: Sarah Heinrich has the Growing Harvest Network. It's next.
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0: Coalition say the change would help farmers move grain more efficiently at a time of tight margins and high diesel prices. Enhancing trucking efficiency could not be timelier, the coalition said, citing rising fuel costs and continued pressure on farm profitability. Supporters estimate that a grain elevator using the heavier trucks could eliminate more than 800 trips per year while reducing fuel use by about 8,000 gallons annually. The coalition said farmers in states with higher weight allowances could save an average of $756 each year in fuel costs. And we'll be back with more ag news right after this.
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2: As summer continues to warm up, it is so exciting to see beef the center of attention on grills across the state. For this week's Cattleman's Call Report, I'm Ella Seafodder. Well, the association is so excited to be revisiting a lot of communities and new events this summer with the Cattleman's Cookout Program. Joining us to share more about the program and where you can find them this summer is Drew Edelman, a cow-calf producer from near Willow Lake, South Dakota.
3: Cattlemen's Cookouts are not only a great fundraising opportunity for the organization, but also a great way for us to get out into our communities and serve some beef. The events we serve at range anywhere from customer appreciation gatherings to staff get-togethers and even Dakota Fest.
2: Drew says that these cookouts provide incredible opportunities, not only for an incredibly good meal, but also for the connections and people they meet along the way.
3: These cookouts are great for community outreach for South Dakota Cattlemen's Association. We get to go out and visit with not only producers, but also consumers of our product. We are a policy organization, but it's also our job to promote our product, and there's no better way than going out and cooking up a couple hundred ribeye steak sandwiches.
2: So, maybe it's your first time hearing about the Cattlemen's Cookouts, or maybe you've enjoyed eating some of their great food at Dakota Fest. Either way, there's plenty of opportunities to have them visit your community or your event, and Drew said there's a simple way to do that.
3: If anybody listening is looking for somebody to serve an event that they're putting on, we can do anything from just the protein to a full-service line. We'd make everything and we could serve the meal. We do specialize in ribeye steak sandwiches, but we're also doing burnt ends for Dakota Fest this year. We can make pretty much anything beef related, and that can be put on a grill. So if anybody is interested in that or knows of any events that are coming up that you'd like to see us cooking at, you can go to our website and there's a form that you can fill out, and that'll get submitted to our staff and we'll be reaching out to you.
2: And if you'd like to enjoy some of those incredible meals that the Cattlemen's Cookout team will be making this summer, Drew said there is plenty of opportunity to find them across the state.
3: Some of the events we have planned for this summer include Eggtegra's Customer Appreciation Night in Huron, Full Circle Eggs Customer Appreciation Night at the Brown County Fair in Aberdeen, and Kibble Equipment's Open House in Brookings, along with Dakota Fest in Mitchell this fall.
2: For more information about the Cattlemen's Cookoff team, you can visit our website at sdcattlemen.org. With this week's Cattlemen's Call Report, I'm Ella Seafodder.
4: Look for a high today of 81 in the Sioux Falls area. A few clouds, and we'll be watching radar scans for a couple of

0: showers and thunderstorms popping up around Yankton to Mitchell. Some of those could get close to Sioux Falls with that southeast wind 10 to 20. Tonight, partly cloudy, 58. Tomorrow, severe weather will pop up in central South Dakota in the afternoon, high of 81. From the Storm Center at Kettleland TV, I'm Brian Karstens.
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2: Welcome back. It's your agribusiness. Mr. Matt Swenson, Swenson Commodities. Do you have our morning numbers, Matthew?
3: Yes, we do. We do. Energy, crude oil, we'll start with that. It's down 14 cents, 92.02. Stock market's on its highs, 76.26 up 12 in the S&P, 147 in the Dow, 51,629, 30,667 up 100 points in the NASDAQ. Corn's down 3.25 to 5.75 today. Beans are down 11.25. Wheat's down 7.75 to 13.14 in Kansas City. Hogs are up 72 cents in July at 170. Cattle market down $1.25. Beans are down 3.20. And gold up 25 bucks. Silver's up 95 cents today. Bitcoin's trading $4,200, 67,800. And there you have it for Tuesday.
2: People want numbers early morning, later in the afternoon. Can they get them from Matt Swenson's Commodities?
3: Yeah, I think it's called 605-335-5570.
2: Appreciate you. We'll talk soon. I've been doing a little visiting at some community farm product shows on the weekend. One of those was in Brandon, and I ran into this Redwood Prime Beef guy. Justin, are you joining me this morning?
4: I am here, Bill. Thanks for having me.
2: Let's talk a little bit about those kind of shows and what kind of product you have that people should know about.
4: Yeah, Bill. Well, first, yeah, like I said, thanks for having me. Yeah, very fortunate that there's a lot of community organizers out there that organize, farmers market like the Brandon Farmers Market, the Lake Lorraine Farmers Market, et cetera, the Hartford, on, list goes on and on and on. And here at Redmond Prime Cuts, what we offer is we sell individual cuts directly from cattle raised right on the Redmond family farm. So we sell ground beef, steaks, roast, et cetera. But I always tell everybody the best way to buy beef from a local farm is the eighth quarter half. And then, because that's where you get your bulk beef wholesale pricing that way.
2: So how many pounds are we talking bulk quarter half? What would that be?
4: That would be, so when you sell by your eighth quarter half, so you sell it by the hanging weight. So for a quarter, for example, you're going to be somewhere in the 200 to 220 range for that.
2: So when you go to these farm shows, Hartford, Brandon, for instance, do they say, what can you do for me? And do you get to do a little beef talking?
4: Absolutely. You know, Bill, since doing this job is honestly been very fortunate that I've met so many wonderful people. You know, raising the cattle is awesome, and I'm very fortunate that I'm lucky enough to do that. But also one of the best perks about this job is the wonderful people that I meet. If you're ever feeling down about humanity, go to a farmer's market, because that is honestly some of the best group of people that you will ever meet your entire life. I've made so many friends just along the way, like yourself, just being able to go to these markets and talk to awesome people. And yeah, a lot of people ask questions about what we offer. A lot of people will just buy their ground beef strictly from me, or their steaks, roasts, et cetera. And then, you know, they can buy it directly at the market, or we also deliver it right to them as well. If you go to our website, redmondprimecuts.com, we have a large variety of selections from, like I said, all the cuts available, but then also that eighth quarter half whole that I mentioned, which I feel is the best way to buy it locally.
2: Well, and it's a family outing for you, and as I understand, your wife has been there a time or two, and maybe we need get her on to get to her perspective next time.
4: No, yeah, my wife, she's probably much better at this than I am, I'll be honest with you. She is, she's wonderful. She's, I'm very fortunate that I met her, and honestly, she's been a big reason on kind of why we started this endeavor, right, for many a years. We had this as a side hustle where we were just raising cattle, selling it locally, kind of very seasonal, where as our cattle started to mature, we would sell eighth quarters halves. And then kind of for years, I'd say to her, you know, I think there's a real opportunity here where we could expand this as people want to buy their beef locally. But at the time, like I said, it was more just a side thing. And thanks to her wonderful support, I was able to go full-time into the cattle beef operation, actually, as of June last year, actually a year ago to date.
2: Wow.
4: This has been our full-time endeavor, is where we raise the cattle. You know, my dad, brother, and I raise the cattle, and then I'm kind of really focused on the beef side of it, kind of help get our beef into people's mouths.
2: So your next show stop would be where?
4: Lake Lorain, this Thursday. Lake Lorain, I'll be there every Thursday throughout the summer. So by Dave & Buster's and Hobby Lobby there.
2: All right. And a phone number people can reach you at?
4: 605-881-3593, or they can also visit our website at redmondprimecuts.com.
2: We're going to have to get the missus on, see if she's a better salesperson than you.
4: She probably is. She probably is, you know. I think one thing that she would make sure that I point out is I was gone all day yesterday, and yesterday evening is filling our subscriptions. So we have a very popular subscription program where we'll take a standard eighth quarter half. We split it into 12 different installments, and we deliver a portion to people's house every single month. The benefit of that is they get, like I mentioned, is that bulk beef at that wholesale price, but you don't need the large deep freezer to do that. So then you just get the benefits of buying bulk beef at that wholesale price, just split up in 12 installments.
2: All right. We'll talk soon. Let's do this again.
4: All right. Thanks, Bill. Thanks for having me on. I appreciate it.
2: You betcha. Jerry Eide, FFA, South Dakota. What you got to talk about this morning, Jerry?
5: Good morning. Our state officers are gearing up. They have just finished some base camp training, and they're preparing to go to Washington, D.C. for the Ag Summit, which they will do right after they put on some leadership camps here in our home state for FFA members from across South Dakota, and for them to go to the summit. So we're busy raising funds for them to be able to have that experience where they get to interact with FFA officers from across the country and gain ideas and perspectives from other states, as well as networking with them, but also connecting with our national leaders and learning how to advocate for agriculture, which is so very important. So we're in the process of raising funds for them, but we're also celebrating our FFA members who received the Advisor Tribute Scholarship. We have 25 students that were named as winners, and some ones that are certainly in your listening area, all very deserving individuals. Jasmine Oliver from Canton and Carissa Ring from Gregory County, Aubrey Underwood from Brookings, and Carly Sofran from DeSmet are received scholarships sponsored by Rhonda Washi and Stella Nagel. We have Brooklyn and Brianna Borsma from Elkton, who got the Jason and Ashley Frerich scholarship. And then we have, you know, 10 of them that got the Walt Johnson Memorial, Cade Nelson from Brookings, Gabrielle Carling from Leola, Alina McDonald, Rebecca Beschelinson, Brittany Wieger, and Bridget Dennis, all from Viberg Hurley. So their teachers all made a profound impact on them. And we're just so grateful that these young people are recognizing the value of their teachers and shouting out, my teachers made a difference for me.
2: Oh.
5: And we're rewarding those students for that by paying their registration to FFA camp.
2: All right. Wherever you're going, let us know. We'll get you in the show.
5: Sounds great. Thank you so much.
2: We're going to talk Sioux Metro again. 17 communities. They're voting today. What are they doing? Stay with us.
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2: Welcome back. It's your agribusiness. We've been talking on this voting day with our good friend Tyler, who has all these communities he deals with. And as we do that, my guess is the elections are a big deal as far as your communities, just like it is in Sioux Falls.
8: Hey, Bill. Well, good morning. Yes, of course, it's election day all across the state in South Dakota. And so we have a whole mixture of things that are on the ballot that people are looking at. Obviously, in Sioux Falls, we have the school board, we got county, we got city council, mayor, even some city council or city charter amendments on top of the legislative and statewide races as well. And then some of our small towns too, we're also, some of them can choose either a June election or the November election. And so there's some municipal elections happening in the area, but obviously the county races are another thing that we're watching quite a bit too.
2: So from your side, turnout, you expect it to be good from your communities today?
8: I think so. You know, it's going to be a mixed bag when you get into the individual communities because, again, if some of them don't have some of those local races, that might keep some people home, but that might be an opportunity to drive out turnout in November. But overall, my prediction is that we're going to see higher turnout numbers for our primary elections, especially compared to 2 years ago, all across the state and in our regional communities and in the counties too.
2: So as we talk, we have talked a little bit in our 9 o'clock hour, but with all the communities you have and all the things that are going on today, you guys are a little different than just one community here, one community there. You guys can plan and do work together.
8: Absolutely. That's what we're all about. We've been around for 36 years. Our whole thing is about bringing multiple cities and counties together, almost like a public-private partnership, working with utilities and regional banks and other business, the business community side as well, bringing everybody together. And it's not just one community. It's the whole region. And when we do that, whether it's, again, our monthly mayor's roundtable, our membership advisory board that gets together, even our fun events like our golf classic or our clay shoot out in Humboldt at Hunter's Point, it's all about bringing those people together in the same room to network, to collaborate, to brainstorm, and just share in the positive and strategic growth that we have in our region.
2: Tyler, I'm going to ask you to come back tomorrow. It'll be after this day, and you can give us a perspective on turnouts and what people were telling you and, you know, what we're going to do next. You guys have a pretty good handle on it, a perspective nobody else has in South Dakota.
8: Well, I'll be watching the results like I'm sure many people will tonight and hopefully not too long into the night, but we'll see. And I'll try to see if I can get some data and some stats to see how we did compared to previous years and see what turnout looked like.
2: It'll be in the 10 o'clock hour, so we'll plan on it, Tyler.
8: Thanks, Bill.
2: All right. Have I got Marty Jackley with me this morning?
9: You do, Bill.
2: You got time to talk to me? Just little
9: Absolutely.
2: Old me? What's this about, Jackley?
9: Well, I'm taking a little break from sign waving. I'm looking forward to being on 57th in Minnesota and getting a great response. People are, I think, excited. I know all the candidates are out working and trying to earn this.
2: We had a discussion in our first hour this morning. If you voted last year, does that mean you're automatically registered to vote this year?
9: Depends on when you voted and how, but yes, you are. unless you change, you know, residencies or done other things.
2: Sure.
9: But yes.
2: So from that side of it, we also had some people say, well, they were a conservative, they weren't a Republican, they weren't a Democrat, they didn't know they could vote. And I was like, call and ask. I can't answer what you are and what you can do, but for the most part, that would be an answer to a lot of folks. Call and ask if you can vote.
9: Exactly right. Or because it's election day, show up at the polls and give them your name, show them your ID. And, you know, hopefully as many people can vote, and just encouraging people to get out and vote. Today's election day, and turnouts are heavy all across the state. As I've been checking in with the campaign, we're pleased by the turnout so far.
2: All right. Can you be our scout tomorrow?
9: Absolutely.
2: All right, Tyler, we appreciate you. And, oh, Marty, how did I mix up these two? Oh, well, you're not running against Tyler, so it's okay.
9: No, I'm a little taller.
2: Oh, my goodness. And he's got 17 communities. That isn't bad either. Marty, appreciate you. We'll talk tomorrow.
9: Thanks, Bill.
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2: Two more stops on this election day. This is Mr. Tree, John Ball. John, talk to us a little bit about the trees, where we're at as we're in this interesting weather for the next few days.
15: Yes, we are, Bill. Good morning, everyone. Well, you know, let me tell you more where we were, because here's the calls I'm getting today. It's frost injury. Now, yes, we haven't seen a frost for a bit, but all those damaged leaves are now having all the dead tissue fall away, and it literally looks like an insect has been chewing up all your trees, or that somebody may have sprayed it. But what you're looking at is frost injury from that cold snap we had a few weeks ago. And that, so don't panic, people. If you wonder who's been chewing on your leaves, you don't see anybody out there. That's just frost, and the plants will recover. Though I have seen a few trees that they're almost completely defoliated. All the frost-damaged leaves are already falling, but they'll put on new ones. So the problem we're having now is because of an event that occurred several weeks ago. It's not something out there right now.
2: So is this common that we would see it in June, even though it may have happened in May?
15: Is that what we
2: see every year?
15: Yeah, that's very common. Laura would know it best as to how cold it got it about 2 weeks ago. But I remember we had that one night where temperatures dropped, and the next day I could go out and look at leaves that were coming on the tree of lilacs, for example. They were all turning black at the margins. And I knew, well, you know, about 3 weeks later or so, I'd start getting those calls, which I am, that, what fed on the leaves because all the tips are gone now. Well, that was the dead tissue that fell out. Or the leaves are curled or they're falling completely. And, you know, that's the lore shop as to how often those events occur in May. But, yeah, this was one that, let's say, most of eastern South Dakota was affected. I'm getting calls from Yankton all the way up to Watertown. So it was a fairly large area that was affected by that frost.
2: Now, I may have missed part of this, but is this something we see every year at this time or just occasionally?
15: Just occasionally. Like you say, Laura would know how often. But, yeah, this didn't happen last year. You and I didn't talk about it, nor I don't believe the year before. But I know it happens at least a couple of times every decade.
2: I haven't asked you in a while. You got enough students?
15: You know, Billy, you always know what to ask, because this morning I was looking up enrollment for this fall.
2: Oh, my yeah. Goodness.
15: Yeah, that's hilarious. You must have been looking at my computer. But, numbers are very good. We've got full classes this fall, which we always like to see. So I know I do not like to start thinking about fall semester when it's just at the beginning of June. But, yeah, we'll have another group of great students. In fact, Bill, next week, some of my students are flying to Ohio, and wow, we're going to teach their students how to climb trees next week.
2: You said we. Are you going to be in Ohio?
15: I'll be in Ohio next week.
2: We need to talk to you in Ohio. I don't think we've ever talked to somebody in Ohio. Don't laugh at me. I know how to spell Ohio. O-H-I-O. E-I-E-I-O.
15: Yeah. That's because two letters are the same, so you could handle it. But nevertheless, yeah, if you talk to me next Wednesday, for example, well, I'll be standing in Toledo, Ohio with wow, several of my current students who are coming to Ohio to help teach their students how to climb trees. We leave on Monday. We're back on Friday. So Tuesday, you can call me as well.
2: All right. We appreciate Mr. Tree. You take care of business, and we'll talk soon.
15: All right. Sounds good, Bill. Bye.
2: One more stop this morning. Do I have Alora Edwards with me?
16: Hey, Bill. I'm here.
2: It is an election day. What kind of weather do we have?
16: You know, very nice weather today. Not much for precipitation really anywhere. In Sioux Falls today, high about 81, mostly cloudy, but no precipitation expected today. A little bit breezy, but kind of typical, around 15 miles an hour, gusting to 25. So a break before we see a little more active weather pattern pick up again tomorrow and tomorrow night.
2: So normal weather for second day or third day of the June, as we'll see in the next couple of days, what should we have?
16: You know, typically our high temperatures are around 76, 77 degrees this time of year. The lows are around 56 or so. So we're slightly above normal for this time of year, but nothing like what we saw last week with highs in the 90s. So a little more moderate temperatures this week as well.
2: Moisture, how are we doing?
16: You know, Sioux Falls just barely eked out above normal at the end of May, just at the very end of the month, caught 85 hundredths on the 31st. So that made a total of 4.20 for Sioux Falls at the airport. That is about a third of an inch above average. So that's great news for Sioux Falls area. And I know down between there and about Sioux City, they caught a little rain. And I know there's some thunderstorms over the weekend as well, but moisture is at least holding steady there with historical climatology.
2: We had some severe weather. We had twisters that were out and about, highly visible, lots of people talking about it. Did we survive without a lot of damage?
16: Yeah, I haven't heard all the damage reports yet. The Weather Service, National Weather Service, usually does a survey for those tornadoes. So I haven't seen the final reports yet, but certainly some beautiful pictures I've seen, beautiful but dangerous as well. But we've had a very quiet, severe weather season this year, starting off very quiet anyway. So we'll see what happens as we get through the summer. Our peak severe weather season is more in July, so we have a lot of summer left before we get done with tornado season.
2: Laura Edwards, state climatologist. Always appreciate all you do. The difference between a climatologist and meteorologist?
16: You know, I, as a climatologist, I usually look at longer-term weather patterns over like a week or so, 2 years, decades maybe, and I also look forward and backward. So not so much like the immediate weather, severe storm, like watches and warnings, but more longer-term stuff.
2: All right. For those just joining us, they want to get out and vote. What kind of weather are they going to have for the day?
16: You know, I say you have all a great weather today, a great time to get out and vote. Weather won't be an issue. So, yeah, take the time. We just voted here this morning in Aberdeen, and it was quick and easy in and out.
2: Laura Edwards, appreciate you. Let's talk again.
16: All right. Thank you, Bill.
2: All right. We are back tomorrow. Of course, get out and vote today if you can. We've talked with 17 communities. The Sioux Metro Group is an interesting scenario. They compare with Sioux Falls. They compare with Rapid City. How do you pull those kind of communities together? Different mayors, different organizations, different opportunities. But for the most part, everybody is working together. To us, that's what is really important. So get out and vote. I'm sure that Greg is going to make sure that you have a chance to listen to some of the returns with us tonight. We'll have some talk tomorrow morning between 9 and 11. It is our ag, and it's also our medical day, and we'll be talking about that during the 9 to 10 o'clock hour, working on Wellness Wednesday, and of course, we'll go full throttle on elections and everything else that may have happened politically speaking. We appreciate you. We have done now 5,221 shows. We'll go for 22 and 23 tomorrow. We need you here. We're going to take a roll call. We don't want to miss you. For now, our time is up. Thank you for yours.
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17: Will take to get a deal done. I'm Lisa Brady, Fox News.
18: Condition number one is they have to reopen the straits.
17: Secretary of State Marco Rubio at a Senate hearing.
18: And reopening the straits means the following. Ships can sail through international waters the way they can do through other choke points around the world without being fired upon, without paying a toll.
17: Rubio telling Connecticut Democratic Senator Chris Murphy that would open the door to phase two negotiations on Iran's nuclear program and disposing of its enriched uranium.
19: In order to get to that second phase, are you willing to release sanctions or release frozen money that the United States
18: is? No.
17: Rubio says sanctions relief has not been offered for reopening the Strait of Hormuz. A day after, President Trump said Israel and Iran-backed Hezbollah in Lebanon agreed to stop shooting at each other. They're still fighting, with media reports in Iran saying Iran has stopped communicating with mediators after insisting on enforcement of a ceasefire in Lebanon. It's primary day in six states, including California, which has more than 60 candidates for governor to replace term-limited Gavin Newsom. 14 running for L.A. mayor, the top two advanced to November, though the mayor's race could be decided tonight if someone gets more than 50%. Voters also head to the polls in New Jersey, Iowa, New Mexico, Montana, and South Dakota. A federal judge in Boston hears arguments on new mail-in voting rules and whether states have to comply.
20: Several Democratic-led states and voting rights groups are challenging an executive order from President Trump requiring the federal government to compile a list of confirmed U.S. citizens eligible to vote in each state. The measure would also limit the Postal Service to deliver ballots to voters on each state's approved mail-in ballot list. State officials say the order violates the state's role in administering elections and could cause confusion in an election year.
17: Fox's Jared Halpern at the White House. 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
23: From the Kela.com News Center, I'm Tom Rooney. Election season 2026 reaches the halfway point. It's primary election day in South Dakota. For the first time, the statewide primary elections are being combined with local and municipal elections. The legislature passed a law last year forcing the local elections to be held on either primary or general election day. The move is intended to improve turnout for the local elections. Well, they say timing is everything, and that rings true for Attorney General Marty Jackley today. Jackley woke up on election day to a glowing endorsement on X from President Trump.
24: It was amazing. I was pleasantly surprised, and I appreciate it. And I do want to work with the president. I mean, we have a lot of good things going in the country right now. I want to work with him to strengthen our economy here in South Dakota, help our farmers and ranchers. And, of course, we got to get ahead of this debt and the deficit that's going on. And I'm looking forward to hitting the ground running and working with the president.
23: The attorney general says he's not taking anything for granted, but is heavily favored to win the Republican primary today over James Bialota of Rapid City. He appeared on the Greg Belford Show this morning. And a special task force is recommending a new elementary school and the replacement of the Whittier Middle School in Sioux Falls. The recommendations were presented during yesterday's school board meeting by Assistant Superintendent Dan Conrad.
25: The task was prioritize this list of projects we brought forward to you, these 38 projects, and prioritize them. We need to know what's number one on your list and what's number 38. And you see at the top of the list is a Whittier Middle School.
23: The initial work of the task force also recommends construction of a new elementary school near Roosevelt High School. The task force will meet with the school board again in August and plans a large survey to determine support. Their work could eventually lead to a bond referendum next spring. From the Kela.com News Center, I'm Tom Rooney.
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28: Partly sunny skies this afternoon. About a 20% chance of scattered showers and thunderstorms later today. High temperature 81 with a southeast wind at 10 to 20. For tonight, partly cloudy skies. Our low 58. Most of the storms will stay west of Sioux Falls. Tomorrow, we do have a chance of storms late in the day with a high again in the low 80s. From the Storm Center at Kelloland TV, I'm Brian Karstens.
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31: Welcome, everybody. Tuesday edition of the Clay Travis and Buck Sexton Show kicks off right now. It is primary election day out in California. We are going to be talking about the L.A. mayor's race, the governor's race. Steve Hilton is going to be with us in just a little bit. We'll discuss how it's all looking with him. Got the latest facts and figures on this one, and I'm hopeful. I'm hopeful that there can be at least one, if not two, big upsets from Republicans in this thing. But remember, it is the communist headquarters of California that we're talking about. So if you ever thought that you knew someone, you had a neighbor, you had a buddy, a friend who was completely divorced from reality when it came to their politics, you ain't seen nothing if you haven't spent time in California or New York, but they're really pretty wacko out there. So we'll see. We are hopeful. We are praying for a good outcome out there. We've also got more from Marco Rubio this morning on the Iran deal. Clay, we've got them right where we want them. They may not know it, but we've got them right where we want them. That's what I'm getting from this. Any moment now, they're going to come crawling back to us with the deal done exactly as we want it to be. They are not stalling. They are not running out the clock, or maybe they are. We will see. We will take a look at all of that. And we've also got, let's see, you talked about this guy who is Graham Plattner running in Maine yesterday. I know I was listening in on the show. It is not a shock that the guy who mistakenly got a Nazi prison guard tattoo is not a great guy. This should come as a shock to absolutely no one. So we have that to work through. I believe that they're in an unwinnable position for that Senate seat, but we'll see. Also, Paul Krugman, who I think, Clay, as I have said, his greatest contribution as a Nobel laureate is showing everyone that you can win a Nobel Prize in economics and still be a total moron. So that should be encouraging to everybody out there that, you know, anyone can win that thing. He compared MAGA to Nazis, and we need to have a denazification like a de-MAGA-fication. That is something that maybe we'll get some time on in a little bit. Oh, also some great guests. We've got Kelly Pauls, the children's book author, and Rand Paul's wife, Senator Paul's wife. She'll be with us third hour. Andrew Giuliani, whom, Clay, I have known for, I can't even really do the math, at least 30 years now. Andrew was my little brother's classmate at St. David's. And Andrew's a great guy, and he's running the U.S. World Cup situation, so which is happening here, the World Cup. I know a lot of you are hugely excited about soccer, so there is that. There is that to discuss. I want to jump into this because the main question I'm being asked right now, Clay, you know, yesterday, thank you for holding down the fort. I appreciate that. After the keg party, you cleaned up. It's like it didn't even happen. There's a faint smell of beer in the studio, but not too overpowering. That yesterday people were coming up to me or texting me, and the main thing they were asking me was, do you think really more Steve Hilton? We love Steve Hilton. He's probably the greatest Steve Hilton of all. But people are asking about whether Spencer Pratt can actually win this thing in Los Angeles. This guy's really captured the hearts and minds of a lot of the country with this way that he's done this race. And here is the central point in it. This is cut 14. Spencer Pratt talking about, remember, today is the day, big voting day out in California and L.A., saying that, yeah, the other people that are supposed to be so qualified, they're terrible at this. Play 14.
4: My opponents are the reason the city's failing. So anything they say is just more lies. They know with me we're changing what's going on. We're stopping it. So it's not like a closing argument. They're already excited about me. The reason I'm here is because I'm not like these people. I don't have the experience of failing like they have.
31: I think that's key, Clay. The people that are saying, look at my resume, or how could he do this? And particularly the individuals who have been in these positions, like Karen Bass, they have done a terrible job. So why is doing a terrible job a qualification for keeping a job?
5: So a couple of things. Go vote. There's also a big decision in Iowa. There are many different states having primaries today, but in particular, all of California. And we played it yesterday, but I do think you have to go vote for Steve Hilton if you are a Republican, because I don't think there's any way Chad Bianco, based on all the numbers, is going to make the runoff. And if Chad Bianco doesn't make the runoff and Steve Hilton doesn't make the runoff, then you're going to have double Democrats, and that's going to be significant down ballot. In L.A., we're going to end up, I hope, with Spencer Pratt against Karen Bass. And then Spencer Pratt is going to have multiple more months to make the argument that he represents sanity, not that he represents the Republican Party, just that he represents a repudiation of the choices that have been made. You sent me, we played it on the show yesterday, great television show back in the day, Entourage. Doug Ellen represents, he was the creator of Entourage. Doug Ellen represents, I think, a traditional Democrat voter that's just fed up with the reality of what's happening on the ground in L.A. And the question is, are people fed up enough that they could go in the direction of Rudy Giuliani? It's also, to me, Buck, kind of intriguing because LA and New York are obviously our two biggest cities in America. And New York said, hey, we're frustrated by a lot. We're going to put basically a communist in office in Mamdani. And the question is just going to be, what is he actually capable of doing and how much worse can he make things? On the flip side, the other argument here is LA going to go the exact opposite direction and say we've reached a break the glass moment when it comes to basic issues? And Karen Bass is wildly unpopular. And so as a result, we're going to find a way to try and replace her. There still is a lot of anger, and maybe we need to get Adam Carolla on. He's a friend of the show, and he posted the other day, Buck, basically nothing has been rebuilt in Malibu. Basically nothing has been rebuilt in the Palisades. So to me, there's two frustrating elements here, and I actually think President Trump could address these frustrating elements for a lot of people in L.A. One is that they allowed all of the houses to burn down and that Karen Bass was in Ghana at the time that it occurred. The mayor was. That's frustrating. That's infuriating. The second part is people still can't get their homes rebuilt. So it is futility in both directions. You both allowed my home to burn down because of the incompetence of not having water in the reservoirs because you weren't able to deal with what should have been a very easily dealt with wildfire, which was set by an arsonist. I know everybody still wants to talk about, oh, this was an example of global warming. No, a crazy left winger decided to light this fire, and that's why these houses burned down.
2: A fan of Luigi the murderer.
5: Yes.
2: An explicit fan of Luigi. I mean, this is a guy who, you know, wanted to do his part to bring down civilization, didn't assassinate a CEO, but burned down thousands of homes. Because he's such a lunatic.
5: Both directions, Buck. The burn down and the rebuild, they can't get either to happen, which is symptomatic, I think, of a broken Los Angeles. And the question is, are people frustrated enough to break the glass and go grab Spencer Pratt, who is a political novice, because they're so upset about what the professional politicians have done?
2: We are in a different era, as we know. Donald Trump leading the charge on this one. He was a political novice, and he has really defined not just the two terms that he will have had in office, but also the Biden interregnum, if you will. This has been the Trump era of politics, and he's a guy who never held elected office before he ran for president. So the notion that Spencer Pratt cannot be, or that Steve Hilton cannot be in elected office, I think on its face is just preposterous. So to that end, Clay, I polled some of the data. It was actually even a little bit more encouraging. We'll talk to Steve Hilton today. Spencer Pratt hasn't come on the show. I don't know. You know, I love his hummingbirds. He's doing a great job. He should come on this show, but we haven't been able to track him down for some reason. Maybe he doesn't, you know, he doesn't know how much we love freedom, America, and the beautiful California coast that we want to free from the communists.
5: I'm just going to point this out. There are a lot of people that just, they don't realize how big this show is. And oh, yeah. I think that's true for a lot of people that maybe are non-traditional in the political universe. And I understand it because it's challenging. You're getting so many different invites to go on and do so many different shows. This show has 600 affiliates. I mean, most of the Republican Party side gets it, but I think Spencer Pratt is a political novice. He DM'd me and said he's going to come on. We've emailed with his team. I think when he becomes a finalist and the campaign continues, I'm confident we'll get him.
2: So here are the numbers that I was able to pull. Steve Hilton's chances as of today, but there's a huge slew of candidates. If you see, this is absurd.
5: Oh, yeah.
2: How many people are in this governor's race. But he's a very serious, not just contender, but top contender. Latest Emerson polling from just a couple of days ago, Emerson College polling, had him tied for second place, Clay. So this Steve Hilton, this is not a vanity campaign. This is not, oh, I want attention. He could certainly come in second. He could come in first. He could win this thing today based on the most recent polling data you can pull. In fact, and if he was here, he'd be like, Buck, what about UC Berkeley? The UC Berkeley poll has him at second place ahead of Steyer. So he's a couple of points behind Becerra in any of the, he's within striking distance is the point. So he absolutely can win by the numbers today, depending on turnout and a few other things. You know, Clay, this isn't he's behind 10 or 15 points in every poll or he's, you know, in ninth place among 10 candidates or something. He's very serious And then in the Spencer Pratt side of things, Clay, he's 2-3 points behind Bass. He's also within striking distance of the first place position, not of, you know, being a contender.
5: So a couple of things here. I go to the, all of the data on the prediction markets. So I don't even trust polling. Polling always made me a little bit nervous. It appears right now, based on the odds, everybody go vote, everybody go vote, everybody go vote, that the two finalists in California are likely to be Xavier Becerra.
2: Javier.
5: Should be Xavier.
2: Xavier or Javier, but I live in South Florida. I gotta help you out with this one. It's Javier.
5: Becerra. And this guy's name I can get right, Steve Hilton. So Becerra is 91% likely to advance. Steve Hilton, 77% likely to advance. Tom Steyer in third place at 35%. Only the top two advance. On the L.A. Mayor, this is the live prediction markets with millions of dollars wagered on what's going to happen. In the Los Angeles Mayor, Karen Bass is still favored to win. But Karen Bass, Spencer Pratt are favored to be both in the runoff, and Spencer Pratt has about a quarter percent chance, 1 in 4, of winning according to the current odds. Buck, on Kalshi, $40 million has been wagered on the L.A. mayor race. $40 million. These things are huge. These markets have become massive. That's why I would rather pay attention to them than the polls, because the polls.
2: Are you getting in on that action? Hold on a second here, buddy. You getting in on that action? Am I going to follow your lead on this?
5: I have right now, Buck, you'll appreciate this. I'll just be public with it. I have, 6 open political, wagers that I have placed. I'll tell you what those are when we come back. Yes, I'm super fascinated by it. These are not big dollar wagers, but I'm trying to put my money where my mouth is. Right now I have $3,000 in a prediction market account. I'll tell you what predictions I have made. Polymarket, Kalshi, I am fascinated with them when it comes to the political angle. And we will discuss when we come back. But I want to tell you as we go to break, it is right now continuing to be tumultuous and dangerous in Israel. And a huge part of that tumult and danger is trying to be addressed by what the IFCJ is doing. This is an organization. 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
5: Welcome back in, Clay and Buck. We've got a bunch of guests coming your way, including Andrew Giuliani at the bottom of this hour, Steve Hilton at the bottom of the next hour, and then Rand Paul's wife, Kelly, who I think you guys are going to enjoy hearing from. I'll get into, maybe at the top of the next hour, I'll tell you what predictions I have made in the political marketplace. But Roxanne in Los Angeles, one big frustration a lot of us have, even those of us who live outside of California, is how friggin' long it takes for you guys to count the votes. Primaries today. When are we going to know who won?
14: Join the club. You won't even know how many ballots have been cast in this election for a full week. And then the election isn't certified until the end of the month.
2: How is that possible? Like, can you just give us a little window into this? Like, it just seems absurd beyond words.
14: I don't know. I'm from a third world country, the island of Jamaica, where we dip fingers in ink and get a count the same night. So I'm a U.S. immigrant. I'm chairman of the Republican Party of L.A., and it has always been a mystery to me.
2: Oh, wow. Very cool. Well, your story is very cool. Not getting an answer for a week.
5: No, yeah. Look, I actually think that this, and I understand that there's lots of things that people are talking about, but Roxanne, I imagine you would endorse this. The longer it takes to count votes, the less trustworthy the results are across the board. The fact that we're potentially going to have another House of Representatives on the fine line between who's going to win and not, and that we're going to be waiting weeks this fall to see what the outcome is potentially based on some California races. It's crazy. Like, this seems to me like a federal issue that should be addressed. Every state should count as fast as your state now. Florida does, Buck. It's flawless. After 2000, Florida said, we're fixing this. We're not going to do the Chad's ballots. We're not going to do all of the butterfly ballot ridiculousness. And

0: so much for the call. Appreciate hearing from you. And get your fellow Republicans in L.A. See, they listen, Clay. They listen to the show. Get them out there. Get them voting. And it would be such a, I think, Clay, a great indicator of where the country could be heading going in. Put the gas prices aside for a second. And also, it just would be great for California, you know? Make Entourage California again. That should be the slogan. All right. I've got a life hack for you. 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
3: Susan Lee, and this is the Fox Business Report.
4: Stocks have been looking for direction. The Dow nudged into record territory early in the session. There's a sign the job market was more resilient than expected this spring. The job openings and labor turnover report found 7.61 million job openings in the last business day of April, the most openings in about 2 years. And the number of job openings for March was revised up by 21,000 to 6.9 million. The monthly employment report for May is released on Friday. Dollar General shares are losing ground, even though the discount retailer raised its forecast for the year after an upbeat quarter and higher sales boosted by shoppers looking for bargains. And Victoria's Secret shares are up more than 40% after its recent quarter showed signs its turnaround plan is working. That's your Fox Business Report. I'm Jenny Coselda, invested in you.
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5: Look for a high today of 81 in the Sioux Falls area. A few clouds, and we'll be watching radar scans for a couple of showers and thunderstorms popping up around Yankton to Mitchell. Some of those could get close to Sioux Falls with that southeast wind 10 to 20. Tonight, partly cloudy, 58. Tomorrow, severe weather will pop up in central South Dakota in the afternoon, high of 81. From the Storm Center at Keatherland TV, I'm Brian Karstens.
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8: Appreciate all of you hanging out with us. It is World Cup in America season, and there are going to be matches played all over the United States. And if you're upset at all with anything surrounding the World Cup, this guy is to blame, Andrew Giuliani. I saw the New York Times had a huge profile that I was reading. I think it was in Sunday or Saturday of you. And the way that it was a great, actually was a pretty good article. Like as these things go, I was reading it and I was like, it's New York Times. They're going to be awful. But it was actually, I thought, relatively fair. But the very last paragraph was, if anything goes wrong, Andrew's going to have to bear all the blame. We had dinner recently. You're running through all the different challenges. His official title is Executive Director, White House Task Force on the FIFA World Cup. U.S. plays June 12th on Friday of next week, I believe that is, in L.A. This thing starts next Thursday. You can correct me if I'm wrong on that, but I know you have been working all the time, all hours, dealing with mayors all over the country about these big events. What should our audience know about the World Cup coming up starting next week? It's going to go on for a month, and how significant it's going to be for the country.
9: Yeah, Clay. Well, always great to be with you over here. You know, the funny thing was that was from Curtis Sliwa, who was a radio partner of mine.
8: Oh, yes.
9: Way back when. So I don't know what that tells you and what you and Buck should get from that right there, but I guess don't allow your radio partner to do a New York Times interview. Otherwise, they spill the beans. But no, really, look, we have the largest sporting event here in world history coming when you look at the viewership numbers. And I know I've said this to you before, but about 130 million people watched the last Super Bowl, 1.6 billion watched the last World Cup final. So this really is unlike anything else. From a security setup, I was with Secretary Mullen yesterday in Dallas looking at the stadium there. They are setting up all 11 stadiums in the United States of America, all 78 matches, exactly like it would be like from a perimeter perspective, from a counter UAS perspective, like it was a Super Bowl. So you could just see the exact same perimeter setup that they used in Levi Stadium last year in February for the Super Bowl. That's exactly what they're going to be doing for the World Cup. So look, we've been telling fans, get there early, spend the day at the stadium. You want to make sure that you have the opportunity to get in because we are not going to compromise our security, especially in light of some of the issues that are going on. So that's been our main focus. And Clay, you know this, and you've seen this in a lot of the lead up to this, the excitement and the energy around the World Cup internationally, it's been going on for months. You're starting to feel that it's starting to become palpable here in the United States. But once that first game kicks off in the U.S. on June 12th, you're right, we're starting in Mexico on June 11th. The next day, the U.S. will play Paraguay at SoFi Stadium on June 12th. Once that game kicks off, It is going to be an incredible energy in this country over the course of the 39 days that the World Cup will be here.
10: Now, Andrew, I can bring a little special perspective to this because I recall almost, 30 years ago, your own soccer career, sir. So you've been at this for quite some time. You were a goalkeeper. If I remember correctly, they called you the Great Wall of Giuliani and that nothing got past you. And on the St. David's Red Team, which was the varsity team, you were the goalkeeper and people would you'd run for that ball and they would scatter in fear knowing the drop kick that was about to happen. So I just want everyone to know, Andy, you're not new to the soccer situation. And you're certainly bringing a lot of enthusiasm to something that's going to have what kind of money is this going to bring in? What kind of attendance numbers are we looking at overall?
9: Yeah, well, the Great Wall of Giuliani and wearing the red team uniform. I just want to make sure you know that I'm working for the United States of America. I love the United States of America. No issues with China there from that perspective. But you're absolutely right. We go way back here, Buck. I can tell you that this is going to be, from an economic perspective, a massive driver. We're expecting $30 billion in economic impact. That's just for the 11 host cities. When you think about the fact that 39 of the teams will be basing in the United States. So think about the Croatian team will be based in Alexandria, Virginia. You'll have the Brazilians based in Morristown, New Jersey. You have England and Argentina based in the Kansas City suburbs there. That's where you're going to have tens of thousands, depending on the country, tens of thousands of fans coming on out, spending their time, spending their dollars. That's where you're really going to see a major, major economic impact. The average traveler that comes here for the World Cup, they may go to two games and spend 12 days. That's what we've been trying to do. We've been trying to then push them to Freedom 250 events, all these celebrations around our semi-quincentennial. When I first spoke to the president about this, and I actually just spoke to him on Sunday again, kind of about the legacy aspect about this, the thing that I like to say is there is no larger platform that you're going to be able to go and get out the truth about American exceptionalism. We know that much of the media, especially the international media, has lied about American exceptionalism for the last many decades. This is an unbelievable opportunity to show firsthand that America is capable truly of hosting some of the great cultural events here in the world.
8: I know, and you have met a lot of the Fox people that are putting this on, Fox Sports, awesome guys and gals that are going to be a part of this big festivity. And even in those conversations, there's been some talk about, hey, what should we be telling people who are going to these matches? You mentioned 11 different stadiums. You mentioned the security. I've heard it's Super Bowl-like. I've been to a few Super Bowls. They tell you to arrive hours early because it's not the same as going to a regular baseball game or a regular football game. What would you tell anybody that's out there going to a game? Hey, if the game starts at 4 o'clock in the afternoon, how much time do you think they should give to get into the stadium, given all the security issues? What should they budget?
9: Yeah, give an hour and a half, definitely. At least give an hour and a half, I would say. And soccer fans are notorious for coming to the gates here within the last 15, 20 minutes. That's not going to work unless you're going to miss the first half of the game. So yeah, we really, really want you to get in there. FIFA's set up a lot of different fan activations for those that have tickets within the perimeter. So they're fascinating things to do. You can go and watch your team warm up for the hour before the game. So get there an hour and a half, 2 hours before. We know gates are going to open 2 to 3 hours for the final 4 hours before. So make sure you get there. Look, people have paid a premium for these tickets. We want to make sure that they're able to really, really enjoy this. And you know, Clay, I'm glad you mentioned the Super Bowl again, because I was talking about the physical perimeters there and how you'll have three ticket checks, unlike your typical NFL game where you normally have one. But I think one incredible story really to tell is on counter UAS mitigation and what we've been able to do. So in 2025, for all the SEER event ratings around the United States, that would be the Super Bowl, that would be the Boston, New York Marathon, events like that. For all of them, only 5 were covered for counter UAS mitigation, drone mitigation. In 2026, for the World Cup alone, all 78 games will be covered for counter UAS mitigation, and one of the fan fests in each and every one of the cities. So just for the World Cup alone, you're talking about over 156 different games sites that are being covered compared to five last year. That's not even including Sailforth 250, Freedom 250, F IndyCar that's going to be on the National Mall, all those other events. So this has really been an amazing work here by the federal interagency led by the Air Sovereignty Task Force with President Trump signed and the White House Task Force on the World Cup.
8: Andrew, one of the big conversation points has been dynamic pricing, cost of tickets. I've actually seen that the cost of tickets has started to come down in many of these different matches. I want to take my kids. I think there's a lot of people out there that are just sports fans in general, may not be diehard soccer fans, but want to see what the experience is like. What would you say about cost? What would you say about the comfort level when it comes to taking your family security wise? What would you just say about that experience for families?
9: Yeah, look, I agree with the president, what he said a month ago or so. Costs are expensive. And I think that part of that is the fact that FIFA had over 500 million ticket requests. This is going back to January at the half billion mark for what is about 7 million tickets between the three countries here. And so that obviously creates a supply and demand. Now, some of those ticket requests were overloaded to games like Colombia versus Portugal or Brazil versus Morocco, where you might have some of the smaller countries or some of the newer countries. Think Curacao, where there are only 300,000 residents. There are games that are available for less than $200. And you can look in most cities, you'll be able to now access a stadium for less than $250 for some of these games. So that's just the way that dynamic pricing works. Look, it's something that we've discussed. We certainly are aware of the price of this. We have, as a federal government, has made sure that we put in federal security grants here for the states, for the 11 states that are going to be hosting World Cup and World Cup related events. And that's helped made the fan festivals, free or very, very low cost for everybody. So we want to make sure that whether or not you're able to take your family to the stadium or whether you're going to a fan fest, that you're going to be able to have the opportunity to enjoy this World Cup here in the United States over our 250th birthday.
8: Andrew, we appreciate the work. I know your wife, your daughter, you've been traveling all over the place. I can't wait to see how this is going to shake out, and I know it's going to be fantastic, and thanks for everything you're doing.
9: Clay, thank you for your friendship. And Buck, I don't know who actually soccer career ended first, you or me, but, you know, I think we're in the right places where we need to be.
10: I'm going to tell you something, Andrew. I know you're a very humble man, but if the USA soccer team gets into a little trouble, I just think they should have a jersey on standby for you to get in that net, because ain't nothing getting past my man, Andrew. I've seen it before, man. I've seen you in that net.
9: Well, Buck, I appreciate it, but I'll put it this way. If we want the U.S. to win and guarantee a win, you put me on the other team in goal there, and something tells me we're going to win eight games and be World Cup champs. But thank you for the I got to bring you on as my PR guy. This is amazing. So
10: I do what I can. Andrew Giuliani, everybody. Andrew, good luck with this huge endeavor. I think World Cup's going to be amazing, and we'll be talking to you as it goes.
9: Thanks, guys.
8: That's Andrew Giuliani. He's doing great work. I'm excited about the World Cup. Buck's excited about the World Cup. I hope a lot of you are. I think it's going to be a really cool. I know there's the anti-soccer element out there, but I actually think this is going to be pretty awesome. And I remember it being awesome back in 94 when we hosted the last time, and there weren't very many soccer fans in general in the United States at that time. There's way more now. I think this is going to be cool. Hopefully the U.S. men can actually win some games. Every parent shares the same wish, safety for kids. You can't keep them at home all the time. They're going to be out and about. And this product, I love it. This is super cool. 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
10: Welcome back into Clay and Buck. So, Clay, it's something that we didn't get to yet, but I just wanted to make note of this. Because the Secretary of War, Pete Hegseth, has already weighed in on it publicly. And it is just a reminder of where... I know these are judges, but they're Democrat judges. We understand this. The appeals court here in D.C., U.S. Court of Appeals for District of... I'm in D.C., by the way, so it feels like I'm nearby all this madness. They say that the Pentagon illegally banned transgender troops from military service. This is a divided panel on the D.C. Circuit Court of Appeals. And so they're saying that the Pentagon policy is unconstitutional. The ban is going to remain in effect for now. The U.S. Supreme Court let it go through last year. There's still litigation. The appeals court put their own ruling on hold to allow for appeal. So it's going to the Supreme Court is the point here, I think, Clay. But the bigger point is you can be denied military, like the military service for celiac disease, which I know about because I have celiac disease. I didn't when I joined the CIA. And actually, I don't know if it might have been a problem in the CIA. I found out when I was in my 30s. But you can be denied for celiac disease, literally gluten intolerance. You can be denied, I think, for peanut allergy. Because if you're at some, you know, fob and there's a somebody, you know, opens up a, you know, I'm trying to think of like a candy bar that has peanuts in it, like a Snickers bar, and you need, you're going to anaphylaxis. That's all she wrote, right? I mean, so like there's, my point here though is you can be a guy who thinks that he should have a vagina instead of a penis and is taking massive amounts of estrogen, exogenous estrogen doses, and that makes you fit and ready for combat, and the Pentagon can't say anything about it. That is insane. I mean, truly insane on every level, and it just shows how embedded in the ideology, even at the D.C. Circuit Court, this is.
8: Yeah, it's crazy, and I would just say leave aside the trans-related issue. I'm glad you brought up all of the health conditions that can lead to you not being able to serve in the military. Can you imagine being in the military and needing the constant medical treatment that you do for gender reassignment surgeries and trying to be involved in any way in a significant health-related capacity? I mean, it's just crazy to me. If you can't do it with peanut allergies, then chopping your penis off should, I think, impact your ability to be able to be a soldier.
10: And this is just science. Taking estrogen shots, for example, it creates emotional instability.
8: Yeah.
10: This is not, it should not be a surprise to anybody. If you're injecting estrogen, if you're messing with your hormones in that way, the same way that if people start running large doses of trenbolone as a guy, which is a very heavy anabolic steroid or kind of one of the nastier ones, that roid rage is a real thing for some people, for a lot of people, if they take it at certain doses, because you are changing your hormones and that affects your psychological response to your environment. You're in a military combat situation and you're going to be on cross-sex hormones. And it's, Clay, it is manifestly insane. And these judges say it was about essentially bigotry. And that's why I'm trying to remember the word. It was like antipathy or hostility. That's what the policy is rooted in. And therefore it's invalid under the Equal Protection Clause. I mean, is there antipathy against people with peanut allergies? Like, there's real reasons for this.
8: It's crazy. And by the way, I think this also factors in. The Supreme Court, remember, is still going to render a verdict. I believe it was on Idaho and West Virginia and whether states can restrict boys from being able to compete in girls' sports. I think the trans push has run into real opposition because a lot of people said, hey, if an adult wants to make a decision, that's one thing. As soon as you're making us tell lies to make them feel better, that's an entirely different world. When we come back, the latest on Maine and more.
0: Speaking truth and having fun. 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

0: I'm Monica Nelson, and this is Stiefel Investor Insights. 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Today, I'm joined by Michael O'Keefe, Stiefel's Chief Investment Officer. Hi, Michael. Last week, we got fresh readings on both growth and inflation, and they seem to point in different directions. What did we learn?
1: Well, Monica, the economy is sending two signals at once. On growth, the latest figures show the economy expanded at about a 1.6% annual pace in the first quarter. That's an improvement from a weaker end to last year, but it was revised down from the earlier estimate of nearly 2%. And consumers spending, the engine of our economy, came in a little softer than first thought. Some of the quarter's bounce came from government spending recovering after the shutdown ended, so growth is still positive, just cooling.
0: And inflation? Is that the other signal? And what does it mean for the Fed?
1: Yes, the Core Personal Consumption Expenditures Price Index, the Federal Reserve's preferred gauge, which sets aside food and energy, came in a little better than expected at 0.2% for the month of April, but rose about 3.3% over the last year. That's well above the Fed's 2% target. Part of the pressure is coming from energy. With ongoing tensions in the Middle East and around the Strait of Hormuz, the narrow waterway where oil normally passes through, keeping prices and bond yields elevated. So the Fed will continue to focus on its dual mandate. They'll keep a close eye on continued inflation while watching to see if a slowing economy impacts jobs.
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7: Gets an update on conflict. I'm Lisa Brady, Fox News. Iran dominating a Senate hearing with America's top diplomat. His efforts to end that conflict continue.
8: Secretary of State Marco Rubio says Iran is starting to agree to negotiate aspects of its nuclear program it previously refused to discuss.
9: That is not a guarantee that ultimately it will lead to a deal that's acceptable to the Senate or acceptable to the American people. But we'll be able to engage them in a process to truly test the proposition of how far they're willing to go.
8: Still, Rubio says talks are complicated by a fractured regime in Iran that takes days to get a response. Any tentative agreement, the Trump administration says, would require Iran to reopen the Strait of Hormuz.
7: Fox's Jared Halpern at the White House. Iran is reportedly still insisting on ceasefire enforcement in Lebanon, where fighting continues between Iran proxy Hezbollah and Israeli forces, a day after President Trump said both sides agreed to stop. New Jersey is now suing the company that runs Delaney Hall, the immigrant detention center where there have been days of protests over ICE operations and violent confrontations, first with federal agents, then with state police.
10: Trump administration officials standing by the facility's operations as protesters continue to claim Delaney Hall is being poorly run. They've gathered since Memorial Day weekend. Monday night, the protesters mostly complied with the city's mandatory curfew, which was put in place Sunday morning after dozens were arrested.
7: Fox's CB Cotton. The state's lawsuit is demanding full access for New Jersey health inspections. Homeland Security calls it a frivolous lawsuit, pointing in part to health inspections just last week. The state argues it was denied a full inspection. The White House Correspondents Association president says they won't let violence have the last word, just announcing a new July date for an annual dinner disrupted by gunfire in April. 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
15: From the Kevo.com News Center, I'm Tom Rooney. After nearly two decades in state and federal law enforcement in South Dakota, Attorney General Marty Jackley is hoping for a change of address to Washington, D.C. But while appearing on the Greg Belford Show this morning, he said there are some things he's not willing to change to become a U.S. representative.
16: I will never change my principles. I mean, those that served, Democrats that served with me as Attorney General that are there serving in Washington know that, but they know I'm somebody that will be a trusted voice, that I'll work with them on issues. I certainly remain pro-life, endorsed by the NRA, and those principles aren't going to change, and I won't budge on those.
15: Jackley is heavily favored to win the Republican nomination for the U.S. House today. If he does, he'll face Nikki Gronley in the general election. Election season 2026 is now at the halfway point on primary election day. For the first time, the statewide primary elections are being combined with local and municipal elections. A new law requires local elections to be held on either primary or general election day with the intent of improving the turnout for local elections. He shot a police officer, and now he's headed to prison for 100 years. Samir al-Badani was convicted of the attempted murder of a law enforcement officer, shooting a Sioux Falls policeman during an arrest attempt just over a year ago. He was later arrested after another shootout with law enforcement in Beersford. And Freeman residents are waiting for a judge's decision they hope will improve the odor of their town. There's an ongoing legal battle over Dakota Protein Solutions plant near Freeman. Residents say the smell from the rendering plant is so bad that children at a nearby school are forced to have recess indoors. A judge is expected to make a ruling on the plant soon. From the Kello.com News Center, I'm Tom Rooney.
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18: Partly sunny skies this afternoon, about a 20% chance of scattered showers and thunderstorms later today. High temperature 81 with a southeast wind at 10 to 20. For tonight, partly cloudy skies, our low 58. Most of the storms will stay west of Sioux Falls. Tomorrow, we do have a chance of storms late in the day with a high again in the low 80s. From the Storm Center at Kevoland TV, I'm Brian Carstens.
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1: Welcome in, hour number two, California primary day, Iowa primary day, and more as we are coming on with all of you. Stock market continues to set yet another record high. The stocks have been on a tear all throughout May. We have now moved into June.
0: and there remains a great deal of economic optimism, continuing to be back and forth. I described it yesterday, Buck, as Groundhog Day when it comes to what is or is not going to happen with Iran. Nothing particularly new there as that talks continue surrounding the Strait of Hormuz. Now, several different stories. Graham Plattner is in Washington, D.C. today, meeting with many different Senate Democrats as his Senate primary campaign in Maine remains imperiled. I'm curious maybe to dive into some of this with Buck during the course of today's program. We have a primary in both California and in L.A. And, Buck, I told you in the first hour, our thanks, by the way, to Andrew Giuliani, talking about the 11 different United States stadiums that are going to be hosting the World Cup starting next week on Thursday, 9 days from now. Things will begin to get a bit chaotic in a good way, I think, when it comes to everything surrounding there as the U.S. hosts the World Cup for the first time since 1994. The U.S. men's soccer team, by the way, Buck, scheduled to play two games in L.A. and one in Seattle in the group stages, the first one on June 12th, and they played well in their matchup, I think, against Senegal, and Christian Pulisic scored his first goal in 5 months. So for those of you who are interested, I would like to think that we could win some games and start to have some pro-U.S. positivity. I know for a fact there are a bunch of diehard Trump guys on the U.S. men's soccer team. I'll leave it at that. So we will see how all of this ends up shaking out. Now, we were talking about what the prediction markets say as we get ready for the midterm cycle. And, Buck, I have been talking with Buck a lot off air. I'm obsessed with these. And I understand some of you are going to say, oh, I don't know why you care about what Polymarket's going to say, Clay, or what Kalshi's going to say. I am far more interested when people put their actual money down on what they think is going to happen than trying to glean what's going to happen from all of the different poll results out there. So we'll see what happens. Everybody in California, go vote. Karen Bass and Spencer Pratt right now are favored to advance to the runoff. Karen Bass is the incumbent mayor of Los Angeles. Javier Becerra and Steve Hilton are favored to advance in the California governor's race. But Buck, you were asking me, I've got right now about $3,500, relatively small amount of money. But I am putting my money where my mouth is, and so I have a bunch of different predictions here. I have, you asked, I have Susan Collins to win the Maine Senate race. Right now, the prediction markets give her a 41% chance to win. I have Ken Paxton to win the Texas Senate race. They give him a 59% chance to win. I have the 9th District of Tennessee, the one that they redrew in Memphis. I have the Republican Party to win that race, which I think they will. I have the Republicans to win the House. That pays out at 4-1. That is a less likely outcome. I have Kamala to be the 2028 Democrat presidential nominee. I have a 10-1 payout if that were to become a reality, and I have Mike Rogers to win the Michigan Senate race. Right now, they give him a 29% chance to win. So all of these markets are out there every single day on Kalshi and on Polymarket, and I pay attention to them because I think they are a better arbiter of where the current market is than trying to look at polls, which we know are often paid for by candidates or paid for by political parties to try and convince people of the legitimacy of those polls as a method, as Russia said for a long time, to drive the overall narrative surrounding all of these different cases. So, Buck, Spencer Pratt, I have said if I lived in Los Angeles, I would vote for Spencer Pratt, no doubt. I would at this point. I think you have to vote for Steve Hilton because Chad Bianco, I don't think, has a chance to advance to the runoff. And I'm concerned that otherwise we could end up with two Democrats, both in the mayor's race and in the governor's race, which I think would be the worst outcome from the primaries in California today.
2: I have this thought. I'm wondering about it. And again, I go back to what people that people whom I see in person just sort of ask me, you know, which I always appreciate. Do you get the same thing, too, that when you see people and you just want to hang out and talk to like, well, explain the thing that you talk about for 3 hours a day on radio. Do you get the personal radio show asks? I get that sometimes.
0: Yes.
2: Like, can you just do a show for me right now? I was like,
0: yes.
2: I want to talk about dogs and like recipes and my baby. I have no, anyway, but people ask me this when they see me. They say, what is more likely here with the California situation that it will be a test case that affects whether Democrats as a brand are on defense going into the midterms, or that people still care more about prices? You see this thing on the cover, I think it was the Wall Street Journal, Clay, your favorite paper.
0: Oh, yeah, my favorite.
2: Your favorite. I think it was in the cover of Wall Street Journal that truckers, maybe our truckers can tell us if this is accurate. Some of them are spending $1,200 every 2 days on fuel, something like that, because their fuel. Now, obviously, those are for major transport commercial vehicles. But the point here being, gas price, now we're heading into a long summer where I think people, here we go. Yeah. Some commercial truck drivers, this is cover the Wall Street Journal, or I should say on the website. America's truckers are driving just a little slower to save gas. Some commercial truck drivers are slowing down to cut costs at the pump. One driver said it cost him $1,200 to refuel his truck every 2 days. Clay, there's a part of me that wants to say all this focus on the California madness is going to help us out, but do people in Iowa, do people in, well, more to the point, Georgia, Pennsylvania, do they care? You know, is this situation in California something that the political elites and commentators and Californians care about, or does it have national resonance in an election year? That's my question.
0: Yeah, I think it's a great question. And I think this is where California can kind of give us an indication of how viable is the Republican Party argument? Because if Spencer Pratt were to lose and you end up with two Democrats there and you end up with two Democrats in the Democrat race for governor as well, it's just gradations of blueness and the competition is not going to require any real addressing of the larger issues there. I also think narratively, if Spencer Pratt is one of the finalists and if Steve Hilton is one of the finalists, you have to acknowledge that there still is enthusiasm for Republican arguments nationwide. And I think that is significant as well. I will say price of oil and gas has come back. It's come back an average of about 30 cents-ish, I believe, based on the numbers that I have seen since Memorial Day, as I told you, based on oil and gas prices was likely to happen. I'm on the record as saying I think we're going to be around $3 a gallon by the time we get to the election in November. Right now, the average gas price is $4 ish, like nationwide. And again, I always like to have fun with this, but average gas price nationwide does not mean that is what you paid this morning. So I appreciate that if you live in California, you, for instance, are paying way more than if you live in Louisiana or Texas. And so there is a wide variety of different prices that people pay. I noticed in my particular neighborhood, driving home a couple days ago, prices were down to $3.90 on the gas stations as I was driving past near where I live. So back under $4 here, average gas price around $4 as well. And so I think all of these factors are huge, but I think gas prices is going to be a big part and candidly of how people feel about the overall economic situation. And I was reading a great piece in the Wall Street Journal over the weekend that kind of ran through. In fact, I flagged this, Buck, because I did think it was perspective is important in life. And I think a lot of times here is Warren Buffett said recently, and I flagged it because I thought it was so interesting, that the poorest people in America today live richer than the richest people in the world did in the early 20th century.
2: This sounds like your buddy Buck over here, who's been telling everybody that wealth and status are different things, that wealth and where you fall within the hierarchy of the society around you are different things. And this is why... Go ahead.
0: Sorry, I sent this in to producer Greg, and it is cut eight. You will appreciate what Warren Buffett said. It's from, I think, a couple of years ago, but I do think it goes to perspective and to your point on wealth versus status, all these different things. But listen to Warren Buffett, the greatest, probably the greatest capitalist other than Elon Musk of all time. Certainly Warren Buffett is the greatest investor, I think it's fair to say, of all time. Listen to this.
3: Bottom 2% in terms of income in the United States, the bottom 5%, and for sure the top 1%, all live better than John D. Rockefeller was living when I was 6 years old. John D. Rockefeller was the richest man in the world. And today, you can get better medicine, better education, better entertainment, better transportation. You can do everything better than he could. It's astounding. That's in my lifetime. If he wanted to watch a football game, he still had to go there. And I can sit there with this big screen, and they keep showing me the replay, so that explaining to me what happened and everything. And maybe everybody doesn't have a screen as big as mine, but damn near everybody has a screen or an iPhone or a computer or access to one. I mean, when I was born, you know, the dentist didn't use Novocaine.
0: I think that's really well said.
2: Well, this is what I've been telling everyone, and this is what I keep saying in the context of artificial intelligence. Will there be some job displacement, and is that a societal concern? Yes, absolutely. Will AI make everyone, no matter where you are on the income scale, markedly wealthier in terms of those things that Warren Buffett just laid out? The answer is certainly yes. Certainly yes. The same way that the internet has made everyone, because of productivity gains in every product and every service and everything that you are exposed to, the internet has made everyone wealthier as well. It has been hard on, you know, stockbrokers and travel agents, but overall, the internet has made people much, much wealthier. So wealth and status are different things, and wealth relative to other people versus wealth in an absolute sense. And this is also why I think, Clay, you have a society now here in America, and a lot of this is around the world, the same situation, where we now have problems, including diseases, physical diseases of overabundance, but we even have overabundance in terms of entertainment options. If you had told me 20 years ago that I would be able to turn on, without commercials, a movie library with basically any movie that I had ever wanted to see, and I could just press a button, I would have said, oh my gosh, that's amazing. Now what happens? You get analysis paralysis. How many of you sit there? The only thing you know is you got to listen to Clay and Buck every day for 3 hours. But after that, what do you do with your time? How do you spend your time? So this is the great wealth abundance problem that we have now. People are too fat from too many calories. People have too much entertainment. People are glued to all the screens that are everywhere with more entertaining, more addictive things for your eyes than ever before. And people can shop with the stroke of a thumb, you know, et cetera, et cetera, et cetera. This is going to continue, and this is why I think spirituality and connection to people who matter in your life and family and those things actually become more important, but that's a conversation for another time.
0: I think the analysis paralysis is going to become more and more commonplace. And my concern is that you're going to see, I mean, I had to go buy, I think it was peanut butter the other day. How do you decide which peanut butter to buy? You know, like there is an element where you go from, okay, I want crunchy or I want plain, to there are 20 different brands, and God forbid you even make a decision about what makes sense.
2: I used to like hummus when I was younger, and the hummus that I used to eat, like from the grocery store, now I think of, it's like trash, a la poubelle. It is terrible quality hummus. It was delicious to me 20 years ago, but now, Clay, you go in there and there's all these amazing varieties. The same thing is true of milks. The same thing is true. We have more and more choice, and we have hedonic adaptation. We have so much access and so much wealth that we forget how things were before. And it's important to keep that you know, gratitude and humility are two of the most important things, I think, for human happiness and human flourishing day to day. Just putting that out there, being grateful for things. I'm grateful for Pure Talk. 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
26: I'm Larry Roden. 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When President Trump secured the border, our National Guardsmen were there getting the job done. 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For me, it's about doing the job, not just talking about it. 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I'd be honored to keep building a South Dakota that's strong, safe, free, and built to last.
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2: Welcome back in to Clay and Buck, and we have a lot to discuss with all of you today, as you know, including getting into some of the talkbacks and other fantastic things that are on our radar. Like, for example, VIP email from Barb here, Clay. I wish everyone would remember that in June of 2022, gas in the Detroit, Michigan area was $5.29 a gallon due to Biden's regulations. Barb, I'm just going to say it. The other guy was worse. Gas prices were higher. No one will remember. No one will care. That's not going to do it at all. People just know what their credit card is getting dinged with right now. They know what it was yesterday. They know what they think it'll be next week. They do not care what the price of gas was. Unless you're going to say it's the highest or the lowest that it's been in 30 years or something. Oh, a few years ago, Clay, you can disagree with this. I don't think that's going to help us at all.
0: Yeah, well, look, it is simultaneously the case that the price

0: 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We have used it for our youngest son, who is 11. You don't get smartphones until 14 in our household, so if we want to stay in touch with him and we're letting him run around in the neighborhood, we give him a smartphone. 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
2: The nationwide push for year-round E15 has put ethanol back in the headlines. Jan Ten Bensel, the chairman of the Nebraska Ethanol Board, said the conversation has included a familiar question that ethanol opponents need to answer.
4: When you go out and try to educate people and talk to people, there's a lot of good questions. Food versus fuel always comes up as one. We're driving the price of groceries up. That's what the tractor would say. But if you go to Walmart today and you buy an 18-ounce box of, say, cornflakes, that's about $5, $4.98, let's round up. That's only got 6 cents worth of corn in it. You could double the price of corn right now and have 12 cents worth of corn in the cornflakes. So the 6 cents the farmer's receiving for the price of corn is not the food inflation issue that we take the blame for.
2: He talked about the other reasons food prices go higher.
4: There are many other factors, from transportation to general labor and manufacturing of food items. But I love my cornflakes analogy because it's easy to post to. I'm like, well, just, you know, if you don't believe me, Google it. Get on your Walmart app and look at what cornflakes cost and realize, you know, the farmer is literally pulling in about 1% of that product cost.
2: In addition to not driving up grocery costs, the corn used in fuel can actually help consumers save money at the pump.
4: E15, as you've heard me say many times before, replaces the most expensive, the most cancerous, the most toxic parts of gasoline. Technically, ethanol does, not the E15. But by having a 15% blend, we have the potential to offset more of those products. A couple weeks ago, ethanol was $2, and aromatics, which are the octane boosters in gasoline that are petroleum-based, are $4.26. So it's double the price for that first 15% of the fuel.
2: Again, that's Jan Ten Bensel of the Nebraska Ethanol Board. With your Ag News, I'm Farm and Ranch Director Sarah Heinrich for the Growing Harvest Ag Network.
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4: Look for a high today of 81 in the Sioux Falls area. A few clouds, and we'll be watching radar scans for a couple of showers and thunderstorms popping up around Yankton to Mitchell. Some of those could get close to Sioux Falls with that southeast wind 10 to 20. Tonight, partly cloudy, 58. Tomorrow, severe weather will pop up in central South Dakota in the afternoon, high of 81. From the Storm Center at Kettleland TV, I'm Brian Karstens.
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6: Welcome back in, Clay and Buck, joined now by our friend Steve Hilton. He is in Huntington Beach, California. Pretty fantastic coastal community there. Steve, we know you're running around like crazy. We encourage everybody out there in the primary world to go vote in California. And I'll let you make the case to this audience why, if they want a Republican into the final two, that vote needs to be for you.
7: Thank you, guys. It's really great to be with you. And I think it's really important just to think about the opportunity here in November. Today we've got the primary, and I'll get to that in a second, but the reason it matters is because actually this state is ready for change. We are done with the insanity, the crime, the chaos, the homelessness, the taxes, the regulations, the bloat, the bureaucracy, the nanny state, nonsense. We are done with it. And you can see that in the energy in LA around Spencer Pratt's campaign. You see it in the crowds that we're getting up and down the state. So I think when you look at the November election, we really can turn it around. It is not a lost cause. It really is the year when we can win. There's a majority of Californians now who want to go in a new direction. That is shown by every single poll. The Democrat candidates for governor are a disaster. You've got the billionaire climate fanatic Tom Steyer. You've got Biden's useless HHS secretary Javier Becerra. So the opportunity, the golden opportunity, is very, very big this year. But we only get it if we can get a Republican into the top two. And because we have this crazy system in California where you could end up with two Democrats, we got to really take that seriously today because the polls have been tightening. Tom Steyer, he's already spent $220 million trying to buy this election. He's creeping up. And most of the polls now show pretty much a three-horse race, myself, Steyer, and Becerra. They're up there. There's a few points difference in the different polls, but that's how we have to think about it. There is no guarantee at this moment that a Republican will make it into the top two. That's why every single vote is vital, like truly vital. And I want to address directly something that I hear from many people in our state, which is Steve looks like he's got this. He's been leading in most of the polls for most of the year. Let's see if we can get two Republicans in the top two by voting for the other guy running, who's a Republican, Chad Bianco. And I understand the sentiment there, but it is really dangerous thinking because the facts and the math don't bear it out. I'll just give you one example. Poll came out on Friday. This is from a Democrat pollster. Has me at 27%, Javier Becerra 26%, Tom Steyer 22%, Chad Bianco 9%. There is actually now no possibility that he can get in the top two. It's nothing personal. We don't disagree on policy. We have a good relationship. It's just where we are in the campaign. And so every single vote for anybody other than me, including Chad Bianco, is actually a vote to get two Democrats in the top two. And that kills the chance for change. That's why I'm so happy to have had the president restate his endorsement and urge everyone to get out and vote for me today. And I've just seen that the vice president, J.D. Vance, has done the same. And I'm so honored to have his support on this very special day. But it's not going to happen, this amazing opportunity to save California, unless we really take this seriously. Every vote counts. If you're listening in California, please make sure you get your vote in. Please make sure you vote for me. And if you've already voted, tell all your friends, text, email, you know the drill. We've got to get every single vote. It's up till 8 p.m. tonight.
8: Steve, I just want to note that we've been having you here on this show to tell our California audience about your extremely viable and now leading, you know, in the very top of this race candidacy from the beginning. So we're very proud that we saw that this was something that could. Yes, thank you. Thank you. Of course, that we knew that you were a serious contender. We knew that you were going to connect with the voters there and that there's a desire for things to be better. One of the aspects of this that I see in both your campaign and the Spencer Pratt campaign for the mayor's office in L.A., that one thing, a common thread that runs between the two of them is why leave the people who mess everything up still? Why leave them in charge? And also, why not have people who are just promising to fix the things that the people of California want fixed? It feels like that's the mental hurdle that we just need enough voters to get beyond.
7: Exactly. And just to believe that change is possible, that we just to say we don't have to live like this. We do not have to put up with this. The choice is in our hands with our votes today. And what's really interesting, look, Spencer's a very different character in many ways. I know him a little bit. I endorsed him. We actually both spoke at the same event where he announced his candidacy on January the 7th, the 1 year anniversary of the fires, the They Let Us Burn rally. He's very different, different race. It's nonpartisan in the LA mayor's race. I'm running as a Republican. But here's the similarity. We are both outsiders. Neither of us have run for office before. And we're not afraid to just tell the truth about this totally broken, corrupt, failed system in LA and across California. And you see the results all around us. And so we just got to tell the truth about that. And honestly, for these Democrats, I sometimes even wonder how they have the nerve to ask for another 4 years in power. They've had 16 years of total control of California, all the statewide offices, both chambers in the legislature with a two-thirds majority, all the major cities, all the major counties, the state Supreme Court with a 6-1 majority. They've had 16 years of total control to show us that this progressive model of governance works. And they've totally failed. We have the highest poverty rate in the country, the highest unemployment rate, the highest cost of living by far, ranked 50th out of 50 for opportunity by U.S. News and World Report, 50th out of 50 states for business climate by Chief Executive Magazine. We have the highest taxes in the country for the worst results, the education results for a disaster, homelessness rampant, crime and chaos everywhere. The cities are a total, you know, like third world squalor in our great cities, and it's not just L.A., it's right across the state. I mean, they've completely failed. Like, how dare they ask for another 4 years? Like, you don't deserve another 4 minutes. And we've just got to have people who are representing common sense change. That's the other thing about our campaigns. They're not divisive. They're not ideological. What am I running on? Your first $100,000 tax-free, $3 gas, cut your electric bills in half, a home you can afford to buy, cut your costs, help your business, fix our schools. Just practical things to make life better. Because California's got everything we need. Amazing natural beauty, incredible people, the best weather, talent, energy, innovators. We got everything we need. We're going to have unlimited natural resources, oil and gas, water, everything we need, except a good governor. And once we have that, all we got to do is get out of the way. And California will thrive like you've never seen before.
6: What will the results of the primary tell you? I think you're going to be advancing into the final two. I think Spencer Pratt will as well. In order to get into the general, and I know the primary is today. We want everybody to go vote. We want you into that final two. Tomorrow, in theory, you pivot and it becomes a general election. How many persuadable voters do you think there are in California? Because California has voted overwhelmingly blue. The analogy we've used on this program is Giuliani and Bloomberg got elected in New York City because people were fed up with the status quo with traditional Democrats. California, potentially with Spencer Pratt, potentially with you, is finally saying as part of your candidacies, hey, the old blue ways don't make sense. Let's just bring in some sanity. How many persuadables do you think there are in the general?
7: Well, I'm going to give you a real number. This is a poll that the California Post commissioned and published just at the end of last week. 56%. That's the number who say the state's going in the wrong direction. That's a majority. And I think that's the group. It's more than we need. We just need 50% plus one. But yep. I think that's where you start. And that is really what this is about. It's saying we really can change is possible, but you're not going to get it if you keep voting the same way. And so actually a big theme of the general election campaign, which as we plan to do starts tomorrow, is just those two simple words, vote different. You got to stop voting the same way and think you're going to get a different result. We've tried that now for a very long time in California, and it hasn't worked. I mean, you saw Gavin Newsom last time in his re-election campaign acknowledging he'd failed to solve homelessness, failed to deal with the housing crisis, failed to reduce the bloat and bureaucracy. And all these things he was saying and made all these promises, none of them have been delivered. Everything's got worse. Housing costs are higher. Gas prices are higher. The homelessness is more than it was. You know, it's just, even though we've spent tens of billions of dollars on homelessness, and in fact, we estimate $425 billion in fraud, waste, and abuse in the last 5 years in California. So they're done.
8: Wait, Steve, can I jump in with we know that it's a disaster, as you're outlining, the previous up to this point, the recent governor, what's going on in Los Angeles County. But you hit on three things there that I think go to not only critical issues for California, but in other misgoverned blue states, these tend to be problems as well. Well, certainly housing, gas, right now, blue states tend to have higher prices. It depends. And then homelessness depends on which blue state, but a place like New York certainly has a lot of those challenges too. But what are your, in shorthand, how do you actually make those three things better as governor in California?
7: Well, I'll deal with the specifics. So on gas, you know, my target is $3 gas. That's the pledge that I've made. We're going to try and get to $3 gas. Remember, and people say, well, how are you going to do that? It's so high now. Yeah, that's right. But before the Iran war, in 40 states in America, gas was $3 or less. Most of them don't have oil reserves. We have abundant oil reserves right here in California. But because of their insane climate policy, we're importing it. 80% nearly of our oil is now imported. That's what we can change. And by the way, I can do that directly through the executive branch, through the state agencies, not needing the legislature to do that. Even if it's a Democrat legislature, I can make that happen. That's the starting point. Instead of the cost and idiocy of shipping in oil, we'll use our own. There's a whole bunch of climate regulation that we can roll back and start to get back to, because most of the $2 or more increase in gas prices in California compared to the rest of the country is not actually the gas tax. That's about 60-odd cents of it. Most of it is these regulations that we can change. In terms of homelessness, it's very straightforward. We've got to, number one, enforce the law. These homeless encampments are illegal. They've always been illegal, but they've refused to actually remove them by some misguided notion of compassion. How compassionate is it to let people live in those conditions? So my starting point will be to say to local politicians, I'm going to give a certain amount of time, between 3 and 6 months, to say, you got to clean it up, all of it. Not some, you know, Newsom's bragging about a 9% reduction, which is BS anyway, if you look at the data. No, it needs to be 100% reduction. You don't see this in other states. You don't see it in other countries. It's totally avoidable if you just start by that principle of we're going to enforce the law. By the way, that's exactly what Spencer Pratt is saying in LA. He's making the same point. And so that the next step is to get people into drug and alcohol rehab, because 80% of people who are homeless have those problems, and mental health services. And the money's there for that, because we've seen the billions that has gone into what they call the homeless industrial complex. All these useless nonprofits doing nothing except keeping themselves in business, and crony developers who are selling these apartment units to the government for about $1 million each, which are just, they put people in there who are addicted to fentanyl. Nothing ever happens. So we've got the resources to do it. Spencer Pratt's plan is basically the same as mine. I think LA is going to, if he wins, as I very much hope and think he will, then that's one city I can check off my list, because he's going to get it done there. I want to make a broader point, though, which is the foundation of all this is a strong economy. And actually, the main mission, I think, for me is going to be rescuing our economy. We're heading for real disaster here. So many business leaders that I've met in the last year or so have said to me, we're just waiting for your election, and if you don't make it, we are out. The exodus that we've seen so far is going to be a stampede if we have another 4 years of Democrat rule, and this state is in real trouble. And so we've got to turn that around. We made an estimate last week, we published this, that the total cost of the bloated regulatory nanny state bureaucracy in California on our economy is $745 billion a year in economic cost. If we cut that out, then California would become not just, we're now the fourth biggest economy, we'd be the third biggest economy in the world if we just cut out all the nonsense. That's what we've got to do to start getting businesses back here so we create the jobs so we don't have the highest unemployment in the country and good paying jobs so we don't have the highest poverty in the country. So the economic crisis is something that's very much top of my list.
6: Steve Hilton, last question for you. From 1850 to 2020, to your point, California gained population every year. Starting in 2020, the population began to decline. That needs to be fixed. J.D. Vance just endorsed you. I just saw on social media, President Trump has endorsed you. Last question, what is the impact of the Trump-Vance endorsement on primary day here?
7: It's huge because it'll tell everyone who wants change, but particularly Republican voters, because it's a primary and typically it's people who are the more committed partisans who vote in primaries. You've got to get this done because what that means is that you're going to have a partner for the administration who wanting to make common sense change happen. The president wants to open up energy production. So do I. Newsom is blocking it. The vice president is heading his fraud task force, trying to save taxpayer money in California. So do I. But Newsom is blocking it. It's going to be a new day when you have a governor in California, in our biggest state, actually working with the administration to make common sense change to happen. It's going to benefit everyone in California, but our whole country as well. But it won't happen unless people go and vote for it, and you've got to do that today.
8: Go vote. Californians, go vote. Even if it takes a week or a month for these votes to be counted because of the dysfunction there, you got to go vote today. Go vote for our man, Steve Hilton, for governor. And Steve, we are pulling for you. We're counting on you. Or we're, what's the word I'm looking? Not counting on you. What's the word I'm looking for?
6: We're looking forward to celebrating your advancement to the final two. Do you expect to find out tonight, or do you think this thing's going to drag on for weeks? By the way,
7: we think that there's a strong chance that we'll get a sense that we've done it. I don't want to put a number on it, but we think it's possible that tonight we'll know. Not for certain. It won't be confirmed, but we'll have a very good sense of it. We think that's possible. Maybe
8: go vote for Steve Hilton, Californians. Go get it done. Steve, best of luck. We'll talk to you soon.
7: Thank you.
8: All right, here's a question for the business owners out there. 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
12: 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President Trump and Senator Thune have endorsed my re-election. 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I'm Mike Rounds. I'm a South Dakotan, and I'm asking for the opportunity to keep doing the work you sent me to do so we can leave our state and our nation better than we found them. I'm Mike Rounds, candidate for the U.S. Senate. I approve this message.
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6: Welcome back in. Steve Hilton on with us. Thank you for that. Jason in San Antonio has been waiting a while. Jason, fire away.
18: Hey, guys. How's it going?
6: Fantastic.
18: I had a great idea for the both of you that you don't have to do a voice or anything, but if you were in charge of the speech that Kamala Harris would have given to celebrate the 4th of July, I think both of you could come up with some hilarious stuff. 2 or 3 minutes, it would be hilarious. It would have to start with the land acknowledgement for the displaced.
19: Well, no, no. Kamala would start off by telling everybody 250 years of America unburdened by the America that has been.
6: Oh, I thank the Lord that we don't have to deal with that, although she's going to be the nominee in 2028, so we may have to worry about it in 2029.
19: I'm just going to keep saying you're crazy. I don't even care if you're right, because that's such a crazy idea that I just can't allow it. I can't process it.
20: Speaking truth and having fun. Clay Travis and Buck Sexton.
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25: President Trump says it's not true on Lisa Brady, Fox News. He's denying reports that the U.S. and Iran have stopped speaking, calling it false and erroneous. Also just posting that he's told Iran it's time to make a deal one way or another. This is Secretary of State Marco Rubio also says diplomacy is not dead.
26: Rubio tells a Senate panel Iran is starting to agree to talk about aspects of its nuclear program it previously refused to discuss. Still, the Secretary of State says any deal must reopen the Strait of Hormuz.
27: And reopening the straits means the following. Ships can sail through international waters the way they can do through other choke points around the world without being fired upon, without paying a toll. That's condition number one.
26: Iranian state media says Tehran has stopped communicating with mediators about a ceasefire extension because of Israel's widening attacks on Hezbollah militants in Lebanon.
25: Fox's Jared Halpern at the White House. President Trump taps Bill Pulte to be the new director of national intelligence. Pulte is director of the Federal Housing Finance Agency, where he's made mortgage fraud allegations against some political opponents of the president.
28: Americans need an intelligence chief loyal to the facts, the intelligence, the security of the nation, not the political interests of one man.
25: Senate Minority Leader Chuck Schumer, leading the White House briefing moments ago, Medicare Administrator Mehmet Oz says he trusts President Trump's judgment.
29: He is a very sharp quick study of people, their emotional abilities, and their ability to persevere in the face of hardship. So I have confidence in his decision.
25: Dr. Oz dismissing several questions about Pulte's lack of intelligence experience, saying that's not his lane. Intelligence Chief Tulsi Gabbard announced her resignation last month following her husband's cancer diagnosis. A permanent replacement would need Senate confirmation. 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
3: From the Kelo.com News Center, I'm Kristen Tyler. Local elections are happening all over the state today with the Republican primary at the top of the ballot. Polls are open until 7 p.m. If you're wondering where your polling place is, check out the Secretary of State's website. We will have a full rundown of results on Kelo AM during the Greg Belford Show and our newscasts tomorrow. A special task force is recommending a new elementary school and the replacement of the Whittier Middle School in Sioux Falls. The recommendations were presented during yesterday's school board meeting by Assistant Superintendent Dan Conrad.
4: The task was prioritize this list of projects we brought forward to you, these 38 projects, and prioritize them. We need to know what's number one on your list and what's number 38. And you see at the top of the list is a Whittier Middle School.
3: The initial work of the task force also recommends construction of a new elementary school in the area near Roosevelt High School. The task force will meet with the school board again in August and plans a large survey to determine support. Their work could lead to a bond referendum next spring. He shot a police officer and now he's headed to prison for 100 years. Samir Al-Baidani was convicted of shooting a Sioux Falls policeman during an arrest attempt just over a year ago. He was later arrested in another shootout with law enforcement in Beersford. After nearly two decades in state and federal law enforcement in South Dakota, Attorney General Marty Jackley is hoping for a change of address to Washington, D.C. But while appearing on the Greg Belford Show this morning, he said there are some things he's not willing to change.
5: I will never change my principles. I mean, those that served, Democrats that served with me as Attorney General that are there serving in Washington know that. But they know I'm somebody that will be a trusted voice, that I'll work with them on issues. I certainly remain pro-life, endorsed by the NRA, and those principles aren't going to change, and I won't budge on those.
3: Jackley is heavily favored to win the Republican nomination for the U.S. House today. If he does, he'll face Nikki Gronley in the general election. From the Kelo.com News Center, I'm Kristen Tyler.
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9: Above average temperatures are going to be in store for this afternoon as highs get to near 81 degrees with southeast winds at 10 to 20 miles per hour. Our skies will be mostly cloudy before becoming partly cloudy heading into the overnight hours. Lows are expected to be near 59 with light southerly winds. From the Killoland Live Doppler HD Storm Center, I'm meteorologist Jalen Borison.
7: 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It all adds up to a lot of Kello. 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

0: Third hour of Clay and Buck kicks off now, everybody. Great to be with you here. I'm coming to you from our nation's capital, which is a very interesting time to be here, I think, because we got the 250th happening. I was walking by the FBI headquarters this morning, Clay. It's a true story. I was on Pennsylvania Avenue walking down the street, and I had one or two of those people who look at me. I don't know if they're just like, is that guy's hair AI? Or, or I think that's Buck of Clay and Buck. It could be either one. But as I'm walking by the Hoover building, I probably should have taken a video of this because people might think that I'm having some kind of a hallucination. There was loud Justin Timberlake music coming from the FBI building. I don't know if they're having like a Zumba class out on the promenade or something, but I walk past the Hoover building and Rock Your Body, if you remember that, Justin Timberlake.
1: Oh, yeah, back in the day.
0: Was playing. And then I was walking to go visit with our friends from the Ruthless podcast, which that I went on that one, and they are demanding a Clay Travis appearance there soon as well. So I went on the Ruthless podcast to hang with all those boys, Mr. Comfortably Smug and Josh Holmes and Mike and John, the whole crew. They were great guys, so that'll be coming out later. But on the way over there, I heard it sounded like sound tests going on. I just think there's a lot of early prep for the 250th that is underway here. You can tell there's a little bit of a festive atmosphere out on the streets. Things look like they're starting to get lively. And with that in mind, I just want to say, you know, you don't always know who's going to be a hero. You don't know who is going to step up when things start to look a little tough, as they have for the 250th planning recently. Let's be honest. Things got a little bit of a pushback on that one. But sure enough, Clay, one of the great one-hit wonders of all time, putting on his cape, not all heroes wear capes, putting on his cape, so to speak, Vanilla Ice, is in fact going to be performing at the 250th. This is Cut 26. Listen to the man himself.
2: I'm proud to be an American. I was born here and raised here, and this is my country, and I don't like anybody telling me I really can't be proud of it. And this is a huge honor to play the birthday. It's it's in a lifetime, you know, 250. So I'm honored. I respect everybody else. I know there's a lot of tension everywhere. This whole world is like a snow globe, but it shouldn't be that. And music is here to bring people together, man. And, you know, it shouldn't be that this music is dragged into politics. It's not
0: all
2: fair,
0: right.
2: You know?
0: We can stop that. Why was his audio, Vanilla Ice, just blasted out my ear?
1: Yes.
0: Hopefully he didn't do that to everybody on the radio. But nonetheless, Vanilla Ice, I do you know his real name offhand? I don't. He will always be Vanilla Ice to me. But
1: I used to know his real name because it's kind of a funny name, like Rupert or something like that. You would not that you would not anticipate someone named Henry or
0: you know. I will say also a little sad to see. There was a part of me that thought that Milli Vanilli's Fab Morvan. We don't have to, by the way, play. I don't want to hear.
1: Robert Van Winkle. I remember that there was a...
0: His name is Robert Van Winkle?
1: Yes.
0: Wow. Okay. All right. I did not know that.
1: I knew it was
0: not...
1: like the ultimate, like, kind of like country club-ish name.
0: Yeah,
1: Robert
0: he definitely
1: Van
0: sounds
1: Winkle.
0: Like he likes croquet. And
1: yes.
0: You would not think that he at one point was a rap superstar, or I guess hip hop, or I'm not sure what I think it's rap, right? Ice Ice Baby's rap. But Milli Vanilli's Fab Morvan is sadly not a right winger, nor is he going to be performing at the 250th. I saw that Trump said he's going to give a speech at the 250th. I don't think that's really what people had in mind for the 250th celebration of a speech. I'm not sure. I'll leave that, you know, Trump fans are going to love whatever he does, no matter what he does, every time he does it. So that's fine. But I feel like it's either a festival of America or it's a political celebration, or rather it's a political event. I don't know how much you want to have crossover between those two. That all said, there is still the UFC fight going to happen, right? There's a UFC fight that will
1: be. Yeah, but that's, I believe, June 14th. So that's that's a week from Sunday. So that's soon.
0: Are you going to that?
1: Maybe. I'm not 100% sure. I'm going to be anyway, I'm running around on the road. I'm testifying in front of Congress next week. I don't even know if that's public, but I'm testifying in front of Congress. And then we have the big event for advertisers that we do down in South Florida that I have to be to. And I was thinking about trying to go to the U.S. World Cup opener, which is all the way out in L.A. So that is to say, I don't know where the heck I'm going to be. And meanwhile, I got to manage the kids.
0: But we're getting a little deep into Clay's schedule here. Point being, Clay, do you think that the Trump speech for the 250th is the move here? I don't know why we just can't have a whole lot of people who play great, you know, music and have just like patriotic stuff. A lot of American flags, love America and everything else. I don't know that it has to be. I don't know that a particular speech from a particular president should be the main event.
1: I was just talking about this off air with producer Ali. I don't get the sense that America 250 feels like a very big event to me.
0: Nope.
1: In the way that, you know, when it gets close to Christmas, everywhere you go, even if you're not diehard for celebrating Christmas, it feels like you are aware of it. July 4th, obviously, is a patriotic event every year, and there are certain parts of the American capitalistic ecosystem that celebrate it more than others. I was hoping that America 250 would feel like a real event to me. It doesn't. And that's the history nerd in me, because I didn't get to experience America 200. And I've seen a lot of the footage from America 200, and it feels like the nation came together in 1976 and celebrated. And things were actually kind of awful in 1976. For those of you who have forgotten, mortgage rates were double digits. Unemployment was not good. We were coming out of the awfulness of the Vietnam War. You had RFK and MLK assassinated in 68. You had JFK in 63. Yet everybody could come together, even when things weren't great in 1976, and say, America's awesome, let's all celebrate. I don't feel like we're going to have an America is awesome, let's all celebrate feel in 2050, even though objectively things are much better in America for 250 in terms of where we are in 2026, I think, compared to where we were in 1976. But I think one of the problems with this, Buck, is, and there's actually a good piece I was reading in Axios about this, Americans have never been less happy. And
0: Really?
1: The consumer sentiment has never been lower than it is right now. And I think I'm going to be honest with everybody. I think this is all social media.
0: Yeah.
1: I think that social media has been destructive to mental health across the board, not for every single person the same way, but I think in general, social media has destroyed net happiness in America. If you go back and you look, it started about 2013 that overall happiness in America has cratered, and the consumer sentiment is at all-time lows. I don't even think it really matters who the president or the party is in power in terms of the way people feel, because one half is angry and then the other half is angry. I don't get the sense that people want to celebrate. And I was optimistic, Buck, coming out of the U.S. men's hockey team, because I think that tapped into an innate depth of reservoir for American exceptionalism. I hope that America 250 was going to be a great unifying event. It doesn't feel like it's going to be one. And I think ultimately,
0: Clay Travis is being Captain Womp Womp.
1: I'm being pessimistic. I think there's two reasons. One is, I think social media. I think that social media makes everybody unhappy as a group. Two, I think the Democrat Party has made as its foundational belief system that America's history is not one to celebrate. And I think when half the country is not willing to celebrate American history, it makes it hard to believe that America 250 is a good thing. And I think, well, you combine it with social media, and there's just a great deal of angst and unhappiness.
0: Yeah, I think they also hate Trump, man. I think that the fact that Trump is the guy in charge of the celebrations, they can't put that aside.
1: Yeah, let's go back. If Ron DeSantis had been elected president instead of Trump, I think that they would still hate American history. I think what you're going to see, unfortunately, is the Trump hate. They're going to try to pivot it to J.D. Vance or Marco Rubio. Now, the extent to which it sticks, I think, is a fair question. But the idea that they're going to be like, oh, Trump was a unique threat to democracy, and now the new Republican, oh, he's fine. I don't think that's going to be the reality. I think they're connecting America being awful with, in their mind, history with whatever Republican figure
0: is
1: in charge.
0: This is like the most depressing segment you've ever really leaned into heavily here, buddy. This is like this, usually I was looking at you to be like, it's going to be awesome. Cause I think it's going to be a total not event, unfortunately.
1: Well, I mean, look, July 4th in DC, I'm sure you've been before, right? Cause you lived in DC. Have you ever gone, or is the crowd
0: you know me. I don't even like fireworks, okay? I'm that guy. I'm always like, they're too loud. What's with all these boom bangs in the sky? I'm not fun.
1: If you have never been and taken a blanket and put it on the National Mall and just laid back and watched the fireworks over the National Mall, it is an awesome event to go to. So my suggestion at this point in time would just be put on the biggest, baddest ass fireworks display that has ever existed in the history of mankind. If you can interact it as well with some sort of drone show, which has become popular now, I think that would be great. But I think, unfortunately, the national fever that social media has unleashed. I mean, do you buy into that? I think we're going to look at social media in the decades ahead as modern day cigarettes. I think people are going to look at them and say, for health, psychological, not as much physical, although maybe there's a physical component to it too. I think people are going to look at social media and say, the fact that we just got on handed phones to kids and we let them run with this like crazy was the modern day equivalent of cigarettes. And I think it's just unfortunately collapsed overall net happiness in a very negative way. So no, I'm the downer.
0: I don't subscribe. You're vociferous in this. I don't subscribe to the cigarettes give you lung cancer and ruin your health. So I don't think that there's
1: physical versus mental. I think that social media has done mentally what cigarettes did physically in terms of people's overall health.
0: People used to say this, that television was going to make everybody into zombies. And yeah, some people watch TV way too much. They watch for 6 or 8 hours a day and they come home and they're couch potatoes, but it's a tool.
1: Social media
0: is a tool
1: has
0: like
1: been
0: any other tool.
1: Social media has been great for people like you and me who make careers, but I think there's a very big difference between something that you look at externally and something that is largely in people's pockets.
0: So you think people are too bummed out because of Facebook to enjoy the 250th anniversary? I think this is a lot. You're putting a lot on Zuckerberg and co.
1: I think that social media since 2013 has driven down. We're at the absolute lowest consumer confidence ratings that we've ever had. I think it's largely connected to social media, irrespective of the fact that life has tended to be getting better. I think the other part of this, though, is Democrats have decided that American history is evil and that it's rooted in slavery. And if you believe that American history is a bad thing, it's hard to celebrate the 250th anniversary of the country. I think that's the combo.
0: Consumer confidence is low, Clay, because costs are high. Costs are high because of a number of things, but gas is very high. I think we're focusing more on Facebook and TikTok than the Iran war, which unfortunately has not come to a conclusion and is still driving gas prices up.
1: If you go back and look at the overall consumer confidence, it drove off a cliff in 2013. And we have had a lot of very good economic cycles. We've had far worse economic cycles. I'm talking about consumer confidence. You can go back and look at it since 1960. It's lower now than it was when things were awful in the 1970s, when things were awful in 2008 and 9, when objectively the overall economy stunk. Employment's low, stock market setting record highs. Unemployment, I should say, is low. Overall, wage growth has been relatively good in Trump so far.
0: Yeah, I mean, I think consumer confidence is particularly troubled right now because housing prices are up 60% in less than 5 years, and the price of gas has gone up dramatically, and groceries are expensive, and inflation has actually been priced, because we shouldn't have spent $7 trillion during COVID that we didn't have out of thin air. And now we're still dealing with the hangover of those prices.
1: All of those things are true, but 08, 09 was worse. The 1970s, which you and I weren't alive for, were awful. 1976, people came together and celebrated. We just had the Vietnam War. 50,000 people died in a war that we had no business fighting. Nixon had just been impeached. RFK Sr., the first RFK, and MLK had just been assassinated a few years before. There was a lot of tumult, and everybody said, America's awesome, let's celebrate the 200th anniversary. I think there's something deeper than the current reality of economic situations that unfortunately is afoot right now. And I'm not sure one president.
0: I think a lot of people were excited about Milli Vanilli, and they're now still dealing yes. with the disappointment. All right, Cozy Earth is the brand making the most comfortable sheets and bedding that you're ever going to experience in your home. 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
1: What I was just referencing, and by the way, we're going to be joined by Kelly Paul, wife of Rand Paul. She's got a couple of kids' books. This is from Axios yesterday. Americans are richer than they have ever been before, safer and longer lived. I'm reading from Axios. U.S. total wealth, all-time high. Violent crime, 120-year low. Life expectancy just hit 79 years, the highest in American history. And yet, University of Michigan consumer sentiment just hit its lowest reading in 50 years. So we're richer, we're living longer, and we're safer than we have ever been in the history of the United States. Yet people are at 50-year lows for contentment. What's going on? That's what I'm kind of hitting at. I'm thinking about it a lot. We'll maybe talk about that a little bit with Kelly Paul when we come back.
0: Indeed. Saber makes non-lethal self-protection tools that we highly recommend. I've got them in my home. Clay has them in his. Saber's been doing this for over 50 years, so they really know this space, and they're all about you being able to keep yourself and your family safe.

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3: I'm Maria Bartiromo, and this is the Fox Business Report.
4: The major indexes are in the green, supported by tech after a choppy start to the session. There's a sign the job market was more resilient than expected this spring. The job openings and labor turnover report found 7.61 million job openings on the last business day of April, the most openings in about 2 years. And the number of job openings for March was revised up by 21,000 to 6.9 million. Dollar General shares are losing ground, down over 1%, even though the discount retailer raised its forecast for the year, boosted by shoppers looking for those bargains. And shares of Shake Shack losing some sizzle, down about 10%, after the fast casual burger chain lowered its expectations for second quarter revenue, citing growing competition and economic uncertainty. That is your Fox Business Report. I'm Angelo Bavaro, invested in you.
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10: mostly cloudy skies are going to linger this afternoon, and it will be warm as highs get to near 81 with southeast winds at 10 to 20 miles per hour. Heading into tonight, we will become partly cloudy and temperatures will cool off to a low of 59. For tomorrow, thunderstorm chances return, but the warmth continues with a high of 80. From the Kelloland Live.

0: 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I'm meteorologist Jalen Borison.
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3: Welcome back into Clay and Buck. We're joined now by Kelly Paul, author of Goodnight Young American and Goodnight Little American. And Kelly is the wife of Dr. and Senator Rand Paul, who is a frequent guest on the show. Kelly, congrats on the authorship, on the books that come out today. Tell us a bit about these. We were just discussing the 250th and patriotism, and it feels like it could use a little bit of a boost in some quarters these days. Your books talk about Americans, I assume, about from the perspective of loving America. Tell us about it.
4: Absolutely. Well, thanks so much for having me. Yes, they do. They were inspired by my grandson. This is my first time to ever write a children's book. He's about a year and a half old, and my daughter-in-law late last summer was saying she thought we needed more patriotic books for children and board books for young children. And so I got the idea, especially with America's 250 coming up. My books really take a journey of a little boy who has a dream on July 4th. He's out celebrating with his parents and he goes to bed that night. He dreams all of American Revolutionary history. So he's on the Mayflower, and he's a pilgrim, then he's a colonist. He makes friends with great American revolutionary heroes like Sam Adams and takes part in the Boston Tea Party. And he makes friends with Paul Revere and rides with him. And my hope is that it will spark conversation with parents and children just about the heroism and bravery, courage that our founders really showed.
5: Kelly, I appreciate you coming on and encourage people to check out the book. Buck and I were just having a conversation about America 250. I don't know if you remember America 200, but based on the things that we see, it seems like the nation came together for America 200, even though a lot of things were objectively tough for the country at that point in time. You just had RFK and MLK assassinated. Richard Nixon had just been impeached and removed from office. The Vietnam War had been going on. Yet people seem to come together and really have a good time at 200. I don't get the sense that that's happening for 250. How do we change that?
4: You know, I agree. And I do very much remember America 200. I was a little girl growing up in a small town in Russellville, and that bicentennial summer was so exciting. And I think of just our little town. My mother and I had 1776 style dresses made, and so did all my friends and their moms. And we all participated in this big festival in our downtown square for the bicentennial. And I remember it just consumed the whole summer. And I wish I did see that kind of spirit for the 250. And you're right. I'm really not.
3: How much of your efforts to write this book comes out of a recognition, Kelly, that there's a lack of content that I think young people are exposed to that celebrates traditional Americana and our history. I mean, I'll give you just an example. I have a 1 year old, and I won't name names here, but there's a communist on YouTube that he seems to want to watch all the time.
4: Yeah.
3: That does children's content that is very left wing, and I can't get him. He's old enough now where he will take the controller out of my hand. He can't really find things yet, but he'll take it out of my hand and kind of bang it until I give him the left wing song and dance from YouTube that he wants. So is this in part because you want kids to have content that aligns with your values? And you know, I'm just wondering what spurred you to do this.
4: I agree with you 100% because our grandson is about 17 months old, and our son and daughter-in-law, they say kind of the same thing. As I said, my daughter-in-law really gave me the idea for this because she's like, you know, we want to really instill these values, and we want to have, you know, our son grow up with an appreciation for America and a love for America. And, you know, that's really my purpose in the book. I mean, I think we need to remember that the American Revolution was really a convergence of vision and resolve that has never been equaled in all of human history. I mean, our founders were really the original civil rights heroes. They took, you know, ideals from the Enlightenment and used them to challenge the divine right of kings and hereditary rule and challenge the most powerful empire in the world. In order to say, look, we believe in natural law. We believe in that our rights come from God and not from any king or any government. So their courage was really intellectual and moral, but it was also physical courage as they were all basically committing acts of treason, right? The Declaration of Independence was considered an act of treason.
5: We're talking to Kelly Paul. We'd encourage all of you to go check out her brand new book. It's for kids. It is out today. Kelly, you're talking about courage. In this age in which we live, we've had your husband Rand Paul on a lot. What is it like to raise kids and also now have grandkids, as you just said, in a world where violence feels omnipresent for people that are in public life, people like your husband who had to deal with being attacked and having people celebrate his attacker? And certainly it hasn't even been a year since what happened to Charlie Kirk, the shooting of President Trump. What's that like for you as both a mom, a grandma, and a wife?
4: You know, it's very challenging at times. It really is. And there are moments when I'm just sort of like, Rand, gosh, just let's chuck this and you can go back to being a nice doctor in Bowling Green. but then I remember that, you know, we've been given such an incredible honor and platform and voice. And I am so proud of Rand for the things that he stands for. And so I just try to, you know, feel brave. I mean, I try to feel like, okay, very few people have the kind of, you know, platform that we do. And so I want to use it for good, and that's what I try to focus on.
3: So the book is out today, or the two books, rather, out today. Are you planning on doing more after this one, Kelly? The books, by the way, Good Night, Young American, Good Night, Little American. What age is this mostly geared for?
4: So Good Night, Little American is a board book. So it's for babies and toddlers, and it's lullabies and really beautiful illustrations, but they're patriotic. I mean, they sort of distill down the idea that, you know, equality and joy are something for us all to pursue, and it came from, you know, Jefferson's writing of the Declaration, and it's a simple, sweet little bedtime board book. And then Good Night, Young American is for children probably ages 4 to 8, so it could be read to your child, or older children can read it themselves. And in that one, my little character, the little boy, as I said, he basically in his dream is part of, and he's just part of all revolutionary history. He's there in Philadelphia when the signers of the Declaration are signing, and he climbs up and he rings the Liberty Bell. He makes friends with Ben Franklin and learns about electricity, and he is crossing the Delaware with George Washington. He's just present for all of it, and it's written, you know, through the eyes of a child. And at the end of the book, when the little boy wakes up from his dream, there's a nice map in the back of the book, a simple map for children. But my hope is that more families will try to maybe see some of these great landmarks, make some southern trips and summer trips, and go to Boston or go to Massachusetts, or see where the Declaration was signed in Philadelphia. I think that those are the kind of things that we did back in, you know, the bicentennial, right? I mean, I know my dad took us on a trip, and it was very special.
5: Kelly, if people want these books, thank you for making the time with us again. Good Night, Young American, and Good Night, Little American. Amazon, where would you suggest they can find these? And I believe your name is K-E-L-L-E-Y, if people are typing in Kelly Paul just to search for that.
4: Right. Yes, they are on Amazon. They're on Barnes & Noble. They're online. They're in stores. They're just about everywhere. So I hope that families will enjoy them, and I hope that it will inspire more children to really understand what we're celebrating when we celebrate Independence Day this year.
5: Awesome. We appreciate the time. Thank your husband for all the work he does. Thank you for all the work that you're doing as well.
4: Thank you both so much for having me.
5: And by the way, Kelly, I think you are a listener, so you have great taste in radio as well, if I remember, based on past. So thank you for being part of the Clay and Buck family.
4: Yes, love your show.
5: Thank you so much. That is Kelly Paul. I encourage all of you to go check out her new kids' books that are out right now. And we were talking about America 250. We're talking about America 200. It's also coming up on the 25th anniversary of Tunnel to Towers. And in fact, during one of the commercial breaks, Buck and I were talking with producer Allie to make sure that we're going to be able to go to help raise money and honor all of the work that Tunnel to Towers has been doing in this 25th anniversary year. Right now I want to tell you all about Mario Nelson. He is an Army sergeant. He served in the National Guard, volunteered at Ground Zero after the 9/11 attacks, and then enlisted full-time in the Army, deployed to Iraq, where he made the ultimate sacrifice when he was killed by a rocket-propelled grenade. 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
7: 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Placed a 5-year ban on fake meat to keep real ranchers raising real beef. 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
5: Welcome back in, Clay and Buck. Appreciate all of you hanging out with us. A bunch you've been waiting a while. We'll hit to some of your calls. We'll also try to get to your talkbacks move rapidly here. Patty in Virginia, you say your house is all designed and you're ready for 250.
16: Absolutely. Stop bumming me out on this because I am decorated for the 250th birthday and cannot wait. All my neighbors know it and everything.
3: There we go. Yeah, Clay, Mr. Bummer.
5: Thank you for the call. David in Montana, 1976 versus 2026. Your thoughts?
17: Well, I graduated high school in 1976, and it seemed like everybody that I ever talked to that graduated, they all picked their colors, cap and gowns and stuff like that, and everybody was red, white, and blue.
5: That's a great point. Thank you for the call. Again, Buck and I did not experience America 200, but I feel
3: really,
5: like
3: Clay, you didn't experience. Come on now,
5: 79. I'm the last great Gen Xer, and the generation that continues to save America. And I just remember, even in pop culture, there was a huge embrace of American exceptionalism. All different sorts of popular books and movies that were coming out and everything else. Is there anything 250 focused that feels like, oh, this was made for America 250? I don't get the sense that there is. Let me get some of these talkbacks, Buck, because there's a bunch of them. Patriot, K-E-I-B, Joe in Huntington Beach, California. Go vote California. He's reacting to that. Cut A.
18: It's amazing to me that people who try to criticize Spencer Pratt by saying that he was a reality TV star in his 20s. Do you know what Karen Bass was doing in her 20s? She was going to Cuba supporting the Castro regime, and she was a part of communist groups. I mean, you can't make this stuff up.
3: Yeah.
5: Cut B. That's very true. Cut B, Scott in California.
19: Heard you say you'd be happy if you came in on Wednesday and found out that there were two Republicans in the race for LA mayor. What are you thinking? This is California. We won't have a result by Wednesday. It's going to take much longer than Wednesday to figure it out and put the proper Democrat in. That's the way it's always going to happen.
5: Yeah, California's got to fix this. My hope is, Buck, that we will have enough of the vote in that you can tell. We don't have to know exactly who won, like who were the top two going to be. My hope is that we've got at least that.
3: It's a projection pending Democrat after the fact shenanigans and finding giant bags of ballots in cars, trunks somehow that happen to all be for Democrats. Like that, you know, we're going to assume what we assume until all of a sudden the postmarked ballots come in, you know.
5: You're with me, I bet, on this. I believe in federalism. I also believe that you shouldn't be able to count votes for 3 weeks. There should be some basic national standards for elections in the United States. This California, we're counting for 3 weeks business shouldn't be allowed, I don't think, by the federal government, even from someone who believes in states.
3: Well, Clay, how can the Democrats know how many votes they have to make up if they don't have time to count and change them afterwards? Let's be fair to how they like things to go. Pete from Minnesota listens on News Talk 1130. This is D. Hit it.
20: If Spencer Pratt wins mayor of L.A., it's going to be interesting to compare how well L.A. does to New York City with Mondami.
0: It will be a little bit of an A-B test, if you will. They're in different places as a city with as cities with different problems. But well, there's some similar problems, but obviously the situations are a bit unique. And we will see how that all goes. I think there's a lot of room to make enormous progress very quickly in Los Angeles, particularly on things like cutting red tape and cutting excess spending. I'm sure that's true in New York as well.
5: Dave in Cincinnati. Cut C.
21: Wrong, Clay, on Warren Buffett. He's not the best investor of all time. He's only the second best behind Nancy Pelosi.
0: Very Nancy's well got game. You know, for somebody who doesn't seem like she could add and subtract on her own, she certainly knows how to pick stocks really well.
5: I don't understand. This is something that I think should be crazily bipartisan. How do we let these guys get away with insider trading and buying and selling individual stocks?
0: Because the people that have to write the laws are the people that don't want to be governed by these laws. They don't want to be subject to the same rules as the rest of us. It's just like when they exempted themselves from Obamacare, the Democrats did. It was disgusting. Well, Clay, this is a good one. We got to get to this one. This is podcast listener Brian on G on the list here. Hit it.
22: Clay and Buck, Bryant and Savannah, I've been listening since Rush started. So, I don't know about y'all, but my family, we feel it's going to be $250. We're celebrating. We have $600 in fireworks. Me and my boys have matching mullet wigs, Pit Viper sunglasses, an American flag, overall shorts, and we are going to rock out.
0: That is the spirit of $250, Clay, that Brian is establishing there. And I'll say this, for all of you, honestly, who cares what the celebration is here in the swamp in D.C.? Have your own 250 celebration wherever you are across the country. You celebrate America. It doesn't have to be based all here in our nation's capital. So what if you don't have Milli Vanilli in your backyard?
5: I can't wait. We will have a great July 4th on the Florida Gulf Coast. But I do wish America could come together. It does not sound, unfortunately, Buck, like we will. I don't want to end on a bad note, so everybody go vote and make America better. Thanks.
23: 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Clay Travis and Buck Sexton.
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8: America's top diplomat is on the Capitol Hill grill. I'm Lisa Brady, Fox News. Secretary of State Marco Rubio moving on to a House hearing after telling a Senate panel that reopening the Strait of Hormuz is condition number one in efforts to end the conflict with Iran, and that no sanctions relief has been offered for that.
25: Iran is being sanctioned because they enrich uranium. Iran is being sanctioned because they've highly enriched uranium. Iran is being sanctioned because of their nuclear activities. If they agree to give up those things, there will be sanctions relief associated with their commitment and compliance.
26: But you will not give
25: with those
26: sanctions relief just in exchange for reopening the strait.
25: No, that's not been discussed. That's not been offered.
8: Meantime, President Trump is denying reports that Iran has stopped communicating with mediators because of ongoing fighting between Israel and Iran-backed Hezbollah in Lebanon. The president accepts an invitation to a rescheduled White House Correspondents Association dinner in July after a checkpoint shooting ended an April event. The group says it will not allow an act of violence to have the last word. President Trump calls the announcement a sign of strength and fortitude. The president naming a top federal housing official to be director of national intelligence and facing immediate pushback from some lawmakers questioning Bill Pulte's national security credentials, an issue also raised repeatedly during a White House briefing.
27: I think Bill is a great guy. I know him socially. I've not worked with him in his current job, but I do trust the president's judgment.
8: The director of Medicare and Medicaid Services, Dr. Mehmet Oz, leading today's briefing. Outgoing DNI Tulsi Gabbard announced her resignation last month. President Trump signing an executive order on artificial intelligence, creating a framework for the federal government to vet national security risks for up to a month before the public release of the most advanced AI systems. Today's signing comes less than 2 weeks after a White House ceremony for a similar order was postponed. 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
1: Not many activities as an adult give you a sticker for effort, so make sure you earn it by voting today. Polls are open across the state until 7 p.m. The Secretary of State's office has detailed information on where to vote if you're unsure. Kel AM will have full coverage of the results tomorrow, starting with the Greg Belford Show. Two people have been indicted on charges of distributing fentanyl in Rapid City and on the Pine Ridge Reservation. Investigators say Misty Standing Bear and Mason Big Crow were actively trafficking the deadly drug as recently as this May. They were planning to transport over 1,000 pills from Colorado, allegedly using tribal funds to make their purchase. They face up to life in prison and a maximum fine of $10 million if they're convicted. They say timing is everything, and that rings true for Attorney General Marty Jackley today. Jackley woke up to an endorsement from President Trump on primary election day.
9: It was amazing. I was pleasantly surprised, and I appreciate it. And I do want to work with the president. I mean, we have a lot of good things going in the country right now. I want to work with him to strengthen our economy here in South Dakota, help our farmers and ranchers. And, of course, we got to get ahead of this debt and the deficit that's going on. And I'm looking forward to hitting the ground running and working with the president.
1: The attorney general says he isn't taking anything for granted, but is heavily favored to win the Republican primary today over James Violata of Rapid City. He appeared on the Greg Belford Show this morning. Freeman residents are waiting for a judge's decision they hope will improve the odor of their town. There's an ongoing legal battle over Dakota Protein Solutions plant near Freeman. Residents say smell from the plant is so bad it forces children at a nearby school to have recess indoors. A judge is expected to make a ruling on the plant soon. The murder trial of Lamont Burks resumed in Sioux Falls this morning. Burks is accused of gunning down 29-year-old Joshua Allen Jr. in Dunham Park in western Sioux Falls 2 years ago. Investigators found more than 30 shell casings at the scene of the shooting. From the Kello.com News Center, I'm Kristen Tyler.
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12: Above average temperatures are going to be in store for this afternoon as highs get to near 81 degrees with southeast winds at 10 to 20 miles per hour. Our skies will be mostly cloudy before becoming partly cloudy heading into the overnight hours. Lows are expected to be near 59 with light southerly winds. From the Kelloland Live Doppler HD Storm Center, I'm meteorologist Jalen Borison.
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15: All right, let's do it. The Markley Van Camp and Robbins Show.
16: Yes, sir.
15: Jamie Markley, David Van Camp's out this week. There's Scott Robbins.
16: Yep.
15: Okay.
16: Mm-hmm.
15: A lot going on. And you're talking about some fatigue that people have right now with the gas prices.
16: Well, it's a double-barreled thing. I mean, it's gas prices, it's food prices, it's anything that is transported via truck, via fuel. The costs are passed along to the grocery store owner, and then he passes that on to you because he's got to make money. And we're feeling it right now, and people are frustrated with the moving goalposts, I think.
15: With Iran.
16: I do. I feel that way. I feel like, yeah, it was 4 to 6 weeks, right?
15: Yes, we're hearing from a lot of people.
16: And it's not. It hasn't been. And it seems like, and again, I don't know the inside game. I don't know exactly what's going on. You don't. I don't. Nobody really knows what these conversations are like. I don't know who we're talking to. There's like 73 factions of terrorists that live there. And it seems like you have to appease all of them. There's no one person in charge of everything, in other words.
15: So well, it's almost like the people that are supposedly in charge that are, quote, what, elected, please.
16: Come on. Yeah.
15: Okay. It's the militants that really run things in Iran.
16: I've said this before. It's the guys with the guns that run things.
15: Absolutely.
16: And that's absolutely true. So I don't know if we're talking to them. I have heard there's back channels and there's this and there's that. But it seems like every time we're approaching this moment where this thing's over, things go south again.
15: And I think that's going to continue.
16: And this is what we talked about this early on. It's a quagmire situation a lot of times with these people.
15: Yes.
16: You can't. And I've said this before. During the hostage crisis, I remember saying this. How do you negotiate with these people? You can't.
15: Well.
16: They waited until the last minute. As soon as Reagan became president, they let him go. Big middle finger to Carter was what it was.
15: We have two options.
16: Yes.
15: And this would be Victor Davis Hanson. Who I think we respect. And you look to him for wisdom.
16: I do.
15: And, of course, he doesn't know exactly what's going on, but he's got a decent idea.
16: Yeah.
15: And you talk about a historian. He understands all this stuff on a level most of us don't. And he was writing about it, saying one option is to end the war and get some sort of deal, assured that it has already done close to a decade's worth of damage to Iran and perhaps more if sanctions persist and that sort of thing, to sort of get out of this and try to get gas prices down and open the strait and all those things. Or it's we're going to have to hit them even harder and make sure this regime, the militant regime, is really taken out. And I think what the Trump administration is trying to do is get some sort of deal. But as you said, not only it seems like some people in the administration are losing patience, but certainly the American people and even Trump supporters. I saw this bit, and this would have been from over the weekend, about Unger Sargon, who I think most of us like. She's really a common sense person, used to be on the left, certainly a conservative now, was a big champion for Trump, and had a message that she put out over the weekend on her show.
0: And I'm Batya Unger Sargon, and we begin with what we learned about America this week. Mr. President, your supporters are hurting. People who voted for you three times, who would walk over Legos covered in hot coals to vote for you, are broke. Some are skipping meals. Others are buying canned chicken in bulk because that's all they can afford. The cost of food and gas is just so high. People are finding it impossible to pay for their kids' after-school sports once they fill up the car with gas. People who support you and support the war in Iran, who were willing to pay a little more to make sure our grandkids don't have to live with the threat of a nuclear-armed terror state, who were willing to pay a little more for the possibility of reshoring our great manufacturing base with tariffs, well, they've paid all they can.
15: All right, I'll pause there for a second. And my guess would be, no, not having the numbers, but just as a guess, she's right. There are some people that are really like, I got to skip a meal now. That's terrible. There are others, and probably even more, that, okay, it's not like I can't eat and I can't do a lot of the things I'm used to doing, but I've had to cut back on a lot of different stuff. And I'm starting to get irritated with it.
16: I 100% agree with you. And I think there's also such a thing as psychological damage. Whether you're skipping meals or you're not skipping meals or whether you're postponing vacations and things, I don't know if you're doing so necessarily because of necessity, but you're looking at things right now going, well, I got this money, but I don't think I want to part with it right now.
15: Like, what's coming next?
16: Because I don't know what's coming next because of psychological. And again, this sounds silly. But
15: are you going to do with the old seeing the gas price
16: dude,
15: thing every day?
16: I'm sorry, but I'm going to because I think that's vital. I think it's a psychological game. You see it and it goes up and it goes up and it goes up. And you're like, damn. You know, and now you start calculating in your brain how much more you're going to pay at the grocery store because of it, or how much more you're going to pay. It's a psychological game. Not to say people aren't hurting because they are.
15: Yes, I want to get back to what she's saying.
16: Okay,
15: and then you
16: do.
15: Can rant for 3 hours if you want. Go ahead.
0: Some are expressing anger and frustration. They feel that they voted for you to bring down the costs. Others are just quietly skipping meals. And contrary to what some in your administration keep saying, it's not just vibes.
15: Yeah.
0: Inflation is eating up wage growth, and then some. Gas is $4.50 a gallon as we head into the summer travel season. The producer price index is up 6% as we head into grilling season. Savings are at an all-time low.
15: Ooh.
0: 13% of credit card balances are now over 90 days delinquent, the highest since 2011.
15: Wow.
0: You keep saying that the stock market is doing great, and that is true. But the gains of the economy and nearly all consumer spending are concentrated in the top 10%. Everyone else is broke. You keep saying that gas will plummet when Operation Epic Fury is over and there's a new memorandum of understanding on the table. But even if there is a deal, it will take a lot of time for gas to come down. And in the meantime, the American people need something to get them through the slog. Your supporters need help, Mr. President, and they need it from you. We brought in $200 billion in tariff revenue. Couldn't some of that be shared with Americans struggling to put food on the table?
15: Ooh. What do you think of that idea?
16: Well, again, without exploring the math involved and how you do this and how you pay for all the programs and how you I don't know.
15: I think she brings up great points, but then if you're talking about giving this money back, we also have debt.
16: Huge
15: insanity.
16: Yes,
15: like the interest we're paying on the debt.
16: Yes, and people also feel now. with what she said, and I don't disagree with a lot of it,
9: mm-hmm.
16: but what I will say is, again, it's a mental psychological game that's being played, and I don't know if people feel the sting just yet, but they're going to if they haven't. And I think she's, if you just talk to real people, mm-hmm. and I got what people say to me, hey, I know where you stand, dude. I know where you are. And we make no bones about it when we're on the show. We sure. reveal it constantly. However, I'm tired of the yapping. I'm tired of the yap,
9: you
16: know, about moving goalposts and this is what's going to happen and gas is going to plummet and all this stuff, because it's not right now.
9: What you're saying, you're tired of, close to a deal. We're close
16: right,
9: to this.
16: The constant carrot, you know, on the stick. And it's like, damn, man. Yeah. So, anyway.
9: Oh, boy. There he was.
2: Scott!
16: I know. And I voted for you 3 times. And I'd vote for you again. Based on the Communist Party versus you. Yes.
2: Scott!
16: No. That's all I want to say. And
9: there's
16: again,
9: some frustration.
16: I am, and again, let me make no bones about it. I support him. I understand. I don't want them to have a nuke either. Ever. Ever.
9: No.
16: And I realize
9: nobody
16: that
9: does.
16: You've got to somehow stop this from happening. But in the meantime, it's always about the pocketbook back home.
9: Yeah.
16: I mean, you can look at that and go, well, I don't want a nuke either. However.
9: Yeah.
16: Comma. You know,
9: and we'll see.
16: Again, we will see as it all shakes out. Well, moving forward here, but it seems like every day there is a deal. Well, we're back channels. We've got a deal. Like, who are you talking to? What back channels? Is this Hamas?
9: The biggest predictor of the future is the past.
16: So, at any rate, you're right, and I'm
9: all right. We got to move on.
16: A bit enraged by the whole.
9: We're not going to talk about Iran for 3 hours.
16: Thank you.
9: Can't do it.
16: Thanks.
9: That'll be my last day.
16: I don't want to talk about Iran for 3 hours.
9: A big day in California.
16: Well, that's a huge day in California, yes.
9: Got the primary going on, L.A., the mayor race. Did you see that bit with Spencer Pratt, who's been the big surprise over the last few months?
16: Which
9: just
16: one?
9: With the polling. The one with Bill Maher.
16: Yes.
9: Where Bill Maher seems to be, like, really interested in the solar panels, something with the solar panels. Spencer Pratt's like, we got bigger issues, like naked drug addicts and stuff.
3: I don't need to know about solar, you know.
4: Okay,
3: I need to focus on making sure the moms are safe and the animals are not being abused. That's my party.
4: I know, if you're the mayor.
3: The solar panels, that's going to be somebody I'm hiring. That's my deputy mayor is going to worry about the solar panels.
4: No, Spencer, I got bad news. If you're the mayor, you are going to have to learn some of these issues more.
3: Solar panels. We're about 3 years from worrying about solar panels. We need to get all the naked drug addicts off of the sidewalks, and then I can worry about solar panels.
4: But we can't walk and chew gum at the same time.
3: With the state of L.A. right now, the solar panels, you can spit that gum out.
9: I thought that was a great line.
16: The dude is really good.
9: He is.
16: I mean, he's really good.
9: Good on his feet. And then the conversation goes on, and it's almost like Maher doesn't believe there's naked drug addicts. This is funny.
3: They don't want to invest in L.A. because we allow the naked drug addicts in front of the hotels.
4: Wait, you keep saying that.
3: You got to realize.
4: Are they really naked?
3: Butt naked. If you give me your phone number, I will send you 1,000 naked drug addict videos a week.
4: I don't have to think about that one. No.
3: Yeah,
4: I do not want
3: my phone. I
4: you
3: can't
4: sending
3: even,
4: me naked pictures.
3: I can't even look at my phone anymore because the whole city sends me their naked drug addict content.
9: See? I understand that if you're in a place where, you know, well, it's a blue-run city and you've got those sorts of issues, yeah, that's on top of the gas prices.
16: Yeah.
9: For, you know, a lot of us, it's like, well, at least we don't have to deal with stuff like that.
16: No, we don't. Not yet, anyway. Here's the thing, too, about him. And I first of all, I love him, and I hope,
9: mm-hmm.
16: I really do hope he wins. Is he going to win? I don't know. People say he won't, but that's
9: right.
16: Beside the point.
9: You never know.
16: What he has done, though, is he's brought this stuff out to the forefront. If nothing else,
9: yes.
16: Even if he loses, all of a sudden, naked drug addicts connects with people.
9: Yes.
16: And the fear for your children connects with people.
9: And all of a sudden, just regular voters are seeing it going, well, you know, this is insane.
16: Yeah.
9: You can't live like this.
16: The fires connects with people.
9: Yes.
16: I mean,
9: it does.
16: All of a sudden, they're just not, you know, and Karen Bass hasn't even talked about it, hadn't until he came into it.
9: Mm-hmm.
16: It was almost like that story happened and then just went away.
9: Right.
16: Like a lot of stuff, you know.
9: But not there.
16: No, absolutely not. So I think he's tapped into something. And even, like I said, win, lose, or not, he's done something that no one's been able to do until him.
9: Well, and if you think it's just, you know, some Trump voters that are frustrated right now, well, Democrat voters are very frustrated too. And the latest thing, Jill Biden,
15: has just stirred up a bunch of Democrat fury.
16: Kicking the hornet's nest.
15: Yep. Well, she says, well, in that debate, I thought he was having a stroke.
16: Yeah.
15: So everyone's like, how? Then why would you take him to all these other things?
16: Yeah, now let's go to Waffle
15: House.
16: Well,
15: I can't, you know, imagine. And then she was asked this question at CBS I thought was interesting.
2: He was fine. I mean, he was fine. It was inexplicable.
5: But what if that had happened during a meeting with foreign leaders or something like that?
15: Oh.
2: I don't know how to answer that.
15: Well, it would have been a meltdown.
16: Well, I can answer it for you, yeah.
15: Dude, even the PUD Save America guys, that podcast, now they're saying they were gaslit by Biden's team.
6: I think most Democratic primary voters think that Joe Biden accomplished some great things as president and appreciate
15: like
6: that
15: what?
6: He beat Donald Trump in 2020. I don't think they appreciated being lied to by Joe Biden, Jill Biden, and their entire campaign, who didn't just lie about the debate performance, but gaslit everyone and told us we were all overreacting, bedwetters, that their polls were fine, that the debate was fine. And now Jill Biden's like, oh, yeah, we were lying the whole time.
15: Well, yet she did admit they were lying.
16: Give me a break.
15: But we all knew he was.
16: Exactly.
15: Come on, man. Like, you couldn't see it yourself.
16: Right.
15: Oh, The View has turned on Graham Platter. We got to get to that and the five stories we're watching today. Straight Ahead Radio.

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0: The Markley Van Camp and Robbins Show. Thank you very much for being here. Jamie Markley, Scott Robbins. David Van Camp is out this week.
2: Yep.
0: You know what it's time for? Yes. Five stories we're watching today.
15: One, two, three, four, five.
0: All right. Story five. Doge has found another $5 billion.
2: Where was it? Under somebody's bed or what?
0: Of Defense is cutting another $5.1 billion in contracts after review by Doge. According to Defense Secretary Pete Hegseth, the cuts target consulting contracts.
2: Oh, boy.
0: Who knows what those really are at times, you know what I'm saying?
2: $5 billion with consulting contracts?
0: Yeah, duplicate IT services, cloud reselling arrangements, and other programs that were determined to be unnecessary or overpriced. Some of the largest contracts involve major consulting firms, including Accenture, Deloitte, and Booz Allen Hamilton.
2: Oh, boy.
0: Story four, Tennessee, it's official, is recognizing Nuclear Family Month. Not Pride Month. In Tennessee, Governor Bill Lee signed the resolution earlier this year recognizing the traditional family structure of a husband, wife, and children as the foundational building block of society.
2: Mm-hmm.
0: The resolution cites research connecting fatherless homes with higher poverty rates, increased substance abuse, higher incarceration rates, worse educational outcomes, and increased mental health struggles. Things that the left usually doesn't want to talk about.
2: Are they going to have like special sections for nuclear families at the games?
0: Yes.
2: Okay.
0: No, I don't know. No, I doubt
2: should.
0: It.
2: I mean, you know, after
0: story
2: all.
0: Three, the military. That's a big story. Federal appeals court ruled that the Trump administration's military policy restricting transgender service members is unconstitutional. The decision came from a divided 2-1 panel of the D.C. Circuit Court of Appeals. The administration strongly disagrees, expected to appeal, and it looks like the Supreme Court will probably have the final word on that one.
2: They will.
0: Story two, Texas has scored a major legal victory this week after the Fifth Circuit allowed enforcement of SB 4. With that, the law allows state and local law enforcement to arrest individuals who illegally enter Texas outside of legal ports of entry. People that are opposed, well, they want illegals.
2: So breaking the law will be punished?
0: We think so, yes.
2: That's rare.
0: Well, that's Texas. Mm-hmm. There you go. And then story one, you've got a big hearing today, Senate hearing, about Iran, and there's an exchange with Marco Rubio and Cory Booker, one of your favorites.
2: Oh, he's great.
16: That made our adversary in a stronger negotiating position. We are the strongest nation on the planet Earth, and we're in a stalemate with Iran, and now we're begging to get back into a deal that you all
17: we're
16: trashed in the first place.
17: There's no one begging. I don't
16: clearly,
17: know.
16: This is
18: Senator
16: a
18: Senator Booker. Senator Booker, your time's up. But Senator Rubio, since he's
17: I do want to address some
18: respond.
17: Of these points because they go to the heart of the matter. No one's begging for anything here. The Iranians might be begging because their economy's losing hundreds of millions of dollars a day. That they are losing. Understand, Iran had street protests going on before all of this started. All of those factors, economic factors in Iran, are far worse today than they were 6 months ago when those.
0: Oh, man. It gets better. This is the Markley, Van Camp, and Robbins Show. We'll have to get to the rest of that coming up.
2: Yeah, you don't want to poke that bear.
0: Yeah.
2: That Rubio bear.
0: Yeah, Rubio goes on with that one. Yeah, so we got to get to that. Oh, we also have to get to The View.
2: Yeah, I want to hear that. I haven't
0: Graham
2: heard
0: Blattner.
2: This. Yeah.
0: Sonny Hostin, of all people.
2: Really?
0: Yes.
2: Mm-hmm.
0: And something you mentioned off-air yesterday, I guess the whole behind the scenes at 60 Minutes, it's pretty brutal right now.
2: Yeah, well, the Peabody Award-winning Scott Pelley is upset.
0: Right, because someone's going to bring some accountability. There's a new boss.
2: Sir, what do you mean by accountability?
0: And an epic takedown of the teen takeovers that have happened across the country from a black man who has freaking had enough.

0: mostly favorable through mid-June. In corn, the new crop December contract down 6 cents today at 466.5. New crop November soybeans 11.77¾, down 11. Minneapolis spring wheat September contract down 14 cents, 661.5. Livestock at the Merck, a defensive Tuesday tone. August live cattle down 95 at 239.65. August feeder cattle down $3.12 at 348.42. Lean hogs, July contract $1.80 higher at 101.65. I'm Rusty Halverson for the Growing Harvest Ag Network.
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13: Mostly cloudy skies are going to linger this afternoon, and it will be warm as highs get to near 81 with southeast winds at 10 to 20 miles per hour. Heading into tonight, we will become partly cloudy and temperatures will cool off to a low of 59. For tomorrow, thunderstorm chances return, but the warmth continues with a high of 80. From the Kelloland Live Doppler HD Storm Center, I'm meteorologist Jalen Borison.
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0: a Senate hearing today talking about Iran. I'll just pick it up with Cory Booker. You know, he wants to run for president. He's a grandstanding today.
1: All
0: the time.
1: That's what he does. That's his gig.
0: Yeah.
1: Yeah.
0: You always call it bad theater.
1: Well, it is bad dinner theater. It's terrible dinner theater.
0: Here you go.
2: And now we're begging to get back into a deal that you all trashed in the first place.
3: There's no one begging. I don't
2: clearly,
3: know.
2: This is
4: Senator
2: a
4: Senator Booker. Senator Booker, your time's up. But Senator Rubio, just, since he's
3: I do want
4: over,
3: to address some of these points because they go to the heart of the matter. No one's begging for anything here. The Iranians might be begging because their economy's losing hundreds of millions of dollars a day. That they are losing. Understand, Iran had street protests going on before all of this started. All of those factors, economic factors in Iran, are far worse today than they were 6 months ago when those protests were happening. They have hyperinflation. Their currency is completely devalued. They're struggling to make payroll for their government workers. Iran is in a very serious situation. And if it was up to the political class there, and I understand everybody there is sort of radical in some way, but if it was up to the people that actually like go to elections and wear the suits and you see on TV, they'd probably make a deal tomorrow. The issue they're facing is that the supreme leader and the IRGC corps are a little bit more immune from those pressures until they can be convinced otherwise. And I think that's the direction that they're moving in, because the reality that I don't know where you're getting this perception that Iran is stronger. Iran has no navy left. They've lost a substantial percentage of their defense industrial base. That Iran has lost a substantial percentage of their missile launchers. And their economy is far worse today, and I mean far worse today, than it was 6 to 9 months ago. And they are looking at hundreds of billions of dollars of reconstruction costs just to get to where they were 6 months.
5: Mr. Rubio, you
0: okay? So you were talking about gas prices earlier, Scott.
1: Yep.
0: You hear Rubio explain the situation, then what's the reaction?
1: Well, I get it. I mean, I understand what you're saying.
0: Mm-hmm.
1: I understand that their economy is crippled, and I understand their infrastructure is destroyed. I get all of that.
0: Yeah.
1: But my gas is still almost $5 a gallon.
0: Yeah, you want it then.
1: Yeah, I need this to be over.
0: Yeah, the Strait of Hormuz to open, all those things.
1: I need this to be over because while I think you know, going through history, that when we get to midterms, usually the party in power loses seats.
0: Yes.
1: There's no question. That happens all the time, right?
0: Mm-hmm.
1: Every election. I don't want to get thrashed during the midterms.
0: Yeah, I understand.
1: Which, if this thing doesn't, if there's not some light at the end of the tunnel that's real, I think you're in for some trouble on the midterms, and I don't want to see that happen.
0: Yeah.
1: But again,
0: and then I can't help it because then I'll go cynical and say, well, there's a lot of things that haven't gotten done yet.
1: I understand. Yes, I agree with you.
0: Because of Republicans.
1: Absolutely agree with you.
0: And of course, I'm going to bring up voter ID.
1: I know. And that's just, listen, it's stuck in our craw. It's my craw, too. I get it.
0: Yeah.
1: I mean, that's so that's the most frustrating thing. That seems like a no-brainer to me.
0: I know.
1: But they just can't get it done.
0: Yeah. And why? That's
1: again,
0: the bigger question.
1: When you're not in the majority anymore, if that happens, and it's a thin margin, then it's never going to happen.
0: Think if the Democrats had good candidates.
1: Well, that's weird because I thought about that this morning on the way in.
0: But the thing is, I don't know how you can get that many anymore because of the platform of that party. It's really backwards of most of the American people.
1: And the thing is, the ones who win primaries are the ones that have the energy. And the ones that have the energy are the communists.
0: Yeah.
1: And so, boom, here we go.
0: Well, Graham Plattner.
1: Graham Plattner is a terrible candidate.
0: Well, and you've got some on the left now admitting that.
1: Well,
0: not Bernie Sanders.
1: No.
0: He's still endorsing him, still with him.
1: He's big with losers. Yeah.
0: But I was surprised that The View, Sonny Hostin.
1: I can't believe this.
0: Because, you know, if you're not familiar with all the scandals, it's the Nazi tattoo, it's the soldier that didn't deserve to live, Purple Heart recipient, then you've got, well, that app, Kick, which people have known for years. Man, that's where, like, child predators go. Why does he have an account on that?
1: Mm-hmm.
0: Oh, and then it was, what, the failing New York Times, and the story breaks. Oh, my God. He's sexting with, like, 12 women. No, not 12, 6. Oh, okay.
1: Yeah. 6.
0: 6. It wasn't 12. They lied.
1: There's degrees.
0: Yeah, and that question to Plattner. Well, are you saying it doesn't exist? I'm saying she lied. Oh, so you're saying that texts do exist. Whatever.
1: Mm-hmm.
0: But yeah, Sonny Hostin, of all people, one of your favorites, Scott, on The View.
1: He's the biggest racist.
6: He's a cheater. He's an anti-Semite because the fact that he had that tattoo for 20 years and didn't know what it was is a lie. So he's a liar, a racist, an anti-Semite.
7: Homophobe.
6: He's a homophobe.
0: Yeah. Oh, he's done. He's done with them.
1: Well, the homophobes thing is the thing that sticks, really sticks.
0: But with them?
1: Yeah, with them, yeah.
0: Yeah. Yeah, I think Whoopi said something, too, sort of like, you know, I'm not sure about any of these people. What's going on?
5: So the plan just says the report isn't true. Now, who knows? But I as I was looking at this, I just thought, and no shade, gentlemen, but it just feels like y'all are out of control.
7: I know.
5: Every time we turn around, somebody got somebody else up against the wall and the bed and the... What is happening?
0: You forget all the women that have been caught in scandal, too? Politicians, especially on the left?
1: The thing is,
0: not to throw
1: Whoopi,
0: shade,
1: does
0: guys.
1: The light bulb ever go off over your head that maybe the party's being overtaken by nut jobs? and it has been, and they're in the majority now?
0: Yeah. Yeah. They won't admit it.
1: Well, but isn't that how Graham Plattner got there to begin with?
0: Yeah, I would say so.
1: I mean, he's a kook. He's unqualified to do anything.
0: Yeah. Man, who is that once? Somebody was actually saying the guy, like, cosplays as your everyday working man.
1: That's right.
0: Like the working class.
1: Doesn't he own a salmon farm or some kind
0: of... And that was from somebody liberal.
1: Yeah.
0: But, you know, he sent his wife... We had part of this clip, not the whole thing, yesterday.
1: Oh, God, that was uncomfortable.
0: With the wife?
1: Yes.
0: Talking about the counselors?
1: Yes.
0: All that stuff? And then there was more to it, actually.
8: I don't even know if I have the right words to describe what we've been going through, but our marriage counselor helps. My personal counselor helps. Graham's personal counselor helps.
0: Okay.
1: There's three counselors there.
0: But they married in what, 2024?
1: Yes.
0: And then early 2025, she discovers he's sexting all these women.
1: Mm-hmm.
0: Right? And she was saying, well, marriage is hard. And it's, you know, and then infertility's hard. And then running for Senate's hard. All of it's hard. Like, that's pretty early on, man.
1: I thought the same thing.
0: Sexting all over the place.
1: Because there's like six counselors here.
0: But now you got counselors coming in. And they're going to help it. Yes?
1: Yeah.
0: Okay. And then she says...
8: And we work on our mental health every day. No marriage is perfect. And I don't want a perfect marriage. I want my marriage.
0: Okay.
1: Yeah, you don't have one, so that's good. I'm glad you don't want one.
0: I don't think most people want one that's requiring three counselors, but hey, I'm not going to tell you how to live.
1: Yeah.
0: That's fine.
1: Hey.
0: But I mean, obviously, she's sent out there by the campaign. You got to go say this. But then people are bringing up, you want to be a United States senator. That's a lot of counseling sessions. You going to have enough time?
1: Yeah. And you're working on your mental health?
0: Every day?
1: Yeah, every day.
0: Okay.
1: I clearly...
0: And who knows what that means?
1: Look, I saw the
0: video.
1: Like,
0: are you getting the amount of sunshine you want? That's good for your mental health. You get some exercise, that's good. Or is that what we're talking about?
1: Touching
0: or is it something
1: grass.
0: Else?
1: Yeah, I don't know.
0: I don't know.
1: Yeah, the thing is, I'm watching the video, and I swear I saw her blink twice. They're clearly hostage. Yes.
0: Oh, gosh. Yeah. You're not the only one to say that, by the way. All right. It's that time. We do it a couple of times a day. Go around the table. May not be the biggest story out there, but it caught your attention. Scotty, what's your story today?
1: I always forget, but Mark Wayne Mullen is the DHS secretary now.
0: Yeah.
1: And he had some things to say about what is currently going on in New Jersey. And we've seen it, that Delaney Hall thing going on, right? Where people are fighting and bombs are going off, and it's ridiculous.
0: Full-on riot.
1: What's happening there. It's full-on riot. So he said this yesterday. It says some anti-ICE rioters in New Jersey came from, wait for it, Portland.
0: All the way from Portland.
1: They flew across the country, and they're here to riot. This is all organized and being funded by the left. The Democrats are coordinating to wreak havoc and chaos across our country. Yes.
0: So take that flight, PDX, and go do some rioting.
1: Yeah.
0: Antifa.
1: Well, it's a well-paying job, and it's probably... No taxes taken out either. It's probably cash on the barrel head, you know.
0: Man.
1: But I've heard this before, that there is no way this is organic. They want to play this off as it's just people are rising up, and this is organic protest going on. It's not.
0: No, that is not. You know, it is like an organic sort of riot that just happens because of social media and people gather. That's the teen takeovers.
1: Oh, God. Isn't that something?
0: Across the country.
1: Yes.
0: And so I happen to see this video that this guy puts on YouTube. His name is Brandon Lehman. And a black man says, okay, enough. And he starts laying it out like this. This is for my story.
7: Ladies and gentlemen, the black fatigue is at an all-time high. The recent epidemic of teen takeovers where, let's call it what it is, black children rioting and destroying cities across America for the fun of it is becoming untenable. And I wanted to address this disturbing trend because it's becoming abundantly clear that we are quickly approaching a point of no return for the black community. And to the person aggressive typing Coon or Uncle Tom right now in the comments, let me say this. As an entrepreneur and a real estate investor, I have done everything in my power to try and uplift and help the black community for over a decade.
0: Okay, before we go any further, he sets it all out there. Everything he's done. But he's like had it and going scorched earth.
1: Oh boy, is he ever.
0: Oh, if you think that's hot, you haven't heard anything yet.
1: Oof.
0: Oh, buddy.
7: Okay. Donating my time and money, providing mentorship, speaking to at-risk youth, hosting community events, coordinating trade workshops and other skills training, providing employment at my own businesses, offering shadows of real estate renovations to show them the construction process. In fact, while living in Los Angeles, I attempted my biggest endeavor ever. Creating.
0: Okay, you get the idea, right? Yeah. He keeps going. He's done all this stuff.
1: Quite the resume. Yeah.
0: Yes, and then.
7: Successful black businessmen, and
0: other people
7: all of them refuse to participate because of what you're about to see in this video.
0: And then he shows all of the teen takeovers in all these different towns. And it is true with media, they'll always call it the teen takeover. But as he points out, 95% black? And again, this is like, it seems this conversation within the black community that's going on. And I've seen several videos from different, call them influencers, people with, you know, accounts on X or YouTube saying something's got to be done. It's completely out of control. And as far as the teen takeovers, he goes on.
7: But what we're seeing with these teen takeovers is one particular group of people rejecting civil society and fully embracing lawlessness and barbarism. Hundreds of teenagers with no parental guidance are storming city streets and other public places with the singular goal of causing destruction. Stores get vandalized, cars get set on fire, violence and brawls ensue, and people are oftentimes getting shot and killed. And the most disturbing part is people see this chaos on social media and replicate it in their own city because to them it looks exciting and fun.
0: Yes, it does. You want more? We got time for one, probably one other cut.
1: I'm still processing everything here, but yeah, go ahead.
0: Oh, this is... Okay, go.
7: The reason this is causing people's fatigue to runneth over is because we've been lectured by liberals for decades that crime is a result of socioeconomic conditions. That these aren't bad people who've embraced criminality. These are desperate, marginalized, underserved people who are resorting to stealing a loaf of bread to feed their family. And then we'll see a video of a mob of people looting a Foot Locker or a jewelry store or an Apple store. Okay, well, I challenge any liberal to explain in the comments below how socioeconomic conditions caused this latest teen takeover in Chicago.
0: And then it shows it. And it's like, no, there's no way to describe
1: bread.
0: That. I'll tell you what, for my story next hour, I'll do part two on Brandon Lehman because he has a solution. Holy smokes, is that a hot one?
1: That was pretty hot. That was pretty hot.
0: Okay. Like, temperature-wise, what would you put that at?
1: Oof,
0: if you had to put a number.
1: Eight.
0: Eight?
1: Yeah.
0: And 10's the highest?
1: Yeah.
0: It's going to go to about a 13.
1: Holy smokes.
0: Yeah.
1: That's all coming up?
0: Oh, yeah. And Nimrod in the news has to do with a Jell-O shot coming up.

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16: The Markley, Van Camp, and Robin Show. 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
16: News update. There are different reports of how specifically bad the call went yesterday with President Trump and Netanyahu from Israel.
17: There were some F-bombs thrown out there?
16: That's what Axios reported.
17: Wow.
16: Said to Trump to Netanyahu, you're effing crazy. You'd be in prison if it weren't for me. I'm saving your ass.
17: Yeah.
16: Everybody hates you now. Everybody hates Israel because of this. You're going to have to back off. Lebanon and Hezbollah, you got to back off. Yeah, he's got to get something done here.
17: Really upset about that one. Yep.
16: So we'll see where that goes. Yep. Differing reports of how bad it went. We'll see. All right, we got to get to Nimrod. Here we go.
18: When the going gets tough.
19: Damn it, this is too hard.
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21: I love the poorly educated.
16: All right. Nimrod's in the News. We go to Florida. Diane Blaylock is the lady's name. She calls 911. Tells the dispatcher, I need help. I'm at this bar. They won't serve me a Jell-O shot.
17: Oh, no.
16: That's not what 911 is for. Mm-hmm. Hangs up. She calls back. I need help. She calls back three times demanding help getting her Jell-O shot. Diane happens to be 68 years old. She did have some weed on her, by the way.
17: Oh, gosh.
16: Police department did send a cop out to arrest Diane because you can't call 911 with something stupid Jell-O like shots. That. And that's Nimrod's in the News. Every dad has those stories. You know the ones. 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That's why I love Aura Frames for Father's Day. 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
0: Protests to a court fight. I'm Lisa Brady, Fox News. After days of violent confrontations outside a migrant detention facility in New Jersey, the city of Newark and the state are suing the company that operates Delaney Hall over allegations of poor conditions.
1: Mayor Baraka says Democratic lawmakers have toured the facility and paint a grim picture, but Trump administration officials like Border Czar Tom Homan have also visited and continue to defend the facility. The mayor suggests he doesn't believe it, though.
2: I'm sure they gave him good food. And they gave him good treatment. He is the border czar. I would imagine that he should have probably spoken to some of the detainees and interviewed them and talked to them.
1: Border czar Tom Homan says Delaney Hall is here to stay.
0: Fox's CB Cotton. Homeland Security calls the New Jersey lawsuit frivolous, pointing to inspections last week by New Jersey health officials. The state says they did not get full access. This is DHS Secretary Mark Wayne Mullen faces a Senate panel for a budget hearing. That's what Secretary of State Marco Rubio has been doing for hours at Senate and House hearings, dominated by questions about the conflict with Iran.
3: They have agreed to negotiate aspects of their nuclear program that just a month ago, or just a year ago, they were refusing to even mention, much less enter into discussions about.
0: Rubio says the Strait of Hormuz must be fully reopened with no tolls in order to open phase two of detailed negotiations on Iran's nuclear program. President Trump denying reports that Iran stopped communicating over fighting between Israel and Iran-backed militants.
20: President Trump said yesterday he'd brokered an arrangement between the two sides that Israel will not attack them and they will not attack Israel, according to Trump. This after speaking to Israeli Prime Minister Benjamin Netanyahu and representatives from Hezbollah. But fighting in southern Lebanon has continued.
0: Fox's Max Gordon in Tel Aviv. More records on Wall Street. The Dow up 228 at the bell. 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
27: From the Kello.com News Center, I'm Kristen Tyler. South Dakota's combined primary and municipal elections are happening today across the state. Polls close at 7 p.m. This has been one of the most expensive campaigns for governor in state history, with four Republicans vying for the spot. Sioux Falls has a five-way mayoral race to be decided, and it's also one of the most expensive campaigns in city history. With the crowded fields, runoff elections are expected. After nearly two decades in state and federal law enforcement in South Dakota, Attorney General Marty Jackley is hoping for a change of address to Washington, D.C. But while appearing on the Greg Belford Show this morning, he said there are some things he's not willing to change.
28: I will never change my principles. I mean, those that served, Democrats that served with me as Attorney General that are there serving in Washington know that. But they know I'm somebody that will be a trusted voice, that I'll work with them on issues. I certainly remain pro-life, endorsed by the NRA, and those principles aren't going to change, and I won't budge on those.
27: Jackley is heavily favored to win the Republican nomination for the U.S. House today. If he does, he'll face Nikki Gronley in the general election. A special task force is recommending a new elementary school and the replacement of the Whittier Middle School in Sioux Falls. The recommendations were presented during yesterday's school board meeting by Assistant Superintendent Dan Conrad.
4: The task was prioritize this list of projects we brought forward to you, these 38 projects, and prioritize them. We need to know what's number one on your list and what's number 38. And you see at the top of the list is a Whittier Middle School.
27: The initial work of the task force also recommends construction of a new elementary school in the area near Roosevelt High. The task force will meet with the school board again in August and plans a large survey to determine support. Their work could lead to a bond referendum next spring. He's a long-shot candidate in the race for mayor of Sioux Falls, and he's suing the city for $22 million. David Zacaitis is alleging years of violations of his civil rights by city police and other officials. He's one of five candidates running for mayor. From the Kello.com News Center, I'm Kristen Tyler.
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8: Above average temperatures are going to be in store for this afternoon as highs get to near 81 degrees with southeast winds at 10 to 20 miles per hour. Our skies will be mostly cloudy before becoming partly cloudy heading into the overnight hours. Lows are expected to be near 59 with light southerly winds. From the Killoland Live Doppler HD Storm Center, I'm meteorologist Jalen Borison.
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16: The Markley Van Camp and Robbins Show. Jamie Markley, David Van Camp out this week. There's Scott Robbins.
17: Coming up.
16: Looks like Jill Biden showed up on The View today.
17: She's everywhere right now.
16: Got the book tour.
17: Yeah, everywhere.
16: You think people are actually buying that book? Can't imagine.
17: Well, what they'll do is, you know, the publisher will buy a million copies and say it and keep them in a warehouse and say, well, it's the number one bestseller.
16: Probably.
17: This kind of manipulation goes on all the time. Who knows? Yeah. But it'll look good the first week, I'm sure.
16: I think she's saying here the doctors told her Joe was fine.
9: I mean, he'd given so much of himself, and to see you even saying, like, I thought he was having a medical episode, I was concerned. Was there any part of you that went into protection mode of, like, Joe, you can't keep doing this? Like, this is, they're taking so much from
10: you. But the doctors told me he was fine. Yeah. I'm not a doctor. I mean, I am a doctor.
17: Yes, you are. Whoa. Don't say you're not a doctor. You've been preaching us to call you doctor for years.
16: Yes. Yeah, she's doing the book tour. Everyone calls her doctor.
17: I know.
16: Not a doctor.
17: First lady doctor.
16: Yeah, I know.
17: Mm-hmm.
16: Of course. That's just a tough story to sell. I don't know who buys that.
17: Well, I mean, again, what she's saying is the doctor said he was fine.
16: Right.
17: Did you see him? We did. He wasn't fine. He hadn't been fine for a long time.
16: He was not fine, for crying out loud. I know.
17: That's my impersonation of Joe Biden, by the way. Because if you notice at the end of a lot of his stuff he was doing here.
16: Yeah, I think we got it, like that one clip
17: we
16: where.
17: Got the rattle there?
16: Okay. Well, yeah, where it's really where he says precise, I think it was.
11: Maybe precise.
16: Yeah. That whole thing.
17: Yeah, that's fine. No problem. None whatsoever.
16: Man, I saw some medical news today. I can bring it in right now. Might as well. This was from Real Clear Science. And the headline is clickbait. We may already have an anti-aging vaccine.
17: I saw you said that. Yeah, I saw part of that. Yeah.
16: Did you read it?
17: No.
16: Okay. And again, with Real Clear, you want to believe there's no bias there because they're just trying to present both sides and try to go factual. The deal is, I don't think we trust anybody.
17: No.
16: Has to be proven, right?
17: Well, and we've been taught for the last 8 years or so that they're not to be trusted.
16: Yes, exactly. Mm-hmm. Says we have a vaccine that prevents shingles. Yeah. We have a vaccine that markedly lowers the risk of dementia. We have a vaccine that might even slow aging itself. Did you know that?
17: I did not. I'm ready. My sleeve has been rolled up.
16: Conveniently, these three vaccines are actually just one. The shingles vaccine.
17: Really?
16: Yes. And my doctor's been trying to get me to take the shingles vaccine for years now.
17: Me too. Yeah.
16: And I had shingles in my late 30s. Not fun. So, like, you really should. But after COVID, my trust was gone.
17: Yeah, I know. I it's weird because that just happened to me. Just it.
16: That you should get the vaccine.
17: Yeah.
16: And you didn't do it?
17: No.
16: And why is that?
17: Because the back of my head, all I saw was Fauci lecturing me.
16: That's the damage that's been done.
17: I wouldn't have thought about it before.
6: Mm-hmm.
17: I mean, it was up to me. You know, I could take it or not take it, but he was like, you know, I recommend that you take it. I was like, I'm not really ready yet. Maybe next time or something, you know.
6: My daughter, who is now officially a doctor, like not like Jill, like a real doctor.
17: Yeah.
6: Like, Dad, why don't you take it?
17: Right.
6: My you know, she's an reciting all this stuff.
17: Same thing.
6: And I'm like,
17: Yes. Yeah, I hear. I understand so completely.
6: She's telling you can't think about Fauci.
17: And my
6: well, it's burning my brain.
17: My sister, who is 2 years younger than me, just had it. And it was awful.
6: Oh, she had shingles.
17: Awful. Yeah.
6: Yeah.
17: So that gave me pause a little bit, like, hey, do I want to do this?
6: Well, in this story, it says about 1 in 3 Americans will get it at some point.
17: Yeah, well, maybe I should go today.
6: See?
17: Yeah.
6: I know. I
17: don't know.
6: But anyway, they found through studies that this also helps with a dementia risk.
17: Yeah.
6: It lowers it, like 20%. I think you're going to do that whether you have dementia or
17: I
6: not.
17: Know, right. Yeah.
6: It's like the struggling. Yeah, I don't think you're going to go Secretary Num Num Num or anything like that.
11: I'm not sure going to do so away.
6: Or
17: it, you know,
6: She Song Wang, I don't think you'll do that either.
11: Shingang. Shanga.
6: Kawawa.
17: I have to say this because it's just thought of it.
6: What?
17: Today, I was talking to our friends in Dallas, right,
6: mm-hmm.
17: on the show. And we were talking about the election, the primaries or whatever coming up tonight, particularly California.
6: Yeah.
17: And Javier Becerra is leading.
6: And you're talking about Baccaria.
17: I can't help it. I pause because I'm going to say Baccaria, and I don't want to. But it's just burned into my skull after all this time of us with Joe Biden calling him Baccaria.
6: Baccaria,
17: so I have to go, Becerra. And I have to tell myself like five times.
6: But it's
17: times,
6: not Ch, it's Becerra.
17: Becerra, right. And see, even I'm pronouncing it wrong now. But all I can think of, the only thing I can think of was Baccaria.
6: Just go with that.
17: And I wanted to, and I did it finally at the end. I'm like, well, you know, Joe calls him Baccaria. Yeah.
12: Javier Baccaria.
6: Yes.
17: Yeah. From now on, he's just Baccaria to me.
6: There you go.
17: Okay.
6: Yeah, the other part of the story, you can look it up. It also talks about that it can slow aging. That's some studies, if you believe it.
17: Well,
6: I still
17: we find
6: know.
17: Other uses for stuff. I mean, as science goes on.
6: I still don't know.
17: Yeah, I'm not sure. I'm afraid if I take it, I'll get it. Isn't that weird?
6: Yeah. You know, okay. I don't know about that.
17: Well, I know. It's weird.
6: You're afraid you get the vaccine, and then you just get it.
17: Then I'm going to get it.
6: Like when you get the flu shot,
17: you get the flu.
6: Right. Dr. McCullough, he was one of the trusted ones during all the COVID stuff. I mean, he got blackballed by the establishment, just like Bhattacharya and all those other people. Mm-hmm. But it turns out he was right on a number of different things, right? I just happened to see this. I don't think there's any swearing. Okay? I listened to part of this clip. You may want to pick up smoking after hearing this, Scott.
17: Oh.
6: Pick
17: it back up, yes.
6: No, I'm joking.
17: Mm-hmm.
6: But maybe a nicotine patch. Because you're talking about COVID. And long COVID?
17: Mm-hmm.
6: Did you ever hear this?
17: No.
6: Smokers didn't get COVID as much?
17: No.
6: Or with the vaccine? Okay, just play the clip. This is, again, Theo Von, Dr. McCullough, talking
13: he
6: about
13: was
6: COVID.
13: Fine. I'm not.
6: No. Where's that from?
17: That was Jill.
6: Yeah. Oh, that clip is just replaying. Okay, listen.
14: Was there anybody who was immune to, like, any genetics or demographics or cultures that were immune to COVID-19?
18: There's one adult group, you're going to laugh, but there's one adult group. No specific ethnicity or culture, but you're going to laugh. Smokers.
14: Smokers couldn't get it?
18: They got it very mild cases. And they don't get long COVID.
14: Hmm.
18: You know why?
14: Why?
18: Because smokers maintain a level of nicotine in the bloodstream. They actually smoke frequently enough. Blood nicotine blocks the spike protein as it's interfacing with the nicotinic acetylcholine receptor. Smoking blocks the spike protein. It's amazing. I thought smokers were going to go down.
14: Well, who knows now then? All those years of all those smoking advertisements ended up probably saving people's lives 40 years later.
18: Well, you know what? We use a nicotine patch. 7-milligram patch, even in non-smokers, to help them through long COVID. We use it in addition to the McCullough protocol.
6: Whoa!
17: Holy smokes! Literally. I've never heard that before.
6: I had not heard that.
17: smoking is good for you. I've tried to tell people that forever.
6: Are you going back to your Marlboro Lights? I'm going to go get a pack of Camels. Let's go. We're smoking. We're back, baby.
17: Let's see the billboard with the Marlboro man on the horse saving lives. One smoke at a time.
6: By the way, joking. Oh, I can see all the messages right now. You guys really, you should not smoke. I understand.
17: No, no, I'm not. I'm certainly not going to take it back up. It certainly did harm. More harm than good.
6: Oh, yeah.
17: Yeah.
6: But as far as, like, the patches?
17: I tried those.
6: Oh, when you tried to quit?
17: Yeah.
6: Oh, that helped me quit.
17: Did it?
6: Yeah.
17: My problem was I had it on, and I know it was putting nicotine into my system, right?
6: Yeah.
17: But I still wanted to smoke. And I thought if I smoke with that thing on, my heart might blow up.
6: I remember when you started vaping, thinking that would help.
17: Well, I was told it could.
6: You went bananas with the vape.
17: Yeah.
6: You hit the vape so much harder than you ever hit smoking.
17: I know I did, and probably did worse. I mean, it shouldn't have been.
6: But that was when vaping was being sold as better than smoking.
17: Yeah, I was like, okay, if you smoke, this will help you break the habit.
6: Yes.
17: I'm sucking on that thing like crazy.
6: Oh, yeah. You were doing, like, endorsements and stuff.
17: Yes. Yeah. Yeah. I only endorsed the great products for you.
6: Yeah. Well, at the time, you thought this was a good thing.
17: Hi, I'm Scott Robbins for Colombian Cocaine.
6: Oh, my gosh. Okay, didn't know we were going to do a whole segment there on health stuff, but there you go. Some other news out there. I don't know what's going to happen with Graham Blattner, who is running for Senate in
17: Maine. They got to cut him loose.
6: One controversy after another after another.
17: Now I'm hearing people say, well, you know, he could win. He still could win. Even with all this.
6: Oh, yeah, yeah.
17: Yeah.
6: I think he's going to be the nominee. I really do.
17: Wow.
6: But you've got different Democratic strategists now. What's her name? Yemisi Ebowole. Sure. I'm sure I'm butchering her name. She's on CNN. And, oh, my gosh, what she said about Blattner. Because it's like the Nazi tattoo and all this other stuff.
17: Yep.
6: And the sex thing, and then the app, and man.
1: I think we have lost the plot on authenticity. I think Graham Blattner is cosplaying working class. He wears it like a Halloween costume, and that has been placed on him by the same people who have run a lot of progressive candidates across the nation. In this pursuit of getting to know the everyman, we keep picking these people who I think show the worst parts of society. If I am to believe that Graham Blattner can relate to everyday Americans, then that means I am to believe that everyday Americans are okay with Nazi tattoos because they get them accidentally when they're drunk, or because they served in the military, they have very regressive views on race and on gender. I just cannot accept the fact that to gain the working class, we have to dress up people who show the lowest of our values.
6: Whoa. What do you think of that?
17: Well, throw me some truth there. The cosplaying thing, yeah.
6: I just hear someone that's on the left talking about values at all.
17: Well, yeah.
6: You know, woke values, not some of those. But they're like, but we got to get regular people to vote. And here's a guy that looks like, well, he looks like a He-Man. He's our guy.
17: I was thinking about that. I know a lot of people who've gotten tattoos while they're drunk. I don't know any of them who went, you know what I really want? I want a Nazi tattoo.
6: You know what? Of all the different dudes I know that got tattoos, a lot of people. There might be one or two that were hammered. I don't know that many people.
17: Yeah.
6: It was, like, more well thought out.
17: I've heard the Vegas thing and, you know, some stuff like that where you get hammered and do something stupid, like get married or get a tattoo.
6: I've heard stories of other people, but I've never, like, had a friend.
17: I don't know. Anyway, personally, no.
6: Yeah. You know, last Nimrod in the news, that woman that called 911 because she couldn't get a Jell-O shot?
17: Yeah.
6: They released now a bunch of dispatchers, 911 dispatchers, revealing some dumb reasons people have called. Lady called from a Wendy's drive-thru because they wouldn't sell her a Whopper. Well, they can't. That's Burger King.
17: I'm just going to say that's the wrong place.
6: You know?
17: I want a Whopper!
6: Oh, gosh. Yeah, somebody else called 911 because they were a tourist and they were bored. So they wanted some tips on what to do. Which I also thought was funny. Oh, we got to get to the big controversy with 60 Minutes. We haven't gotten to that yet. And the five stories we're watching today coming right up.

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13: The Markley Van Camp and Robin Show. Jamie Markley. David Van Camp is out this week.
14: Yep.
13: Is he camping? I think he might be.
14: I don't know. I thought Kasem was with him, but he's not.
13: He's
14: apparently.
13: Not. There's Scott Robbins.
14: So,
13: and you know what it's time for?
14: Yep.
13: Five stories we're watching today.
15: 1, 2, 3, 4, 5.
13: Story 5. Department of Defense is cutting another $5.1 billion in contracts after review by the Department of Government Efficiency.
14: Gosh dang.
13: According to Pete Hegseth, Defense Secretary, Department of War, the cuts target consulting contracts, IT services, sometimes duplicated, cloud reselling arrangements, and other programs that were determined to be unnecessary or overpriced. Some of the larger contracts involve major consulting firms, including Booz Allen Hamilton, Accenture, and Deloitte. Okay. Story 4. Tennessee has recognized Nuclear Family Month in June. Not Pride Month.
14: Uh-oh.
13: Governor Bill Lee signed this resolution earlier this year recognizing the traditional family structure of a husband, wife, and children as a foundational building block of society. Saying some things that people didn't like research connecting fatherless homes with higher poverty rates and increased substance abuse, higher incarceration rates, worse educational outcomes, and increased mental health struggles. Yes, critics are saying it excludes other family structures and was intentionally timed to coincide with Pride Month. Well, yeah, I think that's probably part of it. Story number 3, a federal appeals court ruled that the Trump administration's military policy restricting transgender service members is unconstitutional. Decision came from a divided 2-1 panel of the D.C. Circuit Court of Appeals. The administration strongly disagrees and is expected to appeal, and it looks like the Supreme Court will probably have the final word on that one. Story 2, Texas scored a major legal victory this week after the Fifth Circuit allowed enforcement of SB 4 to move forward. The law allows state and local law enforcement to arrest individuals who illegally enter Texas outside of legal ports of entry. I think most reasonable people would say, yeah, they should be able to do that.
14: Well, it's interesting. We talk about a story breaks today that Texas is enforcing the law.
13: Right.
14: It's such an odd thing, you know, that's news. Well,
13: yes.
14: Of course they are.
13: Yes. And story 1, talks have broken down between the United States and Iran.
14: Oh,
13: and what does that mean?
14: I don't know. Nobody knows.
13: Yeah. Seems like we have one or two options. And that is either we're going to hit them hard or wait for the negotiations. That's kind of it.
14: Or bend and accept something you didn't really want to accept. I don't know.
13: I don't think they're going to do that.
14: But I don't think Trump can do that.
13: No, that would not be good.
14: Yeah.
13: Those are the 5 stories we're watching. Mentioned 60 Minutes. Okay.
14: Disgusted by all of this.
13: Okay, and why is that?
14: Scott Pelley. Pitching a fit.
13: Because they're having this meeting, and apparently Scott Pelley is yelling at the new boss.
14: I've got to tell you, you have really upped my dander.
13: Yes. He's the gatekeeper.
14: Sit down, dork.
13: And think about, seriously, all of the terrible pieces that 60 Minutes has done. Over time, like they're still, they're acting like the 60 Minutes of the late 80s or something.
14: Yeah.
13: It's a shell of its former self.
14: Yeah.
13: Anybody that's watched it knows that, but we'll get into the particulars in a bit. This is the Markley Van Camp and Robin Show.
14: Yeah, this is a much broader discussion because I'm so sick of the high and mighty, weird journalist nonsense.
13: Well,
14: you know,
13: it was like when Barry Weiss went in there, and I'm no big defender of her. I mean, she's on the left. Just not as nutty as some of the others. It was like, why do you think so many in the country think you're totally biased? No one had an answer.
14: Because you are.
13: But they don't think
14: they
13: are.
14: That's what I mean.
13: Which is the problem.
14: They're still talking about truth tellers and
13: yes.
14: Yeah, non-biased.
13: Standing up to power.
14: Right. Yeah, okay.
13: Yeah. Yeah, we'll have some great examples of that. Because that Alfonsi.
14: Yeah, she got the boot.
13: She got the boot.
14: Yeah.
13: Remember the piece she did on Germany?
14: Yes.
13: Got to get to that. Also, one of the hottest takes from the black community. with What's Your Story coming right up.

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1: And the CIA today, in my view, needs to step up in this regard. The people of Iran are chomping at the bit to have an opportunity to overthrow this government. And they can't overthrow the government with their bare hands. They tried in January, and they lost 50,000 people. Most of them were their children. For God's sake, we're in a business.

0: after that company reported a profit for the latest quarter that blew past expectations. It's crediting demand from customers building their AI capabilities. Marvell Technology also rallying after NVIDIA CEO said the chipmaker could become the next trillion-dollar company. And the sign the job market was more resilient than expected this spring, the job openings and labor turnover report found 7.61 million job openings on the last business day of April, the most openings in about 2 years. That is your Fox Business Report. I'm Angelo Bavaro, invested in you.
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9: Mostly cloudy skies are going to linger this afternoon, and it will be warm as highs get to near 81 with southeast winds at 10 to 20 miles per hour. Heading into tonight, we will become partly cloudy, and temperatures will cool off to a low of 59. For tomorrow, thunderstorm chances return, but the warmth continues with a high of 80. From the Kelloland Live Doppler HD Storm Center, I'm meteorologist Jalen Borison.
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11: The Markley, Van Camp, and Robin Show. I'm Jamie Markley, the Gen Xer. The Millennial, David Van Camp, is out this week. Be back next week.
12: Yes,
11: there's
12: sir.
11: The sexy boomer, Scott Robbins. So it's 60 Minutes. Some hurt feelings.
12: Of course there are.
11: I mean, this used to be like the premier news show in America.
12: Oh, and it was fun to watch. To watch people get flop sweat on that show.
11: Corporations get taken down. Investigative reporters.
12: Yeah, you got people sitting in the lobby from 60 Minutes when you get to work. It's going to be a bad day.
11: Oh, yeah. Uh-oh. We did something wrong.
12: That's right.
11: But over time, it's gotten more and

0: more partisan, especially in the last 10 years.
1: Yes.
0: And so CBS News brings in Barry Weiss, who is also liberal, but just not as crazy as some of the far lefties that are on that show.
1: Mm-hmm.
0: Still, it's getting older and older. And they were going to shake things up. And from the start, people were ticked off at CBS News and what's going to become of this. Well, there were reports that they had a meeting where Scott Pelley, who's been there forever, and they tried to make him the guy a few years ago. It didn't work out, the old evening news. Started going after Nick Bilton, who was named last week to lead 60 Minutes.
1: Yeah, that's the guy they brought in.
0: Investigative reporter.
1: Yeah, and Pelley will have none of it.
0: Well, Scott Pelley doesn't think he's qualified.
1: He doesn't meet Scott Pelley's expectations.
0: Yes. So he lashed out at Bilton and current CBS News management, according to multiple press reports, alleging that Barry Weiss, CBS News editor-in-chief, is murdering 60 Minutes.
1: Yeah, that's very extreme, isn't it?
0: Well, he also alleged that Weiss had no qualifications for her job. And Bilton has slender. And, you know, at one point, Bilton suggested he'd like the program to generate more content because the show is on one day, one night, 1 hour a week. So there's an incredible opportunity to take the show and do a lot of things with it. Oh, it's perfect the way it is.
1: We'll have none of that. No change.
0: Yes.
1: Mm-hmm.
0: And so maybe you heard the story that Sharon Alfonsi was fired. She was a correspondent. She wasn't very good.
1: No, she wasn't very good.
0: I guess we could give some examples as we're talking about this story. Yeah. You remember the piece she did on Germany?
1: I'm trying to think. Oh, yeah, I do. I do now. Yeah. Okay.
0: Okay. This was wild. This was like they're arresting people for what they're saying online.
1: Yes.
0: Total censorship.
1: Yes.
0: And she acts like it's a great thing, which I'm sure she probably thinks it is.
2: The punishment for breaking hate speech laws can include jail time for repeat offenders. But in most cases, a judge levies a stiff fine and sometimes keeps their devices.
0: If I remember right, this was about, like, what would you call it, an anti-Muslim cartoon?
1: Yes.
0: Something
3: How
0: like that?
3: How do people react when you take their phones from them?
4: They are shocked.
2: It's 6:01 on a Tuesday morning, and we were with state police as they raided this apartment in northwest Germany. Inside, six armed officers searched a suspect's home, then seized his laptop and cell phone. Prosecutors say those electronics may have been used to commit a crime.
0: May have.
2: The crime, posting a racist cartoon online. At the exact same time, across Germany, more than 50 similar raids played out. Part of what prosecutors say is a coordinated effort to curb online hate speech in Germany.
0: And basically the takeaway was, isn't this a good thing?
1: Amazing.
0: Yeah. So, yeah, she was fired. Yeah,
1: she never explained who gets to decide what's hate speech.
0: Exactly.
1: And that was an interesting take where you've got, well, you know, this hate speech is going to, you know, they were going after him because of hate speech. Then you find out it's a cartoon they didn't like.
0: Yeah.
1: Who are they? Who are the people that said, hey, go in and arrest them?
0: They don't.
1: Who are these people that sit around and go, that's offensive?
0: So at this meeting, Pelley.
1: But she wanted, she was all about it.
0: That was the perception that she put out there. Pelley demanded to know why she was fired, along with some other people.
1: Pelley demanded.
0: Yes.
1: You work for CBS, dude. You don't own it.
0: And why should we expect any of this to get any better? So, and all this was leaked out. Then the new boss, Bilton, attempted to deflect, but wound up ending the meeting prematurely. And then Charles Farrell, a new CBS news editor, who was recently hired by Barry Weiss, told Pelley several times he was being rude. And Pelley, I don't think, cared. So, yeah, you got all this. You wonder if, you know, people are going to quit or what's going to happen. But I think a lot of people are enjoying seeing this because Scott Pelley has proven to be insufferable.
1: He is insufferable, yes.
0: Like that graduation speech he gave last year.
1: I forgot about that one.
0: Oh, yeah. These troubled times.
1: I'm Scott Pelley.
0: Yeah. Oh.
1: I am a Peabody Award-winning journalist.
0: Yes. Well, and everything. And like the piece he did for Biden, trying to say, well, you know, when he talks a certain way, it's the stutter, when he's really tired.
1: Oh, God, I forgot about that.
0: You forgot about that?
1: Yes.
0: Oh, dude.
4: Late Thursday, we met President Biden at the White House. It had been a rough week, and we could see it on him. Mr. Biden will be 81 next month, and he has said that when he's tired, his lifelong stutter can creep back in.
0: Come on.
4: But he wedged us into his schedule. Does the dysfunction that we've seen in Congress increase the danger in the world?
5: Yes. Look, this is not your father's Republican Party.
0: So here, it's not that you're doing a crap job, Joe, and opening the border to everybody. Congress is making this very difficult.
1: Very dangerous.
0: Very much so.
1: Okay, Scott.
0: Yeah.
1: Move along now.
0: I know.
1: You know, again, I had somebody say this morning that I was talking to, it's like one of those things where if you went into any place you work,
0: mm-hmm.
1: and your boss was standing in front of you,
0: mm-hmm.
1: your supervisor, your boss, the one who was speaking for the company, right?
0: Yes.
1: In terms of employee-company relations.
0: Mm-hmm.
1: So you're sitting there, and you pop off like this.
0: Yeah.
1: You're done.
0: For a lot of people.
1: For a lot of people, you're gone.
0: Yes.
1: You may get called into the head principal's office and then canned, but you're going to get canned.
0: But they don't want to can him.
1: Well, no, that's my point. You can just say whatever you want.
0: But you know this also. Depending, and I'm not giving this argument to Pelly, but the bigger a performer you are for the company,
1: mm-hmm.
0: the more you can get away with.
1: Well, I agree with that.
0: And the more you can talk crap.
1: No, there was the Jordan rules, you know, or whatever. I mean,
0: yes.
1: It qualifies in life, too. I get it.
0: Yes. But the thing is, they don't want to fire Pelly because Pelly's going to be out there like a martyr. Like, I was standing up for journalistic integrity, and they told me to go.
1: He'll do it for 3 weeks, and that'll be the end of the story. I mean, you know, it always is.
0: Oh, yeah.
1: But it's these guys, though, the arrogance that they have is what kills me.
0: And just total hackery
1: just
0: over
1: the
0: years.
1: Ego. The ego is tremendous.
0: Here's another great one from 60 Minutes I just thought of. You'll remember this.
6: I think it's one of the biggest scandals I've ever seen.
0: And the Hunter Biden laptop. Leslie Stahl.
6: You want to talk about...
7: Well, because it can't be verified.
6: You want to talk about insignificant things.
7: I'm telling you.
6: Of course it can be verified. Excuse me. They found the laptop. Leslie.
7: Can't be verified.
6: What can't be verified?
7: The laptop.
6: Why do you say that?
7: Because
6: even the family hasn't... The family on the laptop.
0: You're supposed to be a journalist.
6: He's gone into hiding. For 5 days, he's gone into hiding.
7: He's preparing for your debate.
6: Oh, it's taken him 5 days to prepare? I doubt it. Okay.
7: All right.
1: What are you making excuses for him for? I remember.
0: Remember, and she said, this is 60 Minutes.
1: Oh, God.
0: We can't do that. That's your job. What are we talking about?
1: Terrible.
0: All right. It's that time. Do it a couple of times a day. Go around the table. May not be the biggest story out there, but it caught your attention. Scott, what's your story here?
1: North Carolina high school valedictorian hijacked her graduation speech to rail against ICE and was dramatically yanked from the podium. Clayton High School senior Lean Haas was delivering the commencement speech Thursday when she ditched her pre-approved remarks, unleashing what's described as a fiery tirade, blasting immigration enforcement and backing Palestine. Now, this was all on tape.
0: Mm-hmm.
1: Before I leave the stage, I have one last thing to say. Every single person here has a voice. We have the privilege to use it when millions around the world are struggling and suffering to be heard. And then, of course, she continued the diatribe with, whether it's millions suffering in Palestine, Sudan, Congo, or Afghanistan, and many other countries around the world, or families being torn apart by ICE. These are just a few issues. They are happening here. They're happening right now as I speak. Somebody then, from the school board or the faculty, went on stage and literally pulled her off.
0: Wow.
1: Mid-speech. Here's the thing, and I know this to be true, that when you give a speech at a graduation ceremony,
0: mm-hmm.
1: and you are a student, that speech goes before the principal or somebody higher up to preview before you go out there.
0: Yes.
1: Because they want to make sure there's no jackassery going on from you, right? The speech she gave them had none of this in it, of course.
0: I'm sure.
1: So she just went off and was right at the end. And one more thing, and then boom, here we go.
0: Yeah.
1: It never freaking stops.
0: Well, for my story, it's part two of a guy named Brandon Lehman, real estate guy. He's a black man.
1: Mm-hmm.
0: And he was talking about teen takeovers. And notice, well, it's mostly black kids. And people need to call that out. And he was showing a video of a teen takeover in Chicago, saying these people have no regard for human life, anything else.
1: Mm-hmm.
0: And picked it up, saying this was like Mad Max.
8: Clip that looks like it's straight out of the movie Mad Max was in the heart of downtown Chicago. And people are sick of pretending this is due to disenfranchisement and not an entire group of people deciding they are uninterested in participating in civil society. And everybody, including other black people, by the way, are completely exhausted. Are there unruly teenagers of every race? Obviously. But it is almost exclusively black teenagers who have adopted in mass a disregard for life, property, and society. And now the same reckless antisocial behavior and lack of consideration for others that causes black communities to be desolate is now spilling out into everywhere else. And now mayors across the nation are instituting curfews to try and prevent these teen takeovers. But would you be surprised that Chicago Mayor Brandon Johnson vetoed a measure to institute a curfew?
0: And I should mention again, at the beginning of this video he put out, he talked about all the different programs he's been a part of to try to bring up black communities across the country.
1: And there was like 15 of them, literally.
0: Yeah, like he's done everything he can. And when he's talking about Brandon Johnson, remember Brandon had the teen come up and say, you know, why there should be no curfew?
9: Yeah. So I just really feel like we should focus more on giving them things to do in the summertime and stuff like that to keep them busy to where they don't have to feel like they got a plan to take over to have fun.
0: I remember when we talked about that, you always said midnight basketball.
1: Yeah. Oh, that was the thing that was started
0: years ago.
1: Decades ago, yeah.
0: Brandon Lehman said that is, and I got the swear word out, such a stupid argument. Listen to this. This is a hot
8: one. And therein lies the root cause of everybody's fatigue. Black people believing it is the responsibility of the taxpayer and the government to provide unruly teenagers with something to do, otherwise they're going to burn down the city. The shameful admission that they lack the personal responsibility, the autonomy, the moral compass to not engage in mob violence when they're bored. It's like we've gone in a complete circle from white people controlling black people to black people getting their rights because they begged for freedom to 60 years of black people having complete freedom and autonomy only for them to say, you need to control us, white man, or else we're going to destroy everything. Like, I've had old heads at the barbershop tell me the only reason the black community in the 40s and 50s was well-behaved, had two-parent households, were dignified and respectable is because they were scared of white people. And it's like, what a pathetic and embarrassing thing to say. You're saying the only reason black people were ever civil, entrepreneurial, hardworking, and considerate is because white people made them be that way? Basically admitting if it weren't for the white man's whip at your back, black people would have always acted this way. This is our natural state. And unfortunately, these teen takeovers are providing some merit to that assumption. And I actually unlocked a new perspective, and I finally understand, like, truly understand the perspective of woke black people who claim that everything in America is racist.
0: And he goes on. It's not even done.
1: Man.
0: Maybe by the end of the show, we'll get to the rest. But it, dude, you talk about the comments. Yeah. This has been a thing that's been, like, festering on social media for a while. But as a black man, to go out there and say what he's saying. Whew. Man.
1: Wow.
0: Yeah. All right. Nimrod to the news. Oh, you got to hear this straight ahead.

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11: In a Republican primary, credentials matter, and Governor Larry Roden has them. 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He signed the largest property tax cut in South Dakota history, stood with President Trump on the border every time, signed the South Dakota Save Act for election integrity, placed a 5-year ban on fake meat, and kept South Dakota the second lowest tax state in the country. He's pro-life, pro-Second Amendment, pro-South Dakota. And Dusty Johnson, Johnson's spending millions on misleading attacks to hide his own record. Johnson voted with Nancy Pelosi and AOC to create the January 6th Commission. He voted with Pelosi against President Trump's emergency border declaration. And Johnson voted against his party to protect Liz Cheney. Even Conservative Review gave Dusty Johnson a D rating. 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The NRA's choice, South Dakota's governor, Larry Roden. 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
15: The Markley Van Camp and Robin Show. You know, if you ever wake up at 2 or 3 in the morning, it's happened. 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
15: All right. Nimrods in the news. Well, I'm seeing this at NBC News. Headline, police investigate videos of men mysteriously emerging from New York City sewers.
16: That was weird.
15: It says there's no threat to the public, and officers have scoured the sewer system to make sure nothing nefarious has been left behind, a law enforcement source said. They think they are scouring the system for valuables that get into the sewage.
16: No. Oh. Well, you know how that happens.
15: Yes.
16: Swallow a ring, I guess.
15: But, okay. Here's the thing to me. You just had a woman in New York City that died when she fell through one that was unmarked.
16: Right.
15: And people thought, well, it was probably somebody that was crawling out of the sewer and moved the manhole. They said, well, there's no threat to the public. Somebody just died.
16: Yeah, right.
15: Stay out of the sewer system, and that's Nimrods in the news. Oh.
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0: DHS out of the headlines. We took you at your word. But nothing has really gotten better.
29: Connecticut Senator Chris Murphy, among the Democrats, taking issue with the treatment of immigrants, especially at Delaney Hall in New Jersey. That detention center in Newark, the latest flashpoint over ICE operations. Murphy says laws are being broken.
1: We're enforcing the laws that Congress did pass. That's reckless. When you start saying it's unconstitutional, what's unconstitutional that we're doing? We swore to uphold the Constitution, just like you swore to uphold the Constitution.
29: Secretary Mark Wayne Mullen also pointing to recent inspections of Delaney Hall by New Jersey health officials. But the state and the city of Newark have filed a lawsuit claiming they're not getting full access. Acting U.S. Attorney General Todd Blanche just confirming the Trump administration is scrapping plans to create a nearly $1.8 billion fund meant to compensate people claiming they've been targeted in political prosecutions. That fund has been facing bipartisan criticism and challenges in court. President Trump accepts an invitation to a rescheduled dinner for the White House Correspondents Association after an April event was cut short by the shooting at a Secret Service checkpoint in the Washington Hilton Hotel.
2: The WHCA says it will not allow an act of violence to have the last word. In a social media post, President Trump calls the announcement a sign of strength and fortitude and says he has accepted an invitation from the association's president to speak. He says the event will be at the Waldorf Astoria, a hotel once owned by the Trump Organization. WHCA President Weijia Zhang says the rescheduled dinner will feature significantly enhanced safety measures and will be a more intimate gathering.
29: Fox's Jared Halpern at the White House. That rescheduled dinner is set for July 24th. 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
6: From the Kelo.com News Center, I'm Kristen Tyler. It's election primary day, and you have until 7 o'clock to cast your vote. Minnehaha County Auditor Leah Anderson says things are moving right along as she communicates with poll workers throughout the day.
8: So we've been trying to answer questions with our precinct workers pretty constantly, and that gives me a good indication that they're steadily busy at the polling locations.
6: If you aren't sure where to vote, visit the Secretary of State's website. We will have results for you tomorrow on Kelo AM. Freeman residents are waiting for a judge's decision they hope will improve the odor of their town. There's an ongoing legal battle over Dakota Protein Solutions plant near Freeman. Residents say smell from the plant is so bad it forces children at a nearby school to have recess indoors. A judge is expected to make a ruling on the plant soon. Former Oglala Sioux Tribal President Julian Bear Runner is being released from prison. That comes despite accusations he violated sentencing conditions by using marijuana and falling behind on restitution payments. Bear Runner was convicted 2 years ago of wire fraud, larceny, and embezzlement from an Indian tribal organization. A final probation hearing is set for July. They say timing is everything, and that rings true for Attorney General Marty Jackley today. Jackley woke up to an endorsement from President Trump this morning.
15: It was amazing. I was pleasantly surprised, and I appreciate it. And I do want to work with the president. I mean, we have a lot of good things going in the country right now. I want to work with him to strengthen our economy here in South Dakota, help our farmers and ranchers. And, of course, we got to get ahead of this debt and the deficit that's going on. And I'm looking forward to hitting the ground running and working with the president.
6: The AG says he isn't taking anything for granted, but is heavily favored to win the Republican primary today over James Violotta of Rapid City. He appeared on the Greg Belford Show this morning. A special task force is recommending a new elementary school and the replacement of the Whittier Middle School. The recommendations were made during yesterday's school board meeting, but no action was taken. The task force met four times in the last 2 months to review district building needs. The recommendation could lead to a bond referendum next spring. From the Kello.com News Center, I'm Kristen Tyler.
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10: Partly cloudy skies tonight, the low 59 degrees. Then tomorrow, clouds increase and a chance of thunderstorms, especially tomorrow evening and tomorrow night. It'll be breezy with a high of 80 thanks to a brisk south wind. Thunderstorms continue on Thursday, could be strong or severe. High temp of 81. Lingering morning showers on Friday, high 82. I'm Jay Trowback.
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15: The Markley Van Camp and Robin Show. Jamie Markley, David Van Camp out this week. There's Scott Robbins.
16: Yep.
15: So, of course, Iran, still a big story. We had talked a little bit about Victor Davis Hanson, who we both have great respect for.
16: Yes.
15: Makes a lot of sense. Saying, basically, we got two options right now. We want us to end the war and get some sort of deal. Because we've set Iran back a number of years with its nuclear ambitions.
16: I've heard up to 10 years.
15: Yes.
16: Is that accurate?
15: Yeah, but we heard that also last summer.
16: That's what I thought. Yeah.
15: It's not terrible, but then people would ask, well, was all this worth it? Maybe.
16: Well, yeah. I mean,
15: seems like it would be.
16: Yeah.
15: Otherwise, the alternative course, according to Victor Davis Hanson, is a riskier one that could involve greater casualties and Iranian missile and drone strikes against Israel and the Gulf states. It would begin with issuing a final one-week deadline for Iran to concede to U.S. demands to get rid of the nukes, hand over all of its enriched uranium, dismantle its remaining missile forces, cease subsidizing Hezbollah, Hamas, and the Houthis, and stop interfering with international traffic through the Strait of Hormuz. Otherwise, for a week or so, the U.S. would strike the remaining regime, people that are believing they're in charge of the government, along with dual-use bridges, subterranean nuclear depots, power plants, island ports and docks, weapons arsenals and factories, and the remnants of the Iranian Mosquito Navy, as he writes. And that would open the Strait of Hormuz, leave a guardian force to keep it, you know, clear, declare victory, go home, and then pivot to the economy.
16: Mm-hmm.
15: And I think there are a lot of people who are saying that's what it's going to have to take to really be done with this thing. Because one of the things Trump has said time and time again, we have to win. We got to be able to let our military win. Would you call it a win right now? They just say, like, some sort of half-hearted deal, but then everyone, it's like every couple of months, there's something else with the Strait of Hormuz.
16: Well, that's the thing. I mean, you know, I mean, are we going to enforce it?
15: Somebody's got to.
16: Again, the Strait's on international waters. You just can't take it over. You're not supposed to, anyway.
15: Well, I think that's why Trump's been saying to the other countries, hey,
16: yeah, I mean,
15: you're more dependent on this oil than we are.
16: Yeah. Did we win? I mean, if it ended today, I don't know what. I think the jury is out.
15: Well,
16: until we see what concrete evidence of what we wanted out of the deal.
15: I think if you're talking about militarily, yes, we won.
16: Well,
15: we didn't lose.
16: No, and there's been no boots on the ground.
15: Right.
16: It's all been done through the air.
15: Yes, but as far as what we set out to do with the whole thing.
16: Yeah.
15: That would be debatable.
16: Well, I mean, if they still have uranium to enrich, if that was the target and that was the goal, and it still exists.
15: Yeah.
16: I don't know whether you call that a win or not.
15: But then to get that, then you're talking about big risk. So that's what I think they're weighing over.
16: How do you get that stuff?
15: You got to go get it yourself.
16: Right. What do you do?
15: You're going to trust these people?
16: Exactly. You're going to get a truck, back it up, and put it all in there? How's that work? I don't even know how any of it works.
15: Yeah, I think that's what Israel was talking about.
16: Yeah, I mean, and how do you know there's not another spot where they have it? It seems to me like there's one target spot that they keep talking about. I mean, is it one location?
15: That's just from intelligence.
16: And again, who knows?
15: Yeah.
16: Golly.
15: You would guess Mossad knows. That's what you would guess.
16: Well, here's the deal. I hope that we have a resounding victory of some kind. But I don't know if it's going to come diplomatically.
15: Yeah, we'll see.
16: That's the problem. And a fear at the same time that you get involved in some sort of conflict that just goes on and on and on and on.
15: Yeah. Something else that goes on and on and on is fraud. Just happened to see this today, again, from Luke Rosiak, Daily Wire. He's done a lot.
16: He has.
15: Him and Nick Shirley.
16: Yep.
15: Man.
16: Doing the job that Scott Pelley wouldn't do.
15: Exactly. We talked about 60 Minutes earlier, and they're all, you know, puffing up and sad because a couple people got fired and there's going to be accountability. They should have been breaking these stories.
16: We talked about the Leering Center.
15: Right.
16: We learned that sometimes misspelling, it doesn't culturally, advance the ball down the field at all.
15: Yeah.
16: Okay, Scott.
15: Well, this whole Medicaid Millions series that Rosiak's done, exposing billions of dollars in dubious home health payments where people are paid to spend time with their own relatives, it's crazy.
16: Yeah.
15: Yeah.
16: That's what I worry about. I mean, you know, you hear all these, when they start these things, I think it's with a good place, good-hearted enough, concerned enough that, you know, this sounds reasonable. You know, people give up work, their jobs, so they stay at home with family members, and they should be compensated somehow, right, for this. And you get it, okay, if everybody plays by the rules. They don't.
15: Well, of course not.
16: And they're not going to.
15: No.
16: But once the genie's out of the bottle, it's hard to put it back.
15: Oh, yeah.
16: And it just keeps going because somebody gets away with it, somebody tells somebody, and it's a whole racket after that.
15: Well, this story focuses on the refugees from Bhutan.
16: From where?
15: Bhutan.
16: Yeah, Bhutan?
15: Yeah.
16: Okay, I thought you said futon.
15: No, Bhutan.
16: I was like, wow.
15: Yeah, they tell about this guy.
16: Yeah.
15: Roshan Adhikari has become a social media sensation in Bhutan and Nepal, where many Bhutanese refugees lived, by documenting his life in luxury. In January, he advertised a vanity film starring himself and showed himself gifting a small birthday surprise for dad, which was a new Cadillac Escalade.
16: Nice.
15: Plus a Mercedes for mom.
16: Did we help buy that?
15: Well, of course, we paid for it.
16: Oh.
15: Another post showed him drinking champagne in a private jet with the caption, "Welcome aboard Air Roshan." Never in my wildest dreams did I imagine that a kid born in Nepal would one day reach the skies like this. As Luke Rosiak writes, how did he make his dreams come true?
16: Yeah.
15: He is the chief operating officer of Centerlight Home Care LLC in Cleveland.
16: Another good name.
15: Center a home Light. Health yeah. company that mm-hmm. bills Medicaid.
16: Gosh dang.
15: Yeah. His father, Kadanandanda Adhikari, freaking right, I nailed it. You're freaking right, I did.
16: Kadanandanda.
15: You're welcome. All right. I'm going to circle this, and I'm going to hand it to you, and I want you to take a stab.
16: It just sounded funny.
15: I know, dude. I'm like, okay. Like the pressure, sound it out. Just sound it out. It'll be okay. All right. It's the circled word right there.
16: Okay.
15: All yours, bro. Take a shot. We're both biting that thing like Secretary Num Num Num.
16: But they're
15: one of our favorites.
11: Secretary, I'm not sure I'm going to do show away.
15: Right.
16: Kananda Nanda. Honestly, I don't know.
15: Oh, man, I'm going to put that in the search engine. So you got to pronounce that for me, bro.
16: Wow.
15: See what we get here.
16: Use it in a sentence, please.
15: Yeah, no kidding.
16: Yeah.
15: That's the dad. Right.
16: He never had a coffee mug or a belt buckle with his name on it. I guarantee you that.
15: Oh, they're just sounding out. They're not even going to give me the audio. Kagadananda. Kananda Dada.
12: Kagadananda.
16: Well, you saw him.
12: You saw him.
16: Yeah.
12: Man, if I tried to say that fast. Anyway, owns the company, which lacks so much as a website, but he's been paid nearly $17 million by the state of Ohio in recent years, according to the data analyzed by Luke Roziak and Daily Wire. His 25-year-old brother, I'm going to take a shot at this name, Dixon. Oh. It's just a normal name.
16: Seriously?
12: Yes.
16: He's got a brother named Dixon. His name is Kadadanda.
12: No, that's the dad's name.
16: Kadadanda.
12: Kagadananda.
16: At least he didn't voice that on any of his children.
12: That's the dad.
16: Yeah.
12: Roshan is the one son. The other son is Dixon. And he has his own Medicaid company.
16: Does he?
12: Yeah. See if this also goes with the pattern of it sounds good.
16: Oh, yeah. You
12: ready?
16: Yeah.
12: Changing Lives Home Care.
16: Well, yes. Who wouldn't want to participate with Changing Lives? Yes, everybody would.
12: Yes.
16: Yeah. Yeah, man.
12: They were paid $10 million by Ohio. Yeah.
16: Wow.
12: By the way, Roshan also owns Smile Transport LLC, the kind of company that drives the elderly to the doctor.
16: Again, Smile. Smile,
12: yes.
16: Transport. Delicately with the elderly.
12: And so, yeah, of course he's made a pile of money. It's a scam. You want to see some of the pictures of him living the high life? Go ahead and describe what you're seeing.
16: Well, he's getting on his jet, standing in front of his jet. He's in the bulkhead of the jet. Everything looks fantastic. Well-dressed, well-groomed.
12: Is that a bottle of Dom?
16: I think it's a bottle of Dom, yeah.
12: Oh, that's nice.
16: In his hand?
12: Mm-hmm. Yeah. Well, I'm glad he's having a good time. We paid for it.
16: Yeah. I mean, at least they should get a ride in his plane.
12: For Ohio.
16: You'd think.
12: Yeah. So you got that still going on. Going to be interesting to see what plays out in L.A. today.
16: I'm looking forward to it. I'm going to watch the I'll probably watch too much news tonight, but I do want to see the returns.
12: Oh, yeah.
16: Well, it's going to have to be a late night. I mean, you know.
12: Yeah.
16: It's returns. It's California, so.
12: But still, yeah, that's going to be really interesting to see if Spencer Pratt is there.
16: Listen, if that happens.
12: Yeah.
16: If that happens, it will be, the reverberations will be shaking across the country.
12: Oh, yeah.
16: Shaking.
12: Yeah, no doubt about it.
16: Karen Bass had so much money, and all the unions and everything were backing her, and
12: yes,
16: minority groups, and wow.
12: I haven't heard the clip yet, but I know you have. So the Black Crowes are playing the other night.
16: I haven't heard the clip either.
12: Oh, you didn't hear the clip?
16: I read about it.
12: Okay, I have the clip.
16: The singer of the Black Crowes is an idiot.
12: Chris Robinson.
16: He's an idiot.
12: Well, yeah.
16: And I like the Black Crowes.
12: I like the Black Crowes. Yeah, very much. I think you're off mute, Andres. I think we got some sort of switch going there. You're good. Yeah, I don't know if you've ever seen the Black Crowes.
16: I have.
12: Were they good?
16: Yeah. Some of the Horde Festival.
12: It's hit and miss. You could see them and you'd be like, man, what a great rock band. And you could see them and go, wow, that was terrible.
16: Well, they were the headliner of a four-act day, so I could have been in oblivion by then myself. Who knows?
12: But part of the show, there's like a Black Crow mascot that stresses Uncle Sam. Some people start chanting USA. That ticks off Chris Robinson. Here's the clip.
13: Some of us have real faith. Woo! And for those of you booing us, some of us are not afraid. Woo! And we most assuredly are not ignorant, so thank you.
12: Oh, yeah, some people booing. Yeah, because apparently when people started chanting USA, that's when Chris Robinson said something to the effect of, not a lot to be proud of, like being from the USA.
16: Mm-hmm.
12: Why would you say that?
16: I don't know. Because you're a half-wit.
12: Where do you want to live, Chris?
16: Yeah.
12: What would be better? That would be the question.
16: Look for Chris and the Chicks to be touring the country soon.
12: Yeah, you know, that's the other thing, man. What was it? Thanks for the geography lesson. I don't know what you have to be so proud of right now. That's the quote.
16: Okay. All right, Chris.
12: You're lucky your brother wanted to do this Black Crowes thing again, because no one was going to see the solo show, Chris.
16: No.
12: Certainly no. What was that solo thing he tried to do? Chris Robinson Mud or some nonsense?
16: Yeah, some jammy bandy sort of thing.
12: Yeah.
16: Whatever, fantastic career move again.
12: Yeah. And it is. It's like, okay. People just want to come see a rock show, dude. And if you're going to put a Black Crow up in Uncle Sam gear, what do you think is going to happen?
16: Yeah, I don't know.
12: Chance USA, oh, I'm offended.
16: Yeah, right. Get out.
12: Okay.
16: Get out.
12: Go hit another bong, Chris.
16: Yeah.
12: Whatever. Haven't put out a decent record in 30 years. Try writing a song. All right. Oh, we got to get to the rest of the audio, the whole Black Fatigue thing. Wow. And the five stories we're watching today coming up.
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10: Partly cloudy sky tonight, the low 59 degrees. Then tomorrow, clouds increase during the day. It'll be breezy and warm, high of 80 with a brisk south wind. Then thunderstorms tomorrow night and Thursday, could be strong or severe. Thursday's high, 82 degrees. Showers linger into Friday morning. After that, high of 83. From the Storm Center, KELOLAND TV, I'm Jay Trobeck.
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0: All right. The Markley, Van Camp, and Robbins Show. Jamie Markley. David Van Camp is out this week. There's Scott Robbins. And now, the five stories we're watching today.
1: One, two, three, four, five.
0: Well, story five. The Pentagon. Doge has found another $5 billion waste. According to Defense Secretary Pete Hegseth, the cuts target consulting contracts, IT services that were duplicated, cloud reselling arrangements, and other programs that were determined to be unnecessary or overpriced.
2: IT programs that were duplicated.
0: Yes. No one's paying attention. It's government money. Who cares? That's the attitude.
2: It's like Monopoly. Whatever. I mean, whatever.
0: Yeah. Story four, Tennessee has kicked off Nuclear Family Month instead of Pride Month.
2: Oh, well, that'll make nobody happy there then on that side.
0: Well, not on that side.
2: Not the Pride Month. You can't do it during Pride Month.
0: The Governor Bill Lee signed the resolution earlier this year recognizing the traditional family structure of a household, being a husband, wife, and children. And that is the foundational building block of society. And then the resolution cites research connecting fatherless homes with higher poverty rates. I always say poverty. Poverty. Increased substance abuse, higher incarceration rates, worse educational outcomes, and increased mental health struggles.
2: Yeah, we know all that.
0: Story three. Federal appeals court ruled that the Trump administration's military policy restricting transgender service members is unconstitutional. D.C. Circuit Court of Appeals. 2-1 panel. So the administration, yeah, they strongly disagree, expected to appeal. Supreme Court is likely going to have the final word on that one. Mm-hmm. Story two, Texas scored a major legal victory this week after the Fifth Circuit allowed enforcement of SB 4 to move forward while litigation continues. The law allows state and local law enforcement to arrest individuals who illegally enter Texas outside of legal ports of entry. Critics are arguing that immigration enforcement is primarily a federal responsibility and that the law risks constitutional conflicts because people on the left are always so worried about the Constitution. And story one, peace talks broke down between the United States and Iran.
2: Well, stand by because next hour they could be back on.
0: It could be, yes.
2: It's just whiplash, man.
0: Yes.
2: Yep.
0: Just having a scene. You said Jennifer Lopez was on the Today Show?
2: Yeah, she's promoting some movie today.
0: Well, one of her
2: movie coming out.
0: Kids, born Emmy, now is going with a new name, and that would be Oscar.
2: No. Really?
0: Yeah.
2: Emmy and then Oscar?
0: Yeah. Kid she had with Mark Anthony.
2: So, meaning that the sex change or the whatever?
0: Yes.
2: Is in play?
0: Yes.
2: Okay. Why not change your name to Tony?
0: This is the Markley, Van Camp, and Robin Show.
2: God. Emmy, Oscar, Tony. Yeah, EGOT.
0: Yeah.
2: Yeah, Grammy then. Yep.
0: I wonder, is that one of those things too? Like, so she's out promoting some stuff, and this gives, like, I don't know, extra sort of credibility?
2: It's her Gucci purse.
0: In that world?
2: It's just you have to have a child like that. Yes.
0: Okay.
2: I mean, these people, there's no concept of reality with any of them. I mean, I'm watching her today, and she's attractive enough, and a co-star was a nice-looking young guy, and it's a rom-com-y, you know, and it's all that, and it's the typical Jennifer Lopez movie, I think.
0: Is it rude to say doesn't really seem to keep a guy around?
2: Struggles with that.
0: Yeah, a little bit.
2: Yeah.
0: Okay. One of the hottest takes you will hear.
2: Yeah.
0: Straight ahead, and the Robbins trifecta all coming up.

0: The Clay Travis and Buck Sexton Show.
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2: I'm Charles Payne, and this is the Fox Business Report.
3: The stock market inched to more records as winners of the AI boom kept driving higher, the Dow closing up 229 points, S&P rising 10 points, NASDAQ gaining 7 points. Marvell Technology leaping to its biggest gain on record after NVIDIA CEO suggested it could be the next company

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3: I'm Larry Roden. 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
10: Partly cloudy skies tonight, the low 59 degrees. Then tomorrow, clouds increase and a chance of thunderstorms, especially tomorrow evening and tomorrow night. It'll be breezy with a high of 80 thanks to a brisk south wind. Thunderstorms continue on Thursday, could be strong or severe. High temp of 81. Lingering morning showers on Friday, high 82. I'm Jay Trowback.
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12: The Markley, Van Camp, and Robbins Show. Jamie Markley, David Van Camp out this week. There's Scott Robbins. This happened in Clearwater Beach the other day, and it's happened, well, across the state of Florida and across the country. It's a teen takeover. Police say hundreds of teens came to Clearwater Beach Sunday afternoon for this event. Investigators say the teen takeovers are part of a national social media trend. Large groups gather in public, and they often lead to violence like Sunday. And so in the story from Fox 13, Tampa, talking to the deputy chief, different people, somebody got shot, and it's just an absolute mess. And if, you know, you were taking your family to Clearwater Beach, I'm like, what is that?
13: Right.
12: It's like a full-on riot. And it's happened in a lot of different places. I don't know if you've seen the different clips. But, you know, you've got James Fishback, who's running for governor there. And he gets in front of the cameras. And man, did he not mince words. Here he goes.
14: It was not a teen takeover. What happened here on Friday night was a riot.
12: Oh, that's
14: the
12: different
14: one. We are not going to be able

0: to address this issue because we're denying what it truly is. It's quite fitting that members of the media, including some here today, had no issue calling the events of January 6th a violent insurrection, when in fact no one was charged with insurrection. One thing that we have to confront is that black youth violence is a problem in Florida. The truth of the matter is that the group here on Friday night was almost exclusively young and black. There's something to be said about the root causes that lead a 12-year-old who was arrested here on Friday night to riot without parental supervision.
1: No kidding. So earlier, we're talking about this guy that has a YouTube channel named Brandon Lehman. And on his homepage, he says daily commentary videos from the perspective of a conservative 29-year-old, eight-figure entrepreneur, black man. And we played part of his tour de force. It's like a 15-minute video.
2: Holy cow.
1: That I happened to see last night. And he was talking about the black community and these teen takeovers and how it's gotten completely out of hand and it's just got to stop. And the whole argument of people saying, well, you need more programs for these kids, you know, give them something to do, says completely idiotic. You're saying what, we can't behave unless you provide something for us? That's stupid. And the end of the rant, it's something, man. I'm looking at it. It's got like 500,000 views on YouTube.
2: Yeah, it's really something.
1: Like 7,500 yep. comments, different people talking about it.
2: Very provocative, by the way.
1: Oh, yeah. It makes you're sweating every time you hear him talk.
2: Well, I'm just like, holy cow. You know, you don't hear that.
1: You don't
2: that.
1: Want to hear the opinion of a young black man who's successful, Scott? Is that what this is?
2: I do want to hear it. I just, it's so surprising to hear it. Laid out that way.
1: According to him, there are a lot of black people that are in the same boat.
2: Yeah.
1: But you don't hear this amplified too much.
2: No, you don't.
1: But he picks it up, you know, and if you missed it earlier, it'd be, what, hour one and two in the podcast for our story.
2: Right.
1: But he's talking about, that whole idea that we need the programs is stupid.
3: I finally understand they were never joking. It's actually an admission of inferiority. When they attack virtues like the nuclear family, showing up on time, speaking properly, working hard, personal accountability and responsibility, the legal system, math, self-governance as being racist concepts, they are literally saying those things are unnatural to the black experience. Laws as a concept are inherently oppressive to a people who consider themselves lawless. And it almost seems like everybody is in agreement that this might actually be the case. High standards, meritocracy, excellence, competition, these are all virtues that are discriminatory against black people. And the reason I was repeatedly given from black millionaires while I was trying to raise money for Black Fund is they weren't interested because it would be money spent on a lost cause.
1: Now, what he's talking about there, at the very beginning of his video, he lays out all the different things he has done to lift up the black community and do workshops, career workshops, invest in all these different things. And you're always running into headaches. And when he was trying to, I guess he said, recruit all these different successful people to give money to these causes, they're like, no, that'd be a waste of money. And then this is just part of the way he ends it. Because basically what he's saying, to do something with this problem, you're going to have to lock all these criminals up. You need to lock them up.
2: Mm-hmm.
1: And almost start over.
3: The idea that teenagers would stop murdering each other if there were more after school programs, if the rec center stayed open a couple more hours, if the government provided them things to do so they wouldn't have to go do teen takeovers is just laughably false. These kids were willing to shoot at each other in a park full of families. They have no regard for human life. They have no regard for innocent bystanders. They are simply consumed by anger, hatred, and rage. And the unfortunate reality that most black people are still unwilling to accept is the only solution, the only chance the black community has is by locking up all of these people forever. Until these people are successfully off the street for good, any effort to build the black community in a positive direction will always get shot up. The saying goes, you can lead a horse to water, but you can't make it drink. But if that horse refuses to drink the water...
1: And then I got the curse word out, but it's coming. Just so you know.
3: And okay. Then proceeds to in the water that everybody else drinks. Okay. Well, the solution is to get the horse out of here.
1: I've never heard anybody say that.
2: Dude,
1: I mean, we're talking about you need to put people in jail. He's like, yeah, forever. Like, whoa.
2: Right. And the thing about him and what he just said, and I agree with, is progressivism, the only solution to any problem is more money. Throwing money at it, whether it's salaries of teachers, whether it's whatever, or education,
1: homeless,
2: crime, opportunity, need more money, got to build more money. Yeah,
1: but idiot Brandon Johnson, you can't arrest your way.
2: Right. It is. Yeah, you can.
1: The public safety. You can. You absolutely can.
2: Absolutely, you can. Yes, because again, the cops, law enforcement know that about 100% of the crime is coming from about 3% of the population or less.
1: Yeah.
2: And they know where they are.
1: Mm-hmm.
2: But again, their hands are tied to do anything proactively.
1: Yeah.
2: You have to wait till something actually happens, right?
1: Yes.
2: And again, all they do is take the money you have, that I have, that everybody throws into a big pile of called taxes, and just redistribute that out, and they feel better about themselves because they've done something.
1: Or the refugees steal.
2: Well, I've done something, you know, right? Or they steal it, right? One of the two, right? It doesn't matter. But it's just one of those things that irritates me because if it worked, we would have known
1: 100%.
2: It 40 years ago, 50 years ago.
1: Yeah, it doesn't work.
2: But we know it doesn't work. And
1: right.
2: Again, things were good-hearted people put things in place.
1: Yes.
2: But again, over and over, generationally speaking, it just
1: you can tell that guy's tried and he's had it.
2: He's had it.
1: Yeah,
2: I understand that.
1: I guess you're ready for your big
2: three. Yeah, I am. Let's go.
1: Oh, the rant's just starting.
2: Yeah, I'm afraid so.
4: Are you ready?
5: One, two.
4: It's the three most important news stories of the day.
6: I hit the trifecta.
4: Well, at least according to Scott Robbins. It's the trifecta on the Markley, Van Camp, and Robbins Show.
1: Every day about this time, Scott Robbins' top three stories helped by his hero.
7: I'm Casey Kasem.
2: Well, hey there, Casey.
7: I'm ready.
2: Missing David?
7: Yeah.
2: I thought so. I'm surprised you, Gavin, hooked up with him. Yeah, okay. Very good. Number three. After 4 a.m. on the final day of the spring session, Illinois Democrats passed a $56 billion fiscal year 2027 state budget.
7: Good golly, Miss Molly.
2: That's thank you, Casey, which spends nearly $1 billion more than last year. Now, the Democrat majority budget is a record high. It relies on $800 million in new revenue, including new taxes on social media platforms, digital ads. You rate $150 million of revenue from the state sales tax on gasoline, and fantasy sports is going to be taxed.
1: Wow. What
2: the hell is that all about? Now you got my dander up. Governor Pritzker's watch in Illinois, state spending has increased $16 billion, 40% spending hike, by the way. And you'll be happy to know, or unhappy to know, one way or another, that $400 million of that money will be spent on services for illegal immigrants.
1: Unreal.
2: Now,
1: I'm sure the teen takeovers are going to stop in Chicago,
2: well,
1: too.
2: Well, yes, they will. They'll stop. You know that.
1: Because they're going to have more after-school programs.
2: Now, those people that take care of developmentally disabled community members, meaning their children or their cousins or whatever, they lost money in the deal. But you got $400 million for the illegal immigrants coming in Illinois because they're a welcoming state, Jamie.
7: I ain't going to stand for it.
2: The budget, of course, a disaster for anybody who works for a living in Illinois. Democrats, they say, will tell you they're not taxing real people, but every tax or increased cost of business is paid for by consumers. You must understand that and realize that when they say we're going to go after corporations.
5: And the countdown doesn't stop till we reach the top.
2: Guy doesn't get to be a billionaire because he's stupid and gives his money away all the time, okay? Doesn't happen.
1: The Scott Robbins trifecta, top three of the day up to number
5: two.
2: A veteran forensic scientist is now suggesting, and I haven't heard about the story for so long, Nancy Guthrie.
1: Oh, yeah.
2: He's claiming that Nancy Guthrie probably was abducted by a local worker who mistook her for being wealthy, given the status of her daughter.
1: Right.
2: Barbara Butcher told Fox News that she's flabbergasted someone would just take an 84-year-old woman before speculating someone might be in the area. Someone might have seen me, but they had it all planned out, and they knew what they were doing when they did it.
1: Mm-hmm.
2: Now, the interesting thing, I think they found out right away that there wasn't a billionaire that they took. Purported ransom notes ordering cryptocurrency payments were sent to media outlets after the matriarch vanished. Their claim now is she was probably dead, if not right after they kidnapped her, shortly thereafter, because of the shock of the event and the fact that she's 84 and in bad health.
1: Yeah.
2: Their claim now is the body is probably buried somewhere in the desert.
1: I think we said that in week
2: one. We did. We did. And so this forensic person is saying the same thing right now. She said that they were intelligent enough to completely hide their tracks, and they did do that very well, because there's not even a sniff of a suspect.
1: Wow.
2: That I'm aware of,
1: anyway.
2: It's
1: really sad, man.
2: It is.
1: Yeah.
5: And the countdown continues.
1: Scott Robbins trifecta, top three of the day.
5: And finally, one.
2: This is good. Vandal sabotaged generators at the President Trump's Freedom 250 event. That's according to spokespeople there. A generator fuel line was set up for temporary lights on a May 17th event, was cut, causing it to seep into the underground and the cisterns there that collect rainwater under the Washington, D.C. landmark, Freedom 250 spokesperson Rachel Reiner said. So they snipped it so the gasoline would run into the water, therefore poisoning the water that runs underneath.
1: Wow.
2: Under discovering the damage to the generator fuel line, the vendors mobilized within minutes, coordinated an immediate cleanup response, and fully remedied the site in a close partnership with the National Park Service. But again, it was installation of temporary lighting. That's when they snuck in and did it, so they could poison the groundwater underneath, and therefore poisoning the water in that D.C. area.
1: Unreal.
2: They're incredible people. They're incredibly bad people.
1: Man.
5: And there you have it.
2: We live in a time right now where nothing surprises me. Nothing does.
1: Oh, wait till tomorrow.
2: Well, exactly, right? Yeah, I know. You're right.
1: Just when you think, man.
2: It's nuts, man. It's just nuts.
1: Yes. Nuts. Scott Robbins trifecta. Great job, Scotty.
2: 400 million.
5: It's really been an honor for me.
2: Idiots.
1: Imagine going to your dad's funeral and there's somebody else in the coffin.
2: Oh, boy.
1: Nimrod's in the news and a news update straight ahead.

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20: The Mark Levin, Camp and Robin Show. 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
20: News update. Well, you got Harry Enten on CNN talking about Graham Blattner.
21: Yeah.
20: What is the latest?
22: Yeah, I mean, look, there have been a lot of revelations about Graham Blattner as this campaign has gone on, from tattoos to sexually explicit texts. But this one might be different. And the reason I say that is, take a look here. Google searches for Graham Blattner remain up significantly over the past few days. We're talking about up 275% the last 3 days versus the 3 month average. And more than that, more people search for him on Sunday in Maine than at any point that I could find, even given the past revelations about the tattoos as well. So it seems to me that this time may in fact be different, where Mainers' focus on Graham Blattner is higher.
23: This is interesting.
20: Ooh, and he's saying,
21: what does that mean?
20: Now market odds have moved in Collins' direction. Susan Collins.
21: Okay.
20: It wasn't there before. I don't think the search does well for him, in other words.
21: Yeah. Well,
20: very interesting.
21: That is, see, only Harry Enten would track that kind of stuff.
20: Yeah, all that stuff.
21: It's really, it's fascinating.
20: Yep. It is. All right, we got to get to Nimrod. Here we go.
24: When the going gets tough.
25: Damn it, this is too hard.
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27: I love the poorly educated.
20: All right. Nimrod's the News. We go to New York, family mourning the loss of their father. This is sad. They go to attend his wake and found a stranger lying in the coffin.
21: Oh, gosh.
20: Jose Daniel Diaz Felipe passed away at the age of 84. His children prepared to say a final goodbye. They're like, who's this guy? Our dad was bald and 5'3". This guy's taller with hair. They've been sued for this before, this funeral home. They're like, we'll locate him. How do you make that
21: Where
20: mistake?
21: Is he?
20: And that's Nimrod's in the News.
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1: The fund is scrapped. I'm Lisa Lacera, Fox News. Acting Attorney General Todd Blanche announcing a $1.8 billion fund meant to compensate political allies of President Trump is not moving forward. The announcement coming during a hearing on Capitol Hill.
2: Acting Attorney General Todd Blanche didn't talk in his opening statement about the $1.8 billion compensation fund, of which payouts have been paused by a federal judge. The subcommittee's ranking member, Grace Meng, pressed Blanche to give Americans a final decision.
3: And I think they would love to be reassured that this fund will not progress.
4: I'm telling you it's not. I guess I'm not sure. I'm not trying to be flippant with you. I'm just saying I'm telling you it's not.
2: The fund got pushback from Democrats and from many Republicans as well. GOP members said they needed assurances the fund would be ended before moving ahead with securing immigration enforcement funding.
1: Fox's Gernal Scott, the U.S. military says it's fired a missile to stop another oil tanker trying to reach an Iranian port in violation of the blockade. As President Trump pushes back against reports that talks between the U.S. and Iran have broken down.
5: President Trump posting on Truth Social, quote, "The conversations between us have been going on continuously, including 4 days ago, 3 days ago, 2 days ago, 1 day ago, and today. Where they lead, one never knows." Iranian state media reported that Iranian peace negotiators would cut off communications with the U.S. unless there was a ceasefire in southern Lebanon between Israeli and Iranian-backed Hezbollah forces.
1: Fox's Max Gordon in Tel Aviv. This is Secretary of State Marco Rubio tells the Senate panel he's optimistic the nuclear talks with Iran will resume with one condition.
6: They have to commit to their willingness to do that. For example, they have to commit to say, we will dispose of the enriched uranium. And the question now is, what are the mechanisms by which we do so?
1: America is listening to Fox News.
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8: From the Kello.com News Center, I'm Kristen Tyler. It's election primary day, and you have until 7 o'clock to cast your vote. Minnehaha County Auditor Leah Anderson says things are moving right along as she communicates with poll workers throughout the day.
10: So we've been trying to answer questions with our precinct workers pretty constantly, and that gives me a good indication that they're steadily busy at the polling locations.
8: If you aren't sure where to vote, visit the Secretary of State's website. We will have results for you tomorrow on Kello AM. A special task force is recommending a new elementary school and the replacement of the Whittier Middle School in Sioux Falls. The recommendations were presented during yesterday's school board meeting by Assistant Superintendent Dan Conrad.
11: The task was prioritize this list of projects we brought forward to you, these 38 projects, and prioritize them. We need to know what's number one on your list and what's number 38. And you see at the top of the list is a Whittier Middle School.
8: The initial work of the task force also recommends construction of a new elementary school in the area near Roosevelt High. The task force will meet with the school board again in August and plans a large survey to determine support. Their work could lead to a bond referendum next spring. He shot a police officer and was involved in two armed standoffs with police, and now he's headed to prison for 100 years. Samir Al-Baidani was convicted of attempted murder of a law enforcement officer, shooting a Sioux Falls policeman during an arrest attempt just over a year ago. He stole a car and fled the scene and was later arrested in another shootout with law enforcement in Beersford. Two people have been indicted on charges of distributing fentanyl in Rapid City and on the Pine Ridge Reservation. Investigators say Misty Standing Bear and Mason Big Crow were actively trafficking the deadly drug as recently as May. They were planning to transport over 1,000 pills from Colorado, allegedly using tribal funds to make their purchase. They face up to life in prison and a maximum fine of $10 million if they're convicted. From the Kello.com News Center, I'm Kristen Tyler.
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15: Partly cloudy sky tonight, the low 59 degrees. Then tomorrow, clouds increase during the day. It'll be breezy and warm, high of 80 with a brisk south wind. Then thunderstorms tomorrow night and Thursday could be strong or severe. Thursday's high, 82 degrees. Showers linger into Friday morning. After that, high of 83. From the Storm Center, Keller Land TV, I'm Jay Trobeck.
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0: Seth and Mark Levin here. Our number, 877-381-3811, 877-381-3811. Oh, yes. You know, there's actually some good news out there. We have a breakthrough on cancer, pancreatic cancer. We've got other things that's very interesting we'll touch on later. You know, despite the hard political nature of the left and the culture and what's going on, the invasion and all the rest, other parts of society marches on. Other parts of society, it marches on. Now, I should tell you that we have a lot of testimony from Marco Rubio today. I'm not going to play it all, obviously, just a few aspects of it to see, so you see what's going on Capitol Hill while most of you are working, and how the Democrats really are the enemy of a free and secure America. They've done grave damage to this country the way the left-wing parties have done grave damage to Europe. And the conservative parties in Europe are not that conservative anyway. They're about five notches to the left of American conservatives. But nonetheless, Rubio said a Senate hearing today, and this guy Cory Booker has become a loudmouth, unhinged. He wants to run for president. There's a couple of them that are positioning themselves already to run for president. I think you're going to have a fairly long conga line of these candidates. And they're all going to be trashing Israel, Netanyahu, Americans, and all the rest of it. So let's take a listen here. Rubio at the Senate hearing today, Booker questioning him. Cut three, go.
1: We have made our adversary in a stronger negotiating position. We are the strongest nation on the planet Earth, and we're in a stalemate with Iran. And now we're begging to get back into a deal that you all trashed in the first place.
2: There's no one begging. I don't
1: clearly,
2: know.
1: This is
3: Senator
1: a
3: Senator Booker. Senator Booker, your time's up. But Senator Rubio, since he's calling,
2: I do want to address
3: some
2: of these points because they go to the heart of the matter. No one's begging for anything here. The Iranians might be begging because their economy is losing hundreds of millions of dollars a day. That they are losing. Understand, Iran had street protests going on before all of this started. All of those factors, economic factors in Iran, are far worse today than they were 6 months ago when those protests were happening. They have hyperinflation. Their currency is completely devalued. They're struggling to make payroll for their government workers. Iran is in a very serious situation. And if it was up to the political class there, and I understand everybody there is sort of radical in some way, but if it was up to the people that actually like go to elections and wear the suits and you see on TV, they'd probably make a deal tomorrow. It's the issue they're facing is that the supreme leader and the IRGC Corps are a little bit more immune from those pressures until they can be convinced otherwise. And I think that's the direction that they're moving in, because the reality, I don't know where you're getting this perception that Iran is stronger. Iran has no navy left. They've lost a substantial percentage of their defense industrial base. That Iran has lost a substantial percentage of their missile launchers. And their economy is far worse today, and I mean far worse today, than it was 6 to 9 months ago. And they are looking at hundreds of billions of dollars of reconstruction costs just to get to where they were 6 months
1: ago. Mr. Rubio, you keep telling us how we're winning this war. The president keeps saying,
2: well, the war is over.
1: Completely
2: now.
1: Annihilated. The war is not over. And yet the American people see how we're losing at the pump and with their costs, and yet this thing still hasn't been resolved. Every day he tweets out, oh, we've obliterated them, we've annihilated them, they're going to surrender. But yet we still find ourselves spending billions of dollars a week
3: Senator Booker,
1: war abroad.
3: You went on way over.
0: Interesting back and forth, Mr. Producer. Cut four, go.
2: Let me just lay the predicate here, okay? Iran's desire to build a nuclear weapon was going to be effectuated behind a conventional shield. They were going to build for themselves so many missiles, so many drones, so many conventional weapons, including a navy, that at that point there's nothing you could do about it. What they tried to do is they were going to try to build a conventional shield and hide behind that conventional shield and basically say to the world, if you come and do anything about our nuclear program, we will overwhelm you with missiles, we will overwhelm you with drones, and we will overwhelm you with our Navy, and you will not win. You will not be able to do anything about it. They were seeking that point of immunity, which is why the president chose to act, to deny them that point of immunity. Operation Epic Fury, some of you didn't like it, some of you did. was highly successful in achieving its military objectives, which is dramatically reducing the defense industrial base of Iran. The ability to build these missiles and to build these drones, especially the missiles program, substantially degraded. A substantial percentage, and I'll leave the exact numbers to the Department of War because I'm not a general and I'm not here to speak as a military planner, but a substantial degradation in the number of launchers that they have as well. They still have a lot of drones because these are easy to make. We all know it's not an Iran challenge. This is a global challenge, and it's playing out every single day around the world. I mean, Mexican cartels are using UAVs against each other. We should imagine at some point may even use it against our own, against our interests. So this is a pervasive problem around the world. The economics of it are something we have to solve for. But nonetheless, even their drone building capability has been eroded. Today, there is no Iranian Navy. There is no such thing. There's a bunch of Boston Whalers with machine guns on them, but there is no Navy. There is no Iranian Navy. It lies at the bottom of the ocean and will soon, within a number of years, be prime fishing spots because they'll turn into reefs. So my whole point is that the Iranian conventional shield has been substantially eroded. Now, in the aftermath of that, two things have happened. The first is they entered into a ceasefire. They agreed, we agreed to stop. But part of that agreement was that they would reopen the straits. They did not, at which point the president decided, and I think appropriately, we can't have a world in which Iran, only Iranian ships get through the straits. And so if they're going to shut down the straits for everybody, we're going to shut down the straits for them. And we have done that through a very effective blockade and, by the way, through the seizure of sanctioned ships in the Indo-Pacific as well. The cost to Iran every single day in lost revenue is in the hundreds of millions of dollars that they are losing in lost revenue that they're not generating as a result of that.
0: I'm listening very attentively, and I will comment after we're done here. Only to say this conventional shield he's talking about, I haven't read anywhere that that's on the table in these negotiations. These ballistic missiles, you've heard me talk about it here. You've heard me talk about it on Fox. You've heard me talk about it on my video podcast. Are their most powerful conventional weapon. And this is what some of the Arab countries are talking about. Israel's definitely talking about, saying they cannot have the capacity to make thousands and thousands of ballistic missiles because those can blow up our cities. And I don't hear a lot of talk about that. And I talked about that in two monologues over the weekend on Fox. I've talked about it here. I've posted about it. I still haven't heard a lot about it. And yet, Rubio does mention how significant that can be. Well, it is. Cut five, go.
4: But the president says they also need to make commitments on their nuclear program.
0: This is
4: Chris
0: Murphy, the lowlife. Start over, please. Go ahead.
4: But the president says they also need to make commitments on their nuclear program. That's what I'm asking.
2: I see what you're saying.
4: What commitments do they need to make in order for the strait to be reopened?
2: Well, the second thing they have to agree to as part of this is, so in addition to the straits, that's the predicate that opens the door to phase two. Phase two is they have to commit to very specific negotiations on highly enriched, the disposition of the highly enriched uranium that still is buried deep in a mountain somewhere.
0: As I listen to this back and forth, I have to be honest with you. I'm always honest with you. I'm straight with you. That's why you're here, right? Sounds like a lot of talk from both sides here. This is a terrorist regime that wants to blow us off the face of the earth. We have them on their backs. Yes, we're killing their economy, but the regime lives on. They eat. It's the people who suffer. We keep saying they're going to rise up, and yet we don't give them the tools with which to rise up. In the past, the United States military did exactly that throughout the world to defeat the Soviet Union without a single ground troop in the Soviet Union. Any of ours, that is. So if we're really going to put the pressure on them and really pinch them, in my humble opinion, we're not doing everything we should do, including arming the people. I've brought that up and the Kurds come up. Okay? The Kurds say, no, we weren't given arms and we didn't steal anything. I know Erdogan in Turkey hates the Kurds, tries to eviscerate them. I know the Syrians hate the Kurds, try to eviscerate them. The Iraqis hate the Kurds, try to eviscerate them. These are good people who have fought side by side with us, just as the Israelis have fought side by side with us. And yet, we seem to cave from time to time to the Arabs and even the Iranian demands. Do we want to win this thing or not? Then arm the people. They're asking for arms. I have posted a video of a woman who has now put her life on the line, who held up a piece of paper. And you know what the paper said, Mr. Producer? You saw it. Send us arms. Did you see that? I would guess she's late 30s, 40s years old. Looks like a professional woman. Just put her life on the line because they barely opened up their internet and said, send us arms. Send us arms. I just don't get it. Is our CIA too weak? Under Bill Casey, it was strong. This is what we used to do in the Reagan administration. I don't understand it. I don't even understand the reason that's been given why we're not doing it. Open the straits, okay? And we sign a deal with them. You know what can shut the straits? Ballistic missiles. So what's the situation with that? I just feel like we go back and forth. We want them to do this. They have to agree to do this. They have to agree to do this. We have to agree to do this. How is this enforceable? What are we going to do? Have a permanent presence of one-third of our Navy there? That's not realistic. That's not possible. We're going to have an agreement that the next administration, our administration, can rip up because it's not going to be a treaty, apparently. So these are serious questions I'm asking, not to attack, but to be helpful, positive questions I'm asking about how this will work. Cut six. Go ahead.
4: In order to get to that second phase, are you willing to release sanctions or release frozen money that the United States is withholding from Iran?
2: Right now, everything that's been discussed with them is that any sanctions relief. Now, remember, sanctions come. There's international sanctions. There's congressional sanctions. There's executive sanctions. So some we can release and some we cannot. But any sanctions relief is condition based, which means it has to be in return for the reason why those sanctions were put in place in the first place.
0: Let's stop one moment just as a general matter. Sanctions relief means they get money somehow. The administration has indicated they don't want to give them cash because it looks too close to what Obama did. So somehow UAE releases money or somebody does, maybe Qatar, they lift sanctions, they can sell some oil. Where's that money going to go? It's not going to go to the people. They just slaughtered 50,000 people. It's not going to go to the people. It's going to go to the Army, going to go to the IRGC. It's going to go to the security forces. It's going to go to the regime so it can sustain itself. That's where it's going to go, right? Am I wrong about anything I'm saying? If you think so, feel free to call up. Am I wrong about anything I'm saying? I'm just using reason and common sense on what we're dealing with and how our politicians act on these things. Go ahead.
2: So, yeah, look, Iran is being sanctioned because they enrich uranium. Iran is being sanctioned because they've highly enriched uranium. Iran is being sanctioned because of their nuclear activities. If they agree to give up those things, there will be sanctions relief associated with their commitment and compliance with those agreements.
0: Chris Murphy should be there with a bag over his head. He should be embarrassed by himself, but some of these people don't know shame or circumspection. We'll be right back.
5: Mark Levin.
0: Folks, history is unfolding right before our eyes. 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
10: Partly cloudy skies tonight, the low 59 degrees. Then tomorrow, clouds increase and a chance of thunderstorms, especially tomorrow evening and tomorrow night. It'll be breezy with a high of 80 thanks to a brisk south wind. Thunderstorms continue on Thursday, could be strong or severe. High temp of 81. Lingering morning showers on Friday, high 82. I'm Jay Trowback.
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0: Let's touch on another subject, then we'll move on, and that is this report in Axios, which is a rather left-wing news site, by somebody named Barak Ravid, who is a radical leftist. He's Israeli. He's written for the most left-wing media outlets in Israel. And by left-wing, I mean radical left. Couldn't hold jobs there. And so he's picked up by Axios. And there's nonstop leaks to this guy from people in the White House. We're trying to undermine the president, the relationship we have with the state of Israel and the prime minister there. And he's wrong all the time, and yet Axios keeps him on, doesn't fire him. His sources are always anonymous, always. They never correct the record at Axios. He never corrects the record. And this last leak that we talked about last night was very, very destructive to the president, to the prime minister, to our country, the state of Israel, and gave direct aid and comfort to the enemy. It would be Iran and Hamas. Furthermore, I don't think we should be talking to Hezbollah that has killed hundreds of our soldiers, Marines, and Americans. It is a terrorist organization of the worst order. It has our American blood on its hands. There was a time when it was official American policy that we didn't negotiate with terrorists or terror regimes. Now we seem to be negotiating with them and Hamas and Iran and all the rest. And where's it getting us exactly? I don't think very far. Now that said, that report and the foul language that was reported in that report was a lie. I'll be right.
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5: Taylor Riggs, and this is the Fox Business Report.
6: Stocks built on records Tuesday as the AI boom outweighed Iran uncertainty. The Dow closing up 229 points, S&P rising 10 points, NASDAQ gaining 7 points. Investors also weighed new jobs data that showed the market was more resilient than expected this spring. The job openings and labor turnover report found 7.61 million job openings on the last business day of April, the most openings in about 2 years. And the number of job openings for March was revised up by 21,000. Ulta Beauty raised its annual profit forecast. The cosmetics retailer saw strong sales across its stores, driven by affluent and young shoppers splurging on trendy brands. Meta announcing it's expanding its content settings for teen accounts on Instagram and Facebook across the globe. That's your Fox Business Report. I'm Angelo Bavaro, invested in you.
7: 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I've won the most World Cups

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6: Partly cloudy sky tonight, the low 59 degrees. Then tomorrow, clouds increase during the day. It'll be breezy and warm, high of 80 with a brisk south wind. Then thunderstorms tomorrow night and Thursday, could be strong or severe. Thursday's high, 82 degrees. Showers linger into Friday morning. After that, high of 83. From the Storm Center at Kelloland TV, I'm Jay Trobeck.
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1: Hamas agreed, according to the Saudis and others, not to launch any more rockets or drones at Israel. It was announced that they did, and then they launched scores of rockets and drones at Israel. We've had a ceasefire on since April 8th. It's 2 months. That's been violated every single day. Look, folks, here's the thing. I'm a patriotic American. I'm 68 years old. My family came to this country now 125, 130 years ago. They fought in World War II. I can't pretend these things aren't going on. With a regime that wants to get nuclear weapons and tens of thousands of ballistic missiles that one day can reach us, that makes it clear that it wants to destroy our country in the West and Jews and Christians and anything in between. What am I supposed to do? Come up here like these other people? Pretend otherwise? Like these woke right types? I'm talking about the survival of our republic, and I'm called a warmonger, or MAGA's under attack, or whatever it is. It's really quite bizarre. Very sick. And I deal with these people every day. And they have a following. And they're poisoning the minds of so many of our fellow citizens. And they're encouraging and emboldening the enemy overseas. It's not like talk radio or network TV, cable TVs all over the world, but more than that, the podcasting's all over the world. So the enemy takes great hope and encouragement from what these people are saying, the Megyn Kellys, the Steve Bannons, the Tucker Carlsons. You've even heard the Muslim Brotherhood praise them. You've heard Iran praise them. You've heard Qatar praise them. Saudi Arabia praise them.

0: It's shocking. But I'm not going to sit here and sell you a bill of goods or blow smoke at you that negotiating with terrorists who want to destroy us is a great idea. I personally don't think so. That cutting a deal with them is a great idea. The president knows what I think. The whole world knows what I think, to the extent anybody cares. I don't think that's a great idea. And so what do? You have to destroy the regime. It wouldn't be the first time we as Americans have destroyed regimes that seek to destroy us. But apparently that's just not something we do anymore. And what's amazing to me is that people who want us to take a quote-unquote off-ramp or come up with some quick deal or something like that are the ones that keep talking about we don't want any more forever wars. But if that regime is left standing in some form or some way, it's a forever war. That's what it is. And the isolationists are suicidal. They were suicidal before World War II officially broke out against us, before we were attacked at Pearl Harbor. In fact, the isolationists, about 100 years ago, the 1930s, they were extremely organized, extremely effective. There were hundreds of thousands of them. One of their leaders and spokesmen was Charles Lindbergh. Was Father Coughlin, who would be viewed as sort of the modern podcaster, a Tucker Carlson type or a Kelly type, or any of these fools and buffoons. And so we were not properly armed. We were not psychologically ready. And we got hit. And we were way behind. And it cost us many more lives. Because the enemy had gained such footholds. And had such tremendous industrial production and assembly lines. While the isolationists were not in a majority, but they had significant voices that limited our ability to prepare and to be ready. And this is what's happening today in a different form and in a different way, but it's happening. See, I see what President Trump has done here in launching these military operations against Iran as heroic, as historic, as iconic. The question is, how do we bring this to a result? What result do we want? Let's not pretend the regime is gone because the Navy's gone and the Air Force is gone. Who are we negotiating with? The regime. Who's still firing ballistic missiles and drones? The regime. Who's still slaughtering their own people? The regime. We make a deal, the communist Chinese going to stop funding them? Of course not. Are the Russians going to stop helping them? Of course not. The North Koreans, the Pakistanis, of course not. And if they violate the deal or some aspect of the deal, what are we going to do about it? Nothing. Absolutely nothing. We won't have the will to do anything about it. People are already tired. I think people are tired of the back and forth and the back and forth and the back and forth. So far, this is one of the shortest quote-unquote wars we've ever been involved in. Not the shortest, but one of them. And what do you think China's taking from all this? They couldn't be happier. We're beating the crap out of this enemy. We took out their leadership within 48 hours, poised to truly destroy them, to arm their people, and we hit the brakes. I don't know why. But we did. There's a lot of reasons that have been given, none of them to make sense to me. And we've been in a ceasefire that is more fire than cease. This enemy's not going to go away from some paper agreement. It's never honored a single paper agreement. Am I supposed to pretend otherwise? Am I supposed to lie to you and mislead you? This doesn't mean I'm not on Team Trump. I absolutely am on Team Trump, and I'm doing everything I can, publicly and otherwise, to try and effect an outcome, I think, that's in the best interest of we, the people, the American people. That's what I do. That's what I believe in. Our generation has to take care of business so our children and grandchildren aren't exposed. That's the truth. That's the truth. I am not going to mislead you. I am concerned. The Democrats have given aid and comfort to the enemy. The woke right podcasters have given aid and comfort to the enemy. The Marxist Islamists here at home are organizing. They're taking over towns. I'm going to get into this soon. People are not realizing the extent of the radicalism and reach of Mamdani, that he's involved in helping to recruit Islamists and Marxists of the most vile kind that support terrorism to get them elected to Congress. He's involved in that. He doesn't view his role as simply as the mayor of New York City. You know, when you're a mayor of New York City, you figure that's a big enough job. No. He views his role as well beyond the five boroughs, well beyond the state. He wants to reach into Congress. You have a communist Stalinist from Vermont, Bernie Sanders. He doesn't give a damn about what happens in Vermont. He's the same way, doing the same thing. The revolution is here. The Marxist Islamist revolution is here, every bit as it is in the Middle East, in Africa, in Southeast Asia, and in Europe. We're the big Satan. We're the ones that really need to be conquered. And the strategy is to create these segregated enclaves, these fortresses, if you will, of Sharia law and Islam, where imams control, where Qatar and other oil-rich fiefdoms in the Middle East and elsewhere are funding them. Where do you think all this money comes from, with thousands of mosques popping up all over the country? And the communist Chinese are involved in it too, helping to support the Islamist movements, as well as Antifa and the radical left. We're supposed to sit here and take it? The Democrat Party's in on it, 100% in on it. They'll talk about affordability. They'll talk about the price of gasoline. And they're laughing at us because this is the way they hope to secure power. And like the Islamists and the Marxists, never give it up. Never give it up. That's why they want to change our constitutional republic. That's why they attack the foundations of this republic. But I'm not going to sell you a bill of goods here and tell you that I feel that, you know, stepping in between Israel and Hamas to stop Israel from destroying Hamas is a smart move. I think it's a bad move. At the behest of the Iranian regime, which is supposedly doesn't even exist anymore? Seriously? I'll be right back.
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2: 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I approve this message.
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3: Partly cloudy skies tonight, the low 59 degrees. Then tomorrow, clouds increase and a chance of thunderstorms, especially tomorrow evening and tomorrow night. It'll be breezy with a high of 80 thanks to a brisk south wind. Thunderstorms continue on Thursday, could be strong or severe. High temp of 81. Lingering morning showers on Friday, high 82. I'm Jay Trowbeck.
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0: The people of Israel are demanding victory over the Islamist Iranian regime and Hezbollah. There's an election there in October. In our country, many people are demanding we cut and run, make a deal and get out. There's an election in November. Therein lies the rub. Those of us here who insist on an actual victory over the Iranian regime and Hezbollah, because we see the grave danger to our country and the world, I'm going to post this, to our country and the world, if the regime survives, are said to be Israel firsters. When actually we are American firsters. Right? Make sense, Mr. Producer? You're working with me, folks. We're actually American firsters whose position, I would say, not only seeks to secure our country far into the future, but our allies as well. But you see the Jew haters, the isolationists, the Marxists, the Islamists, maybe a little of each, they try to exploit this. That's what they do. They try to exploit this. 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Pure Talk. Please dial #250, say Mark Levin, to switch in as little as 10 minutes. You can keep your phone and your phone number if you wish. Again, dial #250 and say Mark Levin today. That's #250, say Mark Levin. I encourage you to switch immediately. Next hour, there was another hearing. Mark Wayne Mullen at the Senate hearing today. And here he is having to defend against the Democrats the ability to detain and deport illegal aliens, including the most horrendous type of criminals. And as I've said over and over and over again, the Democrats let them in, and the Democrats insist that they stay. Have you ever heard a Democrat speak out against the Islamists who are in this country? Have you ever heard them speak out against the radical imams who are leading them? Have you ever heard them concerned about the number of mosques popping up by the thousands? Have you? Have you ever heard them concerned about some of the things that are being said, which I play here over and over? They never complain about it. Ever. Ever. Netanyahu, Israel, yes. Trump, MAGA, yes. Businesses, capitalism, yes. Never the Islamists. Now, that should tell you everything you need to know. And never the Marxists, because they've all embraced Marxism. Marxism creates poverty, impoverishment. You see, the problem with the Bernie Sanders of the world, and I'll use him as a foil, is they're redistributing wealth before the wealth is even created. Let me repeat that so the backbenchers can use it. They are redistributing wealth before the wealth is even created. They're promising redistribution. They're promising freebies. Even though a community cannot sustain it. But they promise it anyway. They're destroying our healthcare system with Obamacare, and their answer is what? A more comprehensive, centralized, government-run healthcare system, national government healthcare system for the entirety of the population, where there are no private healthcare options. Zero. We've tried that with public housing, a failure. In fact, anything that's controlled by the government, other than what the government is capable of actually doing, like national security, sometimes it fails there, is a failure. If we had only government-run grocery stores, we'd starve to death. If we only had government-run clothing stores, we'd be naked. If we only had government-run housing, we wouldn't have a roof over our head, and if we did, it would be infested with criminals and cockroaches. I don't know how many times humanity has to go through this false Marxist utopia. And I was thinking about this late last night, like 2 in the morning. You ready? An epiphany. Marxism is said to be about materialism, right? The material dialectic. That Marx kind of adjusted Hegelism, but it's about materialism, and you hear the Marxists screaming about it all the time.
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7: It's Off the Table I'm Lisa Lucera, Fox News. The Trump administration is scrapping plans to create a $1.8 billion fund meant to compensate allies of the president. Acting Attorney General Todd Blanche made the announcement during a Capitol Hill hearing.
8: The reasons for the fund, I think, remain as important as they were before, but we are not moving forward with the fund.
7: This coming one day after the Justice Department said it would put the fund on hold to comply with a court order. Both Democrats and some Republicans have expressed concern over the lack of oversight, as well as the potential for payouts to people who took part in the Capitol riot. The U.S. military says it fired a missile to stop another oil tanker trying to reach an Iranian port in violation of the blockade. As President Trump denies, peace talks with Iran have broken down. Primaries today in a half dozen states. In Los Angeles, they're casting ballots for mayor.
9: In the Los Angeles mayoral race, Democratic incumbent Karen Bass is fighting to keep her job, pushing back on claims that California's largest city has deteriorated under her watch. She's locked in a tight race with former reality TV star Spencer Pratt, who has gained popularity and outraised Bass in a last-minute push, highlighting the hot-button issues but offering little detail on exactly how he'd fix them. Progressive Councilwoman Nithya Raman, running to the left of Bass, rounds out the top three.
7: Fox's Jonathan Hunt in Los Angeles. California also weighing in who should succeed Governor Gavin Newsom, who's term limited. U.S. House race is also on the ballot. Voters also casting ballots in New Mexico, New Jersey, Iowa, Montana, and South Dakota. Former New York State Trooper Christopher Baldner sentenced to at least 2.5 years in prison after he rammed his vehicle into an SUV during a high-speed chase leading to the death of an 11-year-old girl. 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
7: Newark, New Jersey's mayor continuing his call for an immigration detention facility to be shut down.
11: Newark Mayor Raz Baraka is urging the federal government to close 1,000-bed ICE facility Delaney Hall. He says the city has already initiated legal action against Geo Group, the private company running the facility, and says the lawsuit may be expanded unless city officials are allowed to inspect it.
12: This is not a federal facility. These are not federal grounds. This is a private facility, private workers. And they're subject to state and municipal laws.
11: Newark police are now taking the lead on public safety outside the facility. Homeland Security officials have denied allegations of the hunger strike and inhumane living conditions. In New York, Tanya J. Powers, Fox News.
7: President Trump is proposing cutting funding for the Chemical Safety and Hazard Investigation Board, a small federal agency that probes chemical disasters and pushes for safety fixes. Worker advocates and former CSB members warn dismantling the agency could leave states like West Virginia, with long histories of deadly industrial chemical incidents, more vulnerable to future disasters. The White House says the CSB duplicates work already done by the Environmental Protection Agency and the Occupational Safety and Health Administration, and argue that eliminating it would help shrink the federal government. A week after Major League Baseball proposed a salary cap to kick off labor negotiations, the Major League Players Association vows to keep things the way they are.
13: The current collective bargaining agreement expires in December. A work stoppage in the form of an owner's lockout could be waiting in the wings. Interim union head Bruce Meyer told reporters Monday, "Our union has never been broken and never will be. Our players have what they have, including being the only sport that doesn't have this ultimate restriction, the salary cap, because our players have always been the most unified, and that's going to continue." The NBA has had a salary cap since the 1984-85 season. The NFL.
7: Fox's Jared Max. I'm Lisa Lucera. This is Fox News.
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19: Partly cloudy sky tonight, the low 59 degrees. Then tomorrow, clouds increase during the day. It'll be breezy and warm, high of 80 with a brisk south wind. Then thunderstorms tomorrow night and Thursday, could be strong or severe. Thursday's high, 82 degrees. Showers linger into Friday morning. After that, high of 83. From the Storm Center, Keller Land TV, I'm Jay Trobeck.
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0: Hello, America. 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Our number, 877-381-3811, 877-381-3811. Let me touch on what I left. What I left off with before the top of the hour. What I said was, this whole doctrine of Marxism is so thoroughly defective. And I've written about it. Thousands of people have written about it. But I got to thinking, what's the greatest defect? The socialist part of it? The redistribution of wealth, the oppressed versus the oppressor, that's all problematic, don't get me wrong. No. It's complete misstatement and misapplication of human nature. That is, I actually believe, as I thought about it overnight, that Marx and Engels were pulling wool over our eyes. Not a conspiracy. I think this is what their intention was. To use materialism, a.k.a. economics and finance, as camouflage for rejiggering human nature. That is, it's actually not so much about economics, although obviously it affects economics. But economics are used not to advance equality, not to advance fairness and affordability and the other slogans they spit out, but to advance totalitarianism. It's a philosophy not of economics, not based on economics. It's a philosophy of totalitarianism that for some is more appealing than fascism. Because it's built around these sort of fluff concepts of compassion, of justice, economic justice, racial justice, whatever. When it has no intention of advancing justice of any kind. It's an excuse for totalitarianism. Just like Islam is an excuse for totalitarianism. I really believe this when it comes to Marxism now. I think when I next write, I'll definitely explore this even further, let my noggin keep hammering away at this. And as I look back on the 10 or 11 books I've written, it's 11 actually, but Rescuing Sprite is a different milieu altogether, I'm just saying. I realize I did touch on this in American Marxism, but I feel like I need to expand on it. Marxism is about controlling the individual, about controlling the thought processes, about creating a society of robots. Islam's the same way, by the way. They have a lot in common, and then they have certain fundamentals clearly not in common. It's an utterly defective ideology. It can never work. And this is where it comes in the human factor. Because it's not a misunderstanding of human nature, as people say, some have said. It is the intentional destruction of human nature to rejigger or recreate it by certain so-called masterminds here on Earth. It can't work because human nature is what human nature is. God creates human nature, not man. Does any of this make sense to you, Rich? You like it. So when Mondami talks about taxing the billionaires and Ken Griffin says, I'm going to leave, and Goldman Sachs says, we're going to get out, we're going to get, he doesn't care. That's what he wants. It's not really, the end game is not redistribution of wealth. That's part of the propaganda. That's part of the means. That's the process. The end game is to have a city of the kind of people you want to control the city, to literally pick the kinds of groups and ideological pursuits that these people are pursuing, and to replace the people who are here in New York City now with the kind of people that you can control and who will, in return, do as you tell them to do. The Jews are being pushed out of New York City, being replaced with Islamists. The successful people are being pushed out of New York City, being replaced with illegal aliens. So what if it looks like some Middle East city? So what if it looks like some poor third world city? He's not interested in building a city. He's not interested in building skyscrapers. He's not interested in getting the filth off the streets or the crime off the streets. He's interested in recreating the city. So those things that matter to you in New York City or wherever it is, Dearborn, Michigan, cities in New Jersey, just pick it. It doesn't matter. You want to create like-minded or people whose minds you can form and frame to live in these societies. And they start out as segregated, almost fortresses. That's why you see these heavily, densely populated Islamic areas, intentionally so, placed strategically in different parts of different states in the country to have maximum impact. That's why you see money pouring in from overseas, from monarchies, from dictatorships, from communist regimes, intended to influence the outcome. They want to change Americans. And that means, in many cases, replacing them with outsiders. See, many of us are too damn stubborn. We love our country. We think for ourselves. Relatively intelligent. We don't want to be replaced. We're not interested in all this crap about Marxism and Islamism and all that. We don't want it. We're not interested in it. We're the target. Move us out of the way. Resettle us. Have us depopulate New York City. Have us depopulate Los Angeles. Have us depopulate Detroit. Depopulate Dallas. Depopulate Philly. Depopulate these areas. Force us to move out. We'll move the red states. That won't last forever. Red states won't be free forever if they take over the federal government and impose their will on us nationally in the Supremacy Clause, and they turn the Constitution against us. That's the plan. That's the plan. That's how they overcome our brilliant system. So the goal here with the Marxists, with the Bernie Sanders and his ilk, with the Graham Platner and his ilk and their likes, is to control the population, is to control the people by changing the people, by changing human nature. Talk about equality. Talk about fairness. Turn one against the other. People who resist these movements, the successful, the wealthy, middle class, hardworking people, whatever they are, trash them. Islamophobic. They're racist. White supremacists, if they're white. If they're black, they're still on the plantation. And on and on and on. Whatever it takes, whatever phrase you have to use, drag them down or push them out. And that's how they're going to conquer New York City. That's how they're going to conquer Los Angeles. Take over the big metropolitan areas, and in many cases, you control the states. Like a military operation without weapons. Insist that illegal aliens stay. They're viewed as part of the means by which this is accomplished. Open borders, no deportations. Open borders, no detention centers. I hope this makes sense because I think it's very important as I've been thinking this through. We'll be right back.
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0: Mark Wayne Mullen at a Senate hearing today. Again, this guy Chris Murphy pops up like a bad rash. Cut 16, go.
1: You know, I do have an opening statement here, but wow. Senator Murphy, the outlandish claims you made there is just flat wrong. You start saying we're breaking the law, and you really start looking at it, and we're enforcing the laws that Congress did pass. That's reckless. When you start saying it's unconstitutional, what's unconstitutional that we're doing? We swore to uphold the Constitution just like you swore to uphold the Constitution. For you to throw my 275,000 employees underneath DHS and with a broad stroke like that is reckless and irresponsible on your part. We're doing the job that Congress gave us the authority to do. And our men and women out there every single day is enforcing the laws. If you don't like the laws, you can change them. We're not picking and choosing which laws we enforce. We're simply enforcing the law. Period. Full stop. When you throw out reckless terms and you start referring to our agents as being dangerous, unconstitutional, and lawless, that's why our agents' death threats are up by 8,000%. I know that's not what you want, but your political theater, that's what it causes. When you start looking at assaults on our officers, they're up by 1,300%. Senator Murphy, is that what you want? I don't think it is. I really don't. But I understand the political theater. I understand wanting to get sound bites. And that was obvious because the whole time he was giving your testimony, he wasn't looking at me. He was looking at a camera. I get that. I get it. If you have bigger political ambitions, fine. Just say it. But don't do it at the expense of my officers. We want to really talk about funding. You haven't funded my officers. CBP and ICE has been willing to do the job for free. Why? Because of a reckless administration. Prior to President Trump coming in and saving America, you had a reckless administration that was destroying America by letting millions of illegals into our country. We're a nation of laws, and we're going to enforce those laws. What separates us from other countries is because people respect the rule of law.
0: That was beautiful. Absolutely beautiful. In plain English, from his heart. I think very effective for anybody but a Democrat, but very effective. Cut 17, go.
2: What happened to Delaney Hall?
1: Well, a lot of claims were made, and they just absolutely weren't true. The first one came out and said it was overcrowded. We have today, I believe, under 700 detainees there. It's licensed for just over 1,000 beds. We have twice the square footage at Delaney Hall than the state penitentiary does in New Jersey. They said that the medical condition was horrible. We had twice as much medical staff per person than the state penitentiary does in New Jersey.
2: What happened with the protesters?
1: Well, the protesters is interesting. The governor and the state officials were going out and saying that they were peaceful protesters and ICE was agitating them. That all changed when the governor finally allowed the state police to do their job. And by the way, they're professionals, and the locals there were absolutely professionals. When they came in, they quickly realized these aren't peaceful protesters. These are rioters.
0: And the Democrats have defended them. It's the Democrat Party militia. I don't want to hear about January 6th again. These guys and the Democrats and their radical left-wing kook, Marxists and Islamists, we're seeing January 6th all the time. We're seeing Kristallnacht all the time. They are violent. They are vicious. They are brutal. They're even attacking horses and so forth and so on. Let's stop playing games around here. Okay? We'll call them as we see them. We're going to tell the truth. Go ahead. Next one, please.
1: Individuals that came in from Portland, not from New Jersey, came from Portland to lead. We've seen that they've been well supplied. We've seen Antifa flags being flown. And once the state police came out, and which, by the way, awesome group of guys, they understand crowd control very well, and they started pushing the individuals back after they warned them, started making arrests. You saw that the situation quickly got under control. And for us, when we first started calling, they were simply saying they didn't have the resources.
3: And it's interesting to me that they finally found the resources and started clearing their streets. We can control our building. We can provide security for our own building. But if the city and state streets, that is their job to do.
0: Mm-hmm. Did I not take a break, Mr. Producer? Are we okay? Okay, we're okay. I think Mark Wayne Mullen gave fantastic testimony today. I don't know him. I've never spoken to the man. Maybe that should change. I just assume he's very busy. But here's Tom Steyer, a billionaire in California. He's made a fortune. And he's one of these radical left-wing billionaires who wants power. He's got all the money he wants. Now he wants power. So he throws in with the radical left, like a Soros or like that jackass in China. Now he wants to be governor, and you're voting in California. By God, you got Steve Hilton there trying to help save your state. Cut 19, go.
4: Well, I think there are two things going on there, Ben. One is that, yes, people are very scared about ICE specifically, and I have an incredibly strong anti-ICE program. I've said I think they're a criminal organization, and we have
0: See that? You have a man running for public office that says he believes ICE is a criminal organization. He is evil. He is diabolical. He is power hungry. Anything for power. A billionaire. I guarantee he has all kinds of security. I guarantee he would never hire somebody who's come here, who's a danger to the community. ICE is a criminal organization. I want you folks to understand, 50% of ICE is made up of minorities. These are men and women who are not paid a lot of money to put their lives on the line and deal with this and to be called the names that they are called. This guy, Steyer, Tom Steyer, is a disgusting reprobate. And they think that doing this will get them votes in the Democrat primaries, and I think it will. But a criminal organization, really, folks? 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
7: Fox News, I'm Tom Rigotti. The Homeland Security Secretary gets questioned by a Senate panel about an immigration detention facility in Newark, New Jersey. Fox's Jessica Rosenthal reports.
8: Connecticut Democratic Senator Chris Murphy accused Homeland Security Secretary Mark Wayne Mullen of mocking detainees' concerns.
9: Nowhere in these letters is a demand for ethnic food. They describe pretty horrific conditions.
8: Mullen said they're lying. They have additional beds that aren't even being used and far more medical staff than even the state's own prison system.
7: The White House Correspondents Association has rescheduled its annual dinner for July 24th after April's shooting targeting President Trump. Fox's Jackie Heinrich reports it'll be held at the Waldorf Astoria in Washington.
10: It'll be considerably smaller than our regular venue. It was just the simplest choice to throw something together in 5 weeks' time that usually takes us a year.
7: The suspected shooter is charged with trying to assassinate the president. 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
1: Partly cloudy skies tonight, the low 59 degrees. Then tomorrow, clouds increase and a chance of thunderstorms, especially tomorrow evening and tomorrow night. It'll be breezy with a high of 80 thanks to a brisk south wind. Thunderstorms continue on Thursday, could be strong or severe. High temp of 81. Lingering morning showers on Friday, high 82. I'm Jay Trollback.
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1: While much of the world stays silent, Pastor John Hagee has been a steadfast voice for Israel for decades. And by the way, I want to salute Christians United for Israel that is part of Hagee Ministries. They are really on the internet doing a heck of a job pushing the scripture, pushing the defense of the state of Israel as a condition to the survivability of the Jewish faith and the Christian faith in the Holy Land. This man is remarkable. His courage, his brilliance, his compassion. I encourage you, when you're on the internet and you see one of the links or you see one of the graphics with Pastor John Hagee, I encourage you, click it, watch it, listen to it, share it. In his important new book, God's Prophetic Clock, God's Prophetic Clock, he lays out the clear biblical timeline we're watching unfold right in front of us. This book tells you how Israel was reborn in a single day in 1948, just as the prophets said. Jerusalem reunited under Jewish control in 1967. 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I'm the biggest fan of the pastor, his family, his

0: ministry, what he does. It's just incredible. Absolutely incredible. I want you to hear this, John, Tom Steyer again. I want you to hear what it takes, apparently, to be a leading Democrat in this country. Governor, Senate, House, presidential candidate. I mean, ladies and gentlemen, I'm old enough to remember, many of you are, 40, 50 years ago, even as a kid, the Democrat Party would never trash our law enforcement, trash our immigration system. They would never open the borders to illegal immigrants from all over the world. They never did. You had senators on the floor, Harry Reid, 1994, Governor Lamb of Colorado, I think it was like 2004. One after another, preaching against illegal immigration and so forth and so on. Now this Marxist revolution, joined by the Islamist revolution due to open borders, has exploded into our society as it's exploded into Europe. Let's listen to this guy, Tom Steyer. Tom Steyer is evil. He's diabolical. He's one of the billionaires Bernie Sanders does not condemn. Cut 19, go.
1: Well, I think there are two things going on there, Ben. One is that, yes, people are very scared about ICE specifically.
0: And people are not very scared about ICE at all. Are you scared about ICE, Mr. Producer? How about you in this audience? Law-abiding American citizens, are you scared about ICE? Not in the least. How many of you support ICE? We all do. When he says people are scared of ICE, he means illegal immigrants are scared of ICE. Because they don't want to get caught and they don't want to be deported. That's federal law, America. These cities are violating federal law. These states are violating federal law. These public officials are violating federal law just as they did during the Confederacy. They are nullifying legitimate immigration laws that have been in place for half a century under bipartisan Congresses and presidents of both parties. Go ahead.
1: Anti-ICE program. I've said I think they're a criminal organization.
0: Unbelievable.
1: And we have very strong... a very strong platform in terms of prosecuting them for racial profiling and violence, investigating the detention centers.
0: Whoa. When's the last time a state prosecuted a federal official, federal law enforcement? Never. This guy's a scumbag. So they think states have the right to prosecute federal law enforcement officials. Can you imagine what would be going on in our cities and states if that were the case with these Soros prosecutors? Of course they don't have that authority. They've never had that authority. This is what I mean, the Confederacy. It's the same logic as the Confederacy. We can nullify laws we disagree with. They're claiming sanctuary status, as I've said here before. What is that? They're claiming that they are a breakaway state or a breakaway city for the purposes of certain laws they don't agree with. That is what caused the Civil War. And then they're going to tell you that they stand for the Constitution, that they fear Donald Trump is destroying the Constitution, that they fear MAGA is destroying the Constitution. Go ahead.
1: Oh, you don't have to trust me.
0: I don't trust you, SOB. I despise you. Go ahead.
1: Online to say that my program is unfair to ICE agents, and I took that as a huge compliment.
0: You are disgusting. You are a lowlife. You are a sewer dweller with the other rats. ICE is uncomfortable, and I take that as a compliment. If you're law enforcement in California, I take this seriously. You have an election today, and I would not defend this man. I'd tell him, you go hire your own private security. Go ahead. You don't get to do this to us. You don't get to

0: call us this. And let me tell you something. He's gaslighting violence in the streets. He's gaslighting Antifa. He's gaslighting these funded, coordinated networks of thugs who are attacking our police. That's what he's doing. Cut 20, more of this disgusting buffoon, go.
1: California is unaffordable for most Californians.
0: And why is that? You've had one party control. You got the highest taxes on income in the country, the highest taxes on gasoline that affects everybody in the country. You have among the highest sales taxes generally in the country. It's impossible to build a home there, even in burned out Palisades. It's impossible to afford a home there because of all the phony environmental regulations and land use regulations. What was once the golden state, the state where you would go for opportunity, the state where you would go to start a business and raise a family. American citizens can't escape that state fast enough. It's depopulating. It's depopulating like Eastern Europe. When the communists controlled Eastern Europe, people were escaping. They were doing everything they could to get out. The most beautiful state, the state with the most resources, is being destroyed by the Democrat Party and the radical kooks who run it. Go ahead.
1: Really stressed. And so even though the state, the richest people in this state are killing it, the truth is the majority.
0: He is one of the richest people in the state. He's a multi-billionaire. What a hypocritical piece of crap. They're not killing anything. Illegal aliens? The government? Go ahead.
1: Californians can't make ends meet. And so the idea that we're not going to do anything about that, that we're not going to structure changing, I'm saying corporate special interests are driving up the costs for Californians.
0: No, they're not. And I'm not a special pleader for corporatists. No, they're not driving up the costs in California. You have the highest minimum wage in the country. The most restrictive zoning laws in the country. You can't even get water to your fire hydrants to protect your neighborhoods. You have some of the most restrictive rules on police enforcing the law. Your cities are filled with homeless people defecating in the streets, using needles and drugs in the streets. You've turned California, that was under Reagan and Duke Majin and Pete Wilson, a truly beautiful, great state, into one garbage dump after another. People escape, you know, to the outer burbs and the rural areas or near the oceans or wherever they can go. They're not moving into the cities. Go ahead.
1: Record profits. And I'm
0: shut up, a-hole. I'm sick of you. Really sick of you, you puke. I'll be right back.
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6: Partly cloudy sky tonight, the low 59 degrees. Then tomorrow, clouds increase during the day. It'll be breezy and warm, high of 80 with a brisk south wind. Then thunderstorms tomorrow night and Thursday, could be strong or severe. Thursday's high, 82 degrees. Showers linger into Friday morning, after that, high of 83. From the Storm Center, Kelloland TV, I'm Jay Trobeck.
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0: Sirens and reports of multiple explosions are emerging from Bahrain, according to local accounts. The developments come hours after Iran claimed it launched, quote, precise and intensive missile strikes, unquote, against American bases in Kuwait. The IRGC says recent U.S. strikes targeting Kishim Island and has warned that any further American action will be met with a, quote, seismic, crushing, and decisive response, unquote. Initial reports are now emerging of ballistic missile launches towards Saudi Arabia. Why it matters? Bahrain hosts the U.S. Navy's fifth fleet, while any expansion of attacks to Saudi Arabia would mark a major escalation across the Gulf, a rapidly developing situation across the region tonight. Keep it up. Keep up that breaking news. Have you had enough, America? I've been right about this from day one. Not because I'm so brilliant. Not because I'm Nostradamus. Because it's called using your head. This is the enemy. They're going to always be the enemy. And if they survive, they'll continue to be the enemy. Does this sound like a regime that thinks it's defeated? Does this seem like a regime that's desperate? It's cockier than ever. Unfortunately, it's reading our actions, or the lack thereof, as weakness. I don't think we can keep our finger up the trigger much longer. This ceasefire that's had more fire than cease has gone on almost 2 months when it was supposed to last 2 weeks. We're going to pull Israel back so they can't destroy Hezbollah? What will our next reaction be? And I think that, in part, had something to do with this response. This is an enemy that is evil, that is vicious, that is prepared to fight and die. When they hear the Democrats in our country, when they hear the media in our country, when they hear these podcaster bastards in our country, they take strength from it. They think we're divided to the point where we can't function. Here's the deal. We need to have their asses kicked a lot harder. The IRGC needs to be pounded and pounded and pounded again. The people of Iran need to be armed. The enemy has told us. Tonight, by its actions, it will never honor a deal. We have a third of our Navy right there. We took out their leaders. We're not going to be able to do that again. We're going to have problems with China and Taiwan. We're going to have problems still with Russia and Ukraine. We're going to have problems in our own hemisphere. We can't park one-third of the Navy there forever. With bombers and Air Force. Nor should we have to. You recall, I opposed the ceasefire to begin with. I never understood. Not just tapping the brakes, but hitting the brakes. Well, here we are. Now what are we going to do? Now Saudi Arabia, what's Saudi Arabia going to do? Are they going to say, stop the Israelis? We got to protect our oil fields? Now that they're subjected to attacks again, what are they going to say? Now they're going to say, no, let's get Iran. Well, guess what? Saudi Arabia doesn't control us. It's not a matter of Israel controlling us. They have too damn much to say. So does Qatar. So does Turkey. The only country that fought side by side with us. The only country that has had troops in Lebanon, in Gaza. The only country that has suffered the kinds of attacks in a war is Israel. And I'm supposed to hate Israel and hate Netanyahu when they're our greatest ally in the region. Enough is enough, America. We're American. We're not the damn French, for God's sakes. We'll discuss this more in the Power Hour, the third hour. In today's uncertain economy, American Financing is helping families find a way out of high interest traps. Credit cards, all other kinds of loans, and so forth and so on. When you head into the summer, you've got economic clouds that affect the middle class. You want to take a vacation. You want to send your kids to camp or your grandkids. You need to prepare for college and so forth in September, maybe in August. 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
9: Primaries tonight in a handful of states. I'm Lisa Lacerra, Fox News. Polls just closing in New Jersey, where Democrats are competing to replace retiring Congresswoman Bonnie Watson Coleman in the 7th District. Democrats are picking their nominee to take on Republican Tom Kaine Jr., who's been absent for months due to an undisclosed illness. Polls in California close in about 3 hours, where they're choosing candidates for governor.
10: Longtime Democratic politician Javier Becerra leapfrogged his opponents in recent weeks, following following the collapse of former Congressman Eric Swalwell's campaign. Becerra is fighting off allegations of ties to big oil and corporations, as well as a strong challenge from another Democrat, free-spending billionaire Tom Steyer. They're both hoping they'll advance to the November runoff by beating Republican and Trump-backed former Fox News host Steve Hilton, who says it's time for the blue state to go red.
9: Fox's Jonathan Hunt. There are also elections in Iowa, New Mexico, South Dakota, and Montana. President Trump's top diplomat says talks with Iran are continuing.
11: Secretary of State Marco Rubio says Iran is starting to agree to negotiate aspects of its nuclear program it previously refused to discuss.
12: That is not a guarantee that ultimately it will lead to a deal that's acceptable to the Senate or acceptable to the American people. But we'll be able to engage them in a process to truly test the proposition of how far they're willing to go.
11: Still, Rubio says talks are complicated by a fractured regime in Iran that takes days to get a response. Any tentative agreement, the Trump administration says, would require Iran to reopen the Strait of Hormuz.
9: Fox's Jared Halpern at the White House. This is Central Command says U.S. forces intercepted multiple Iranian ballistic missiles and drones targeting several Middle Eastern countries. 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